0: first opportunity to really consider how we would onboard a nine-game schedule, how we'd respect as many non-conference games as possible, adjust where we could, and launch into our future.
1: And I know you don't dictate policy with other Power Four conferences, but the standardization, so to speak, of how many conference games we're playing each year in each conference. Again, as a fan, Commissioner, I think it's a very good thing that the SEC is at nine, because there is that balance as along with other leagues. So there's something to be said for that.
0: Well, I'll add to it, for us, we require a high-quality non-conference opponent.
1: Sure.
0: Those are really important as it relates to college football playoff selection, and that should not be missed in this as well. And what we want is a well-informed college football playoff selection committee. We also want to continue to look at the format as we adjust our schedule to have the healthiest regular season and the most interesting postseason that we can facilitate.
1: So for our listeners who may not know, the college football format is still at 12. That's again, I don't speak for all college football fans, but letting this thing bake, letting fans wrap their arms around not changing the college football playoff structure year to year is a good thing. So if you've been sleeping under a rock, if you've been living under a rock, we're still at 12. There are talks to make that number larger, 16, 24. Your preference, Commissioner, as we sit here getting ready to head into the fall, is?
0: My preference is we make a well-informed decision. I'm not in love with a number. Right now, I thought 16 was the most reasonable next step. I've not been convinced that I'm wrong. We need to understand media interest and expanded postseason. How do we fit the games into the calendar? How do we allow travel, recovery, preparation time for the young people involved in the most healthy way? And how do we bring the season to conclusion at a time that would be a rallying point? And so we need to make, in my mind, a decision and move on one way or another, not let this persist. And answering or providing some of the questions that I've identified to my colleagues, to the CFP staff, and even if you look back weeks ago on media days and asked, I think answering those questions over the next few months will allow us to make an informed decision, whatever that number might be.
1: I'm curious from your perspective, Commissioner, the reigning national champ last year played 16 college football games. Is that bordering on too many college football games?
0: We've asked the young people on our teams, on our leadership council, that, and they typically come back with, I want the opportunity to play. There are limits. It's what happens around the games, the contact and preparation between games in the off season that you have to be sensitive to. You have to give my body time to recover. And I've always heard that loud and clear, that it's not necessarily the number of games, but I do think, personally, without any research to back it up, that the current discussions about just moving to 24 have in some ways forgotten the conversation we went to 12 about the number of games a team would play, and we have to keep that in mind.
1: You clarified over the summer at SEC Media Days that we're still going to be in Atlanta on December the 5th. I think there might have been some questions or maybe some dialogue about the importance of championship football games, which is good because the name of the show is Battle for Atlanta, so we don't have to change the name of our show. But you did state over the summer the SEC is still very much committed to playing a championship game in Atlanta in December.
0: I'm glad to facilitate the naming of the programming. And we do have a championship game this year at the end of the 26th season. We have contracts well beyond. What happens with the college football playoff and the decision about expansion or no expansion does have an impact on conference championship games. And when the 12-team format was introduced, it was developed based on Power Five conferences, one group of five conference champion having access. And those, certainly the five power conferences having a pretty tight competitive grouping. And what's happened with membership movement is now there are only four, not five, and our groupings are different. You know, the competitive bandwidth varies more than it did. That causes people to think about maybe something different needed. You also have arguably a bit of talent spread, it seems. This is a short-term analysis where more teams can play at that postseason level. You know, Indiana had a, really looking back, a dominant season as they went through their run. But you look at most other playoff games, and they're pretty tight competitively. How far does that extend? And when you make a decision to add more of those teams, what does it mean for a conference championship game? And we've got some time to decide that. I'll also note we have a lot of feedback from our coaches and even our athletics directors that, hey, even playing in a 12-team format, we're disadvantaging our two best teams by putting them in a championship game. So all of that will be part of our ongoing dialogue about how we move forward and what decisions get made, whether it's the playoff, the championship game, a regular season format. And I also think, you know, the selection process for the college football playoff is part of the healthy review that we'll engage in too.
1: You mentioned the head coaches, a record 6 new head coaches in the league this fall. Obviously, one of them, Lane Kiffin, was obviously at an SEC institution before moving to his new school. You don't get to have like a barbecue and just invite everybody over to meet and greet. I'm just curious, the process as the commissioner to get to meet, introduce, spend time with these new head coaches?
0: We meet in early February for 2 days in New Orleans, which is after the hiring cycle, so we get to spend some time there. That's a business meeting, but an introduction. I may see them at things during the spring meeting is a couple of days here, and then we're off. And they're busy, and they've got their attention. We'll talk from time to time. And when you have that many, you're developing new relationships. And you think about, you know, Mark Stoops. Mark was the one head coach who was in his position when I was named commissioner. So now everybody's relatively new, but we've had change over time. And, you know, part of the responsibility of the job is to work effectively with the people in place. And I don't make those decisions. Those are made for me.
1: Understood. You got your week one agenda ready to go? How many football games are we going to be watching?
0: I think I'll end up in Missouri on Thursday night, Norman, Oklahoma, on Friday night, probably Baton Rouge on Saturday, and then I'm going to pivot. We've put together a really unique volleyball event in Wrigley Field with our Big Ten colleagues, and so Ole Miss plays on Sunday in Nashville. My staff will take that one, and I'm going to end up in Chicago at Wrigley Field for an outdoor volleyball set of matches, which will be a pretty cool way to celebrate the sport.
1: In front of about 40,000 people or so.
0: We have had just about that number of tickets sold, which is awesome to see.
1: Commissioner Sankey, always appreciate the time. I know we're running out of the summer, but looking forward to some football here very soon.
0: Thank you. It's good to be with you.
2: Our thanks to SEC Commissioner Greg Sankey. Team previews continue next as we head to a place looking to build off a resurgent 2025. We look at the Oklahoma Sooners. We go to Norman after this on the Battle for Atlanta here on the SEC Radio Network.
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3: That's a win on...
5: We rolling? We live?
6: Yep, we're rolling. Kinder's SEC radio ad, take one.
5: Kinder's! Wait. Kinder's, not Kinder's?
6: Pretty sure it's Kinder's.
5: Kinder's. Kinder's. It's that barbecue sauce with a bull on the label, right?
6: Yeah, and the guy in this video says it's Kinder's.
5: Okay, go with the online video. Kinder's barbecue sauces and seasonings have been handcrafted since 1946 and are now the official sauce and seasoning of the SEC.
6: Cut, it's SEC. Kinder's is the official sauce and seasoning of the SEC. Like that.
5: If you say so.
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2: 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Time to talk Oklahoma Sooners. After a 6-7 finish in 2024, OU bounced back, won 10 games last year, and returned to the CFP for the first time since 2020. Brent Venables enters his fifth year in Norman. We'll hear from quarterback John Mateer, offensive lineman Eddie Pierre-Louis, defensive lineman Taylor Wine, and the head coach of OU, Brent Venables.
20: The Oklahoma Sooners.
21: If the college football playoff is a beauty contest, the Sooners are showing up with ripped jeans and missing one shoe. It ain't pretty, but we're invited.
1: Only a handful of SEC teams make the college football playoff. Your program was one of them last year. How proud are you of that accomplishment?
22: Yeah, I'm thankful for our guys, our staff, our players, certainly. A lot was accomplished through that. I think, you know, validation for, you know, the hard work that's required. You know, I think through the disappointment, how the season ended, I think a lot of motivation, you know, an edge was kind of created through that moment. And so some tremendous disappointment, but these guys, and if the game teaches you anything, teaches you how to punch back, how to respond.
23: Eddie Pierre-Louis, offensive lineman, motivated me a lot because I know how we fell short by a couple categories. And those times you fall short is the times where sometimes you lose. Now it's time to reflect on those things and reflect on those key details, those moments where we fell short in the fourth quarter or wherever we fell short at, is now where we have to progress in during these times.
21: Back to pass Simpson. Sooners bring pressure. He's wrapped up, dropped in the backfield. Kip Lewis got him back inside the 20, the first sack of the day.
1: How excited are you about the group that's coming back, knowing that you've got some veteran leadership and knowing that year over year, Coach, this is a defense that's improved under your tenure in Norman?
22: These guys love to strain, and they've got standards and expectations that align with us as coaches. We don't see things differently. This is a group of guys that haven't flinched. You know, this is one of the probably very few, you can probably count them on one hand, defenses that when it's all said and done, the starting lineup, I'm not sure if we're going to have one transfer. Guys that were homegrown, guys that are in their third and their fourth, and Kip and Owen, our two linebackers, are year five.
24: Taylor Wine, defensive end. We hold ourselves more accountable than any coach can, and that's when you know you're doing it right. So, yeah, he's always holding us accountable, and he's holding us to high standards, but amongst players, we call that out when we see it, and we need to raise the bar, and we fell short, we call it out.
21: Snap. Sooners bring pressure. Simpson under chase. Taylor Wine's got him, and he throws him down back at the 20. It's a sack.
22: You know, what we got to really focus on are things like a turnover margin, you know, and that goes with, you know, defensively, we've been outstanding at forcing turnovers for our first 3 years, but last year it took us, you know, I don't think we got a turnover until October. For all the good things we did on defense, we were not getting turnovers. But we finished the year 85th in the country, minus three. We need to look closer to like Indiana plus 21 in the tournament.
1: Helps, right? Helps.
22: And, that helps everybody. So, as I told John, you know, being a great quarterback isn't about the great plays that you make. It's avoiding the bad plays that get you beat.
0: Moves to the right of Mateer. There's the snap. Mateer runs it himself, bounced it to the right. He's got room. He's to the five. He's into the end zone. Easy like Sunday morning. John Mateer untouched from 10 yards out.
3: John Mateer, quarterback, Oklahoma.
1: Brag on some of these weapons that you have around you. I think everybody in the league knows about Isaiah Satania, yep. Right? He was an all-SEC guy.
0: Mateer claps his hands, fakes the handoff, wants to throw, looks in zone, yes. Got a man, five caught, touchdown! Isaiah Satania, touchdown Sooners!
1: Some of the other pass catchers, though, I know people are really excited about the new tight end that you brought in Hayden.
3: No, he's great. All the tight ends are great and the receivers. Me sitting back there, don't have to play any favorites, which I never really do. But you got guys everywhere. And it's real weapons, and it's going to be a lot of fun. I'm really excited. Just get the ball out, John. Just, you know, go let them play. You know, you don't have to do anything. It's, you know, if I make a mistake, like my ball's not perfect, they're going to help me out. You know, and I appreciate that as a quarterback.
23: Offense been looking great, man. But like I was saying, now we just got to gel up some of those pieces. We got different pieces. But now, if we want this puzzle to be a really good puzzle, we got to gel those pieces together. What we had in the summer and spring, now we just got to put it all together.
0: Hand off Blaylock again. Over the left side to the 15. Turns it up. He's to the 10. 5. Touchdown! Torrey Blaylock from 18 yards out. Pater!
1: How motivated are you? How excited are you to get back after it?
3: Yeah, I've never been this excited to play football before. And I love this game. I've always loved it. So that says a lot. But being able to taste the playoff and then fail is a feeling that not a lot of people get, because you don't get the taste of being a part of that. But wanting to go back is something stronger than I've felt in a long time.
2: Richard, if we're talking OU, I mean, again, I know it's 2026. We got to turn the page. I'm still thinking about that college football playoff loss to Alabama, man. 17-0. The Palace is rocking, and then the wheels just absolutely fell off for the Sooners. What's your scout on this team as we head into fall camp?
4: I'm actually, I think, kind of high on Oklahoma, to be honest with you. I talked a little bit earlier about what Georgia's doing with the multiple tight end sets and kind of being heavier and becoming something of a matchup nightmare for teams that are going to be light in the rear on defense. I think Oklahoma's doing something similar. You're bringing in Hayden Hansen, a tight end, a guy who's basically a sixth offensive lineman. Rocky Beers, one of the better names in all of college football, also in the tight end room. Tight end coach Jason Witten, by the way,
2: yeah,
4: on staff at OU as well. Obviously, Isaiah Satania is a great receiver. Parker Livingston, though, is going to give you some juice at receiver, as will Trill Harris, who they brought in from the transfer portal. Can John Mateer take the next step as a passer now that he's fully healthy? And also, it looks like he's got a brand new body. You're never worried about the defense with Brent Venables, especially with Venables back at the controls here and all that they bring back. So I think when you put all that together, I'm kind of in on this Oklahoma team, if I'm honest.
2: Okay, let me try to talk you off of it, okay? Because I hear everything you're saying. I hear about what's coming back. I hear about Brent Venables and the defense and how that unit just continues to improve year over year since he's arrived in Norman. Richard, have you seen this schedule, my man? Because, I mean, this is as tough as it gets. I know it's the SEC and it's 9 conference games, but we're talking about a trip to Michigan week 2, which, by the way, Oklahoma, slight favorite as far as, you know, the opening line was concerned in that one. But at Georgia, you got Red River against the national championship contender. At Florida, home games against Ole Miss and A&M. Like, this is a tough road, man. This is a very tough road. I don't know how you can replicate 10 wins with this schedule.
4: I think if you – first of all, I think they're going to expose Michigan and a deficient passing game in week 2. So I think they can put that to the side, or at least I can put that to the side. They better not. Don't tread lightly going into the big house. But I am going to put that to the side. Then if you take that list that you just said, Georgia, Texas, Florida, Ole Miss, A&M, and Missouri, if you go 4-2 in those games, you're making the dance. If you split, I think you have a pretty convincing argument, if it's the right 3-3 there, to be the first 3-loss team in the college football playoff. It's going to happen eventually at 12 teams. I mean, Lord knows what's going to happen when we go to 24. But I do think it's going to happen should they stay at 12. And I think if you put this Oklahoma slate up there, as long as their three losses aren't to a Florida team that I don't think is going to be all that good, but maybe better by the end of the season than they are at the beginning. If it's not Florida, A&M, and Missouri, which I think is sort of the weakest three out of that amalgamation, I think you could make a case if you're Oklahoma for getting into the dance at 9-3. But I think

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2: Yeah, it has not been competitive. 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Our fifth and final team on this week's episode.
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2: Time to head to Como. After a 10-win season in 2024, the Missouri Tigers finished 8-5 last year, losing 5 of their final 8 games, including a Gator Bowl loss to Virginia. Eli Drinkwitz is entering his 7th season in Columbia. We'll hear from him, as well as running back Jamal Roberts, offensive tackle Caden Green, and linebacker Nick Rodriguez.
15: The Missouri Tigers.
16: Pressure comes backside. Hit and sacked. Ball game down, and Missouri's got an overtime win.
17: You've won 29 games over the last 3 seasons. What do you attribute the shift to the last couple of seasons?
18: I think it's been a lot of things. Yeah, I think we've obviously improved our roster. I think we've

0: improved our process of how we do things. I think our schematics have improved each year. And so it's just been a combination of raising the bar and the standard for the entire program.
1: Simmons to throw over the middle. Got his man, crossing route, caught at the 5, to the end zone, touchdown!
2: You made it a priority to bring in Austin Simmons. Why him, and what does he bring to this offense?
0: Well, I think first the arm talent, his ability to push the ball vertically down the field, put the ball in some tight windows. He has got elite-level arm talent, and that's just something that we needed and need to continue to improve. When the game has been on the line the last couple of seasons, we just haven't been able to throw the ball the way we needed to, and the best way to do that is to improve the arm talent.
2: What's his mentality like? He's got to be hungry, right, after last season?
0: You know, he's a very calm and collected individual, but he's got the right kind of mentality as far as understanding the urgency with which he wants to accomplish and the right kind of chip on his shoulder.
3: Inside handoff, Jamal Roberts, touchdown Missouri, as he dives across the goal line.
4: Jamal Roberts, running back.
2: How much are you looking forward to this season? You got to be ready to go.
4: No, yeah, I'm ready to go. You know, just staying healthy on the healthy inside, you know, with nutritionists and recovery on top of, you know, the schedule being a little tough this year. But I'm ready to go, man, ready to dominate. You know?
3: Hit at the 47, dragging a defender, slips out of a tackle, running room between the hash marks. He's going to go to the 15, 10, 5, house.
5: Caden Green, offensive tackle.
2: When the running backs get all the love and they get all the press, like, how does that make you guys feel as an offensive line group?
5: I mean, we don't trip too much because it's like, I like to think we got two All-American caliber running backs. So we don't trip too much because they make our job a lot easier breaking all those tackles. And, you know, one person can't bring them down. So, I mean, as much credit as they get, they deserve because they, you know, they make our job a lot easier.
0: I think the biggest thing is we've got an excellent offensive line, really good tight ends, and two really elite running backs. And for us to be the offense we want to be, we have to be able to throw the ball vertically down the field to create explosive plays and not let defenses just sit on us. And I think if we can do that, then we're going to be a really fun team to be around.
2: What makes this offensive line so good?
5: We're all experienced. Like, we returned three starters. We returned a guy who played a lot of valuable minutes for us. We got three guys that have SEC starts and, you know, Power 5 starts, so we returned a lot of reps and a lot of snaps.
3: Intercepted by McClellan. Dante McClellan to the 30. Angley to the 40. Running right side, being chased by the quarterback to the 40. Sheds a tackler to the 30. Right sideline to the 10. To the 5. To the house.
2: Let's talk defense. A lot to replace there. How high are your expectations for that side of the football?
0: In order to win a championship, you have to have a dominant defense, and you have to have a championship defense. That standard's not going to change for us. You know, I think we've got a lot of opportunities for guys to make that next step in the progression of their development. You think about guys like Darius Smith and Langdon Kitchen at the defensive ends position. They both played snaps last year and contributed, but now it's their time to be a full-time starter.
6: Nicholas Rodriguez, linebacker.
2: The death row defense. Is that a real thing?
6: Yeah, it's just taking the life away from the team. We go out there, play physical, hard, fast. We like to stop the run. We don't like any team to run on us. We're physical at the point of attack. I feel like as a unit, we have everything to be the best defense this year.
3: Third and 10 from their 44. Shape and pressure backside. He's going to be sacked. 34th time this season. Darius Smith.
2: You kind of go from being the underdog to kind of being expected, like a perennial top 15, top 20 type of program. Does it feel different around the facility at all?
5: No, I don't think it feels different. You know, we don't really pay attention to it. And we got a bunch of underdogs on our team anyway, like a bunch of guys with chips on their shoulders. So whether, you know, people rank us number one preseason or rank us dead last, like, we're still going to work. Like, you know, like, we got something to prove anyway.
4: I love the competition, man. It's definitely going to make or break us, but it's going to make us, and we're going to show us.
7: All right, Richard, if we're talking Mizzou, I need a health update on Ahmad Hardy, who suffered a gunshot wound. What are we hearing about the SEC's leading rusher and his health as we get closer to the start of the season?
8: I think that status is still TBD. As of the end of the month, it seemed like he had been medically cleared, and he was at least working out sort of with the team, was around. It seems like they are going to ease him back, you know, slow and steady. I think we all understand why. He was not a full participant in Missouri's first week, of practice. So again, I think they are easing him back slow and steady, which is more than fair. And it might not not even need him for week one. They have an FCS opener. So it's get well soon for Ahmad Hardy. Continue to get well soon, I should say. But get well at a pace that keeps you healthiest.
7: On offense, a familiar name in a new location. Austin Simmons coming over from Ole Miss to be the quarterback of this Missouri Tigers team. How do you feel about the move? Eli Drinkwitz made it clear that, you know, he was a priority as far as, you know, a transfer portal target for Missouri offense that really struggled to throw the ball last year.
8: Yeah, you know, let's see what Austin Simmons has. Obviously much ballyhooed as a player, and then the Trinidad Chambliss experience began at Ole Miss, and he wasn't. So, you know, I think we know the potential. Let's see if it's fully formed. You know, he comes in, obviously, with Caden Lee as a wide receiver there, who I think is going to offer them, is going to help them in the passing game. I think that connection, hopefully formed at Ole Miss, is going to pay some dividends in the passing game. Donovan Olabude, I think, is a budding star at Missouri at wide receiver. We'll see if it's a situation where, you know, you think of like a Cam Coleman last year and you're like, oh, like all the talent of the world is there. It just might not be unlocked at the school he's at. So let's see if the same situation happens for Olabude. But I, again, think all the talent in the world and was a guy as a freshman who I figured was going to make waves, and he did just a little bit. So I think you're going to be leaning on the passing game, especially if you don't have Ahmad Hardy in his fullest form, let's say, early in the season.
7: A lot of people think that this Missouri team is bound to regress, despite, what, 29 wins over the last three seasons? I mean, this program won 11 games back in 2023. Are you of the belief that this is not a top-half team in the mighty SEC this year?
8: Well, look, somebody's got to finish 12th in the SEC, right? So maybe it'll be them. But where I'm also a little concerned with this Missouri team is on the edges. I think they had an absolutely fearsome pass rush tandem last year, guys that were absolutely getting after it. And you're going to replace those guys as well. You're replacing quite a bit up front. So pay attention to that as well. They are replacing also on the back end as well. So you have a Missouri team that on defense is replacing quite a bit of pieces. And we're going to have to see how all that kind of comes together. And that's a transfer portal story.
7: Yeah, I think the 21.5 sacks was the number of in terms of last year's defensive guys that are now playing on Sundays. Yeah, I think Missouri had some absolute talent. Zion Young was a monster for Missouri last year. He's in the league. So how does Missouri handle that? All right, we've previewed five of the SEC's 16 teams. Reminder, next week we're going to hit on all six programs with new head coaches this year. So LSU, Ole Miss, Auburn, Florida, Arkansas, and Kentucky, all six of those teams you'll get team previews for next week. We'll talk college football at large as we head towards the 2026 season. Alongside Richard Johnson of CBS Sports and Split Zone Duo, I'm Stephen Hartzell, and this is the SEC Radio Network.
9: 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Bush's, the official beans of the SEC. So much goodness in such a beautiful bean.
10: In the SEC, it just means more. But what is it exactly? It's the fans, the students, the traditions, the legends. It's passion to celebrate deeper, reach farther, think smarter, make an impact off the field. It's that intangible thing that happens when 16 schools raise the bar as one. Because in the SEC, it just means more.
11: Why do we love SEC football? Because no matter the venue or the rivalry, it's the ultimate hang. Fans of every flavor, good-natured trash talk with a side of andouille. Yes! 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Why? Could it be that rivalries off the field are tearing us apart? 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Can't hurt. Keep it juicy out there. Johnsonville, official sausage of the SEC.
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7: Back here with Richard Johnson of CBS Sports. We're going to take a break from the team previews because, Richard, you're here. I gotta try to, like, pin you down on explaining what's going on in college sports, because a lot of our listeners, myself included, like, I'm not locked into, what's going on in the courts. I'm not locked in lately as far as college sports goes with what's going on in the Senate. Like, a lot of people unplug from that stuff. This is when they're starting to kind of get back into the groove of, you know, reading about their team, finding out who's on their roster, since half the team is being turned over every single season. Can you try to summarize for our audience, Richard, like, where we are right now as the Protect College Sports Act kind of makes its way through the government system, I guess, because you used to need like a legal degree to understand college sports. Now you need political science as well. So where are we at with the future of college sports as we get ready for Toe Meets Leather here in a couple weeks, bud?
8: You know, I almost was a poli-sci major at the fine State University of Florida based in Gainesville. Did not end up going that route. Went the journalism school route.
7: Any regrets with where we are right now in the state of college sports?
8: If the road that I took led me to be on this fine program with you, my friend, there are no regrets.
7: Okay, very good.
8: But there are some regrets that I have to worry about Congress and what Congress may or may not do regarding college sports. So as you're listening to this, Congress is on recess. They went on recess on Friday night, the 7th, August 7th, / Saturday morning, August 8th. When they did that, it basically tabled until mid-September the Protect College Sports Act that you may have been hearing quite a bit about. That was drafted in the Senate and was supposed to be voted on in the Senate before all the senators left to go on a month-ish long congressional recess. When they get back, it will be voted on. Whether it will be passed, I do not know. Basically, there were some last-minute abstentions from both sides of the aisle. This was a bill that was bipartisan in its drafting and was something that some of the senators who were proponents of it were bragging about and were saying that gave optimism that it would pass. But at the end of the day, it got sort of drowned out by partisan infighting as well as being a little bit behind in the legislative queue. There were other priorities that Congress had, which, I mean, look around at the state of the world and you'll understand what those things are.
7: Yeah.
8: So when they get back in September, I fear that that might also be the case for different reasons, because this fall is a midterm election cycle. And so once the senators get back, I think that campaigning is going to begin. you know, the open debate much more along partisan lines because people are paying more attention because it's a midterm cycle. That plays into it.
7: Now,
8: even if,
7: go ahead,
8: even if it gets passed in the Senate, as we know, it still has to pass out of the House. That still has to happen as well. And then you go through a whole nother round of political infighting and grandstanding and pork barreling legislation and picking apart and revisions and amendments and all that sort of stuff. Then it's got to get signed by the president, theoretically. So there's a long road here between how a bill becomes a law. And I think the fact that they didn't get this done before the August recess began, I'm not going to say it puts it on life support, but the odds are that it does not end up getting passed by the end of the year.
7: And if you're hearing that and it sounds like pro sports, if it sounds like what we're talking about is NFL light, I will just remind you that last year's reigning national champ played 16 football games. Like, we're here. Like, you can try to not accept it or deny that we're here, but Richard, brother, we're here. Like, right? Like, that's my takeaway from all of this, which you worded far more eloquently than I could have, but that's where this would go. If this bill were to be signed into law, it would basically be, I don't know, right? Like, I don't want to oversimplify it, but maybe an acknowledgement of, like, where we are if this is now a federally governed sport, activity, enterprise. This is essentially pro sports. Like, that's kind of where we are.
8: I think so, to an extent. Now, part of why it's not pro sports, part of why I push back on that is because this bill, have to use my congressional terms correctly, this bill was not collectively bargained with the athletes and did not have a ton of consultation with the athletes. So in all of our pro sports in this country, obviously there are players unions, there is collective bargaining, there are things that are hammered out by labor lawyers and unions, and the players are adequately represented and they share profits with owners to varying degrees across leagues. They are employees of leagues or teams. This bill does not touch the employment question. They would still be relatively independent contractors for tax purposes, for instance. There are some things that keep it as a pseudo-professional enterprise. Yes, they'd continue to get paid. Yes, they'd continue to be paid by the schools. But there's still a gap between full-on, real-deal professionalization and getting out of the pseudo-amateur days that came before.
7: That's an important distinction, and thank you for clarifying that, because, the players still hold all the power here, ultimately. I'm not saying that they're going to go on a lockout or a strike, but kind of need them, right? Kind of need them if you're going to fill out these stadiums, if you're going to play these games, so... To be continued, but that's our state of college football. Thank you for coming. What do you say we get this thing back on the tracks or the gridiron and talk some top five games of 2026, shall we?
8: I've been begging this sport to do this since we shut up shop in Miami down in January, huh?
7: Yeah, let's do it. Richard Johnson's top five SEC games of 20.
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26: Let's go!
7: Final segment of the show should be a good one. We gave Richard Johnson of CBS Sports and the Split Zone Duo podcast homework. We said, Richard, give us your top five games involving SEC teams of 2026. So without further ado, now these don't have to be conference games. Like if you wanted to put, you know, Alabama, Florida State part two on here, that is totally allowed. I have not seen your list, Richard. You can go from 1 to 5 or 5 to 1, but the rent is due. Top five SEC games of 2026. What you got for us?
8: Yeah, you know, Steven, I actually limited myself here and I did not put Texas and Ohio State on my list. On purpose. I didn't want to take the cop-out answer there. So I will start
7: in fairness, that was a rough game last year. Like that wasn't great football last year. It wasn't elite, right?
8: Yes. I agree. Left a little bit to be desired. So at number five, I'm going to go, it's a later season tilt, but I'm going to go Oklahoma Ole Miss. And I say that because I think that game, when we come to it in mid-November, is going to go a long way to determining the SEC's, you know, like third, fourth-ish college football playoff berth. Like, I think that is going to be a late season game that's going to go a long way to determining how many and who SEC teams get into the dance when we get to it on Selection Sunday. That game is November 14th, Oklahoma and Ole Miss.
7: In Norman, by the way, that is game four of a stretch where Ole Miss goes to Texas, hosts Auburn, hosts Georgia, and then has to travel to the Palace. So, yeah, murderer's row for the Rebels. I will not push back on Ole Miss at Oklahoma. I wonder if there's another Ole Miss game on your list, but continue.
8: We'll get there. Number four, Texas and Texas A&M. I cannot wait to see this game every year. I don't really know why, but this game is a game that really kind of reminds me like of my youth. Those two teams getting together Thanksgiving weekend. It's a such a watch to it thing. I'm so happy that it's back. I think both years that it's been back, it's had significant juice, obviously, beyond just the teams on the field. It's had playoff juice and all that sort of stuff. Last year, the stuff that we saw was incredible as far as a Texas A&M litmus test, the first Texas A&M litmus test that we had seen for, you know, 2 months at that point in time. So we got Texas A&M fourth. Cannot wait for that one Black Friday night. Number three, Michigan and Oklahoma. early bellwether for Oklahoma and an early bellwether for Michigan as well. The Kyle Whittingham Michigan Wolverine experience. Can Bryce Young take the next step as a passer against probably the best defense he'll face all season, at least in the regular season, and particularly a defense that's going to put him under pressure as a passer? I want to see if Bryce Underwood has taken a next step as a passer, because as he goes as a passer, so will Michigan go as far as how far they want to go this season. So give me that at number three. Number two, Georgia and Bama. Can't wait for it. It'll be another just matchup of those absolute titans. Hopefully it'll be a lot of fun. Obviously they split the series last year, so can't wait to see how they get together again, because I do think Alabama is going to have a little bit more for Georgia from a physicality standpoint that they did not have for them in the SEC championship game. Even had to use some smoke and mirrors to beat them the first time around in the regular season. So I cannot wait to see that one. Every time those two teams get together, it's a lot of fun. And then how could it not be number one at this point in time? The Kiffin Bowl, LSU and Ole Miss. Early on, I think it's week three when those two get together.
7: Yes, September 19th.
8: Yeah, week three, those two get together. It's going to be as toxic an atmosphere as you could possibly ask for. I mean, it is going to be an absolute powder keg in that stadium. Other than a really hate-fueled Egg Bowl, you just cannot imagine a more just absolutely fomenting atmosphere for a college football game in the state of Mississippi. I cannot wait to watch it when those two teams get together.
7: You know, it's funny because Ole Miss, first of all, elite list, no notes. I will not push back on any of those games. Ole Miss hosting LSU on September 19th, you already know it's a night game. I think the Oxford Police Department already put out a tweet just being like, yeah, we know. Great. Thanks. Like, there's so much soap opera that surrounds those two programs. Like, and I get it. I understand. But on the field, and we'll get into this next week, Richard. Like, we're going to talk about both LSU and Ole Miss because they both have technically new coaches. I know Pete Golding was the interim last year for the playoff run. We get it, but there's six new head coaches in the SEC this year. We're going to preview all six of those teams on next week's show. Like, on paper, you'd say that LSU's got the better team, right? They're spending more money, right? Like, they've splashed the cash. The stakes are higher. But I don't know, man. I really, and that's what I'm excited to see, because Ole Miss plays Louisville week one. Like, that's not going to be an easy game in Nashville. Louisville's one of the ACC's better teams. Then they get Charlotte, and then it's LSU in Florida. Like, we're going to find out pretty early on what Ole Miss has. And, you know, what does Lane need to do this year, right? Because Brian Kelly went to Atlanta in year one at LSU. They ran him out of town 2 years later, 3 years later. Like, it's national championship or bust, right? For Lane Kiffin, it has to be. Not necessarily this year, but while he's in Baton Rouge, he's got to win a title.
8: Oh, yeah, that's going to be the standard. I mean, you look at what other folks have done on that campus at LSU. You look at the other coaches involved on that campus. You look at the money spent on that roster. Yes, I totally, wholeheartedly agree as far as that's concerned. In the long term, I do think this year's probably playoff or bust for LSU, to be honest with you.
7: It's going
8: to
7: be spicy. You already know. Richard, great stuff, buddy. Good news. We get to come back next week and do it all over again. Sound good?
8: I'm looking forward to it, brother.
7: He is Richard Johnson, CBS Sports and Split Zone Duo. I'm Stephen Hartzell. That wraps up our first edition on the Battle for Atlanta. Mentioned it before, but coming up next week, our team previews continue. We'll hear from the new head coaches from six teams in this league. LSU, Ole Miss, Auburn, Florida, Arkansas, and Kentucky. Our thanks to producers Rob Joyce and David Kahn. For Richard, I'm Steven. Thanks for tuning into the Battle for Atlanta. We'll talk to you next week here on the SEC Radio Network.
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6: 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Talking text line to join the show is 310-840-4910. You can also hit me up on Twitter or on Instagram, both at PatBoyle44. Great show so far. It has flown by. We were talking a lot of football the last hour and a half, a lot of the new training camp news and injury news coming out today, with probably the most notable being a day after Saints rookie receiver Jordan Tyson. It's announced he's expected to miss at least 2 months with a hamstring injury. Their number one receiver, Chris Olave, coming off a monster season, limped off the field and was exiting the practice field today in training camp with the training staff. So awaiting, again, further update on that. But boy, who dat said? Well, the injury bug is beating the Saints right now. That's who's beating the Saints. It's things going from bad to worse right now for New Orleans. We did our deep dive on the AFC North, talked to Ashley Bathstock, who covers the Browns for Cleveland.com, try to make sense of this quarterback battle between Deshaun Watson and Shedeur Sanders. But we started the show, and I want to get back to it, because we've already had a big update tonight on the National League MVP race. The day started with our friends at BetMGM, with Shohei Ohtani and Pete Crow Armstrong deadlocked, 50-50. Minus 110 odds for each of them to win the MVP. That is literally the literal definition of a coin flip. 50-50 for both gentlemen. And this came off the heels of last night, where they both put together heroic, miraculous, incredible performances. Pete Crow Armstrong, 4 hits, 3 RBIs, a stolen base, and 2 home runs, including the 2-run walk-off bomb to beat the White Sox in the 10th inning last night, sending Wrigley Field into pandemonium. Even more pandemonium than the stands were in a couple of innings before that, and we'll get to that in just a bit if you don't know what I'm talking about. And Shohei Ohtani, well, he didn't hit a walk-off, and they weren't playing a first-place team, and their in-city rival, like the Cubs were against the White Sox. It definitely meant more for Chicago and for PCA and the Cubbies, but still impressive nonetheless what Ohtani did. Went into Coors Field, 4 hits himself, 3 RBIs himself, 2 home runs as well for Shohei Ohtani. I mean, literally identical stat lines. And not only identical stat lines, PCA and Ohtani essentially have identical stat lines this season, when you look at their overall stats on the year. Going into tonight, Pete Crow Armstrong hitting .281 with 30 home runs, 78 RBIs, and a .929 OPS. Shohei Ohtani going into tonight, hitting .295, so a bit better, 29 home runs, 78 RBIs, and a .948 OPS. For those of you arguing that Shohei Ohtani should be the NL MVP or will be the NL MVP, and I'm one of them, I think he will be the National League MVP. It is because Ohtani has dominated on the mound this year. And yes, he has not pitched since July 3rd, but the most recent news today, Ohtani threw a bullpen yesterday. He's scheduled to throw a bullpen either today or tomorrow. And after that, assuming no tightness, no inflammation in the knee, Ohtani would then throw one or two live batting practice sessions, and that would basically clear the runway for him to return to the mound, perhaps in as few as 2 weeks, maybe even less. Ohtani on the season on the mound, utterly dominant. In case, you know, it feels like it's been a long summer vacation, you might have forgotten. How about 8-2 with a 1.79 ERA in 14 starts? Not only that, what was maybe an argument against Ohtani or an argument for PCA up until a couple of weeks ago is no longer the case. And that is, there are the Dodgers. You take Ohtani out of the lineup. You take him off the mound. They're still going to win 105 games. They're the two-time reigning World Series champions. He's not as valuable to his team as Pete Carl Armstrong is to the Cubs. And then seeing what the Dodgers have been doing here lately. Under 500 for essentially the entire second half of the season. Under 500 since the beginning of July, since Ohtani stopped pitching. Again, Ohtani's last start was July 3rd. On that day on July 3rd, the Los Angeles Dodgers picked up a win to get to 58-31. Since then, 17-20. It's in the bottom half of baseball. That's a mid team, literally by definition. Actually, worse than that. They're under 500 since Ohtani stopped pitching because Freddie Freeman has had an okay season. Not some of the seasons that prime Freddie Freeman has had. Mookie Betts has struggled. Doesn't look like himself for most of this year. Teoscar Hernandez, I can't hit the ball out of the park, hitting under 250. Kyle Tucker's been one of the biggest disappointments in all baseball this year. Will Smith has missed most of the year. They got Fiducia. It sounds like focaccia. It sounds like an Italian bread behind the dish. And no disrespect to him, he's done a decent job. But like, come on. Will Smith, who's a whole all-star catcher, has barely played this year. And the Dodgers, like, they look very ordinary. But Ohtani's heroics day in and day out at the dish and what they are missing from him in the rotation, despite adding Tarek Skubal, and despite getting Blake Snell back, and despite nearly having a fully healthy rotation, the Dodgers have been below 500 since Ohtani stopped pitching. So yeah, for everybody that says you take Ohtani out of this lineup, you take Ohtani off the Dodgers, they're still the best team in baseball. They're going to win the NL West running. What are they? Because I think I can make the argument, and the stats now prove it, and the numbers and the eye test proves it. You take Ohtani off this Dodgers team, they might not even win their division. They have an 8-game lead on the Padres. Ohtani hasn't started in 6 weeks. The starting rotation has been average, above average, but their lineup outside of Ohtani, brutal. Brutal. And then there's PCA, if you're arguing for him to win the MVP. It's not only the offensive numbers, which again speak for themselves. And how about tonight? Pete Carl Armstrong started the game for the second straight night with a solo home run number 31, RBI number 79, the OPS nearly 940, nearly what Ohtani's is, the average climbing over 280. But it's also because Pete Carl Armstrong is probably, almost certainly going to win the Gold Glove in center field. And not only that, he's got 31 stolen bases. Already in the 30-30 club. Has every opportunity in the world to be in the 35-35 club. And it might not be out of the stretch of reality for Pete Carl Armstrong to finish in the 40-40 club this year. 40 home runs. 40 stolen bases. Which, by the way, 2 years ago, Shohei Ohtani was in the 50-50 club in 2024 when he hit 54 home runs and stole 59 bases in his first year as a Dodger. But hey, 40-40, pretty damn impressive. And it's not just because of the gold glove in center field and the base-stealing threat and the offensive numbers. Value, right? What's the value? Carl Armstrong has played every single game. And despite a slew of injuries to the Cubs' pitching rotation, which has been pretty damn good in the second half, but in the early season, the Cubs, after a couple of 10-game winning streaks, then went on a 10-game losing streak, and you're wondering whether or not they're going to be buyers or sellers at the deadline, and here they are still trying to chase down the Brewers, firmly in first place in the wild card, looking like a World Series contender, and Carl Armstrong is their best player. So, oh, you take PCA off the Cubs, they're not even a playoff team. Well, that's probably true. So right now, if the season ended today, and it doesn't, so this is in some ways a moot point, but again, if the season ended today, I, Pat Boyle, would proclaim Carl Armstrong as the National League MVP. I think the fact that Ohtani has not pitched in 6 weeks, the fact that their offensive numbers are basically identical, and now PCA's got two more home runs, got more RBIs, the gold glove caliber defense, the stolen bases, that gives him the slight edge. The way that the Cubs are playing, I mean, them and the Dodgers are two wins better. For me, it doesn't matter if one team wins the division or who's the number one seed. I think it's just, who's got more wins? And if it's separate, if the Dodgers win 94 games and the Cubs win 93, I mean, we're splitting hairs. That's the point. We're going to be splitting hairs at the end of the season when this comes down to the final day. So right now, at this very second, Tuesday, August 18th, Carl Armstrong would get my vote if I had one for NL MVP. But in the final 35 games, I think Shohei Ohtani is going to return to the mound, where he has been lights out, nearly untouchable all season long. I think he's going to remain untouchable on the mound. I think he is going to spark the Dodgers to rounding into form towards the end of the season. I do think the Dodgers, in their final 36 games, probably win 22 of them. They finish with over 95 wins. I still think they have every chance to be the number one seed in the National League and have the best record in baseball at the end of the regular season. And it'll be because of Shohei Ohtani's continued excellence at the dish and his dominance on the mound if and when he returns. And that is why I still think Shohei Ohtani will win the NL MVP. But that could change if he doesn't return to the mound. If he has a setback, if he experiences some of that inflammation in that left knee again, which is the reason why he hasn't pitched since July 3rd. So that's possible. And again, I think, you know, me and Brad debated to start the show. What are the numbers have to look like on the mound? If they continue to rake and put up nearly identical offensive numbers, PCA's got the two big boosts, the gold glove caliber defense in center field, and the 30-plus stolen bases. Ohtani's got the pitching. And I, at this point, I don't want to hear about, oh, take PCA out and the Cubs are not a playoff team. The Dodgers are still... No, nonsense. The Dodgers are below 500 for 2 months now. You take Ohtani off this team, they're basically in the same boat the Cubs would be without PCA. I think that argument is neutralized now. If you're rooting for PCA to win the MVP, you honestly want the Dodgers to start winning and start winning now. You want Freddie Freeman to start hitting? You want Mookie Betts to start hitting? I know that could cost the Cubs a potential number one seed. And they'd have to catch the Brewers first, but it would cost the Cubs home field advantage throughout October, which I'm sure Cubs fans, hopefully, care more about anyway. But if you want Carl Armstrong to win the MVP, you're rooting for the Dodgers, for everybody else on the Dodgers outside of Ohtani, to start playing like the two-time reigning World Series champions. Because then at least you could have that argument back on your side. Oh, well, look, even without Ohtani, the Dodgers now, they're the evil imp. They're the new evil umpire again. Look at all these guys, you know, hitting their stride, hitting their form. If the Dodgers outside of Ohtani continue to struggle and Ohtani continues to put up his numbers, that only strengthens his case. That only strengthens his case. But we debated, what do the numbers on the mound have to look like? And I'll make this clear again. If Ohtani does not return to the mound at all the rest of this regular season, Pete Crow Armstrong is going to have every opportunity to win the MVP. And again, I'm making a big assumption that these guys continue to put up similar offensive numbers to one another. But if Ohtani does return to the mound, I think you've got to see probably 4 to 5 starts. You've probably got to see at least 20 innings pitched, which would bring his season total up over 105 innings. And I think you've got to see that ERA remain under 2, if not where it's at right now, which is under 1.8. He's got to be dominant. And if he does that, he's winning the MVP. And I think it's over. Because I think, it might not matter what you or me or anybody else thinks, Cubs fan, Dodgers fan, baseball fan, neutral fan, no horse in the race. What matters is the baseball writers of America. And although I sometimes hate them with my guts when it comes to their Hall of Fame biases and who should be in and who should not be in and all holier than thou, I am the gatekeeper of the Baseball Hall of Fame. Bunch of nerds. But they do determine who wins the MVP. And I think it's pretty obvious that they side with me and a lot of other people in realizing that what Shohei Ohtani has been doing for most of his career and what he had been doing this year for the Dodgers, we haven't seen since Babe Ruth, and we have almost never seen in this sport. And that is not only hitting at a Hall of Fame MVP candidate level, but also pitching at a Hall of Fame Cy Young caliber level. That's more valuable than anything Pete Crow Armstrong could do. I'm sorry. But that's assuming Ohtani gets back on the mound and dominates in September and not only pitching 2-3 innings, or he's giving up crooked numbers and that ERA inflates to 2.3, 2.5, 2.6, 3. Because then coming back to the mound isn't that big of a boost. 310-840-4910. So we'll get to your calls here in just a second, but I want to bring to your attention, just to turn it back to the battle for Chicago and the Northsiders versus the Southsiders. You know, if you don't understand how good of a rivalry that is, and by the way, that game is pretty damn good. So the Cubs left the bases loaded in the second inning, and since then, Munetaka Murakami hit a solo home run to tie the game, and then you had an RBI double to give the White Sox the lead from Tristan Peters, so the White Sox now lead the Cubs 3-2 in the top of the fourth. But in case you can't understand just what this rivalry means, especially for two teams that have not been good at the same time for a long time now, or it's happened very rarely. The White Sox and Cubs have not both been good at the same time since 2021. That was the last time the White Sox made the playoffs, when they were 93-69. And then before that, yeah, the COVID year, they made the playoffs. But I forget how many times the Cubs even played the White Sox. There was no fans in the stands. It doesn't even matter. The last time the White Sox made the playoffs before that was 2008. Now, they had some seasons where they were in it, but like, these two teams are almost certainly going to the playoffs. White Sox would have to collapse the AL Central lead. My point is, it's not often in the last 15 to 20 years that these two teams have been playoff teams at the same time. And White Sox fans and Cubs fans normally don't like each other, and there's a bunch of geopolitical, you know, references and debates. It would just get political. I don't want to get into the north side versus the south side of Chicago, and I'm not from Chicago, so I only understand it on a surface level. I'm sure the people that live there could go on for days and days and days. But those two fan bases aren't particularly fond of one another. And last night, You had a viral brawl in the stands, in the bleachers, with some White Sox fans and Cubs fans throwing haymakers, throwing fisticuffs. And this one guy that's a Cubs fan, he's a bigger guy, and look, he had the higher ground. He gets pulled down, and he ends up just getting a storm of fists raining down upon him by this one White Sox fan. It was ugly. It was brutal. He's bleeding from the face. And it just goes as a reminder to show us how barbaric we can become when it comes to sports, how childish, how dumbass jackasses we can become when it comes to sports. Going to a sporting event and fighting. I mean, grow up. Grow up. I mean, seriously. But am I like, most of the rest of us Americans that probably sat there and watched that video and just went, holy bleep. Oh, my God. And I couldn't stop. It was like a car crash. You couldn't stop watching it. I'm shaking my head. And at the same time, I'm like glued to the screen watching this fight in the stands between Cubs and White Sox fans. So I don't want to glorify that in any way, because it is so stupid and barbaric and like setting us back, to our previous generations. Just people that just go get liquored up, have no idea how to act responsibly when you have a couple of beers in you. And because my team is from this part of the town and your team's from that part of the town, so I hate you. We really are a bunch of children. Like, some of the ugliest part of sports is fighting at a sporting event. Please set a better example. But like, again, I'm not going to glorify it. But man, that just goes to show you what this rivalry is like. And right now, this late in the season, these two teams, White Sox top of the AL Central, the Cubs trying to chase down the Brewers for the NL Central. They're a playoff team. Like, there is a reality where these two teams play in the World Series. I don't think it's going to happen. There is, out of the very alternate realities that exist in this universe, there is one, if not a couple, where the White Sox and Cubs are playing each other in the World Series. And if last night's game was any indication, and the game that's going on tonight isn't any indication, it's good stuff. It's good stuff. And at least for the city of Chicago, it continues to spark excitement behind both of these clubs. And Pete Crow Armstrong was the king of that game last night, pushing himself ahead of Ohtani slightly in the NL MVP race. And then they'll all unite around the Chicago Bears and watch Caleb Williams and Ben Johnson take a big step back this year. 310-840-4910. We'll get to your phone calls when we come back on the NL MVP race. We'll also talk some football. Roger Goodell had some very eye-opening comments. We'll get to those as well when we return. Your phone calls, 310-840-4910. You can also hit me up on Twitter, at PatBoyle44. This is BetMGM Tonight. I'm Pat Boyle. You're locked into Westwood One Sports.
9: The Cardinals' offense had been a surprise of the preseason, but rookie running back Jeremiah Love is now dealing with a high ankle sprain. Will the number 3 overall pick return to the backfield by Arizona's opener? Westwood One Sports.
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1: Welcome all back. BetMGM Tonight, Westwood One Sports. I'm Pat Boyle. Phone number to join the show. Couldn't try me in the tri-state. Phone number to join the show, 310-840-4910. Also, hit me up on Twitter at PatBoyle44. We've got an update on the NL MVP race. It literally said, going to break, will Ohtani home run hit a homer? Will PCA hit a homer? Well, wouldn't you know it, Shohei Ohtani, two-run bomb to right center field in Coors Field, 448 feet. Puts the Dodgers up 3-1. So for the second straight night, PCA and Ohtani both go deep. Man, wonder what that was with our friends at BetMGM. We were talking about that in the break. Now the real question is, do they both go deep twice again? Because it's only the top of the third in that Dodgers-Rockies game. Meanwhile, in Wrigleyville, Cubbies trailing the White Sox 3-2 in the bottom of the fourth. So PCA's got at least, and he's on deck, he's got probably three more at-bats still. Imagine that, back-to-back nights, these guys go deep twice. Don't count it out. Don't count it out. But who do you think should be the National League MVP? That's been the topic of the show with good reason, because this is one of the best MVP races I've seen in my entire life. And last year was pretty freaking good between Aaron Judge and Cal Raleigh. Big dumper. All the Mariners fans and all, oh, but Cal Raleigh's a catcher. Oh, but he hits, he's a switch hitter. That's way harder to do than what Aaron Judge does. Yeah, how'd that work out? Not only did Judge rightfully win the MVP, Cal Raleigh's the worst player in baseball now this season.

0: Where's all the big dumper for MVP people now, huh? Guy can't even hit his own weight. Guy can't even hit his one leg's weight. I mean, he's having a brutal season. He's hitting 158. 158 with 13 home runs. Aaron Judge, I saw a stat today, and I was like, I thought I was maybe getting centelled. I thought maybe I was getting centelled. It's not. It's true. Cal Raleigh's got 52 hits this season. 52 hits. Aaron Judge hasn't played since May, and he's got 53 hits. But anyway, this NL MVP race is one of the best I've ever seen. So let's get to your phone calls here. 310-840-4910. What do you think? PCA or Shohei? Let's get to our guy Ross in New Jersey, who's next up on BetMGM tonight. Ross, what's up, brother?
1: Patty B, what's up, man? Oh, you got me?
0: Well, living large, my man. How are you?
1: I'm doing all right, man. Don't look now really quick. I checked on via BetMGM tonight. You can get the New York Mets to slip in and make the NL postseason at plus 250 to 1 right now.
0: So 250 to 1. So that's basically what? That's plus 2,500 or plus 25,000 if I'm not mistaken.
1: I saw multiple zeros.
0: Yeah,
1: that's
0: good
1: all
0: luck.
1: I know.
0: You're better off, Ross, taking a couple of dollars and putting them between your cheeks.
1: You know what, man? This is, and like, it's obviously, you know, tongue in cheek. It's too late. Barring, I think the actual math I saw Tacoma say would be like 27-9. I'm not going to sit here and play the you know, they're going to pull a Cleveland last year, a St. Louis at 21. It's not happening. It's too late. But it almost makes it sting more that this is what this season was supposed to be. We finally got a 340 hitting Bo Bichette. You know, Semien, I mean, Polanco, don't look now, has hits in four of his last five games. I mean, this was supposed to be this team. You know, and it's kind of unfortunate that you can even go back to last year with Juan Soto, and his months of June and September were so nuts that it wound up looking like a regular Juan Soto year. But even his first couple months as a Met were a horror show. It's like every significant name that throws out a Met jersey has to go through like a five-month lapse where you're already second-guessing if you want to keep them long-term. I mean, there was the talks of Bo Bichette was going to opt out, which I thought was asinine. And now we're finally seeing the Bo Bichette that we signed for $40+ million, albeit still an overpay, but you accept it when you get that quality of a hitter, and it's too little too late as it usually always is.
0: Well, Ross, all you got to do is mm-hmm. start the Major League Baseball season in July and end it in January, and I think the Mets would have a real great shot at winning the World Series.
1: Well, the funniest thing is last year, I think they shattered records in terms of their best start ever in franchise history. And then you had maybe one of the biggest collapses in baseball history. So, it's, you know what? Maybe there is something to that. At 24, they started like crap. You actually had Candelita, Mr. OMG, throw out the first pitch before his last two teams took the field tonight at Citi. And when you started off phenomenal at 25 and it came crashing down, maybe that's the recipe to success with the Mets. Maybe there is something to them going undefeated over the next 30 games. But, Pat, I'm going to highly doubt and say it's not happening, bro.
0: Yeah. By the way, Ross, so who do you got winning the NL MVP either right now, or who do you think will actually win the award when the season ends, PCA or Shohei? Who's got your vote?
1: I got voter fatigue with Ohtani, man, and I'm not even the biggest PCA fan, largely in part to being a Met fan, but I got so much voter fatigue with Ohtani winning it every single year. And I'm not even the biggest war guy in the world, but when I see like the war comparisons, he's like two war decibels over the rest of the league. You know, it's not going to happen, but just for a very honorable mention, Jacob Mizorowski's having a Kershaw MVP light season, but I know it's not even worth the time, but just to shout him out, if I had a vote, I would go with PCA.
0: Okay. All right, Ross. And by the way, you sick, dude? You sound very nasally.
1: Nah, I just came running down the stairs. You know, you're a good friend, Boomer Esiason. You ever hear the term NARP? That's who you got with Ross in New Jersey.
0: Yeah. Ran down the stairs to get on BetMGM tonight, and you sound like you've got the sniffles. Ross, well, I appreciate the dedication, brother. Looking forward to catching up with you, man, and joining you on your podcast tomorrow. So thanks so much for, as always, dude. 310-840-4910. You got it, brother. 310-840-4910. Let's move on. Let's get to another caller here. Matt is next up in Baltimore here on BetMGM tonight. What's going on, Matt?
2: I wanted to weigh in about the NL MVP race.
0: Sure, go ahead.
2: I mean, I think PCA all the way. I mean, Ohtani's got the stuff. He's got offense. He's hitting well. He's doing good. PCA matching him pretty good, but I think Ohtani's better in that aspect. But you go to defensive. Ohtani's a good pitcher, but he ain't going to be pitching till way later. He got injured. He's not pitching now. He's not going to be pitching for some time. PCA is I mean, an all-star in offense, defense. He's good at everything. I mean, I think PCA is going.
0: Yeah, but here's the thing, Matt. Like, Ohtani's already made 14 starts. I know it's not a full season. It's half of a season's worth of starts. And he's got a 1.79 ERA. I mean, he was in the conversation to win the Cy Young Award before, you know, he made his last start on the 4th of July. So you think he's not coming back till later. I mean, there's only 35 games left in the season, but he's throwing bullpens, and the reporting is he might be throwing live batting practice. Like, I don't think it's crazy to assume that by September 1st, Ohtani's back on the mound, which would give him about 4, 5, maybe even 6 starts. And if he's dominant for another 5, 6 starts and that gets him to 20 starts on the year, you don't think pitching at a Cy Young caliber level puts him over the top to win the MVP?
2: I mean, not really with PCA's everyday defense and everything. I mean, also, as long as Jacob Mizorowski's in this league, I don't think Ohtani's winning no Cy Young award.
0: Maybe not, and definitely not this year. Hey, Matt, appreciate the call, by the way. He's definitely not winning the Cy Young this year. But, yeah, look, I'm a big Jacob Mizorowski fan. I thought he was going to be absolutely lights out this year. I didn't think he was going to be this good where he has run away with the award. Let's not forget a guy that's named Paul Skeens. That a year ago, I'm sure a lot of people were saying, oh, well, forget the Cy Young award. It's Paul Skeens' for the next several years. And look at what happened this year to Paul Skeens. So. Look, I don't know how many more full seasons on the mound we get from Shohei Ohtani. That's something I've said weeks ago, months ago, when he first started to miss some starts, when they would scratch a start from him, wouldn't put him in the lineup when he was on the mound in like May and June. And then he started to miss a start. And then again, then July 3rd came and he hasn't made a start since then. I think Shohei Ohtani's days as a two-way player are numbered. I mean, I don't know how many more years we're going to see him be a starting pitcher, but I think he wants that Cy Young award, and if the knee inflammation didn't bark at him this season, I think he would have had every chance to battle Mizorowski down to the end. Maybe wouldn't have the same strikeout number, but the ERA was just as good. So, you know, I hope Mizorowski stays healthy and never goes under the knife and never gets an injury. But I mean, let's look at the state of baseball that we live in nowadays, where it feels like, I don't know, 1/4, 1/3 of all pitchers, starter, reliever, doesn't matter, at some point are getting some kind of, you know, surgery, Tommy John, or these surgeries to remove loose bodies or bone chips in the elbow that cost them months, if not an entire season. So yeah, Mizorowski's almost certainly going to win the Cy Young this year. But I mean, he's going to win it next year. 310-840-4910 is the number to join the show. When we come back, we'll get more of your calls, more of your texts. You can also tweet me at PapOil44 regarding the National League MVP. But also, mentioned it last segment, we'll get to it next. Roger Goodell, some very eye-opening comments. You're going to want to hear about it as it regards to the future of the NFL. I'm Pat Boyle. This is BetMGM Tonight right here on Westwood One Sports.
3: Deshaun Watson outdueled Shedeur Sanders in the Browns preseason opener. Can Sanders make up ground when he gets the start Saturday against Buffalo? Westwood One Sports.
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1: All right, welcome on back. 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I'm Pat Boyle. Phone number to join the show is 310-840-4910. Update on the NL MVP race. Pete Crow Armstrong is going to be leading off the bottom of the fifth. Went deep to start the game for the second straight night. White Sox lead the Cubs 3-2 in the bottom of the fifth. And in at Coors Field in Colorado, the Rockies have tied the game up at 3 as we go to the top of the fourth. Shohei Ohtani again hit another blast, number 30 on the season in the third inning. So going to the top of the fourth, and Ohtani is due up 5th in this inning. So still plenty of at-bats tonight for both of those gentlemen, and we'll keep you updated on both of those games as we continue. Programming note, we got Hot or Cold coming at the top of the hour with Zach Kroll, who's filling in for Brandon Combs, so that'll be fun. I want to talk some football, and I want to talk Roger Goodell, who made some alarming comments. Well, I don't know if you'd say they were alarming as much as they are eye-opening. I guess it's alarming if you're an opponent of expansion. To quote Heath Ledger, Dark Knight. That means we have room for aggressive expansion. And Roger Goodell said on an interview with a German media outlet, RTL/NTV, quote, at some point there will be NFL teams outside the USA, end quote. Not just a team, teams. He told that to former NFL player Marcus Kuhn during the interview, and he said, quote, I have no doubt that this will happen one day, end quote. So I'll ask you right off the bat here. Do you want NFL expansion? And when do you think it's coming? Because I got to be honest. I kind of hate the direction that we are trending in terms of there being more and more international games every single year in the NFL. Don't get me wrong. A London game at 9 o'clock in the morning to kick off your day? 14 straight hours of football? Okay, sure. I'll take it. Every week? Every single week? And now, not only just London, now Rio every year, where you're taking a home game away from the Ravens and the Cowboys. Melbourne, Australia, all the way across the planet, where it's 8 o'clock at night for us, 10 o'clock in the morning the next day for the Rams and the Niners, playing in Paris, playing in Frankfurt, playing in Madrid. It's too much. Look, you already know what's coming soon. I'd be shocked if we don't see it. A game in Riyadh. A game in Saudi Arabia. Take our money. Take our money, Saudi Arabia will say. Live golf ain't working out. Let's see what other sports we can, you know. Whatever. But it's too much. And now they don't even allow teams to protect which home games they want to protect on the home schedule. You used to be able to protect which games wouldn't be chosen for international play. That's no longer the case. We got more and more international games every year. Like, what? Again, what's next? Saudi Arabia? What's next? We're going to play a game in Tokyo? We're going to play a game in Zimbabwe? Well, let's see how many markets we could tap into. I think at some point, you're taking away home games. You're taking away fandom, you're taking away opportunities for the folks here in those cities and in these states to enjoy Sundays, which become so special for us around the country as football fans and as sports fans. And I think at some point, less is more, I think, at some point. And yeah, honestly, I'm going to be pissed off if going forward almost every single Sunday throughout the year, don't get me wrong, I love watching football, and I love watching 10 straight hours of it from 1 o'clock Eastern to 11 o'clock Eastern. And I do it for the show, and I do it for a job. I watch football games to be better at my show, to be better as a sports talk radio host. It's a pretty damn good job to have. Don't get me wrong. I wouldn't trade it for anything in the world. But if we're looking at future expansion, where you really can't just have one team, and it would probably be in London, right? That's where we're going to start. You can't really have one team in Europe, teams traveling to them, traveling across country, traveling across the world, across the Atlantic Ocean every single week. You probably have two, and it would probably come at the same time. Because you also want there to be an even number of teams. You don't want to go to 33. You want to make it nice and even. Go to 34. And then you're talking about a world where even before expansion might happen, we're going to get to an international game every single week. I'm telling you, we're headed there. Wake up at 9 a.m. And for those of you on the West Coast, 6 o'clock in the morning every Sunday. Otherwise, you're going to miss an NFL game. You might miss your team play. It's exhausting. So at this point, I'd rather there be fewer international games and just give us permanent expansion. Just give us two teams. And get it on the table for 2030. And that way, those are the international games. It's the games that are played by those teams in those cities where there are NFL franchises. And London is absolutely 1,000% going to be one of them, whether it's a brand new NFL team or if they relocate the Jaguars to London. But I don't think that's going to happen because, I think you want to keep it even. I think you want to go to 34 teams. And so I think the Jaguars will stay in Jacksonville, at least for the, you know, immediate future. And I think we'll get a brand new team in London and then pick any other giant metropolis in Europe. Berlin, Frankfurt, Madrid, Barcelona, Paris. It's probably one of those five cities. Two of the big cities in Germany, two of the big cities in Spain, Paris. That's probably where you're getting the other team. I can't imagine it would be anywhere else. Maybe Rome. Right? I mean, we haven't played a game in Italy. That's coming. So, at the sake of having games in all these different countries and all these different weird and wonky times and forcing these players to travel and taking away home games from teams, just give us two additional NFL franchises and let them have their own permanent fan base in those cities in Europe. Take the game to Europe. Take the game even more global. Do it on a permanent basis. Give us two more NFL franchises and make those the only, or not the only, but make those the international games that get played. And not gallivanting all over the world in these different countries and trying to tap into as many markets. Like, people know about the NFL at this point. They're going to watch regardless. Maybe I'm wrong. Maybe I don't know marketing. Maybe I don't know economics. I don't think you have to bring an NFL game to Melbourne, Australia for Australians to watch the NFL. I think the league is the most popular money-making machine that exists in pro sports right now. I think people are going to watch no matter where they're at, if they can. And even for certain countries where it's like 3 o'clock in the morning for a 1 o'clock Eastern kickoff game, or 6 o'clock in the morning for a 4:25 Eastern kickoff, they're going to watch. I don't think you have to bring, I don't know. Maybe I'm on my high horse. But I'd rather Roger Goodell talking about no doubt there will be NFL teams outside the USA. I think there's going to be two. I think one's going to be London. I think the other's going to be a major city in Europe. And I'd honestly rather that happen sooner rather than later. 310-840-4910. How do you feel, though? Do you want NFL expansion? When do you think it's coming? And in what cities? We'll talk about that. We'll get your calls when we return, but we'll kick off the final hour with some hot or cold. I'm Pat Boyle. This is BetMGM Tonight on Westwood One Sports.
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0: 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Open phone lines in the final hour of the show. You want to call, you want to text, 310-840-4910. Again, that's 310-840-4910. You can also hit me up on Twitter at PatBoyle44. The topic of the night, what we led the show with, what we've talked about multiple times, and what we've given big updates on because they've both homered again tonight. Who's the National League MVP? Is it Shohei Ohtani or is it Pete Crow Armstrong? That and anything else we've discussed, our deep dive, our preview on the AFC North. I've said it. I'm this close to making it an official prediction. I think the Bengals win the AFC North. I think he'll be a finalist for the MVP. I think he has an incredible season. I think Cincinnati goes back atop the throne of the AFC North. We got some more football news and notes, though, to get to in just a bit. But we start the final hour with hot or cold. And feel free to jump in on any of these. Again, on the phones, you can call, you can text 310-840-4910. Producer Zach Kroll filling in for Brandon Combs again tonight. Zach did a great job of hot or cold yesterday. What do you got tonight, brother? What's up, Zach?
1: Yeah, what's going on? And I just got to tell you, I'm fascinated by this NFL international conversation because I think you made some really good points. And I think even to start off hot or cold, we could get even more in detail about this. So you started off last segment and through the segment talking about how you felt about these international games when it comes to, you know, the number of games per season increasing as time goes on. But I wanted to take this down another angle, and that's the fact is, you know, the NFL has been at 32 teams for over two decades now. We haven't had expansion in a really long time. And in all sports, it's inevitable. We know it's coming eventually one day. And Roger Goodell did hint that eventually he does think a team will be in Europe. So I'm going to start off hot or cold by asking you, is the NFL going to have a team full-time internationally in the next decade? And if they do, how would you feel about that?
0: Yeah, hot. I mean, just to build off of what I was speaking about last segment, it's going to, yes, absolutely, probably by 2030, right? It's 2026. So 2026, 7, 8, 9, in the next 5 years, in the next five seasons, we'll have a full-time team in Europe, not only in Europe. I think it's like it's a certainty. It's going to London, right? I mean, we've been playing games there for over a decade, maybe even longer than that. How long has NFL been playing games in London? Let's see. 19 years. Wow, it's been that long. You know, they hosted the preseason exhibition games at Wembley between 86 and 91. But yeah, the first regular season game was Giants-Dolphins, October 2007. Wow. I thought maybe like, I was like, all right, maybe a decade. Maybe it's been like 13, 14 years. 19 years. They're playing almost 20 years in London. And now multiple games over the last couple of seasons, three, four. I think there was five games last year in London, right? It felt like every weekend. There is going to be an NFL London franchise, I think, by 2030. But Zach, I think it'll be two NFL franchises in Europe because of what Roger Goodell said. There will be teams outside the U.S. I don't think the NFL would expand just one, just like the NBA, right? The NBA is going to Seattle and Las Vegas. I think the NFL would say, well, we don't want 33 teams. That makes the one division or the conferences uneven. They want to go 34, probably have. I don't know if there would be division realignment. That's a whole nother conversation. Or if you just have two divisions, have five teams, one in the AFC, one in the NFC. But I think you would want to get an even 34 once you do expand. So yeah, I think not only one, I think there will be two teams in Europe in the next decade, sooner than that, in the next 5 years. And I'm for it. But I just, you know, I want, I want those permanent cities with their own permanent fan bases. I don't want current 32 NFL teams having home games taken away and just playing seven different countries in four different continents this year just for the sake of, hey, let's just keep expanding. Let's see how many different countries and markets we can tap into. Settle on two locations and have those be the only international games that get played throughout a season.
1: That is interesting because I actually heard one theory I do really like, and I'm curious what you think about this. How would you feel about every season there being an international week where maybe we have each game on the schedule taking place in an international city, and maybe you can mess around with the times? Like maybe we don't have a, you know, your standard 8, 1 o'clock Eastern games, 4 p.m. Eastern time games. Maybe have, you know, a couple games kick off at 1, maybe a couple at 4 based on where the city is. And instead of just having one every week, you just get them all out of the way 1 week instead of just spreading them out. What do you think about that?
0: Oof. That would be a massive undertaking. You know, you'd probably do it in a week where teams are, where there's, you know, like the heaviest bye week. Let's get real creative here, right? Let's say all 32 teams, you have 16 games all in international cities. You have to find 16 different stadiums that can host an NFL game, right? And I mean, as of now, we know that we know Wembley can do it. We know that the Bernabeu in Madrid can do it. We know Frankfurt, Munich can do it. Madrid, we already said Madrid.
1: The Tottenham Stadium?
0: Paris. Which stadium?
1: The new Tottenham Stadium in England too, right?
0: Yeah, Tottenham Hotspur. So yeah, I mean, look, we know that, look, there are plenty of capable stadiums across Europe for sure. I mean, just look at because of soccer. But that is during soccer season for all the major leagues across Europe. So it's one thing to coordinate like Wembley, where I believe now they do play games at Wembley and at Tottenham Hotspur Stadium right now. Wembley is like there is no club team in Europe that plays in Wembley. That's why it's usually pretty easy to play there. Tottenham Hotspur Stadium, obviously you got to make sure that Tottenham, the Spurs, are on the road. If you're doing it in 14 other stadiums, you've got to coordinate with what is likely a soccer stadium for that team, make sure that they're not home, or coordinate now with the top leagues in Europe, the league and the La Liga in Spain, make sure Real Madrid is on the road, PSG or wherever they're going to play the game in Paris. Frankfurt, make sure the team that plays there in the Bundesliga in Germany. There is so much oversight. I guess if you can get all those things operationally and organizationally to fit into place, it's not a crazy idea. I mean, imagine that, those 16 NFL games and none of them are being played in the United States. It sounds un-American. It sounds weird. But like you said, if you get all of the international games out in 1 week, get a chance for the rest of the world to take over the NFL for 1 week. And everybody, then you don't have to worry about a team coming off of a rest disadvantage or the travel disadvantage. Everybody is coming back from a different parts of the world. Honestly, Zach, I don't hate it. I don't hate it. It sounds crazy and weird and like something you would do in a video game. I don't think it'll ever happen. But I guess I would be for it if it's 1 week throughout the season and that's it.
1: Yeah, because I'm kind of with you. Like, I love the occasional early kickoff, but if we're doing it for 9 or 10 weeks throughout the regular season, it might be a little much. Oh, before we move on, I do have one more question. Do you have like a favorite international game of the past that stands out to you? Because I was thinking about this question, like, what is the best game in London that I can remember? And instead of having an answer of like, oh, we saw some classic game, I just remember a lot of bad games, including this past year. I don't know if you remember Commanders Dolphins. It was overseas, like early Sunday.
0: It was brutal.
1: I forgot where exactly it was, but it might've been the worst game I watched all season. It was brutal.
0: Yeah, it was. It was god awful. So was the Jets and the Broncos. The Jets had like negative passing yards. That was like, these poor folks in Europe, like, do they even want the NFL coming? Because every time I feel like we go there, the games are god awful. They're probably like, oh, geez, the NFL again. I'd much rather
1: actually
0: cricket.
1: They
0: probably love it. I mean, Colts, I'm looking here now because I didn't remember off the top of my head, but I know Chiefs, Dolphins, in Frankfurt a couple years ago. Dolphins, The Chiefs, you know, held off a Dolphins comeback to win 21-14. I know I was looking Saints Chargers 2008 in London was 37-32 with a bunch of offense. And I think that this one I actually do remember. This would probably be the one I would pick. The Jaguars upset the Bills 25-20 in London at Tottenham Hotspur Stadium. I mean, other than that, in that Chiefs Dolphins games, I can't think of really any off the top of my head that were like, oh yeah, banger, or like completely memorable. But so what about you?
1: We did get one this past year, actually, that crazy Colts comeback against the Falcons. I believe it was the last game the Colts won all season. Jonathan Taylor went off. That was a good game.
0: Right.
1: We haven't gotten that many.
0: That was a massive. That was a game where he ran for like 220 yards, right?
1: Yeah.
0: Let me double check here. Colts London game.
1: And I think that was the last game the Colts won on the season.
0: Oh, they were in Berlin. That game was in Berlin. Yeah, they beat the Falcons 31-25. And why was this not coming up sooner? Yeah, Jonathan Taylor in that game, 244 yards and 3 touchdowns. Yeah, I forgot about that one. All right, that was a great game. I give you credit for that. That was a pretty damn good game.
1: I just remember, too, that Chiefs-Dolphins game, that was before Miami really collapsed that season. I believe that was the same season they put up 70 against Denver and thought, like, oh, this is the time for the Dolphins to knock off the Chiefs. You know, that was during that time when we were trying to figure out who's going to be the team in the AFC to knock off Kansas City. It clearly wasn't Miami. They met again in the playoffs a couple months later, and we know what happened.
0: Yep, you're right. You're right. Yeah, that was the year they hung 70 on the Broncos. 3 years ago, the Broncos got 70 points put up on them. And now in the last 2 years combined, they're rewriting the record books for most sacks in the NFL. That's absolutely ridiculously crazy how much parity in the NFL there is and how much the league changes from year to year. The Dolphins then, yeah, they collapsed and lost the division on the final week to the Bills. And then they had to go to Kansas City. And there were people. And I guess I can't blame them because I guess I've been on the wrong side of some games that you look back and you're like, why did I ever think this team had a chance? But there were real live people and smart people that thought the Dolphins could win that game in Kansas City when it was like negative 10 degrees and the Chiefs ended up winning by 19 and Tua was god awful. So were the Dolphins. And that was, they're like, that was it. That was slamming the door shut on anything that the Dolphins with Mike McDaniel were ever going to do. Wow. That was just 3 years ago, man. Crazy. All right. Thanks for that trip down memory lane, Zach. What's next on Hot or Cold? Did we lose Zach? It looks like we lost Zach. Look at that. Jumped in a time machine and went back to 2023 to rewatch that Chiefs Dolphins game in Germany. 310-840-4910. See, Zach can reconnect to our show here in just a moment. But for the time being, we do have a minute or two to get you caught up on some baseball scores. So how about we go to Wrigleyville? White Sox to lead the Cubs 3-2 in the top of the seventh. Pete Crow Armstrong, his last at bat in the fifth, ripped a line drive right at the first baseman. So home run in the first inning, walk in the second, line out in the fifth for PCA. Cubs still trail 3-2. And then at Coors Field, Dodgers lead the Rockies 6-3. But nothing off the bat of Shohei Ohtani. He grounded into a fielder's choice in the fourth inning. So he's got that two-run blast back in the third. So both PCA and Ohtani both have a home run. Both are going to get at least one more at bat. And we'll see if we got any more fireworks that are going to be popping off here between the two guys going down to the wire in what is one of the best MVP races I've ever seen. All right, Zach, you're back. I said, I think you jumped in a time machine and went back to watch some of the best international games of all time. So now that you've rejoined us, what do you got next for us on Hot or Cold?
1: Yes, Pat, we haven't spoke much NBA on the show tonight, but there is one story that has really caught my attention that I'd love your thoughts on as a big NBA guy. ESPN came out with an article yesterday, and they brought out really the big hitters, Ramona Shelburne, Baxter Holmes, Don Van Natta. And this article, basically the main point of it was saying that the NBA has found no evidence that Clippers owner Steve Ballmer funneled money through team sponsorships to pay Kawhi Leonard and circumvent the salary cap. And really the other main point coming out of this article is that it's clear that the other owners in the NBA and the Players Association in the NBA, they really don't want some massive penalty coming down on the Clippers. Now, Steve Ballmer, we know this guy is the richest owner, not only in the NBA, but in really all of sports. And I feel like the other owners do like him. They think he's good for the league. Kawhi is part of the Players Association, so that's why they don't want the hammer coming down. But I feel like your casual NBA fan is going to want Adam Silver to drop the hammer on the Clippers, because if they are out here circumventing the salary cap, that is a huge problem that needs to be addressed. So I'm going to ask you, hot or cold, Adam Silver should drop the hammer on the Clippers. And there is one prior piece of precedent we could use here. In 1999 was actually the last time something similar to this happened. The Timberwolves got stripped 5 first round picks by David Stern for doing something similar with a player named Joe Smith. And that really ruined the future of their franchise. So what do you want to see Adam Silver do here?
0: I want the investigation to conclude after they've uncovered every single stone. You know, again, that was, you mentioned Don Van Atta and Ramona Shelburne and everybody, the ESPN reporters, saying that the NBA has found no evidence showing the LA Clippers and Steve Ballmer funneled money to Kawhi Leonard, basically saying like, hey, they're going to get off the hook scot-free. Now, here's the thing. I didn't really see this until today, and I think it didn't come out until, you know, last night. The NBA has responded, and they have basically said, we don't know what the hell ESPN is talking about. Here's a direct quote from NBA league spokesman Mike Bass. ESPN's article regarding the LA Clippers investigation, for which the NBA declined to cooperate, contains numerous and significant inaccuracies. The results in this matter will be made clear once the investigation is concluded. So the NBA did not specify what part of the ESPN reporting was inaccurate. Just basically saying that like, hey, ESPN is trying to throw out this headline and clear Steve Ballmer and the Clippers of any wrongdoing. We're not done with our investigation. We ain't done just yet. Now, who knows what the hell is going to happen? Who knows how much longer this is going to take? But I found that an interesting wrench that got thrown into the conversation there, Zach, right? Because I thought, for all intents and purposes, that when I did see that headline, that was it. But now I'm like, oh, okay, well, is there going to be punishment handed out? I don't, if there is any, I really don't think it's going to be anything significant, not anything close to the Joe Smith investigation. Like you said, and even then, Detroit, you know, the Pistons, the Minnesota Timberwolves got punished pretty damn severely. I don't think we're going to see anything near that when this is all said and done. And honestly, I don't know. Here's the thing. It's the fact that the co-founder of Aspiration, and I know that there are some other, you know, reported business deals and some ways that maybe the Clippers gave Kawhi Leonard some money, but the whole thing was centered around Aspiration, right? This now fraudulent company. The fact that their co-founder, Joseph Sandberg, was sentenced to 14 years in federal prison back on June 1st, 2 months ago, makes me believe that nothing's going to happen. Because it is a fraudulent company, and the guy's in prison for the next decade and a half. So I think that itself kind of will clear Steve Ballmer and the Clippers and Kawhi Leonard of any wrongdoing. But I thought this was going to be over when I saw that ESPN headline, and then the NBA was like, no. We're done when we say we're done. And so I don't know what the hell to expect now.
1: I mean, I will just say, if there is evidence that the Clippers were out here messing with the salary cap, like in a salary cap league, that's the one thing you can't really mess with, right? Like the baseball might not have a season next year because of issues with the salary cap. And in these salary cap sports, it's a hard cap for the most part. You have to follow it, right?
0: You do. And again, when this all came out, I was like, hey, if there's wrongdoing, drop the hammer. And all the details and all the, you know, everything that was the headlines that were brought about when this first came out, I was like super, you know, I was super sus. I thought it was super sus. Don't get me wrong. But then again, June 1st, the co-founder of Aspiration, Sandberg, gets sentenced to 14 years in federal prison for wire fraud and defrauding investors out of $250 million. And Steve Ballmer was like, see? We thought this guy was a legitimate company. And we didn't funnel money to Kawhi. It felt like, all right, this is going to end in nothing. Like, the Clippers are already gotten punished enough with how bad they're going to be now over the next several years. What more else do you need to punish them for? But hey, who knows, man? I mean, again, if I'll say it again, if it bears repeating, if it's not obvious, if the Clippers circumvented the salary cap, they should be, the hammer should be brought down. Take away a first round draft pick and or fine Steve Ballmer, suspend him for the entire season and fine him a couple million bucks. Like, bring the hammer down. But I just, you're going to have to find the cold hard evidence. And no matter what Pablo Torre says or anybody else, I mean, it's going to come down to what the NBA finds. And how deep do they want to dig? Not sure. I'm not sure, Zach.
1: Yeah, and it's just so interesting, too, that this is happening with Steve Ballmer, literally the guy who is in charge of Microsoft. And he has money that a lot of these owners even don't have. I do get the sense, again, that these other owners like him. They think he's good for the league. It's going to be interesting to see what happens.
0: Yes, it will. And I'm hoping we get a resolution before the season starts because it's only 2 months away. 310-840-4910. Good job, Zach. When we return, how good will the Tampa Bay Buccaneers be this season? Will they shock a lot of people? It's coming straight out of the mouth of Baker Mayfield. I'll tell you what I think when we return. Plus, we've got some NFL news from earlier today, including a new home for a future Hall of Fame receiver. 310-840-4910. I'm Pat Boyle. 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
1: Welcome on back, BetMGM Tonight, Westwood One Sports. I'm Pat Boyle. Phone number to join the show, 310-840-4910. That's 310-840-4910. Gets your calls here in just a second on NFL expansion. Do you want it? When do you think it's going to happen? How many teams? Is it London and another team? Roger Goodell with some very eye-opening comments today. And basically, it's a matter of time before teams are outside the USA, not just a team, teams. So we'll get to your phone calls and your texts in just a bit, 310-840-4910. You can also hit me up on Twitter, at PatBoyle44. Quick baseball scoreboard update. That's right. So Pete Crow Armstrong is at the dish right now, bottom of the seventh, nobody out, runners on first and second. And Seiya Suzuki on deck for our guy Brad Evans as we are trying to go 5-for-5 in Let's Go Streaking for the second straight night. I took PCA, homered in the first inning. Our guy Zach Kroll, he took Jake Berger, he's got a knock. Lee took Bo Bichette, he's got two knocks. Monty took Bobby Witt. The Royals produced a miraculous comeback in the bottom of the ninth that got Bobby Witt another at bat, and he made the most of it. A walk-off single to beat the A's. Bobby Witt Jr.'s got a hit. We went 5-for-5 last night. We are now a Seiya Suzuki hit away from going 5-for-5 tonight. But in this ever plot-thickening, spicy electric National League MVP race, first, PCA is going to try to do some damage for the second straight night in Wrigleyville with the Cubs having the tying run in scoring position in the bottom of the seventh. Meanwhile, at Coors Field, Dodgers, Rockies, Shohei Ohtani, he also already homered again earlier tonight. Hasn't done anything since, though. He reached on a fielding error earlier this inning in the sixth. So he's technically 1-for-4 with that home run and two RBIs. Dodgers lead the Rockies 7-4.

0: to 4. Elsewhere across baseball, just because it blew my mind to see it, I thought, did I miss a preseason football game tonight? The Brewers are beating the Mariners 21-0. I mean, if there was like a death blow of the season for the Seattle Mariners, it's happening right now in Milwaukee. Not only, I mentioned it before, has Big Dumper had the worst season you could have ever imagined in your entire life, where he didn't get the MVP last year, and he's basically the worst player in baseball this year. The Mariners recently endured a 6-game losing streak, multiple losing streaks here in the second half. They were 48-49 at the All-Star break. Here in the second half, they were 11-17, and they're getting blasted by the Brewers. It's now 22-0. 22-0. The Brewers have scored 9 runs here in the bottom of the 8th. The Mariners are 59-66. They're going to be 59-67 in about 5 minutes. 22-0. See you later, Seattle. That's the end of your season, if I ever saw one. Yikes. Pete Crow Armstrong, by the way, struck out. MVP race. Still at a standstill. Both guys homered again tonight, but haven't done anything since. Now we hope that Seiya Suzuki can get a knock for Brad so we can go 5 for 5 and let's go streaking once again. We'll keep you posted. 310-840-4910. Real quick, before we get to your phone calls, some NFL news. Keenan Allen, future Hall of Famer, without a doubt, Hall of Famer Keenan Allen. He's got himself a new home. Earlier today, or this was late last night, the expected finally came to fruition. Keenan Allen, 1 year, $8.25 million deal with the Indianapolis Colts. And so Keenan Allen goes to Indy for the first time in his career, spent the first decade with the Chargers when they were San Diego, then L.A. Chargers, went to the Chicago Bears in 2024, put up 744 yards and 7 touchdowns, came back to the Chargers last year, put up 777 yards and 4 touchdowns, and now at 34 years old, he has himself another home. And rightfully so. Keenan Allen, 12,000 yards in his NFL career and 70 touchdowns. He is a 6-time Pro Bowler. He was runner-up Offensive Rookie of the Year in 2013. He's going to be wearing a gold jacket in Canton before long. And now he joins the Indianapolis Colts. Look, this is a move that had to be done. The move that had to be done is a Colts team that has just suffered far too many injuries this preseason, or have not gotten the positive injury news I think they were hoping for this preseason, to sit around and do nothing. And it's most notably to their number one receiver, Alec Pierce. Remember, they traded Michael Pittman to the Pittsburgh Steelers this offseason. They paid Alec Pierce the big bucks, 4 years, $114 million back in March. He needed offseason surgery on his ankle. And the thought was he was going to be fine for the start of the regular season. He was going to be fine, arguably, for training camp. Well, that never progressed the way that they wanted it to, the Colts. And now the latest news on Alec Pierce is that he will not return during training camp. Head coach Shane Steichen saying on Sunday he did not expect Alec Pierce to return during joint practices leading up to the Colts' second preseason game against the Falcons on Saturday, so he will miss all of training camp. Now, there's still the teams break training camp, wherever location they have it, and then they return, you know, to prepare for the start of the NFL season. So the end of training camp is essentially the end of this week. Does that mean Alec Pierce could finally get taken off the PUP list a week from now? He could. They're also running out of time. That deadline is not too far away, and if he's not off the PUP list, when is the deadline for PUP list in the NFL? Let me double check here. The end of the preseason. So cut down day. So in about 2 weeks, if Alec Pierce is not off the PUP list, he goes on IR for the first 4 games of the season. And the fact that they finally signed Keenan Allen makes me think that maybe that's what's coming. Because they've just been pushing this deadline further and further and further back. So in what is a make or break season for Daniel Jones, for the Colts, in my opinion, for Shane Steichen, and absolutely for GM Chris Ballard, not getting the positive injury news on Alec Pierce. Josh Downs was also dealing with a groin injury. He got the green light to practice a couple of days ago. We'll see if he plays it all in the preseason. So that, not only that, but the fact that I think this wide receiver room could have added some extra weapons because they traded away Michael Pittman. Now the Colts finally bring in Keenan Allen. So he's going to offer Daniel Jones, who, again, coming off the torn Achilles, has to go out and perform and not going to play this preseason. He gives Daniel Jones a pair of solid veteran, reliable hands, a Hall of Fame presence, brings some stability to what is becoming a big question mark in terms of the health and durability this season for the Colts receiving room, and can hopefully take some of the attention away from Tyler Warren and take some of the pressure off of Jonathan Taylor. Because there are plenty of other weapons on this Colts team. But we know Alec Pierce, he's their number one receiver, but he's a deep ball threat. You need a guy that you can get 5 yards on an out route to. You need steady hands on a quick little dig, on a curl, on a little flat route, on a screen, something. You need somebody to rely on for short yardage situations or throwing the ball just a couple of yards past the sticks. Keenan Allen gives you that. And so this is a solid move by the Colts. I don't know what they were waiting for. They're lucky somebody else didn't scoop up Keenan Allen. I'm surprised he had this little of a desirable market. But either way, the deal is done. Keenan Allen is now an Indianapolis Colt. 310-840-4910. Let's get to the phone lines here. Mike is in Green Bay next up on BetMGM tonight. What's going on, Mike? How you doing, man?
1: Hey, Pat. Before I get to the NFL and Roger Goodell, this Brewer game is finally over. But I saw something that I've never seen in my life. bases loaded for the Brewers. Routine fly ball. Center field, one out. Center fielder catches it, Rodriguez for Seattle. Catches the ball and then throws it into the stands thinking it's three outs.
0: Oh, no. Oh, my God. I mean, you want to talk about bad to worse. Jeez, yeah. What a nightmare season.
1: They looked really bad tonight. They had a routine double play. Brewers had bases loaded all night. Routine double play. First baseman dropped the ball. I mean, hits him right in the glove, square in the glove, not in a close play at first, and he dropped it. Run scored. Brewers had bases loaded. Another inning. Comebacker to the pitcher. Throws it to second. Goes into center field. It was just, wow, it was like a preseason game. Just ridiculous.
0: I mean, my God. Dan Wilson's going to get fired at the end of the I know you're obviously a Brewers fan,
1: they looked really bad. They just, the last two innings, they threw their Revis. I don't know who he is, if he's a catcher or whatever, but it was literally like slow pitch softball the last two innings. Both teams.
0: I think Dan Wilson's getting fired at the end of the season. Yeah. The Mariners are going to be looking for a new manager. What a turnaround from last year, one win away from the World Series to now.
1: Yeah. Yeah.
0: I mean, you mentioned all the little league circus mistakes they've made in this game and the way that they have just crumbled in the second half. Well, hey,
1: just
0: good for
1: really
0: your Brewers,
1: bad.
0: Though. Because, I mean, the.
1: Just really the, bad. Well, it must have been a strange night because the Brewers had three run home runs.
0: Mike, what did you want to say about NFL expansion?
1: Yeah. So the night before Super Bowl 45, I'm listening to the radio station up here in Green Bay that carries your show. The late Chris Mortensen had a radio program, and he talked about the NFL, and he said, and I quote, I still remember it, "This is a done deal. The NFL is going to add two more teams within 5 years overseas, one AFC, one NFC, and they're going to build living quarters and practice facilities somewhere on the east coast of the U.S. so that they won't have to live overseas, and then they'll just fly over on game 2 days before game day." And that's, like I said, this is a done deal. Okay, it's been 15 years, so it's been said before. Wait until it happens. So that's my take on that situation.
0: I appreciate the historical context. Good call, good stuff, and thanks for filling me in. I didn't realize how bad it was for the Seattle Mariners in that game tonight. I mean, the score line says that, you would think it says it all. But on top of that, J-Rod, Julio Rodriguez throwing the ball in the stands, thinking there's three outs and coughing up an extra run because you threw the ball out of play and there's a runner on third. Yikes. I mean, dropping the baseball. Yeah, Dan Wilson's going to be unemployed at the end of the season for the Seattle Mariners, which is just a shame. But you have all that talent on paper. You get one win away from the World Series last year, and then you have this type of season. Somebody's head's got to roll. And Mike, appreciate the historical context because I forgot about that. Now, Chris Mortensen saying 15 years ago, it's a done deal. Yeah, we still don't have a team in London or outside of the U.S. just yet. So, yeah, look, it's a good point. I do feel like the amount of international games, though, that have increased, and we've got nine, a record-breaking nine this year in seven different countries across four continents, South America, Europe, Asia / Australia, and the U.S.? No. Where's the other continent? South America, the Rio game, London, and everywhere in Europe, two. Melbourne, Australia, that's a continent, three. Australia's a continent, not Asia. Are we counting the U.S. as the fourth continent? This is racking my brain right now. You hear my keyboard clacking away. Okay, yeah, north. Oh, because of, we playing a game in Mexico? Yeah, Mexico City. So obviously we've got the games in the U.S. But yeah, Mexico City. Which game is in Mexico City this year? Vikings Niners. I forgot about that one. That's week 11. I completely forgot about that. So yeah, four continents. It feels like the amount of international games that have exploded here over the last couple of years. It's a matter of time. It's a matter of time. Like just make it happen already. 2030. Start a new decade, two brand new NFL teams. Do London and do Madrid. Probably the two biggest metropolises in Europe. Done. 310-840-4910. We come back. We'll finish up your final calls, your final texts. You can tweet me at PatBoyle44. And some final NFL news. Bad news for the Jets. Could it be worse? And also, will the Bucs shock a lot of people this year, like Baker Mayfield said? Get to that quote when we return. I'm Pat Boyle. This is BetMGM Tonight on Westwood One Sports.
2: Cardinals offense had been a surprise of the preseason, but rookie running back Jeremiah Love is now dealing with a high ankle sprain. Will the number 3 overall pick return to the backfield by Arizona's opener? Westwood One Sports.
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1: All right, welcome on back. At MGM tonight, Westwood One Sports. Final couple of minutes here. We'll turn things over to Linnell Willingham for Westwood One Sports Night at the top of the hour. I'm Pat Boyle. Phone number to join the show, 310-840-4910. You can also hit me up on Twitter or on Instagram, both at PatBoyle44. Get you one final update of the night on this NL MVP race. Ohtani versus PCA. Both guys almost certain to get at least one more at-bat tonight. Cubs just tied the game up against the White Sox last inning, and Alex Bregman RBI single means it's 3-3 with the White Sox. Chicago, they're both from Chicago. White Sox trying to stay with a comfortable lead atop the AL Central. And so far tonight, I believe the Twins already won, and the Guardians already won tonight, if I'm not mistaken. So the lead as it stands for the White Sox on the Twins is 4.5. But if the Cubs win again tonight, then it's just 4 games and things get a little bit sweaty again for the White Sox in the AL Central. Cubs, meanwhile, trying to chase down the Brewers, who absolutely embarrassed, like, pantsed the Mariners, spanked their ass with a paddle, gave them a swirly, gave them a wedgie, and then just beat the crap out of them. 22 to nothing. Julio Rodriguez throwing the ball into the stands when there's less than 3 outs. I mean, just circus stuff from the Seattle Mariners. They're going to fire manager Dan Wilson at the end of the year. So the Cubbies trying to keep up with the Brewers with their win tonight. They're 78-48, 30 games above 500. The Cubs are 5 games back, so they can get that back to 4.5 with a win. It's 3-3 in the bottom of the 8th. 5-6-7 due up for the Cubs. So, if there is a bottom of the 9th, Pete Crow Armstrong will bat. He's already homered tonight. He homered to lead off the game just like he did yesterday. He hit a walk-off homer as well last night. Could we see deja vu? Lead-off homer and walk-off homer for the second straight night? That has never been done in MLB history. And what he did last night, homered on the first pitch he saw and homered on the last pitch of the ballgame. That had only been done once before in Major League Baseball history. So Cubs, White Sox, 3-3, bottom 8. Meanwhile, Coors Field, Shohei Ohtani will get at least one more at bat. He'll bat in the top of the 8th. Dodgers lead the Rockies 7-4. Ohtani, he homered a 2-run bomb in the 3rd inning. So there you go. There's your update on everything that's going on in Major League Baseball. Couple of final football notes to finish off the night here at a Jets camp. Aaron Glenn expecting Brees Hall, their star running back, to miss 2 to 3 weeks with a groin injury. But Aaron Glenn did say that Brees Hall should be ready to go for week 1. Well, here's the thing. We're 22 days away from the start of the NFL season. That's Patriots Seahawks. You tack on another 4 days on top of that for the first Sunday, and that gives the Jets right now 26 days for Brees Hall to be ready to go. 2 to 3 weeks, you're cutting it awfully close. A groin strain that he suffered in practice on Monday. It's going to cost him the rest of the preseason, but again, according to Aaron Glenn, he anticipates Brees Hall will be ready for the start of the regular season. I mean, you don't need me to tell you how valuable Brees Hall is to the Jets. 1,065 rushing yards and 350 receiving yards a year ago, so over 1,400 yards from scrimmage. Over 1,200 yards from scrimmage, or over 1,300 yards from scrimmage again the year before that in 2024, and nearly over 1,600 yards from scrimmage in 2023. And the Jets just paid him 3 years, $46 million in May. Braylon Allen is the backup. Brad and I were gushing about Braylon Allen just a couple of nights ago in their first preseason game when he ran a 31-yard touchdown and he's put on 10 pounds, so he's 260 pounds, an absolute tank. But this Jets offense must have Brees Hall on the field. So they're going to be cutting it awfully close up to their week 1 game against the Titans on September 13th, hoping Brees Hall will be ready to go. Finally, I expect the Bucks to take a step back this year. Well, I mean, they did take a step back last year. They collapsed, but injuries to Baker Mayfield and injuries to the defense certainly played a factor. Baker said today that the Buccaneers are going to shock a lot of people. And here's the thing that wouldn't surprise me in the slightest is if Baker Mayfield and the Buccaneers offense is a top 10 unit. That won't shock me at all because Baker's a dog. I think he's going to have a big year despite the fact that the Buccaneers didn't pay him. He's going to go into free agency next year. I think they screwed that up. I think Jason Light, his job might be on the line if things do go sideways. Also because of the arguments with Vita Vea requested a trade. They still have him on the team. They better not trade him. I would pay him. Doesn't look like they're going to. What wouldn't shock me is if the Buccaneers defense is terrible. That's what wouldn't be a shock. So yeah, I look, it wouldn't shock me again if the Bucs offense is great, but I think they're going to miss the playoffs because I don't think their defense is going to be very good. So Baker's going to talk the talk and Baker's going to walk the walk, but that defense I worry about very much so. Fun show. Thanks to producer Zach Kroll. Thanks to VP Monty. Thanks to Brad Evans. Thanks to our guy Lee. Thanks to everybody else working on the show. I'm Pat Boyle. We'll be back
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0: welcome in a Tuesday night edition of 101 Sports Night with the youngest in charge of Willingham, getting you up to 3 a.m. Eastern Time. Number to hit us up on the talking text line, 310-840-4910. 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It is at NELL_BTP. A lot to get to. NFL training camps continuing around the National Football League. Preseason week number 2 gets underway starting on Thursday, so we'll look ahead to that a little bit. But I do want to start in Dallas. We briefly mentioned this last night, but didn't give it the attention that I think it deserves. Probably the team in the NFC that's had the best offseason outside of the LA Rams, to me, it's been the Dallas Cowboys. And I think what they did over the weekend, officially putting pen to paper with Von Miller, adding him to this defense, I think it's Dallas showing you, hey, we're pushing all of our chips to the middle. How impactful is Von Miller going to be as a Dallas Cowboy? I think the story is probably better than the impact he's actually going to give them, right? DeSoto, Texas native, a guy that grew up rooting for the team. All of that is great. The reality is, what type of impact is he actually going to give the Dallas Cowboys on the football field? And having to watch him last year in Washington, I don't know how much is left in the tank. That's how I would put it when it comes to Von Miller. And last year, 9 sacks, probably the quietest 9 sack season that you'll ever see in the National Football League. Didn't feel like many of those 9 sacks were impactful. It's just the reality of it. But I think bringing him into your locker room, bringing him into your building, obviously a bunch of different, benefits off the field. I think Donovan Azaraku is someone who I know just from talking to folks in Dallas, they're super high on, super excited for what he could be in his second year. When you talk about what Azaraku is as a pro rusher and what Von Miller can help him with in terms of, adding tools to the toolbox and developing moves and learning how to take care of your body, learning how to be a pro, I think at this stage of his career, that is the area where Von Miller is most impactful, where Von Miller is most beneficial. The reality is, though, when it comes to the 2026 Dallas Cowboys, whether they brought in Von Miller or not, this team internally, I think fans close to the situation, even the media members who you talk to out in Dallas, this group is going to take things a lot further in 2026 than they have in years past. I know we've talked about them a lot throughout the course of the offseason. It's for good reason. They are one of the most improved teams in all of the NFL, and I think the Von Miller move isn't the last move we're going to see the Cowboys make before the offseason is over. I believe that we're going to see them take another big swing. I think we're going to see them try and bring in another elite pass rusher. That's the biggest hole that they have on their football team right now, is who is going to get after the quarterback. What they have in-house currently, though, between Von Miller and Kenny Clark and Donovan Azaraku and Quinnen Williams, they have a pass rush good enough to spearhead a top 15, top 10 defense in the NFL. I think that is what everyone's looking for them to be middle of the pack, and I feel like that's been the expectation set for them externally, is can they get to average defense? Can they get to being just middle of the pack because of how good they are on the offensive side of the football? I think defensively, maybe we're selling them short. I think defensively, not only are they going to be a middle of the pack group, I think they could be a top 10 group because of the chess piece that they have defensively. Every time I see camp footage coming out of Dallas, it's Caleb Downs guarding a wide receiver man-to-man in the slot, something he did not really show the ability to do at Ohio State, more of a zone defender. If he is going to give the Cowboys the ability to play him legitimately as a nickel and legitimately leave him lined up in man-to-man coverage and blitz him and drop him his own, he becomes the most important chess piece on defense, maybe in the entire National Football League. Think about how important Nick Emanuori was Think about how important Cooper DeJean is to Philadelphia. Think about how important Iman Wari is to Seattle. Christian Parker is bringing in the same defensive schemes and principles that you saw in Philly. That is going to be their Cooper DeJean, talking about Caleb Downs. Today they joint practiced with the New Orleans Saints, and it got very physical, got chippy. Helmets were thrown, punches were thrown. It was a tumultuous environment, is how, best way you can describe it. They didn't back down at all. They didn't back down at all. You don't expect them to. It's Dallas. It's New Orleans. There's a toughness about this group. There's a chip that they have on their shoulder that I think they're going to exercise coming up during the 2026 regular season. I think the days of them being the punching bag of the conference, the days of them not meeting expectations are in the past. They have pushed all their chips to the middle. The personnel on both sides of the ball is good enough. The only thing stopping them from reaching their goals is them. Injuries, I guess, is something else you can throw out. That's for every team. If you get hurt, you can't reach your goals. You can't meet expectations. This year, more than other off seasons, it's more than just hype. It's not just fluff. It's not just off-season fodder, off-season banter. They have legitimately gotten better on both sides of the football, and the area that they needed to get better at the most was on defense, and they've added guys at all three levels. As far as Von Miller is concerned and what he brings to this group, like I said, it's more of a feel-good story than it is actual impact on the football field. I don't know how much he's got left in the tank. Last year in Washington, it wasn't anything impressive, but he can still get after the quarterback, right? He still can win a press conference. That was the thing that got people excited last year in Washington. Here is Von Miller on getting the opportunity to sign with his hometown team.
1: Yeah, it's really cool. It's like that movie Inception, like a dream within a dream. You know, I always wanted to play in the National Football League, and then you play for the Dallas Cowboys. You know, we're just going deep. We're going deep with it. You're 16, dream within a dream. It's super cool. I mean, being here, I know a lot of guys already. Know a lot of coaches, too. Being here, being in this atmosphere is surreal, for sure.
0: And look, that's the best part of this, I think, is the feel-good story part of it. It's a guy that's going to be a first ballot Hall of Famer, a guy that's going to continue to move up the all-time sacks list. It's him getting to play at home. And I think from a leadership standpoint, if I was to ask you who is the leader of the Dallas Cowboys, there is no unquestioned guy. Are you talking about Dak Prescott? Is that who it is? Not really a rah-rah guy, not really a follow-me dude. He's more of a lead-by-example cat. Von Miller is somebody, and we saw this last year in Washington, the leadership piece of his game is real in terms of teaching guys how to be a pro, holding guys accountable, but then setting a standard, right? He's been to the top of the mountain, right? He's won a Super Bowl. He's one of the best pass rushers of all time. Anytime you get to bring somebody into your building that has that sort of pedigree, you're a better football team as a result. I think where the conversation shifts with Dallas as we get closer to the regular season is all of the preseason hype. Are they going to be able to live up to it? Are they going to be able to meet expectations? That'll be one of the themes of tonight's show as we roll throughout this thing, as we talk about teams that are expected to meet expectation during the regular season, teams that we expect to fall short of expectations during the regular season. We've talked about Dallas a lot, and for good reason, right? America's team, everybody loves them, everybody hates them. You're a polarizing group, everyone's got a strong opinion on what they are as a franchise one way or another. For the first time in a long time, I think the substance is equal to the hype. I think for the first time in a long time, the roster, the actual talent that they have, the collection of parts, is equal to the hype that they're getting in the national media. I've gone as far as to say I think they're the biggest threat to the LA Rams in the entire conference if they're able to get the necessary improvements on the defensive side of the football. How much does Von Miller help with that? Not a lot. If I'm being honest about it, I'm not going to sit here and act as if Von Miller moves the needle for the Dallas Cowboys in terms of a pass rusher. But the ancillary benefits that Von Miller brings to your organization, I think will help them out tremendously anyway. They joint practice today with the New Orleans Saints. Chippy Day. We recap the joint practice from last week as they were able to lock horns with the Rams. Another successful day on the practice field from all accounts. And everybody that was out there, you know, today in California taking in the joint practice between New Orleans and Dallas. Things got chippy, though. Tyler Guyton, Chase Young got knotted up. Donovan Azaraku getting into a fight with an offensive lineman. It was a very chippy afternoon, one that Cowboys head coach Brian Schottenheimer definitely embraced.
2: You know, not the way we like to do business. Got to be better, but I got to look at the film. You know, we're certainly not going to take from anybody. But, again, it was chippy on both sides. And, like I said, I want our guys to play on the edge without going over the edge. One guy sounds like he might have thrown a punch.
0: So we're going to talk about joint practice culture, preseason culture in the NFL as we roll throughout the show here. I think for a team like Dallas, seeing them get into fights, seeing them show a little bit of an edge. If I was a Cowboys fan, that's music to my ears. Because you know what? No one has mistaken the Cowboys for being, over the past decade, tough. Maybe this year's group has a chip on their shoulder. Maybe this year's group is finally ready to get over the hump and exceed the expectations that America's had for them for years. Most talked about franchise in all the pro sports. Seemingly all style, no substance as of late. I think this is the year that changes. This is the year that is ultimately different. There's real help. There's real, and I used the analogy last week of them being drama-free, distraction-free, right? The George Pickens contract thing I thought was going to be something that hung over this organization and provided some sort of dark cloud. Not only has it not been a distraction, it's almost been a motivating factor for George Pickens as he's had a tremendous camp based off all reports coming out of Dallas. So I think while Von Miller's a feel-good signing and it's cool to talk about, it's a benefit for them culturally. I don't know what sort of impact he has actually on the field, but it might not matter. They might not have needed a guy like Von Miller when you think about what they already are as a football team. I don't think there's any shortage of pass rushers in Dallas. Does that mean that they're not going to be in the market for a guy like a Max Crosby if he becomes available? I doubt that. Not saying that at all. But I think even with Von Miller being in the fold, if they did bring him in, he's here now. He's a piece of your pass rush. You've got pieces up front. Donovan Azaraku is the sophomore that I expect to take the biggest leap out of all of the sophomore defenders throughout the NFL, specifically at the pass rush spot. A lot of them are injured. A lot of them not going to be available to play early on in the season. James Pierce, Jaylen Walker, guys like that. I expect Donovan Azaraku to take a big step forward in his second year. I also like who they brought in to rush the passer via the draft with Malachi Lawrence and LT Overton. They've got a collection of dudes, and I think the mentality in roster building has changed for Dallas overnight. If you're going to look at the Micah Parsons deal last year as something that made this team worse, look at the change in mentality from how we rush the passer year to year. It's been all one dude over the past 5-6 seasons for Dallas, talking about Micah Parsons being the guy that has the big sack numbers, the big sack totals. I think what you'll see in 26 from Dallas, if they don't bring in Max Crosby, and even if they do, is them hanging their hat on the collection of rushers, not just one guy. They've got it on the interior with Kenny Clark and Quinton Williams. They've got it on the edge with the quartet of dudes that they have, and Azaraku and Sam Williams and Malachi Lawrence. I still think the big swing is coming, though, from Dallas. And every chance that he gets, Jerry Jones tells you about the potential big swing. Every chance that he gets, Jerry Jones lets you know that, hey, if the opportunity presents itself, we're not going to shy away from improving the football team. We'll let you hear from Jerry Jones a little bit later on in the show as he once again spoke about, you know, Dallas potentially taking a big swing. Von Miller, though, the goal of him coming to the Dallas Cowboys, very simple. I'm talking about him coming home and having this farewell tour in the team that he grew up rooting for, with the team that he grew up rooting for. There's one goal for Von Miller coming to Dallas, though.
1: to win a championship. That's my number one goal. When it comes to playing football and getting sacks, like I said, I could still roll out of bed to do that. It's some things that pass rushers do that take a lot of athletic ability, and it's some things that's all mental and intelligence too. Just knowing where I fit on the pass rush, who I'm working with, time of the game, quarter, what offensive coordinator I'm going against, tendencies from offensive linemen. Those are things that don't take any athletic ability. So
0: there it is. He used that line last year, by the way, when he signed with Washington. The fact that he rolls out of the bed against the rush the passer, no, you can't. It's not real. And I don't mean to say that to be disrespectful to Von Miller or take away anything that he's did or accomplished in his career. Doesn't just roll out of the bed and rush the passer. Got 9 sacks for Washington last year, but played a hell of a lot more than I think anybody expected him to, based off of the injury situation that they dealt with. In Dallas next year, if he gets to 9 sacks, probably not a good thing, if I'm being honest. You want 5 to 7 sacks from him, because you hope that the rest of the guys in your rotation are able to pick up the slack and able to get home on a more consistent basis. Von Miller or not, though, adding to the pass rush or not, if they go into the season, talking about Dallas, as currently constructed, I feel as confident now as I did to start the offseason. They're a team that is on the short list of threats and contenders to the LA Rams. I hate the way that we've kind of just conceded 2026 to LA, by the way. And maybe it's just a me thing. We've talked about this extensively over the past couple of weeks since the Myles Garrett deal ultimately went through. They're the best team in football to me. As far as stacking up their contenders, I think that's what the first month of the season is going to be about in the NFL. Who's legit, who's not. And I think as preseason culture continues to soften, continues to change, the first month of the NFL regular season, I think, I'm not going to say loses its importance, but you may not be able to take as much away from it as you could in years prior, because you got to warm up, you got to build this callus up to get ready to play NFL football. A lot more to get to here on a Tuesday night edition of Westwood One Sports Tonight. Youngest in charge, Lanelle Willingham, getting you up to 3 a.m. Eastern time. Speaking of preseason culture, one AFC coach getting his second act, having his second act as a head coach, doing things totally different than the rest of the National Football League when it comes to the preseason. I'll tell you that coach and team next here on Westwood One Sports Tonight. 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
3: Deshaun Watson outdueled Shedeur Sanders in the Browns preseason opener. Can Sanders make up ground when he gets the start Saturday against Buffalo? Westwood One Sports.
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Yes, indeed. Western One Sports Tonight getting you up to 3 a.m. Eastern Time. Youngest in charge, and I'm Willingham at the controls for you. JP Acosta, CBS Sports HQ, going to join us in the final hour of the program as we take a spin around the National Football League. Week two of the preseason gets underway coming up on Thursday. I've been pretty adamant about this. I know

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1: I believe Robert Saleh is going to make the most of his second opportunity as an NFL head coach. He is the head man now in Tennessee. And he said something over the weekend that honestly baffled me, but was music to my ears as well as somebody who's advocating for the NFL to take preseason football more seriously. The Titans have their second preseason game coming up on Sunday, the standalone game on Sunday on Fox against the Seattle Seahawks. Robert Saleh said the Titans could play their starters the entire first half coming up this Sunday, and then they could get 25 to 30 plays in the preseason finale as well. So they're actually trying to build a callus and get their guys ready to play football by playing football. And I have been a firm believer in that over the past couple of years as we've seen, you know, joint practice culture expand and further. It's not the same to me. And I think I went on about this over the weekend too. At every level of football, you get ready to play football by playing football. In terms of Little League, you have jamborees where multiple Little League organizations come together and you scrimmage one another. And you're playing real tackle football, taking dudes to the ground in preparation for your season opener, whenever that is, right? At the high school level, you do the same thing. You have a scrimmage where you go, you don't keep score. You go, offense gets a certain amount of plays, defense gets a certain amount of plays, and you're tackling to the ground in preparation for the season opener. Same thing in college. You get double. You got spring ball, which is sort of reminiscent to what the NFL's training camp is. And then in preparation for your season opener, you scrimmage another college team. And you go balls to the wall and you take guys down to the ground. Is it a controlled environment? Yes. Is it full speed football? Yes. That's the issue that I have with joint practice culture in the NFL, is that it's not real. Quarterbacks aren't getting touched. Guys aren't getting tackled to the ground. Is the individual work that you get good? Is the controlled environment great? Sure. Not going to take anything away from that. But the reality is, when it comes to joint practices in the NFL, when it comes to the culture of preseason football, the decisions that have been made by organizations out there are only for the worse. They're not for the better. Now, what people say is that there's no real data, right? There's no real data that supports playing in the preseason, you know, giving you more success during the regular season. But it's just common sense. It's just common sense. And I think the teams that choose to not play their guys, right? Sean McVay and the Rams have become popular for that. Outside of the Rams, the Cowboys have become popular for that. How has that worked out for them? It doesn't feel like the teams that are holding their guys out, it doesn't feel like they're having any extra success either. So there's no data in either direction that defends the decision one way or another. I just go off of history. I just go off of precedent and how you get ready to prepare for football at every level up until the NFL. Why change when you get to the NFL level? And I understand the injury risk that comes along with playing preseason football. Totally get it. I understand how much it could suck to lose a guy in a meaningless game, a meaningless situation. Very easy to comprehend that. You can get hurt stepping off of the damn curb. So that mentality to me, I don't know. I don't get it. There's a team, the team that I root for, the Washington Commanders, are kind of having a dilemma themselves this week in terms of what they should do for their second preseason game coming up this weekend against Detroit. I am not on locally this week, but if I was, and for the folks listening locally now in D.C., if they make the

0: decision not to play the starters during the preseason, during the second preseason game, folks should riot. And I wonder if I'm the only person who feels this way in terms of NFL fans. I, for the life of me, don't get it. To me, it's indefensible. And I think the next step for the NFL, if we're going to continue to minimize the preseason, is take it away as a whole and televise joint practices. There are enough television crews and camera crews to get around to where certain joint practices are televised, filmed, ran on NFL Network or ESPN for the entirety of a practice. At least help the content from that standpoint. I don't know. Maybe it's old school of me. Maybe it's ignorant of me. Joint practice culture, I'm going to say it's ruining the NFL, but it's damn sure making the product less than what it's been over the course of time, to where the first month of the regular season doesn't even matter. It's not real football. Will this actually benefit the Titans, though, is the question, right? Will this benefit Tennessee? Will this allow the Titans to, like I said, build a callus going into the regular season? Our friends at the DraftKings Sportsbook have the Titans over-under set at 6.5. And when it comes to their odds to win that AFC South, they have the worst odds at plus 800. That's probably one of the closer division races, though, in all of the National Football League. When it comes to Tennessee and what they are as a football team and what they've done throughout the course of the offseason, I feel it's almost like I feel guilty whenever I talk about any other team in the AFC that I don't think is going to win a division. Because when I come out and say that the entire AFC North is going to make the playoffs, it kind of makes the rest of the NFC, or the rest of the AFC rather, irrelevant if you're not in the catbird seat winning a division. So I say everything I'm going to say about Tennessee with a grain of salt, because ultimately I know the prediction that I put in wax. But they're a team, and I said it last night, that very much is in line to exceed expectations. They're a team, and I love the way that they're preparing for the season. That gives them a little bit of an edge to me as well. They're a team that I think is in the driver's seat and has all the ability in the world to exceed expectations and to be better than the general public's going to give them credit for. They're better defensively. They're better offensively. And I think when you find a long-term answer at quarterback as an organization, I think it gives you a little bit of a sigh of relief, and it allows you to focus on building up the rest of the roster. I believe that Cam Ward is the long-term answer for Tennessee. I don't think there's much of a debate about that. And I think last year, when you consider the set of circumstances that he was put in, getting his head coach fired, having the play caller change midway through the season, not a lot of continuity for him. Brian Daboll is good at two things: calling plays offensively as a coordinator and losing weight. Amazing at it. Not a head coach, not much of a leader. But if you just put him in charge of an offense and allow him to go cook, I believe you see him and Cam Ward really hit it off right from the rip to start the regular season. And I think Brian Daboll will be in line to be a head coach again before we know it, because I think if he has success with Cam Ward, that's the secret sauce. That's why teams were interested in him in the first place, is because of his role in the development of Josh Allen. Can you develop young quarterbacks in the NFL? That's the name of the game. I think Brian Daboll couldn't have walked into a better situation coming off of being fired. If you're looking for a building block organization, I know the Titans are not a team that's going to come to the front of the mind, but when you think about what they have under center and Cam Ward, and watching quarterback on Netflix, admittedly, it's changed my total perspective on Cam Ward the quarterback and Cam Ward the person, because I think the two play hand in hand. His story and his meteoric rise through the ranks of college football, that chip that he had to carry on his shoulders all throughout his process, I think is the driving force to why he is where he is right now. And last year sucked for him. Lost more than he's probably ever lost in his entire career playing football. It's the most he's ever going to lose in his career. I don't believe that the Tennessee Titans are some bottom feeder or dumpster fire within the landscape of the AFC. I don't. Everything has to come together for every team to have success, right? Especially when you're talking about exceeding expectations and being better than anyone gave you credit for. You've got to have everything come together. I think we're slowly but surely seeing that with the Tennessee Titans. And I think Robert Saleh and his failures in New York with the Jets were a byproduct of not figuring out quarterback. He can coach. He's a leader of men. Guys respected him. They couldn't figure it out. I think this situation for him here in Tennessee, already ahead of the curve, already in better position to have success, simply because he's inheriting a franchise quarterback. I don't know how good the Titans will be. I don't. I'm not saying they're a playoff team. They'll be frisky, though. And I believe in the OC quarterback combination of Brian Daboll and Cam Ward. It feels like the sophomore quarterback class coming into this year, Shador, Dart, Cam Ward, not getting a whole lot of love in terms of people thinking that they could actually get their teams over the hump and get their teams to that respective next level. We'll see, man. Just like every other prediction that we made during this offseason, the receipts are kept. They'll be used coming up here in a couple weeks. Pat Boyle was saying it at the end of his program, 22 days away from the start of the NFL regular season, Seahawks and Patriots on Netflix on a Wednesday. It's a Tuesday here on Westwood One Sports Time. We're getting you up to 3 a.m. Eastern time. More joint practices happening throughout the National Football League. Week two of the preseason gets underway on Thursday. Last week, we saw the debut of number one overall pick Fernando Mendoza. Was he able to carry over the good play in the preseason into a big joint practice with the Texans? I'll let you know that next.
1: The Cowboys have added future Hall of Famer Von Miller to a young defense that Jerry Jones loves.
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15: 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We know getting up every morning before the sun rises is tough. So, to say thanks, we'll give you all hogs all the time from 6 to 9. 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

0: Here's Linnell Willingham.
1: Twenty-two days away from the start of the NFL regular season, Patriots and Seahawks getting things kicked off on Wednesday, and we're on Netflix. Excited about the Netflix broadcast. I think we said this during the home run derby. They just have a larger bag than everyone else. So they're able to put together the best production. They're able to put together the best cast. In terms of some of the star-studded folks that we'll see a part of the Netflix broadcast this year, Luke Kuechly. And I think when it comes to Netflix and their production, from a production standpoint, they're the future of streaming in terms of sports, live sports, movies, television, podcasts, etc. We'll see the NFL on Netflix make its 2026 debut on Thursday from Australia with Rams and 49ers. There's really one team to me that I feel is kind of being very much overlooked for the 2026 season. We're going to talk about a bunch of different teams that are getting overlooked and teams that aren't going to meet expectations as we roll throughout the show. But, man, the Houston Texans, to me, last year, the last time we saw them in a real meaningful football game, C.J. Stroud threw four interceptions. It didn't look good, and they got ran off the football field. When it comes to what they could be in 2026, I don't know if we're giving them enough credit in terms of how far they could actually take things. There's a certain box that you have to check, certain boxes that you have to check for me in order to be considered a legit Super Bowl contender. The Houston Texans check most of those boxes. They're plus 110 in terms of their odds to win the AFC South. They still have everyone that they had last year defensively. And I think the quarterback, as we all know, is probably the determining factor for success or failure for them coming up in 2026. Them adding David Montgomery and adding a physical element to their run game, I think, takes them to a different level for the 2026 season. But, man, I just believe that that group, and I'm trying to think like the NFC equivalent, maybe the 49ers and the Eagles have kind of been the NFC equivalent of teams that are just routinely going to be in the conversation year in and year out because the nucleus of their group is just that damn good. I think the Houston Texans are going to be a perennial powerhouse in the AFC as long as they can keep everyone together defensively. And guys have gotten contract extensions. Will Anderson got the bag. Kamari Lassiter getting the bag. Guys are getting paid. They're keeping their young core together. The determining factor for success or failure, as I said, is C.J. Stroud. And last year, the way that he finished, I know no one in his camp was happy about it. I know no one in Houston with the Texans organizationally was happy about it. The conversation surrounding Stroud, though, this offseason has been fascinating. As he's kind of been in this contract conundrum. Folks have, found ways to nitpick his game, break his game down, and tell you why they don't believe he's either, one, deserving of the contract, or two, going to be the long-term answer. Vegas is, I would say, pretty bullish, pretty high on the Houston Texans. Their win total set at 9.5. Houston to get over the hump in 2026. Obviously, quarterback is going to be the important piece. Kalen Rutledge, their rookie center that they have stepping in this year, I think is going to be a huge part of success or failure as well. They struggled to keep C.J. Stroud upright. They have, in two off seasons, people aren't going to agree with the way that they did it. You can make the argument that maybe they're a little bit worse as a result. They have totally revamped what they have up front along the offensive line. And I think you're going to see a change in philosophy for the Houston Texans next year in terms of being the aggressor, being the team that punches first, not being a pass-first offense, but being a group that relies off of play action, that works off of play action, and really tries to beat you up front along the line of scrimmage. They had joint practice today with the Las Vegas Raiders, another team that I think is going to be a lot more frisky than maybe people are giving them credit for. I spoke about it briefly yesterday. I'll officially lay it all on the line here this evening. I think Fernando Mendoza is maybe a little bit better than your boy gave him credit for. I think Fernando Mendoza is going to be better than maybe I gave him credit for coming out of the draft. I didn't believe, and I still don't believe to this point, that he should have been the number one overall pick. I don't believe he was the best player in the draft class. I think the Raiders drafted him based off of needing to pick for need. That's fine. Teams do it all the time at quarterback. It's got to work, though. And to this point, all of the reviews coming out of Raiders camp is that not only have they hit on Fernando Mendoza, but maybe he'll be able to play a lot sooner than maybe we were anticipating. Clint Kubiak gave him a fair amount of first-team reps today in their joint practice that they just participated in against the Texans, and he was on one, making tight window throws, the confidence and swagger that he plays with. And look, I know we have called him America's favorite dork on this program several different times, right? Out of the game that they played last week and then out of today's practice, you know what people keep talking about with Mendoza? Swagger, confidence, energy. And I think for Mendoza, the number one thing that I said about him coming out, you can be the dork all you want. You can have any persona that you want in the NFL. As long as it's authentic, as long as it's actually you, I think it'll work. I think it'll get over. Early on in the first several months of his career working with the Vegas Raiders, Fernando Mendoza is over. Term they like to use in wrestling a lot. Are you over? He is 1,000% over organizationally in terms of how they view him, and then with his teammates as well in terms of him just being himself. Mendoza lit up, lit up the Houston Texans today during practice. He had this to say post-practice about, you know, the experience going up against arguably the best defense of football.
2: Be able to go against the Texans defense, which is also a top defense in the league, go against them, be able to get some reps with the ones against the superstars on their defense, and then obviously their twos are fantastic as well. We got so much work, whether it was move the ball, first down, third down, red zone, 2 minute. There were so many situations, and I believe overall it was a positive day. There were plays that I loved and plays that I wish I had back, but in reality, that's a lie. I wish I didn't have him back because it's a growing experience, and it's practice. It's practice, and this is what I love, and it's a beautiful day to play football here, and I'm so happy. I have so many things to learn from today.
1: Yeah, I don't know. But don't I know? It just still feels cheesy to me. Just hearing him speak. And I'm not trying to character assassinate here, but like, I don't know. Like I said a moment ago, as long as he's authentic and whatever personality he brings to the locker room, guys are going to jive with it. Guys are going to jive with him regardless, as long as he is having success on the football field. And in the preseason opener, he lit it up and looked damn good. Lit it up on the practice field today as well against the Houston Texans. Don't take my word for it. Take the word of Texans' newly paid edge rusher, Will Anderson.
3: A ton of respect for him. I love his energy. I love the way he was cheering his O-line on, cheering his team on. He's going to be a really great quarterback in this league.
1: Energy. And look, the energy bit, and I'm calling it a bit for the sake of conversation here. Energy's great when things are going well. The thing I want to see for Fernando Mendoza is, does the energy maintain, is the energy consistent when things aren't 75 and sunny? Like, that's just the reality of it. When things aren't 75 and sunny, when things aren't going his way, is he able to keep that same mentality? That's the big question. Theme of tonight's show, teams that are disrespected, teams that are overhyped. As we enter the midnight hour on the East Coast, we'll look at some teams that I think are being clearly disrespected going into the 2026 season. There is one quarterback in the middle of a contract negotiation that feels his team's being disrespected. We'll tell you who next here on Westwood One Sports Night.
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0: sports night. Youngest and Charles and Overlookham rocking out with you. Coming up in exactly 2 hours, 2 a.m. Eastern time on the East Coast, J.P. Acosta, CBS Sports HQ, going to stop by as we take a spin around the National Football League. NFL training camp still underway and in full swing. Week two of the preseason gets underway on Thursday, so we're getting closer and closer to the start of the NFL regular season. 22 days away from Seahawks and Patriots rematch of the Super Bowl on a Wednesday night. That kicking off the NFL season before we get 49ers and Rams from Australia on Netflix on that Thursday. So it'll be a interesting opening week of the National Football League season. This time of year, and I guess we're in this lull as we're in the preseason, and we're going to have this time, this part of it is cool because I guess we have games every week. There's that week break that exists between the final preseason game and then the start of the regular season. That break normally is just awful. But like this time of year, you begin to see people, pundits, analysts really dig their heels in and draw their lines in the sand in terms of who they're rocking with, who they're not rocking with for the respective season coming up. I think, as I said last week, there's more parity this year in the NFL than we've had in a long, long time. And I know a lot of people look at the LA Rams as the odds on favor. They've got the best Super Bowl odds in pretty much every sports book across the country, right? I still believe they're 10 to 13 teams, despite the Rams being overwhelming favorites. I think there are 10 to 13 teams that have a legitimate shot to win the Super Bowl, and I think there's more parity right now in the league than there's been in a long time. Every fan base, most fan bases rather, should feel optimistic that their team can go on some sort of a run and be in the conversation, you know, as we get into the winter. Because that's what it's about, right? It's just about being in the conversation. All you got to do is get in the dance when it comes to the NFL postseason. And you got a shot, obviously, at winning the Super Bowl. Certain teams out there, I think, over the course of the past 3-4 years, have built up a reputation and turned themselves into perennial playoff contenders, right? In each conference, they're the same teams, it's starting to feel like, that are always in the mix, right? In the NFC, it's Philadelphia, it's San Francisco, it's been Green Bay, it's been Detroit, right? In the AFC, it's been Kansas City, it's been Baltimore, it's been Buffalo, it's been Cincy. Teams that are just always in the mix, teams that are always hanging around. In the NFC, another team that you could add to that list is the Tampa Bay Bucks. Before Carolina went out and won the South last year, it had been four consecutive seasons in which Tampa Bay had won the NFC South. And I think over the past several seasons, and really last year kind of highlighted it, over the past 2 years in particular with Tampa, one, their loss in the wild card round at home to Washington. I just killed some sort of bug on my mic. They lost to Washington in the wild card round in 24. And then last year, they have this great start and then collapse down the stretch. It feels like this year for Tampa is kind of a swing year, a make or break year, a last dance of some sort. We talked about this a couple of weeks ago when Baker Mayfield, or when camp opened actually, when Baker said, look, you know, we're putting contract conversations on the back burner. I immediately began to think, hey, what has to happen this year for the continuity to remain in Tampa Bay with the Bucks, for there not to be sweeping changes? There may be sweeping changes regardless of what happens, right? At the quarterback position, though, with Baker, they've got control. And depending on how well he plays this year, they're not going to let him walk out of the building scot-free. They have the ability to exercise the franchise tag. So if they really want Baker around after 26, then they'll have the ability to do that. In terms of the formula for Tampa in 2026 and what went wrong last year, one, they were slaughtered by injury. But then defensively down the stretch, they struggled. 7 of their final 9, they gave up 28 or more points to end the season. Their defense down the stretch was god-awful. Injuries played a big part in that, but they ultimately just weren't, they weren't good enough. Insert Reuben Bain from Miami, and they're expected to rush the passer a hell of a lot better coming up during the 2026 season. But when your defense struggles the way that theirs did down the stretch, it's why we talk about sweeping changes being on the horizon. Todd Bowles is a defensive-minded head coach. And at some point, when your side of the football continues to come up short, and it's two consecutive years in which his side of the football has come up short, you get put under the microscope. And people begin to wonder, hey, are you fit for the job? Are you the best man for the job? Jason Light, the general manager, is one of the best in football. They draft well. They do everything well organizationally. They haven't had the results on the field in terms of advancing in the postseason over the past couple of years. This year is kind of their final swan song, their make or break year. In terms of the Super Bowl odds for the Tampa Bay Buccaneers, or the win total, rather, for the Tampa Bay Buccaneers, they're set at 8.5. In terms of them getting over that and what their expectations should be, I think they get over the 8.5, but I don't know if they're a playoff team coming up in 2026. That's how I feel about it. I think they're kind of in that middle of the pack when it comes to the landscape of the NFC. What does Vegas think about them relative to the NFC? They've got the 10th best odds to win the Super Bowl in the entire conference, meaning Vegas not too bullish on the Tampa Bay Buccaneers in terms of their ability to advance far in the postseason. They've got the best odds to win the NFC South. That really shouldn't be a surprise when you consider what's going on the rest of the with the rest of the division. Carolina's battered by injury. New Orleans doesn't really have a concrete answer at quarterback. We'll see what Tyler Shuck is able to bring to the table. And then Atlanta, another team, two quarterbacks, so you have no quarterback. With all that being said, everything is seeming like it's moving in the direction of the Tampa Bay Buccaneers. It should be their division to lose. They should be considered the favorites by many. They're considered the favorites by Vegas. We may have this way that we view them externally in terms of, you know, what our expectations are for them, but internally, Tampa Bay has taken the mentality of being the underdog. This is Baker Mayfield earlier today talking about, you know, people's expectations for Tampa going into this year.
1: It's, I think we're going to shock a lot of people this year, and so I'm excited to just get on the road and do that.
2: Do you surprise people when you say you're going to shock people?
1: Yeah, I mean, you, listen to me. Embellish it. There's no embellishing. I think you can't avoid it. There's the TVs everywhere. I think everybody's. Yeah. Hell yeah, I am. Everybody's picking us probably to have a losing record, so we'll see.
0: I don't know anyone that's picking them to have a losing record, if I'm being honest. Now, I know sometimes in sports you got to find external motivators. I don't know if anybody in the NFL is picking them to have a losing record. They're an improved group. They got better. And their division's not particularly tough. Where I think Tampa is being slighted, if they're being slighted at all by anyone, is them relative to the Super Bowl conversation when it comes to the NFC. I don't think anybody that's talking NFC football this year, or this offseason, this summer, I don't think anyone looks at Tampa as a legit Super Bowl contender. Are pundits rather wrong for that? Maybe. When you look at what they are on paper, it's a good group. Their biggest question a season ago was defensively, right? They could not consistently rush the passer. If Reuben Bain can be the solution to their pass rush last year that just simply wasn't impactful enough, if he can be that solution and they can take another step forward defensively, who knows how good they could be? Who knows how good they could be? I do know this, though. When it comes to the game that they're playing at the quarterback position with Baker Mayfield and their inability to come to terms on an agreement this offseason, if you're a Bucs fan, I think the number one thing that you're hopeful for, the number one thing that you turn your nose up at and go, oh, will this impact the 2026 regular season? Will Baker Mayfield's contract negotiation impact the 2026 regular season? Will it be something that's a distraction? I don't think it's a distraction initially to start the year, but once you face your first set of adversity, if you're the Tampa Bay Bucks, I immediately think that that comes to the forefront. That conversation, you know, once again rises. And maybe the tone that you're hearing from Baker, because it feels like, I mean, he said it. I don't even got to say he feels like it. It's what he said. There's this underdog mentality that they have as a group going into the 2026 season. He feels that way clearly. How much of that is what he's actually heard folks say about the Bucks this offseason versus just his own personal feelings about how the organization is feeling towards him? He's being slept on. He's the underdog here.
3: And doesn't that feel more personal? Because on one hand, he's a player that says, I don't listen to external noise. And then on the other hand, he's like, I bet everyone thinks we suck. He's like, nobody thinks that.
0: No one thinks that at all. And I think that's where the conversation kind of gets interesting. I don't think anyone thinks that they suck. That's not the case at all. I think the question that folks have is why their offseason went the way that it went. Why weren't they able to get Baker signed to a long-term extension when you consider what he's done there over the past several seasons? You just hope something like this doesn't become a distraction. And I think, to Baker's credit, he's done everything in his power to make it not be a distraction, including cutting off the negotiations before they started camp or once they started camp. So he's doing everything right to me in terms of, you know, going about things the right way and not trying to be a distraction and making things all about football. To his credit, like that's been something he's done really well. And I think the result on the field hopefully is impacted by that and is reflective of that. Because like I said, it's great now. You can use the underdog mentality now while it's still August and the games don't count yet. But the moment Baker Mayfield struggles in 2026, the moment that offense at all struggles during 2026, all of the conversation is going to go back to these negotiations. All of the conversation is going to go back to, you know, is this a distraction for them? Is this something that ultimately is causing them, you know, not to reach their ceiling and to be distracted?
3: Do you think he's kind of playing chess here? And he's doing something like this because you look around that division and you're like, man, this division's not very good. The Panthers have had like half their defense fried with injuries. The Falcons are the Falcons. I mean, look at that quarterback situation. Gross. And the Saints just lost Jordan Tyson. It almost feels like he just has to, well, we're the underdog so they don't get too cocky because that division's not good at all.
0: No, it's not. And the Jordan Tyson thing, by the way, like, glad we dodged that bullet, huh, pal? I feel horrible for Saints fans. Like, that's just, there are certain teams, and bear with me with this, there are certain teams that, like, are just there. I feel like New Orleans is just there. We need a 32. We have an even number. Feels like the Saints are just there. They're not going to be the worst team in the NFL. They're not good enough to be average. That division just is so, ugh. We need conference realignment. I'm calling for conference realignment in the NFL. I'm calling for a new playoff format in the NFL, too. And I know this is more of like a February, March sort of conversation. But as we are sitting in the month of November and December, and there's a team atop of their division, 2-3 games under 500, you're going to remember this conversation. They should just rank teams, what's it, 1 through 14 when it comes to the NFL postseason and just have the best matchups. Because when it comes to the balance of power from the NFC to the AFC, the gap's been closed a little bit. But I think it's very clear that the better teams right now in the conference are in the AFC. I don't know. As far as the Bucks are concerned, though, I don't know what to make of that group. They're kind of just like New Orleans, they're kind of just there. And I know that's not the astute analysis that you tune in for here nightly, but they're kind of just there. Talking about the Tampa Bay Buccaneers, I do believe that this imaginary chip on their shoulder is a direct result of Baker Mayfield not getting the contract that he felt like he deserved this offseason. Will it end up being of benefit to Tampa? I guess we'll have to wait and see. But I don't know if there's a head coach in the NFL going into 26 that's under more pressure than Todd Bowles in terms of having to win this year. And I guess, obviously, for every team, success is defined differently, right? For Tampa, when you've won your division 4 out of the last 5 years, winning the South, to me, should no longer be the goal for that group. It just shouldn't. Especially if you've got a quarterback in Baker Mayfield that's looking to make, you know, near top of the market money. You can't just win your division and think that everything's fine and dandy. You've got to have success in the postseason. And that hadn't really happened. Hadn't really happened for Tampa in a couple of years. So a make or break year for Tampa Bay, specifically the head coach, Todd Bowles. But I think he's the one that's in the most jeopardy here in terms of having a lot to lose. Because if Baker goes out and doesn't play well enough to lead the Bucs to the playoffs but doesn't suck, Baker's going to get another job. Someone else is going to give Baker the opportunity to be their starting quarterback. I don't know if I can say the same for Todd Bowles. If Todd Bowles fails this year in Tampa with the Bucs and gets canned and no longer has a job, I don't know if during the 2027 hiring cycle, I don't know if there are going to be teams lined up to acquire his services and make him the next head guy. Just the reality of it. And I think Todd Bowles is a good head coach. Would I say he's gotten a raw deal? I wouldn't go as far as to say that. But the ball definitely hasn't bounced his way, is how I would put it here, the last couple of years with the Bucs, from the way that they lost to Washington. Think about this. How much differently do Bucs fans feel about themselves if they would have just beat Washington in the wild card round a couple of years ago? They had a field goal doink in to ultimately win that game. Tampa turned the football over via a fumble in the final 3 minutes of the game. There have been a series of unfortunate events, is how I would put it, for the Tampa Bay Buccaneers over the past couple of years. According to Baker Mayfield, though, the chip on their shoulder, the chip on his shoulder, massive. Will they actually get over the hump in 2026? That is the question when it comes to the Tampa Bay Buccaneers. 310-840-4910 is the number. We haven't went to the phones tonight. We'll try to do so coming up here in this midnight hour on the East Coast. The Tampa Bay Bucs are a team that feels like they're being disrespected. As we roll throughout the midnight hour, I want to look at teams that are likely to fall short of expectations and then teams that are likely to exceed expectations. There is one team in terms of falling short of expectations. It feels like they're in the center of this conversation yearly. I'll tell you who that is next here on Westwood One Sports Night. 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

during the 2026 season. It feels like every year there are teams that clearly outkicked their coverage, performed better than everyone gave them credit for, and then teams that fall short of the marker as well. And it's starting to feel like it's the same teams in each respective category year in and year out, specifically when it comes to teams that fall short of expectations yearly. The idea of the LA Chargers being a quality football team during the playoffs, I think, has become one of the biggest wastes of energy that you could possibly have when talking about the NFL. The last two seasons, since Coach Harbaugh has gotten to town for the LA Chargers, they've punched their ticket to the postseason.

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1: That team, talking about the Chargers, once again, are being given these lofty expectations by the national media and then Vegas. The LA Chargers have the fifth best odds to win the Super Bowl in the entire AFC. Vegas believes that the Chargers are one of the top five teams within the landscape of the AFC. I don't know why Vegas feels that way. I don't know if the rest of America ultimately feels that way. Here's the reality about the Chargers. And Vegas has set their win total at 9.5. They've won 11 games, as I mentioned, each of the past 2 years. Here's the reality about the Chargers. They're in the same conversation as a Dallas, as a Baltimore, as a Green Bay, as a Buffalo. I don't give a rat's ass what you do during the regular season. You are being judged strictly based off of your performance in the playoffs. Because the last two regular seasons for the Chargers, they have looked like a legitimate contender. The last two regular seasons for the Chargers, they have looked like a group that can take it all the way. But once they've gotten to the postseason the last two seasons, they have totally pissed down their leg, for lack of a better phrase. And the disheartening part about it is that it's not the defense that's struggling for the LA Chargers. It's the offense and their very highly paid quarterback, Justin Herbert. In the wild card round last year against New England, they gave up 16 points. They gave up 16 points in the wild card round to New England. If you can hold your opponent to 16 points during a playoff game, you should win. You should win. The year prior to that, they gave up 32 points in the wild card round to Houston, but this was a game in which Justin Herbert turned the football over four different times through four interceptions. So, look, man, I don't know why we complicate the conversation with LA. I don't know why everyone's so enamored by them. Year after year, the last 2 years, I don't want to say year after year, because I can go back to the Phillip River-led Chargers, and I can go back to that group constantly being hurt when it mattered the most. History tells us that the Chargers are going to fall short of expectations. I expect it to happen again. The bigger question that I have about this group, and the thing that I'm most concerned with when it comes to the Chargers, when is the quarterback going to play well in big spots? When is the quarterback who, he's almost like a unicorn. We've been chasing the dragon of Justin Herbert for years now. I'm here to tell you tonight, he's probably just not that good. That isn't riveting analysis. The reality is, whenever the lights are bright, whenever the moments have been their biggest for Justin Herbert, the two biggest games of his pro career to this point, he's sucked. It's just the reality of it. And if you go back to his first postseason game, back in 2022, he wasn't very good in that game either. So we talk about Lamar Jackson, we talk about Dak Prescott, we talk about all of these quarterbacks who see a significant drop-off in playing the postseason, yet we never, ever seem to bring up Justin Herbert in the LA Chargers when it comes to that conversation. Justin Herbert in particular. He never gets brought up. And I think this offseason, more than any in recent memory, we've kind of heard more about him and his shortcomings. But, man, I don't know if there's a quarterback, and maybe last year Drake May, regular season to postseason, I don't know if there's been a quarterback in recent memory who's had their play drop off

0: more significantly than Justin Herbert from regular season to postseason. I don't know if we've seen it. Honestly. I don't know if we've seen it. And just to spice things up here, to the dumbass in the chat that's trying to compare Lamar Jackson to Justin Herbert, one of those guys is a multi-time MVP, you jackass. So you can't talk about chasing a dragon when the guy's got regular season accolades, when the guy's been an MVP, you moron. Justin Herbert's the biggest what-if in the NFL. And I give him credit, tough as nails, right? Plays through injury, consistently beat up, and playing through it. I give him credit for that every chance that I can. But the reality is, the drop-off in play from regular season to postseason is staggering, to say the least. And I'm wondering why it's not more of a relevant conversation. I'm wondering why it's not something that we talk about more. But like I said, the 2026 Chargers are in the same boat as the Buffalo Bills. They're in the same boat as the Baltimore Ravens. You got to show me during the postseason. I know what you can do during the regular season. You've showed me year in and year out what you're capable of during the regular season. The question is now, will you be able to get over the hump in the postseason? That is what matters. And for Justin Herbert, newly paid Justin Herbert is the question, or is the reality of it, right? Will the Chargers end up having buyer's remorse is the question. You had to pay him. Because what was your alternative, right? You kind of get backed into a corner a lot of the times when it comes to quarterbacks and their extensions. Because you'd rather have one than not, right? What does Justin Herbert have to do to live up to the contract extension that he signed? That's the big question here. Can he live up to the contract extension that he signed? We were talking about hot seat coaches last week or over the weekend. And, you know, normally when teams fall short of expectation, we find someone to blame in every sport and even in like life, right? You find someone to make the scapegoat and to be the fall guy. Justin Herbert's clearly the fall guy in LA with the Chargers. If you're listening to what I'm saying here on this program, he's clearly the fall guy. Can I ask this question? And maybe this is going to sound ignorant of me. Maybe people are going to be offended by this, right? What does Jim Harbaugh do for the LA Chargers besides beat Justin Herbert on the shoulder pads? How responsible is Coach Harbaugh for the success of that group? Not a great roster. So I give him credit. Maybe he gets the most out of them. But like when I look at Coach Harbaugh and what he means to the LA Chargers, and I look at Coach Harbaugh and what he means relative to the NFL, Justin Herbert may be the most overrated quarterback in the NFL. Coach Harbaugh may be the most overrated coach in the NFL. What's the allure? What's the magic about Coach Harbaugh? Well, he's won everywhere that he's been, including here in LA with the Chargers. I'm talking about a guy that's won 11 games in his first two seasons with the Chargers. I don't want that to fall upon deaf ears. The numbers are there, right? But with Coach Harbaugh, with this team, man, hadn't gotten him over the hump in two seasons. Haven't been close to getting over the hump in two seasons. What does he do? Mike McDaniel being brought in as this team's offensive coordinator is supposed to save their rushing attack and save their offense and get the most, you know, out of that group. We'll see if it happens. They had some horrible news come out of their practice earlier today. One of their biggest acquisitions of the entire offseason, center Tyler Biadasz, had to get carted off of the field today. No real word as to the extent of his injury and how long he's going to ultimately be out. But that's been the issue with the LA Chargers dating back to like middle school. They're constantly hurt. Each and every year, that group gets hurt. And we're seeing it here early on in camp for the LA Chargers. Quentin Johnston went down today in practice. as well as Tyler Biadasz. They're the team that I believe is most likely, you know, not to meet expectations. Talking about the LA Chargers, I don't believe there's a team in the NFL more likely to fall short of expectations than the Superchargers. What say you? 310-840-4910. Your calls on what team is most likely to fall short of expectations, plus Roger Goodell making a ridiculous claim earlier today that I know the NFL is not going to be able to back up. I'll give you the details on that next.
1: Deshaun Watson outdueled Shedeur Sanders in the Browns preseason opener. Can Sanders make up ground when he gets the start Saturday against Buffalo? Westwood One Sports.
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5: Skechers elite athlete OG Anunoby has been making history on the basketball court.
6: 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Unbelievable. What a shot.
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0: 4910 is the number here on Westwood One Sports Night, getting you up to 3 a.m. Eastern Time. Who is the team in the National Football League most likely not to meet expectations? 310-840-4910 is the number. My answer for that, clearly the L.A. Chargers. Team that feels like they're in this spot every year in terms of we look at what they do during the offseason. We see them kind of get reset from a health standpoint, and we immediately begin to assume that, like, yeah, this is the year that they ultimately get over the hump. In the last 2 years, I would say the regular season success for L.A. has been, it's been great. Winning 11 games, punching your ticket to the playoff, you're in the division with the best team in the sport for the past 5-6 years. So the fact that they've gotten to the places that they've gotten, the fact that they've had the regular season success that they've had is tremendous. I think for this year, though, winning 11 games and then getting curb stomped in the wild card is not going to cut it. It's not going to be enough. Now, that front office is relatively new. This regime is relatively new, right? So what they did and what they've accomplished the last 2 years, when you look at it through the lens of, like, what's the first 2 years of a new program? When you look at it through those lens, the Chargers are fine. When you look at it through those lens, the Chargers are in a great spot. They didn't lure Coach Harbaugh away. They didn't bring in Coach Harbaugh. They didn't pay Justin Herbert big money to just be a wild card team year in and year out. The expectation in L.A., when you have that sort of talent at the quarterback position, when you're paying that much money for a starting quarterback, the expectation is that you're in the Super Bowl conversation. That is just the reality. You have to be in the Super Bowl conversation. And I think as we look at L.A., even as bullish as people are on them, and if you're, no matter how big of a Charger fan you are, even the guy that out there in the national media that thinks the most high of L.A., you don't view them as a Super Bowl contender. Even the biggest truthers of the L.A. Chargers, even the folks that support them the most, I don't think view them as a legit Super Bowl contender within the landscape of the conference. They're sort of just there. They're frisky. They have elite talent at the quarterback position. Can they get it out of him when the games matter the most? The other problem that I think they have, and we kind of saw this last year, and I think their problem only got worse with them losing Adafi Owe, they can't consistently rush the passer either in L.A. with the Chargers. You saw it during the course of the regular season at times. I remember specifically when they played Washington, couldn't get after Jaden Daniels. You look at what they have in terms of pass rushers. Khalil Mack comes back, and obviously veteran, going to be a first ballot Hall of Famer. He's great. Akeem Mesidor, the rookie out of Miami, has got pretty high expectations in terms of what he is expected to bring to this pass rush. And if he can give them some pop in terms of getting after the quarterback, if he can give them some pop and add to what they already have in Khalil Mack, then maybe, just maybe, that's the key to this group getting to the next level defensively. Because you look at all of the metrics and stats surrounding this pass defense, they were as good of a pass defense as anybody last year, right? Like, all year long, they were one of the best teams in the NFL against the pass. They struggled at times against the run. And then their biggest issue to me, and now that issue is going to get underscored with the loss of Adafi Owe, they couldn't routinely get after the quarterback. I don't know if that changes coming up in 2026, but I do know this. The same conversations that we have every offseason about Dak and about Lamar and about Josh Allen and every team supposed to get over the hump, we got to start having those conversations about the Chargers as well. And I get it. We've been in this honeymoon phase. It's been the first 2 years. They won 11 games, for crying out loud. you can't keep getting curb stomped in the postseason, though. I know what some folks are going to say, 16-3, how is that a curb stomping? Well, no, it's not about the score being 16-3. It's if you watch the game, you know the Chargers were not competitive. The team, from your vantage point, most likely to fall short of expectations for 2026. 310-840-4910. Rob is in Connecticut. What's up, Rob?
1: How you doing, Lindell? Always great pleasure to catch up with you, my friend.
0: Doing good, Rob.
1: I have been thoroughly enjoying the show right from the start. I completely agree with you with the Titans. I was thinking about that even before you were talking about it tonight, because Cam Ward is a beast and he is the future of the Titans. And Brian Daboll is going to do wonderful things with him because he did a lot of great things with Josh Allen. So look out for the Titans. They're going to be on the up and up. Also, I agree with you with Tampa Bay. That whole NFC South is a mess, but I think Tampa Bay will definitely take over that division this year. Moving forward, the Chargers, I agree with you on that one as well. They're in the same category as the Bills and the Ravens. But the one team that is not going to meet expectations and everybody's riding hard on them, the L.A. Rams. I'm sorry. Wow. I don't think they're going to do it. They're not going to do it. It's not their year. I don't know why everybody's right. Just because they have Myles Garrett and this and that. Listen, Matthew Stafford has to stay healthy. If he goes down, what's going to happen with that team? I just don't think they're going to do it. Look, last year, nobody expected Seattle or New England to be in the Super Bowl. It's going to be a surprising year again, I think. It's going to be two teams that nobody expected, any of us expected. So I'm just going to enjoy the season. I'm riding high with the Bills. I think their defense is going to be very, very nice this year, and they're going to complement the offense. And DJ Moore's going to do something special with Josh Allen this year. But L.A. Rams, I wouldn't ride high on them at all. They're not going to meet expectations.
0: Rob, appreciate you as always, buddy. 310-840-4910. I don't know if the Rams. I guess when you look at what their expectations are, is Super Bowl or bust, not a bad pick. Not a bad pick. 310-840-4910 is the number. As far as the Chargers are concerned relative to their division, I think that's the other piece that makes it super difficult for them as well. Like, outside of the Raiders, you can make a legit Super Bowl case for the Chargers, for the Chiefs, as well as for the Denver Broncos. 310-840-4910. Patrick is in Michigan. What's up, Pat?
2: Hey, how you doing, my man?
0: Doing good, Pat. Doing good.
2: Yeah. I just wanted to say I'm pretty high on the Chargers this year. I think with Harbaugh and his run-first offense and bringing in McDaniel, and with Omar Hampton, and I know they lost their center, but if they get those tackles going, I think you got a defense that can do it, and you got an offense that can score with Haber because he's got protection from the run game.
0: Oh, God. Is this the guy that Haber? Appreciate you, man. I do feel like that's constantly forgotten about when you talk about last year's Chargers. You lost Rashawn Slater and you lost Joe Alt. Like, that's to do that and then still find your way to an 11-win season, I think is pretty damn impressive. I don't believe in the defense, if I'm being frank, because I don't think their pass rush is worth a damn. They were the beneficiary of playing a pretty sweet schedule early on last year, and it skewed their defensive numbers. I mean, I don't know. I love Derwin James. I think Dante Jackson's a legit dog at outside corner. But, like, man, where's the pass rush? Where's the pass rush when it comes to the LA Chargers? That's the thing to me that I feel like they're lacking, and ultimately is going to be the reason why they fall short of expectations. Offensively, though, excited about Omar Hampton. Kidding. Omarion Hampton. Mike McDaniel's probably the coordinator that was hired this offseason that's expected to do the most and have the biggest impact on his new team. We'll see what ultimately happens with that Chargers run game. Omarion Hampton's got to stay healthy. That offensive line's got to stay healthy. We gave you the team most likely to fall short of expectations. The team is most likely to exceed expectations next. And they'll Super Six Pack here on Westwood One Sports.
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0: Football Sports Night as we continue to take a spin around the National Football League. 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Which NFL team most likely to fall short of expectations coming up in the 2026 season? 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Just search Westwood One Sports Night. N.O. calling from the N.O. N.O. from New Orleans. What's going on?
1: What's up, man? How y'all doing tonight, man?
0: Doing good. Appreciate you chiming in.
1: I like your intro music, man. You got to get you some Cash Money going with that, though.
0: I'm
1: excited about my team, man. We quietly had a top 10 defense. We've got, you know, one of the top guards in free agency. We got a top running back in free agency. And the guy we drafted, I don't know what he's going to do for us, but you know.
0: Well, he's hurt, so I don't think he's going to do much of anything.
1: Yeah, you know what I'm saying.
0: They blew that one.
1: Yeah, I think they blew that one too, man. We should have got the guy from Ohio State, the safety. But anyway, man, we got him now. So what you think, man? What you think about the Saints, man? I think we're going to win the division.
0: Yeah, I don't know. The Brian Brisee injury, I think, hurts them a lot. He's a guy that I think is an ascending player, one of the best interior defensive linemen in the sport already. I believe in Tyler Shuck, is what I would say. I think Shuck has got the goods. I think Shuck is capable of being the long-term answer for them. The question is, with New Orleans, up front along the offensive line, are they able to keep him upright? And then will they have balance offensively? Bringing in Etienne, I thought, was an interesting move. You're a team that didn't make it far overpaying Alvin Kamara years ago, yet you overpaid another running back this year via free agency. I didn't not necessarily love the move, but I understand it. You need talent offensively. You need guys that could put the ball in the end zone for you. I totally understand it from that vantage point. New Orleans had money to spend. They spent it. You had to spend it somehow, some way. I totally get that. The division that they're in is probably the only reason I have any sort of optimism for New Orleans, is because at the end of the day, I mean, anybody can win the NFC South. If I was to ask the most casualist of football fan to name me a member of the New Orleans Saints defense, could you do it? And yes, last year, quietly, and when I say quietly, I mean like quietly, very quietly. You could barely hear it. They did quietly have a top 10 defense in the NFL. And Chase Young, former number two pick of the Commanders back in 2020, had a breakout year and really was a disruptor for them. I just don't know if I could buy the Saints, man. And there was a point in this offseason where I was like, you know what, man, New Orleans. I think with them, talking about the Saints, offensively is where all the questions lie. I think everyone knows, like, defensively, this is a pretty decent group. Cam Jordan's coming back for year number 1,000. You got Carl Granderson rushing the passer. Like, there are pieces here. You have Chase Young. It sucks that they lost Brian Brisee. There are legit pieces, though, on the defensive side of the football. On offense is where I'm kind of like, can they put it all together, right? I believe in Tyler Shuck. I think they've done a solid job over the past couple of years, slowly but surely via free agency and the draft, have built up this offensive line. They have. Question is, do they get over the hump in 2026? Why will they get over the hump in 2026 is kind of the question. I don't know. It's an unheralded group of pass catchers. And it just doesn't, I don't know, man. They just feel like a group that's missing any sort of sizzle. Right, they're not sexy. They don't have a bunch of household names. They're just a bunch of dudes, is how I would describe the New Orleans Saints. Chris Olave, the receiver for the New Orleans Saints is a guy that's had this concussion problem throughout the early portion of his career. And last year, missed games again and didn't get the chance to start all 17. We only missed the game last year. Playing 16, but he was in and out of the lineup for several games last year. Best year of his career. They've got a legit number one. He's a real pass-catching threat for Tyler Shuck. I don't know. It feels like a team that no one cares about. And I know folks out there in New Orleans are probably thinking, damn. But who, in reality, who cares about the New Orleans Saints? The New Orleans Saints feel like a 6-7 win team that'll be in the same spot next year, middle of the pack, figuring out, hey, are we in the quarterback sweepstakes or not? That is the reality when it comes to the 2026 Saints. Not a group that I have a whole lot of optimism in. In terms of teams that are going to exceed expectations, we're talking about teams that are going to fall short of expectations. In terms of teams that will exceed expectations, I think Jacksonville, Washington, amongst the teams that I'm interested in as far as 2026, y'all have heard most of these teams from me in terms of Cleveland, teams that we've talked about all offseason here. The Jaguars are a team we haven't spent a whole lot of time on, and I think they're a group that, in terms of like teams that quietly just whipped ass last year, the Jacksonville Jaguars are on the short or the top of that short list. Like, you won 13 games a season ago. 13 wins last year for the Jacksonville Jaguars. Now, folks are going to look at the schedule and say, eh, who did you really have to beat throughout the course of last year? Anthony Campanelli got that defense playing at a level where they were a legit top 10 group. They were turning people over each and every week. And Liam Cohen, I think, finally got the best out of Trevor Lawrence. Liam Cohen, the guy that I think is going to help Trevor Lawrence put himself back in the discussion of best young quarterbacks in football. He's 26, man. Former number one pick. Talking about Trevor Lawrence. And it feels like he just doesn't get the flowers that he deserves. He was quietly awesome last year. The 12 picks, you want him to obviously lower that number. But fifth in the NFL touchdown passes, sixth in yards. Their offense was explosive. Their offense was legit. The thing that sucks about how the season ended last year for Jacksonville is in the playoffs, the aforementioned Trevor Lawrence, who we've spoke about very highly here, because he had a monster year last year, in the playoffs, he didn't play well. You take away the two interceptions that Trevor threw in that postseason game against Buffalo, they probably win. They probably win. It's a 13-win team last year that had to play down the stretch without Travis Hunter. So, like, you get him back healthy coming up in 2026, I'm eager to see what they possibly could be. I am super bullish on the Jacksonville Jaguars. Doesn't feel like the rest of America is, though. 310-840-4910 is the number. Teams that are most likely to exceed expectations during the 2026 regular season, as far as the Jaguars are concerned, 8.5 is what their win total is set at. In terms of their division, the odds that they're being given to win the South, second best odds at +245. Colts are at +380, Texans +110, Titans the long shot at +800. To win 13 games, I'm surprised here in real time. They won 13 games last year? Didn't feel like it. I guess as we watch the regular season play out, their peak moment last year and the moment where everyone kind of felt like, oh, snap, they're for real. They had that three-game stretch where they beat Houston, San Francisco, and Kansas City in consecutive weeks. And I think at that point, folks were looking at Jacksonville and their defense was playing so well and playing and so opportunistic. People were saying, wow, this is a group that's got a chance to go on a legitimate run. They lost four games all of last year. But you look at some of the signature wins, Indy, twice, Denver, the Chargers, I guess you can consider that a signature win. splitting with Houston, San Fran, Kansas City, losing by only 8 to Seattle. They proved last year that they're a legitimate group. Question is, you know, can this group get over the hump in the postseason? 310-840-4910, the team in the NFL most likely to exceed expectations coming up in 2026. Lamar is in Michigan. What's up, Lamar?
1: Hey, what's up, Linnell? I enjoy the show, man.
0: What's going on?
1: Call me Mr. Realistic, buddy.
0: Okay.
1: I had a question, man. Two things. How is I want to go off the script just a little bit, but how is I want to get your idea on both of these. How is Miss Matt LaFleur not on the hot seat? I feel as if Green Bay is not going to, you know, just deal with the mediocre. So I feel as if he have a bad season this year, I think he will be, you know, on the hot seat. And then
0: well, they just signed a contract extension, and I know that that may not mean anything because they could still fire him at the end.
1: Yeah,
0: of the
1: sometimes it don't. Sometimes it don't. But I feel like if he do have a losing season or just lose to the Bears again a lot on both, you know, consecutive games, I think he will. You know, they might move on. And then you mentioned something about Russ being a top five point guard. I didn't get to get your feedback on it other time you mentioned. So is Nikola Jokic a top five guard just because he gets triple doubles?
0: I appreciate the call.
1: You know, I know he's a.
0: There's a lot there. There's a lot there. As far as the Packers are concerned, in the hopes of not getting my mic cut off, I try to be polite to the Packers to not piss Oliver off. We said it last night. They're the most boring, bland team in the NFL. The idea of Coach LaFleur being on the hot seat, think of Coach LaFleur like Mike Tomlin and John Harbaugh and name your mainstay at head coach, your long-term answer head coach. That's how I look at Coach LaFleur. Coach LaFleur has done nothing but make the postseason since he's gotten to Green Bay. And I think he's a pretty damn good coach. I think what you got to look at, if you're Green Bay, organizationally, right, over the course of time, teams like to do their business the same way. Green Bay needs to spend money. Green Bay needs to acquire free agent talent because they don't draft well enough to not go out and spend money via free agency. And I think with the Pack, this year at least, right, it's about the defense. Offensively, there aren't many problems with this group, right? Jordan Love's a legit top 10 quarterback. I like what they have at the skill group. They've got speed. It's a decent offensive line. I think for Green Bay, it's all about what are you going to get next year, because that defense, after Micah Parsons went down, clearly was a shell of themselves. Can they consistently rush the passer? Can they cover for long enough? I don't like what they have in the secondary at the cornerback spot. Seems like they're about to be relying on Benjamin St. Juice. Any team that's relying on Benjamin St. Juice, probably not that good of a football team. But the Packers are frisky, though, man. 310-840-4910 is the number. What team, from your vantage point, most likely to exceed expectations coming up during the 2026 season? I gave you Jacksonville as a team that I think is most likely to exceed expectation. Their win total set by Vegas at 9.5. They were a 13-win team last year. And you look at the way that they started before they kind of got beat up with injury. They're a legit group. They're a legit unit. The other piece about last year with the Jags that's encouraging as well, if we're looking at why they'll be just a little bit better coming up this year during the 2026 season, their pass rush and their pass rush duo, when they're playing at their absolute peak and potential, should be one of the best in football. Talking about Josh Hines, Allen, and then Trayvon Walker. Like, those are two dudes that can legit get after the quarterback. It was kind of a down year last year for Josh Hines, Allen. Only 8 sacks. He's a guy that's been, you know, a perennial double-digit sack guy throughout his career. Only 8 sacks a year ago. Trayvon Walker. There was a lot of question this offseason as to whether or not they were going to keep Trayvon Walker around. Would he ultimately get dealt to a different team this offseason? He is somebody that, you know, I think if you're a Jags fan, you got to feel good. An ascending player. Somebody that, you know, struggled last year statistically. Only 3.5 sacks after back-to-back double-digit sack years. He is a dude that's got the tools to be one of the legit top 5 to 7 edges in this sport. Plays the run, as good as anybody, super strong hands, strong at the point of attack. He's got pass rush pop as well. He didn't show that last year. If they can get that from him and Josh Hines Allen this year, they won 13 games with their pass rush not being and not living up to expectations. If they get a little bit more pop, a little bit more juice this year coming up in terms of their pass rush, who knows, man? Sky could be the limit. 310-840-4910 is the number here on Westwood One Sports Sunday. A lot more to get to. In 45 minutes, we'll be joined by J.P. Acosta of CBS Sports HQ. One of the biggest stories, though, entering tonight was the addition that was made within the landscape of the NFC East. We have talked about how tough that division is going to be coming up in 2026. One of the favorites in the division got a little bit stronger over the weekend. We'll give you the details on that next. This is Westwood One Sports Night. 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
16: September 5th, the Hogs are back. 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
1: Coming up in 37 minutes. I got JP Acosta, CBS Sports HQ, is going to join the program. Always good whenever we get the opportunity to catch up with him. We'll ask him the same question we're asking you, 310-840-4910. The teams in the NFL most likely to exceed expectations, teams in the NFL most likely to fall short of expectations. Myron is in Dallas wanting to check in. Myron, what's going on, man?
2: Yes, Youngin in Charge. How you doing tonight?
1: Good. How you doing?
2: Hey, I'm doing excellent here, man. You know, I'm pumped. We got Von Miller. And let me first say to all the haters out there, is he the Von Miller of the old? No, he's not. But here's two factors you got to consider. For the last, what, 5-6 years, he's been averaging at least 8 sacks. A season. That's 8 more sacks added to our sack total this year, at least. Secondly, people don't know that he's an excellent mentor. And from that mentorship, our two little rookies, our rookie edge rusher we got, and our second year edge rusher, they're going to learn tremendously from him, watching film, understanding techniques, when to use those moves. That's going to be huge, again, towards our total sack. So I'm pumped here now. Everyone already knows our offense is top 5. I'm telling everybody now our defense is going to be in the top 12. And you take a top 5 offense with a top 12 defense, that's going to get you somewhere when we hit the playoffs. Of course, it's all about making sure you're healthy down the stretch there in December. But I'm very optimistic with the Cowboys this year, and I think people are underestimating our defense because they're rating us from last year, not recognizing that we got over 7 new defensive starters that's going to be on our defense this year. I'll sit back and hear what you have to say, Young in Charge.
1: Said it all offseason, man. Cowboys, one of the teams that should definitely be talked about in terms of the contenders within the landscape of the NFC. As far as them meeting expectations, I don't, for them it may be hard, because I think the expectations are wide-ranging, for one. The league is better when Dallas is competitive, right? I think the league is more entertaining, more compelling when the Cowboys are relevant in the part of the conversation. They're doing everything they can to remain relevant. As we found out earlier, Von Miller brought in by the Dallas Cowboys, hoping that he can help bolster their pass rush. I don't believe it moves the needle from like a win-loss standpoint. I think the Cowboys are what they are, which is a chance to be a really damn good team if they're able to, you know, reach their expectations. They got

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1: This is, well, not playing well when the stage is its biggest and the lights are their brightest. The defense, though, as we know, is the story of the season for Dallas. They got to get better on that side of the football. Middle of the pack group is really all I ask for from them. If they could be a middle of the pack group, I think this should be an 11, 12, 13 win group. The sneaky part about it is the national expectations have been set for the defense as middle of the pack, right? And I've come out and said it as well. If they could just be average defensively, right? And I've said it with other teams. If they could just get average quarterback play. If they can get average defensive play, finish top 16, like I said, they'll be 11, 12, 13 win team. The more and more I look at their group on paper, and this is before the Von Miller signing, they've got a chance to be a top 10 group on defense. They're legit. And I believe that Caleb Downs, the rookie out of Ohio State, who many different talent evaluators thought was the best overall talent in the 2026 draft, using him as a chess piece in nickel, being able to match him up against slots, being able to blitz him, being able to have him play the deep half, it allows this defense to meet, allows this defense to reach its ceiling. Christian Parker comes from Philadelphia last. Who was the chess piece for the Eagles defensively? It was Cooper DeJean. You think about the scheme that they run in Seattle and how important Nick Emenwori is to the functionality of that scheme. I feel the same way about Caleb Downs and what he's able to unlock for Dallas on the defensive side of the football. But they've got it at every level. They've got it at every level. Injuries obviously could derail any team season. And then for Dallas, like, beat the teams you're supposed to beat. Right, we always find Dallas exceeding expectations, beating the teams they're not supposed to beat, and then they'll lay an egg like last year against the Arizona Cardinals. Right? Like it happens every year with this group. Every year with this group, as soon as you think that they've turned a corner, as soon as they pick up a victory against a team that's respectable, that's formidable, they come out and lay an egg like they did November 3rd last year against the Arizona Cardinals. This is the year, though, man. And I don't say it with a whole bunch of confidence, if I'm being honest. But I do believe that this is the year that they get over the hump. I do. I believe they're drama-free for the first time in a long time. Think about the way the past several off seasons have gone for Dallas in terms of high-profile negotiations that they've had gone very public and getting messy and nasty. The Dak Prescott negotiations from a couple years ago. The CeeDee Lamb negotiations from two seasons ago. Last year, it was Micah Parsons negotiating through the media. It was messy, nasty stuff. Something that, you know, ultimately is a distraction for a football team. They're now drama-free. They're now drama-free. They could have had a distraction this offseason with the George Pickens contract negotiation. Yet, Jerry Jones and company showing a different mentality, saying, hey, let's not have any distractions. Let's put this on the back burner. Let's worry about football. And I think the results on the field will reflect the lack of distractions.
2: It really does make me very angry at Jerry Jones for like the past 15 to 20 years, knowing that he was literally just bothersome publicly just so we would give him attention when he knew his team stunk. Now he looks at his team and is like, I probably shouldn't screw this up by saying anything stupid in the media. Good.
1: Yeah, it feels like that's the parallel here. And Jerry is still, to Denton's point, like the mouth of the Dallas Cowboys, one of the most recognizable voices in all of sports. He has spoke this offseason, but to Denton's point, it hasn't been him putting his foot in his mouth like he did last offseason with the negotiations between him and Micah Parsons. Every time Jerry has opened his mouth this offseason, if you're a Cowboys fan, you should be excited about what he's got to say. Because Jerry keeps telling us, he told us back at the beginning of July, and then again

0: earlier today, they're leaving no stone unturned in terms of putting the best roster together possible.
1: Sit in a substantive trade offer, kind of like you were talking about at the press conference.
2: Yes. Yes, if we had an opportunity, I would be.
1: Is it more of a wait and see thing?
2: And it's as much about what I think of where we are, which I'm more positive than when we started camp, seriously, about what our chances are. And so I think if we saw an opportunity to take a little of the future and put it on this team, I'd do it if it would help us.
1: Do you see the league meet?
0: Max Crosby seems to be that guy. Max, like, that's the potential big swing that I think Jerry in Dallas is referring to. Because outside of that, I don't know who else they could possibly bring in at this stage. But the fact that they're willing to give up draft capital to get somebody to get better, it speaks to what Jerry Jones just said. They're pretty bullish internally on what they have with this group. And they should be. They should be. And they should be bullish about who they brought in as their new defensive coordinator as well, man. I think Christian Parker is going to be the most impactful coordinator in all of 2026. I believe his ability to constantly get them in the right play, to mix up looks, to maximize the personnel, like, I think that is going to allow them to reach and meet their expectations defensively. We keep talking about, well, if they finish middle of the pack, they'll be this. If they finish top 10, they'll be that. I don't think it's necessarily about a specific ranking defensively. There's one word that Dallas must be defensively, one adjective to describe their defense: opportunistic. If they can be an opportunistic group and capitalize and turn people over and get after the quarterback and generate takeaways, then that's what matters ultimately. Not about how many yards they're ultimately going to give up each and every week. Because they may give up hella yards. That's fine if you're able to produce the football for this offense. Because if they give Dak and this explosive-ass offense multiple opportunities, we know what they can be, and we know how good they were without a defense. Now that they've got a group that's going to get them extra possessions, good God almighty. 310-840-4910 is the number. Taking your calls on the teams in the NFL that you think are most likely to exceed expectations and the teams most likely to fall short of expectations. I think the Chargers are the team most likely to fall short of the expectations. In terms of teams most likely to exceed them, Jacksonville Jaguars are a team that I've been pretty bullish on. The Cowboys, a team that I've been pretty bullish on. The Browns, a team that I've been pretty bullish on. The Washington Commanders, a team that I'm pretty bullish on as well. Vegas setting their win total at 7.5. I know they suffered the big loss at left tackle to Laremy Tunsil. An update on him, by the way. He had surgery this afternoon to repair his torn triceps. Still don't know the timeline. You'll have more clarity, though, a couple of weeks from now, now that the surgery has officially been done. 310-840-4910 is the number here. Brandon is in Pittsburgh. What's going on, B?
3: Not much, man. How you doing?
0: Doing good, man. How you doing?
3: Good. Just door dashing. I hope you're tipping well, man.
0: Haven't dashed in a while. I told you all that.
3: I kind of wanted to talk about Pittsburgh and the Cowboys real quick, but I think there's a sense of optimism for the first time in a while in Pittsburgh. You know, for the first time in a while, you know, it looks like we might have some quarterbacks to choose from. I'd like to see them all play other than Rudolph, because I don't know, in my opinion, how many dates you need to go on to realize that that's not the one. It's interesting to see, you know, how Aaron's going to mentor Howard and Aller. Aller really impressed me. I'm an Ohio State fan, so I kind of do got a little bit of a love with Howard. and, you know, it seems like Aaron's kind of got a bromance with him, too. But, I'm interested to see how that goes. I'd like to see them, you know, I think it'd be cool if there was, you know, some special packages McCarthy brought out, you know, maybe for Aller or Howard every once in a while. It's funny, I have a buddy of mine who's a Cowboys fan, and, you know, it's always running a joke about, you know, his fan poverty that he lives in. But whenever I talked to him the other day, and because whenever I found out they drafted Downs, I didn't realize they drafted him.
0: Yeah.
3: I just immediately said, they're a threat now, because if they can do it at better, well, it's like 32 points.
0: Well, that's just your bias towards Ohio State. You don't really believe that. I appreciate the call. I do think, like I said earlier, Downs is going to be probably one of the most important chess pieces in the NFL this year defensively. His ability to guard multiple positions, blitzing, man-to-man coverage, zone, playing in the post. There's just a lot of options and a lot of flexibility that Caleb Downs ultimately is going to give to defensive coordinator Christian Parker. 310-840-4910 is the number. 22 days away from the start of the NFL regular season, Seahawks-Patriots in a rematch of the Super Bowl. As we roll through the final weeks of the offseason, which team is most likely to fall short of expectations? Which team in the NFL most likely to exceed expectations? Your calls, plus a Bengals rookie doing something unprecedented. Next.
4: The Cardinals' offense had been a surprise of the preseason, but rookie running back Jeremiah Love is now dealing with a high ankle sprain. Will the number 3 overall pick return to the backfield by Arizona's opener? Westwood One Sports.
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0: 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It's like having a direct line to John Calipari, except we won't ask you how you got this number.
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0: are going to join us coming up in 16 minutes. CBS Sports HQ, as we take a spin around the National Football League. JP, regular guest of the program here. We'll have him on a lot more as we get geared up for the start of the NFL regular season. Open things up tonight talking about the move that was made over the weekend by Dallas. Not something that helps them, to me, on the field, but more just having more adults in the room as possible is just good for a team like the Dallas Cowboys. They bring in Von Miller. They're on a short list of teams that I expect to exceed expectations of the national media coming up here in 2026. I want to take your calls on that at 310-840-4910. Teams that you expect to exceed expectations in 26, and then teams that you expect to fall short of expectations coming up in 2026. Sean is in Atlanta. What's up, Sean?
1: Hey, thanks for taking my call. As far as exceeding expectations, I agree with you with Dallas. I really feel like from top to bottom, their roster is probably the best in the league. But I know they're the type of team that, for some reason, they just find a way to lose important games. But yeah, I think they might be the best team in the league this year. I know a lot of people are hyping up the Rams, but their situation just seems too perfect with Myles Garrett and then Aaron Donald potentially returning. It seems like the type of situation where if something can go wrong, it is going to go wrong. But as far as the team, I think will not meet expectations. I'm going with Pittsburgh. The fact that they had to sit there and wait to see what Aaron Rodgers wanted to do showed me that they really are desperate at the QB position, because I just don't think he's anywhere near what he used to be. And even with him getting Drew Allar, he looked good in his first preseason game, but I watched him a lot at Penn State, saw a bunch of sub-200-yard games, and I just didn't understand the hype behind him. So until they get better at the QB position, I just don't trust Pittsburgh at all.
0: Strong stuff. Appreciate the call. I don't think Pittsburgh's being respected enough, if I'm being honest. Like, that's just how I look at the 2026 season. It feels like they're probably on a short list of most disrespected teams this NFL in terms of the offseason. You know, like, after watching them up close and personal, I don't know if I felt better about Pittsburgh after seeing them. But talk about rosters top to bottom being good on paper. Their roster's pretty damn good on paper, top to bottom, I would say. D-line, backers, secondary, young, gelling group up front, speed at wide receiver. The big question mark for them, obviously, is the quarterback. The bromance between him and Will Howard, I'm glad one of the other callers brought it up. I think I told the story when I first came back from Pittsburgh. It was probably the most, I guess, real the whole gig felt, just being out there and being, you know, covering another training camp, being on the road, the whole nine. It was all a great experience. But the bromance between Aaron Rodgers and Will Howard, seeing how Aaron Rodgers interacted with Howard and his family, and dudes really look up to dudes on their team. Like, I don't think when I played in high school or college, there was ever a guy that I, like, legitimately looked up to, because every team I played at and every school I played at sucked. So, like, it was rarely a guy that I looked up to and was like, oh, he's so great. Could you imagine being a quarterback, a young quarterback like Will Howard, getting the chance to share the room with Aaron Rodgers? And I think he gets an unfair rap in terms of the type of person he is. They seem like they love him in Pittsburgh, interacts well with his teammates, and ultimately is a better dude than he gets credit for. 310-840-4910. Bo is in Chicago. What's up, Bo?
2: How we doing?
0: Doing good, Bo. How you doing?
2: Man, I think the one name that Jerry Jones is hinting at is going to be Vita Vea. I think he's going to go out and
0: they've
2: try
0: got
2: to snag
0: a log jam at defensive tackle. That wouldn't make a whole lot of sense, would it?
2: They
0: already
2: I don't
0: got
2: know.
0: Kenny Clark and Quinn Williams.
2: They got Otito that on a one-year deal is just starting nose tackle with the depth chart coming out. You just can't go in with a young guy that's unproven. If you want a legit defense, I think they go out and get Vita Vea.
0: I don't know if I recommend that. Feels redundant, but I appreciate the call. Yeah, there's no chance in hell they go get Vita Vea. I guess I had to be polite while he was on the line, and then when he got off, I'll trash the take. I mean, there's no chance that they go get Vita Vea. None. Does Vita Vea end up starting the season with the Tampa Bay Bucks? I think that's a whole nother conversation ultimately to be had. But their big swing is Max Crosby. Like, if they are going to go out and make a big swing and do their best to try to acquire somebody who's elite and that could be a difference maker for them, it feels like Max Crosby is the guy that they're talking about. The good thing that Dallas has going for them is, or that they had going for them, is the fact that no one knows what they're going to be exactly on defense, right? From like a schematic standpoint, X's and O's, no one knows exactly what Christian Parker is going to do. No one knows exactly how Dallas is going to deploy their guys. So I do feel like that is a pretty big advantage that they have going into the regular season, and something that I expect them to be able to capitalize off of. You know what would like make all of this great? I guess I'll ask. What would be the more entertaining outcome? Dallas being really, really good, or them absolutely falling on their face and sucking? I think both are real possibilities. I don't think people give the latter enough credit in terms of, or the former rather, enough credit in terms of them being really good. Everyone's talked about it this offseason. Everyone's thought about what it would look like if they were good. I don't know if anyone's prepared for what it would be like if they were good. We talk about fan bases all the time, especially in the NFC East. As a Commander fan, you beef with Eagle fans and Giants fans, and you're supposed to hate the Cowboys fans. Maybe it's because they haven't had anything to be annoying or boisterous about, but like the Cowboy fans relative to the rest of the NFC East, when you think about the big rivalry that's always been talking about Cowboys and Redskins, the Cowboy fans are probably the least obnoxious fan base in all of the division. Just my thought on it though. 310-840-4910. JP Acosta, CBS Sports HQ, is going to join us coming up in eight minutes, top of the 2 o'clock hour as we enter the final hour of Power. I mentioned there was a unique story out of Cincinnati with the Bengals. Syaire Wright, I hope I'm pronouncing that right. Syaire Wright, rookie for the Bengals, leaving training camp to pursue a career in acting. Now, it's not like this is his first time, you know, getting any sort of acting opportunity. He was in a movie that should have went straight to damn Tubi. Space Jam, New Legacy. You can't remake everything, right? You can't remake everything. You just can't. You just can't. And I think when it comes to Space Jam, New Legacy, horrible movie. Hate that guy was in it, honestly. It's not, if you're looking for reasons to, you know, have people support you leaving the NFL to go act, you got to have some better credits than Space Jam, New Legacy. Grownish? What's Grownish? Don't know what Grownish is. The Freeform Network I'm aware of, and Disney Plus I'm aware of. This guy is probably not that good of an actor. He must be an even worse NFL player, though.
3: Grownish had six seasons. I didn't watch it.
0: You didn't watch,
3: spin-off of, I don't watch television. But it was a spinoff of Black-ish, the Anthony Anderson show.
0: Yeah, okay, I gotcha. I remember. Well, not that I remember, because I didn't watch either.
3: You see the commercials either when you're watching football.
0: Yeah, they come on all the time, and they butcher you with it, and they hammer you with it. We got to start watching more TV, man. My favorite TV to watch is football. Final hour of Power up next. JP Acosta, CBS Sports HQ.
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1: If you're checking out our YouTube stream, ignore this piece of pizza crust that I have on my on the arm of my couch. 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Week 2 of the NFL preseason gets underway on Thursday. Joint practice season is honestly something that my opinion has changed on here recently. As I've really gone hard ever since like 2024 when it comes to guys not playing in the preseason and the stupid notion that joint practices are more valuable than preseason games. I still believe preseason games have value. If I was running an NFL team, I would be more like Robert Saleh, less like Sean McVay. Just how I look at it. Final hour of power is upon us, as I've been teasing all show long. I got JP Acosta, CBS Sports HQ, prepared and ready to join us once again here on the late nights. You can give JP a follow on the X app at Acosta32_JP. JP, what's going on, man?
2: Nothing much. How are you?
1: Frustrated. As I was leading you in, you heard me speak on the lack of understanding that I have with how the NFL treats preseason, right? At every level that you play sports, whether it's Little League football, you have a jamboree where you scrimmage against multiple teams in preparation for your opener. In high school, you have a scrimmage ahead of your season opener. In college, if you play D3 like I did, you had a scrimmage ahead of your regular season opener. What have you made of the current culture of the preseason in the NFL? And do you believe in the notion that joint practices are more valuable than a preseason game?
2: I'm not sure if I can completely lean on joint practices being more important than
1: Thank
2: a preseason game.
1: Thank you.
2: Because I do think that for players 54 through 90, the actual game is important. Because that is their chance to make a roster. And if they don't make the roster for a team that they're on, they're making a roster somewhere else. So I do think that there's still importance, although I do sort of see the glorified scrimmageness of the preseason. But I don't think that those actual preseason games are meaningless. Because if you're a guy who is a seventh rounder or a UDFA from last year who played a lot on special teams, you need those reps. You need those in-game performances to stick on the roster and find your way into getting more playing time.
1: Do you see this changing at all? Like the current culture that we have? Robert Saleh is trying to buck the system, saying that his guys are going to play a half coming up this weekend, and then they're going to play in the third preseason game as well. Do you see the culture of preseason around the NFL changing at all? Do you think we're just going to go in the opposite direction with this?
2: I think we've seen it change a little bit. If you want to use the big example is the Bengals. They have notoriously never really done preseason. They've never let their starters play in the preseason. But this year, they actually let them go. They actually let them play in the preseason. I think that's going to help them out. So I think that we're going to start seeing at least the starters play a couple drives, maybe a drive or two, but there always is going to be that injury risk, and you don't want to risk one of your starters taking a big injury during a preseason game. So I'm not sure if it's going to completely flip one way or the other, but I do think we're going to start to see more teams want to get their guys live reps, at least in the first couple of weeks.
1: Yeah, You know what would make me feel better about joint practices is if they actually, like, tackle dudes to the ground. Like, I don't understand, like, and I almost get, like, irritated. And, like, my voice raises up when I talk about it. This idea of, like, a joint practice to me, JP, is such BS. How do you work on tackling, JP? Tackling bags and doing tackling circuits, they don't work.
0: You got to really go out and hit and tackle people. And for that reason, I think the preseason's got to stick around. But, like, do you think there'll ever be a coach or two coaching staff that are agreeing to joint practice with one another and say, you know what, everything's live, we're going to the ground? Because that's the big issue that I think really plagues the NFL and why I hate joint practices. Because how the hell can you consider something to be real football when you're not getting tackled to the ground?
2: I'm not sure if it'll ever be to the ground tackling during joint practices, because at the end of the day, it is still a practice and you are trying not to injure the other guys on the other side of the ball. And I also think that during these joint practices, it's a good chance to get a look. You know, it's getting a look from someone that isn't wearing the same helmet as you. So I, as much as I want for there to actually be tackling to the ground, I also think a lot of the star players on your team aren't going to want to tackle to the ground or get tackled to the ground. You know, they got a lot of money on the line. Guys who are in contract years, not going to want to get tackled to the ground. They're going to be like, I'm going to run out of bounds and I'll thud up because I'm not trying to hurt myself in a contract year. So I don't think that live tackling to the ground is going to change and joint practices, but I do like seeing the increased physicality.
0: Yeah, I think it's good for the sport. I think it's good for the sport, and I think it's going to make, and there's no real data, I guess, to suggest that playing in the preseason makes you better. It just feels like it's what's right, JP. That's how I ultimately would put it. Baker Mayfield making headlines again today, saying that the Bucs are going to shock a lot of people. Their defense totally collapsed down the stretch. And when you look at the last 2 years of Tampa, losing to Washington in the 24 wild card round, and then last year the epic collapse down the stretch, does this feel like kind of a last dance sort of year for the Tampa Bay Bucs? And then does that increased urgency lead to more wins?
2: This definitely does feel like a last dance for the Buccaneers. Whenever you go into the offseason and fire everybody on your coaching staff, that's normally not a sign of things are going great. You know, that's like when you see people like cut all their hair off and they're like, yeah, things are fine. It's not good. It's most of the time it's not good. Things aren't going well. So I do think the Bucs are in a last dance mode because, you know, their quarterback isn't under contract going into next year. Their head coach is going to let his contract run out. So I think given the way that it ended last year, this does feel sort of like this is your last shot to make everything better. And the Bucs drafted that way with most of their picks coming on the defensive side of the ball. They needed to get younger. They needed to get faster. And they did that in the draft on the defensive side of the ball. But I do think this is if we don't make the playoffs this year, we're looking for a new head coach and a new quarterback going into 2027.
0: Which is tough because they've won the South 4 out of the past 5 years. But I think they've kind of gotten to this point where it's no longer relevant what you do during the regular season. It's about what you do in the postseason. And winning a wild card game isn't acceptable. It's got to be more than that. And I think that's the reality facing Tampa Bay going into this year. From the NFC South to the AFC South, I was talking up your Jags a little bit earlier, man. I think they're one of the teams in the NFL that I think is set to exceed expectations. They quietly won 13 games a year ago, and I say quietly because it just didn't feel like a 13-win team. Big fan of what they have returning. I'm a huge Travis Hunter fan, you know that. Not having him last year down the stretch, you wonder how that impacted them. And what is their ceiling going into 2026, man?
2: I think their ceiling is a team that can make the Super Bowl out of the AFC. I think a lot of people sort of talked about their offseason as if they had the worst offseason in the NFL, but I do think the biggest thing that they get was retaining Greg Rudinski, offensive coordinator, Anthony Campanelli, defensive coordinator, and their offensive play caller, Liam Cohen. This brain trust of everybody remaining around is going to be the biggest thing. This is going to be the biggest win for the Jaguars. This is going to be another year of Liam Cohen and Trevor Lawrence. It's going to be another year with the same offensive core and the same offensive skill position players minus Travis Etienne that helped them sort of grow offensively in the back half of last season. And I think although losing Devin Lloyd is going to hurt them a little bit, I think the trade-off with the turnover variance is going to be balanced out by Travis Hunter playing more on the defensive side of the ball, and you now very quietly have one of the better secondaries in the NFL. So I do think that this team is going to exceed expectations again, and I do think this team, if everything breaks right, can make the Super Bowl.
0: Hearing Jags and Super Bowl in the same sentence feels grotesque almost, man, but like it's the reality, man. They have done a good job getting this roster together. I thought last year Liam Cohen, you know, whenever you have a coach, man, and you got a new guy leading an organization, your first impression's huge. A lot of the times, man, in college, pro sports, high school, you'll have a coach that tries to, like, fake it in terms of, like, personality and things of that nature. I think the guys in Jacksonville love and respect Liam Cohen for just how authentic he was coming into year one, the spat with Coach Saleh, standing on business every chance he got, man. I'm a huge Liam Cohen fan, and in turn, a huge fan of the Jaguars coming up in 2026. Our guy JP Acosta joins us right now. You can check him out on CBS Sports HQ. Make sure you read his work at CBSSports.com as well. The Browns quarterback competition has obviously been a hot-button topic this offseason. I don't want to talk about that quarterback competition, though. I want to talk about the QB competition in Atlanta with the Falcons and what you expect to see happen here as we roll and get closer toward the regular season. Feels like it's Tua Tagovailoa's job to lose at this point. If he is able to secure the job and ultimately make it to the regular season as a starter, what do you make of the 2026 Falcons? And I want to move under this premise that I know is crazy. What if Tua plays all 17 weeks, JP?
2: I just don't think that this team's ceiling is very high with Tua at quarterback. I know that we have seen him play at a high level before, but I do think that this version of Tua that we're getting is very different. This is a version of Tua that really can't make the second reaction throws or create when there's pressure. And that's going to be a big issue, especially given the fact that their right tackle spot still has not really been solidified after Caleb McGarry's surprise retirement. On top of that, we already know the arm strength issues. We already know the sort of lack of verticality in the offense. But I just think that Tua, his best trait is throwing quickly over the middle, but it's almost as if he throws blind. Like, he expects that route to be open regardless of what happens. And that's a problem. That is a big problem for the offense. You can't really win that way anymore. So I think that I think you have a limited ceiling with Tua at quarterback, and I think the Falcons will have a limited ceiling with Tua at quarterback. I expect if Michael Penix Jr. gets 100% healthy, I expect Penix to start games this season, and I do think he'll look better just because you'll get more explosive plays.
0: Yeah, bigger arm, more willingness to throw the football downfield. It feels like their situation just sucks. And I like the supporting cast. I think the roster's pretty good. But if you don't have an answer at quarterback, you don't really have an answer at all, is how I would put it. The question we were asking on the phones, JP, before we popped you on, the team in the NFL that's most likely to exceed expectations from your vantage point?
2: That's a great question. And honestly, I'm still sort of a believer in the Panthers. I think that what the Panthers are doing offensively with their skill position core, I think that's going to be really helpful for Bryce Young and what is going to be a make it or break it year for him. I think the defense now finally has a little bit of pass rush, even though they lost Nick Scorton. I think having Prince Lumon Mielin still there, I think is going to be really helpful for them. And I just like their offensive and defensive brain trust, despite the results not adding up. Now they have the players to back up the scheme and back up the talent. And I'll also say this for teams that will exceed expectations.
0: Yeah.
2: I'm not saying that this team is going to win a lot of games, but I do think the Dolphins' offense is going to be very fun and make them competitive.
0: JP,
2: I think,
0: brother.
2: I think they're off. I think they're going to be really fun. I think when you look at what they have in the backfield, Malik Willis, who is a top-tier athlete, Devon Achane, top-tier athlete, center Aaron Brewer, top-tier athlete, you can do a lot of really fun stuff. Patrick Paul and Caden Proctor at tackle and guard are people movers. I think you can do a lot of fun stuff in the ground game. I think they should run the veer, honestly. Go all the way back. Yeah, to run in the triple option. I think that'd be really fun. Now, the defense has a lot of issues, and I'm not even going to try and, paper over the issues that they have on that side of the ball, but I do think they're going to be Sunday ticket fun. They're not going to be a team that you go out of your way to watch, but if you have a quad box and you want one of the boxes to be a game that you're just like, hey, we'll put on something fun and see what happens. I think the Dolphins' offense can be pretty fun.
0: Man, maybe I would agree if I didn't just see him, JP. And we normally are pretty much in lockstep with our thought process. That's why we have you on. I only want to have people on that I agree with. I kid. But, man, after watching Miami up close in person at the joint practice with Washington, unless the Commanders are about to resemble the damn 2000s Ravens, the Dolphins might be the worst team in the NFL, JP. They looked horrible during the joint practice. Getting manhandled up front. And I think the area in which you're optimistic about the offense, that's probably the area that I have the most questions because of the offensive line. Now, I don't want to spend too much time about what the Dolphins are going to be and what they're not going to be. But that'll be one that we monitor throughout the course of the season. When we bring you back on in mid-October and we're looking at the standings, I do not expect the Dolphins to have many wins, is how I would put it.
2: I don't think it's going to be a... I don't think it's going to be like a surprise, 8-9 year for the Dolphins. I think this is still very much the early part of a build for them, but I think they're going to be competitive bad. I don't think they're going to get blown out. I don't think it's going to be a lot of just awful, miserable losses. I think they're going to be competitive. I think they're going to have really strong losses that make you feel like, okay, we have an identity on both sides of the ball.
0: Yeah, I think leaving 2026, man, if they could still feel like, Malik Willis is the guy, I think that's the big win. Excuse me, if you're the Miami Dolphins, man. Cincinnati played the guys in the preseason, JP, and you saw the second-team defensive front of the Detroit Lions get after Joe Burrow. Are you going to react strongly one way or another to that, or you kind of think it's a nothing burger?
2: I'm a little in the middle. It's not great that the second team defensive line was giving the Bengals problems, but I do also think it is the first week of preseason. Drawing conclusions after the first week of preseason is always how people end up hurt by what happens in the regular season. That's sort of my, I'm going to reserve judgment, at least until I see another week of this. If we talk again this time next week, and the Bengals are getting worked over by another second-team defensive line, then I will be a little more concerned. But I do like the process, at least, behind what they're doing. They're under center more. They're using more play action from under center. I think this is going to help them out offensively. So I know the results haven't really worked out for them, especially early, but I do think the process in itself is fine.
0: We'll see. I'm bullish on the Bengals. I want them to succeed. Big Joe Burrow fan. I want to see him succeed because it feels like of the guys that are in that top tier upper echelon of elite quarterbacks in this league, he's starting to get slighted a little bit due to his inability to be healthy. So we'll see what happens coming up with the Bengals. I asked you the team most likely to exceed expectations. Who do you think is most likely to fall short of their expectations in the NFL?
2: I think it's going to be the Giants. I think it's either the Giants or the Titans. I think both teams feel like they're sort of teetering a little bit to me. From the Giants' perspective, I still worry about what that offense is going to look like and how effective they're going to be at testing teams with the passing game. And I think it's mainly because Jackson Dart, while he does do a lot of fun stuff out of structure while he is a plus one in the ground game, I think the process within the pocket is still lacking. I think he is still far too amped up in the pocket, and I think that's going to hurt that. I think it's going to hurt their passing game and their ceiling overall. And then defensively, you lose a really good run defender in Dexter Lawrence, and they still have the issue of all of their edge defenders all defend the run the same way, which is not really much wanting to. They defend the pass on the way to the run. So I just think that there's going to be a little more issues than we thought with the Giants, or than people thought with the Giants going into this season. And then the Titans, I just don't know if that offensive line is going to gel or be any good at all. I mean,
0: what you making the preseason opener for them?
2: Again, I don't want to come to massive conclusions after week one, but it's not great.
0: Yeah,
2: it is once again not great. I think the timing of everything seemed really off, and I'm really worried. I'm worried more about the connection between Daboll and Cam Ward and what that's going to look like. I know a lot of people have said he helped Josh Allen, he helped Daniel Jones. He also had both those guys running 200 times. And I just don't think that Cam Ward is that style of quarterback. So how are you going to be able to create offense when your quarterback isn't exactly a true run threat? I think their defense is going to be rock solid. All Robert Saleh defenses are. Mm-hmm. But I just worry that the offense is going to continue to be Cam Ward having to be Superman all the time, when it's been pretty evident that you don't need your quarterback to be Superman all the time if you want a successful offense.
0: Can't agree more. It's a weird, I'm looking at their depth chart. What a quarterback room. Cam Ward, Mitch Trubisky, Will Levis, and Hendon Hooker. What a unique quarterback room. And there was once upon a time where I think we talked ourselves into all three of Trubisky, Levis, and Hendon Hooker. JP, always appreciate you making some time for us on the late night, even when we disagree, my friend. We welcome you back on the program. JP Acosta joining us. JP, appreciate you, man.
2: Of course. Thanks for having me.
0: You know, is that like a bad bit to disagree with, like, the guy that you bring on? Because I felt like everything that I asked JP, I totally disagree with his answer. Good answers. Justifiable answers. Research-based answers. Just didn't necessarily agree with him. I hope that I end up being right and he ends up being wrong, just for the sake of argument here, especially with the Tennessee Titans. The teams that I have decided to hitch my wagon to this offseason is, it's pretty fascinating. Titans, Browns.
3: It's like you did three randoms in Madden and you just have to stick with all of them.
0: Yeah, it's, Not very good. I do think the Browns are going to ultimately be the team, though, that really does it for me in terms of, aha! You know what he was talking about. Let's do this. A lot more to get to. About a half hour left to go in the show. Appreciate our guy JP Acosta hopping on with us. We talked about the Tampa Bay Buccaneers earlier in the program. I want to get back on them coming up on the other side of the break. No team in the NFL is under more pressure, it feels like, going into 2026 than the Bucs. Their quarterback, Baker Mayfield, feeling a little slighted. We'll let you hear from Baker next.
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18: What's up, fellas? 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Labor Day weekend is back.

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1: What's up, fellas? Mike Golick Jr. here. 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

Yes, it is. Westwood One Sports Night. Yes, I am. Well, no, we'll again. Getting you up to 3 a.m. About a half hour left to go. Big thank you to our guy, J.P. Acosta, hopping by, stopping by the program. If you missed any of that conversation, our guy Denton will have the podcast up for you when the show is over. Or you can go on YouTube and use the live stream and just rewind. Go back in time. It's like we've got our own space-time continuum on YouTube. J.P. Acosta, always good. Talking all things National Football League. I believe we're now officially, I guess, 21 days away from the start of the NFL regular season. And it can't get here quickly enough, if I'm being honest, because I'm tired of making predictions. I'm tired of having people question my predictions. I'm tired of being made fun of about my predictions. I just want to figure out if I'm going to be right or not. And in the event that I'm wrong, in the very, very unlikely event that I'm wrong, understand that, like, in this world, ladies and gentlemen, because I see some of you in the chat, and I don't know why I pay too close attention to the chat. Some of you in the chat don't understand the way that sports works, clearly. Why in the holy blue hell? Let's use Fernando Mendoza, for example. Can we use Fernando for an example? Let's do it. I initially felt as if Fernando Mendoza was going to, you know, I thought he'd struggle. Not even that I think he'd struggle. I just didn't think he was deserving of being the number one pick. Let's just call it exactly what it was. All pre-draft, I said, no, I don't believe he's deserving of being the number one pick. That was my thought all pre-draft. He played well in the preseason opener against the Arizona Cardinals last week. And then he proceeded today to play well in the joint practice against the Houston Texans. And with that new information that's been provided to me, I believe that Fernando Mendoza should be the week one starter for the Las Vegas Raiders. That doesn't make me a flip-flopper. That doesn't make me somebody that wavers in their opinion. No. When I get presented with new information, when I get presented with new data, I would be a damn fool to have the same exact opinion. Wouldn't I? I would. So, yes, throughout the NFL season, thoughts are going to change because new information is going to be provided. And that's just the way that it rolls. And if you don't like it, well, then that's on you. I mentioned Fernando Mendoza in the joint practice with the Houston Texans. I think Houston is, I don't know. I guess we'll have our official predictions for the NFL season as we get a little bit closer. We're actually on the night of the NFL season kicking off, which is just absolutely badass. Love that. But, man, I think I may choose the Texans to win the whole damn thing. Very, very bullish on Houston for all of the reasons that I was bullish on them last year. They're the same group. They just got a little bit tougher on the offensive side, bringing in David Montgomery, him splitting carries with Woody Marks

0: should be excellent for the Houston Texans. Their defense is the best in football. Still. Right? Like, bunch of reasons to be bullish on that group. The reason that I think they exceed last year's point is because C.J. Stroud's not going to suck again. And I know that's very simply put, but, like, yes. I don't believe that Stroud will suck again the way that he sucked last year. And the reality is, with C.J. Stroud, and no one's really talked about this because we don't make excuses for certain people. Others we do, others we don't. C.J. Stroud, when he suffered that concussion last year, the way that he finished the year, the impact that the concussion ultimately had on him, I don't know if we know the full extent. And then when he was healthy last year prior to the concussion, I don't know if it's really something that anyone can deny. He was simply a better, more efficient, more accurate quarterback prior to the concussion. So I think down the stretch, C.J. Stroud, before the playoffs, played well, played decent. But then when he got into the playoffs, he totally vomited all over himself. I don't believe that'll be the case this year. One, the money's on the line. He wants to go out and get paid. So I expect him to play well as a result. And then two, like, C.J. Stroud's a good football player. Don't let last year and the way that he finished and the last time that we saw him, don't let that influence how you view one C.J. Stroud. C.J. Stroud, by the time 2026 is over, is going to once again be viewed as a consensus top 10, top 12 quarterback within the National Football League. He's got all of the tools to be one of the greats in this game. He does. And he's also got the supporting cast to have hella success as well. I am in on the 2026 Houston Texans. And if you're not, what the hell are you waiting for, man? Get on board. Get on board. They joint practice today against the Las Vegas Raiders, a group that all of a sudden, as we get closer and closer to the regular season, is pretty interesting. I talked about them earlier this offseason in terms of, you know, what they did, improving the defense, spending buku money, going out and getting Tyler Linderbaum. It was a good offseason for Vegas. I don't think anybody can ultimately deny that. The one place where I thought they misstepped was with the number one pick in the draft. I did not believe that Fernando Mendoza was worthy of being the number one overall pick. After watching him play in the preseason opener against Arizona, watching some of the tight window throws that he attempted, watching him really just have a command that you don't expect from a rookie. Changing my tune a little bit on Fernando Mendoza. And then today, all the reports coming out of Texans practice is he lit the Texans defense up. Now, how do you do that with the terrible-ass skill group that Vegas has? I don't know, but I'm going to take everyone's word for it. The word coming out of Texans and Raiders joint practice is that Fernando Mendoza was talky hot and lighting up that Houston defense. He should be the starter week one for the Las Vegas Raiders. I am now willing to go to that point. Similarly to how I feel with the situation in Cleveland with the Browns. You know what Kirk Cousins is to this point. Why waste any time with him when you can put all of your development, all of your hopium for this year into Fernando Mendoza? And he's ready. He's ready. It didn't look like it was too big for him. They're able to protect him up. Clint Kubiak in that offensive scheme, super quarterback friendly, so you don't worry about it being too much for him. I think he'll ultimately go out and ball. The thing that he's mastered here over the first couple of months on the job, and this was something we questioned during the pre-draft process, his personality. I think you can have any personality that you want in a pro sports locker room as long as you're consistent, as long as you're authentic each and every day. The moment that someone within the locker room begins to feel like your act, your personality is disingenuous or not authentic, people lose respect for you and you all of a sudden become alienated by your teammates. For Fernando Mendoza, what I think he's got going for him is he is authentically him all the time. He's him all the time. I just got distracted. Full transparency here. I'm doing my show in my apartment. Y'all know that we work from home. There's this baby in the hallway right now at 2:38 a.m. Eastern time that is screaming at the top of its lungs, and it scared the hell out of me because I know I don't have any babies in my house. And I'm wondering, what is going on in my hallway? Remember, like, earlier in the, closer to the inception of this show, there was an issue going out in the hallway, and I actually, like, got up mid-segment, and I think Denton just continued to talk because I was that frantic about what was going on. We have almost reached those levels again. This bit, and I don't know if, clearly the mic can't pick it up because you all are kind of looking at me like, what the hell are you talking about? When I say screaming at the top of his lungs sounds like they're in danger at 2:39 a.m. Eastern time, I don't know what's going on. I do know this. Fernando Mendoza has won over his Raider teammates here during his first couple of months on the job. Here's Big Nando, as I'm now going to be calling him all year. Big Nando on how he performed in the joint practice against Houston.
1: Be able to go against the Texans defense, which is also a top defense in the league. Go against them, be able to get some reps with the ones against the superstars on their defense. And then obviously their twos are fantastic as well. We got so much work, whether it was move the ball, first down, third down, red zone, 2 minute. There were so many situations. And I believe overall it was a positive day. There were plays that I loved and plays that I wish I had back. But in reality, that's a lie. I wish I didn't have him back because it's a growing experience. And it's practice. It's practice, and this is what I love. And it's a beautiful day to play football here. And I'm so happy. I have so many things to learn from today.
0: Sounds dorky, sounds cliche, sounds nerdy, but it's who he is. It's who he is at this point. And like I continue to say, you can be as dorky of a dork as you want to be. You can be as nerdy of a nerd as you want to be. If you're going to be consistent with your behavior and how you act and who you are, then people have got to buy it, man. That's the beautiful thing about an NFL locker room. It's a melting pot. People from all different backgrounds, ethnicities, social statuses, all that in a locker room coming together for one goal, and that's to win football games. I think his teammates are going to love him. I just wonder for Fernando, and that's kind of what I felt about his on-the-field play as well. The dorky shtick is cool when you're the starting quarterback of Indiana and you're curb-stomping everybody en route to a natty. How's it going to play over in Week 7 when the Raiders are 2-5 and you threw for 159 yards and two picks and you're sitting there telling me it's just all a learning experience and I've just got to get better and I'm just so thankful for the mistakes that I get the chance to make on the football field. I just wonder how it is when it's not 75 and sunny for Fernando Mendoza. We'll see, though. I thought he was good. He thought he was good. The opponent is what matters the most. Here is newly paid Texans edge rusher Will Anderson on how Fernando, Big Nando as I'm calling him, performed today at the joint practice.
2: A ton of respect for him. I love his energy. I love the way he was cheering his O-line on, cheering his team on. He's going to be a really great quarterback in this league.
0: And look, for Will Anderson, what else are you supposed to say? That he sucked? I buy the fact that he went out and lit up practice today. And I wonder, man, if you're Clint Kubiak, how long can you watch this young man continue to play well before it makes sense to just play him?
3: So you say the comment about Will Anderson, of like, what are you going to do to tell him he sucks? And you say that tongue-in-cheek. But remember, there was, I think it was 2 years ago, 2 or 3 years ago, when the Jets and Giants were joint practicing, somebody asked a Jets defender about Daniel Jones, and they just laughed.
0: Well, you're right. He could have.
3: So he could have just like destroyed him. He could have been like, man, this dude stinks. He's just annoying Kirk Cousins. Like, he could have just torched him. I think Will Anderson's onto something. Because Will Anderson, by the way, apparently just destroys practice on a regular basis.
0: And chooses when he wants to, too, by the way. It's like it's on him whether or not practice goes well or not. Once upon a time, circa 2014, I was a practice ruiner, Denton.
3: Good times.
0: 12 years ago. 12 long years ago. We end the show same way each and every night here on Westwood One Sports Night. Our guy Denton Day puts the show to bed. How are you? How are you sending us to sleep tonight, pal?
3: We will tell you about how the Dallas Cowboys coaching staff failed the Dallas Cowboys on Tuesday. We do it next.
0: Oh, no.
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14: 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Mike Golick Jr. here. 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So call the right play. 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
14: 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Mike Golick Jr. here. 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So call the right play. 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

0: Sports Night. 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
1: One final segment to go here on Westwood One Sports Night. With the youngest of Charles and L. Willingham, we'll get you up at 3 a.m. We end the show the same way each and every night here on Westwood One Sports Night. Guy Denton Day puts the show to bed, and Oliver plays this instrumental that makes us all very tired.
2: So I got two things here. I need to make a slight adjustment. Not an adjustment, it's more of an addition to a story I just shared. I told you about the Daniel Jones. Yes. Yes. Well, I looked because I was like, man, who was the player that laughed at him? Because that's like a damning thing. Would you like to take one guess? Just think, not even
1: who
2: long
1: enough. Laughed at Daniel Jones?
2: They laughed at Daniel Jones and why that might now be a problem.
1: Was it Sauce Gardner?
2: It was Sauce Gardner, who is now teammates with Daniel Jones. So, just needed to make the addition to the story that you can say a guy that you joined practice against was not very good, and then you could end up being teammates with him at a completely different stop for both of you, like 2 years later.
1: Sauce Gardner
2: has fallen off a cliff a little bit.
1: Well, dealing with Ice Spice could do that to you, is what I would say.
2: Fair enough. Let me tell you about how the Dallas Cowboys failed. Their coaching staff failed their players on Tuesdays. They had a joint practice with the New Orleans Saints, and it got chippy. Fights galore. And if I'm a coach on the Dallas Cowboys, and you kind of understand what joint practices, I feel like most teams do at least, there's a high likelihood it's going to get chippy. You've been going up against the same people for such a long time. You see a new body in a new jersey. You might get a little chippy. If I were a coach of the Dallas Cowboys, and I am joint practicing against the Saints, and I know it could get chippy, I'm sitting all of the players down, specifically on the defensive side. I'm saying, hey, guys, if you get angry, don't fight number 89. Stay away from him. If you see a guy that has number 89 on his chest, leave him alone. Jalen Thompson did not do that. The safety for the Dallas Cowboys in one of the many fights between the Cowboys and New Orleans, while number 89 was dealing with somebody else, Jalen Thompson decided to run over and say, I want the smoke with number 89. Should not have done that. Number 89 is not going to make the roster for the New Orleans Saints, but his name is Brock Reichsteiner. That second half of the name should sound very familiar. He is the son of Big Papa Punk Scott Steiner. If there's one guy on the field, pro wrestling legend, that I'm not going to fight, it's the guy who is the son of one of the biggest human muscle heads that has ever graced the professional wrestling screen. On top of that, he's already been suspended for 6 games for PEDs. So if you needed any extra like sprinkles on top, stay away from the son of the legendary pro wrestler who's also potentially maybe roided up.
1: That's what wrestlers do, is they take steroids. But
2: I mean, Jalen Thompson literally got German suplexed on the field.
1: You know, and Jalen Thompson, if you listen to the show regularly, you know I'm pretty high on that guy. Really good. Pretty big free agent acquisition for that group. I think as we... As we move towards cutdown day, I will be pretty interested in whether or not Mr. Reichsteiner, what is it, Reichensteiner?
2: Reichsteiner,
1: whether or not he makes the team or not.
2: He's not going to make the team. He's not going to make the team, and he is going to go right to Florida and so get involved with the WWE.
1: He got suspended 6 games for PEDs. And do you know what the PED was?
2: I do not. Probably something that's on the allowed substance at the WWE Performance Center.
1: Not a surprise. There was a pretty unique... We played the audio from Coach Schottenheimer. I didn't feel like their practice was pretty productive at all throughout the course of this evening or afternoon. Weird joint practice combo, too. Cowboys and Saints. Very random. Very weird. Alrighty. That's going to wrap things up. We'll be back with you tomorrow night. Same place, same time. Right here on Westwood One Sports. Appreciate our guy Denton Day. Thank you to our guy Oliver Popular. Appreciate JP Acosta stopping by. Drake Toll coming at you. What up, Drake?
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0: on Sports Night. Youngest and Charles and Overlookham rocking out with you. Coming up in exactly 2 hours, 2 a.m. Eastern Time on the East Coast, J.P. Acosta, CBS Sports HQ, going to stop by as we take a spin around the National Football League. NFL training camp still underway and in full swing. Week two of the preseason gets underway on Thursday, so we're getting closer and closer to the start of the NFL regular season. 22 days away from Seahawks and Patriots rematch of the Super Bowl on a Wednesday night. That kicking off the NFL season before we get 49ers and Rams from Australia on Netflix on that Thursday. So it'll be an interesting opening week of the National Football League season. This time of year, and I guess we're in this lull as we're in the preseason, and we're going to have this time, this part of it is cool because I guess we have games every week. There's that week break that exists between the final preseason game and then the start of the regular season. That break normally is just awful. But like this time of year, you begin to see people, pundits, analysts really dig their heels in and draw their lines in the sand in terms of who they're rocking with, who they're not rocking with for the respective season coming up. I think, as I said last week, there's more parity this year in the NFL than we've had in a long, long time. And I know a lot of people look at the LA Rams as the odds on favor. They've got the best Super Bowl odds in pretty much every sports book across the country, right? I still believe there are 10 to 13 teams, despite the Rams being overwhelming favorites. I think there are 10 to 13 teams that have a legitimate shot to win the Super Bowl, and I think there's more parity right now in the league than there's been in a long time. Every fan base, most fan bases rather, should feel optimistic that their team can go on some sort of a run and be in the conversation, you know, as we get into the winter. Because that's what it's about, right? It's just about being in the conversation. All you got to do is get in the dance when it comes to the NFL postseason. And you got a shot, obviously, at winning the Super Bowl. Certain teams out there, I think, over the course of the past 3-4 years, have built up a reputation and turned themselves into perennial playoff contenders, right? In each conference, they're the same teams, it's starting to feel like, that are always in the mix, right? In the NFC, it's Philadelphia, it's San Francisco, it's been Green Bay, it's been Detroit, right? In the AFC, it's been Kansas City, it's been Baltimore, it's been Buffalo, it's been Cincy. Teams that are just always in the mix, teams that are always hanging around. In the NFC, another team that you could add to that list is the Tampa Bay Bucks. Before Carolina went out and won the South last year, it had been four consecutive seasons in which Tampa Bay had won the NFC South. And I think over the past several seasons, and really last year kind of highlighted it, over the past 2 years in particular with Tampa, one, their loss in the wild card round at home to Washington. I just killed some sort of bug on my mic. They lost to Washington in the wild card round in 24. And then last year, they have this great start and then collapse down the stretch. It feels like this year for Tampa is kind of a swing year, a make or break year, a last dance of some sort. We talked about this a couple of weeks ago when when Baker said, look, you know, we're putting contract conversations on the back burner, I immediately began to think, hey, what has to happen this year for the continuity to remain in Tampa Bay with the Bucks, for there not to be sweeping changes? There may be sweeping changes regardless of what happens, right? At the quarterback position, though, with Baker, they've got control. And depending on how well he plays this year, they're not going to let him walk out of the building scot-free. They have the ability to exercise the franchise tag. So if they really want Baker around after 26, then they'll have the ability to do that. In terms of the formula for Tampa in 2026 and what went wrong last year, one, they were slaughtered by injury. But then defensively down the stretch, they struggled. 7 of their final 9, they gave up 28 or more points to end the season. Their defense down the stretch was god-awful. Injuries played a big part in that, but they ultimately just weren't, they weren't good enough. Insert Reuben Bain from Miami, and they're expected to rush the passer a hell of a lot better coming up during the 2026 season. But when your defense struggles the way that theirs did down the stretch, it's why we talk about sweeping changes being on the horizon. Todd Bowles is a defensive-minded head coach. And at some point, when your side of the football continues to come up short, and it's two consecutive years in which his side of the football has come up short, you get put under the microscope. And people begin to wonder, hey, are you fit for the job? Are you the best man for the job? Jason Light, the general manager, is one of the best in football. They draft well. They do everything well organizationally. They haven't had the results on the field in terms of advancing in the postseason over the past couple of years. This year is kind of their final swan song, their make or break year. In terms of the Super Bowl odds for the Tampa Bay Buccaneers, or the win total, rather, for the Tampa Bay Buccaneers, they're set at 8.5. In terms of them getting over that and what their expectations should be, I think they get over the 8.5, but I don't know if they're a playoff team coming up in 2026. That's how I feel about it. I think they're kind of in that middle of the pack when it comes to the landscape of the NFC. What does Vegas think about them relative to the NFC? They've got the 10th best odds to win the Super Bowl in the entire conference, meaning Vegas not too bullish on the Tampa Bay Buccaneers in terms of their ability to advance far in the postseason. They've got the best odds to win the NFC South. That really shouldn't be a surprise when you consider what's going on the rest of the with the rest of the division. Carolina's battered by injury. New Orleans doesn't really have a concrete answer at quarterback. We'll see what Tyler Shuck is able to bring to the table. And then Atlanta, another team, two quarterbacks, so you have no quarterback. With all that being said, everything is seeming like it's moving in the direction of the Tampa Bay Buccaneers. It should be their division to lose. They should be considered the favorites by many. They're considered the favorites by Vegas. We may have this way that we view them externally in terms of, you know, what our expectations are for them, but internally, Tampa Bay has taken the mentality of being the underdog. This is Baker Mayfield earlier today talking about, you know, people's expectations for Tampa going into this year.
1: It's, I think we're going to shock a lot of people this year, and so I'm excited to just get on the road and do that.
2: Surprise people when you say you're going to shock people?
1: Yeah, I mean, you, listen to me. Embellish it. There's no embellishing. I think you can't avoid it. There's the TVs everywhere. I think everybody's. Yeah. Hell yeah, I am. Everybody's picking us probably to have a losing record, so we'll see.
0: I don't know anyone that's picking them to have a losing record, if I'm being honest. Now, I know sometimes in sports you got to find external motivators. I don't know if anybody in the NFL is picking them to have a losing record. They're an improved group. They got better. And their division's not particularly tough. Where I think Tampa's being slighted, if they're being slighted at all by anyone, is them relative to the Super Bowl conversation when it comes to the NFC. I don't think anybody that's talking NFC football this year, or this offseason, this summer, I don't think anyone looks at Tampa as a legit Super Bowl contender. Are pundits wrong for that? Maybe. When you look at what they are on paper, it's a good group. Their biggest question a season ago was defensively, right? They could not consistently rush the passer. If Reuben Bain can be the solution to their pass rush last year that just simply wasn't impactful enough, if he can be that solution and they can take another step forward defensively, who knows how good they could be? Who knows how good they can be? I do know this, though. When it comes to the game that they're playing at the quarterback position with Baker Mayfield and their inability to come to terms on an agreement this offseason, if you're a Bucs fan, I think the number one thing that you're hopeful for, the number one thing that you turn your nose up at and go, oh, will this impact the 2026 regular season? Will Baker Mayfield's contract negotiation impact the 2026 regular season? Will it be something that's a distraction? I don't think it's a distraction initially to start the year, but once you face your first set of adversity, if you're the Tampa Bay Bucks, I immediately think that that comes to the forefront. That conversation, you know, once again rises. And maybe the tone that you're hearing from Baker, because it feels like, I mean, he said it. I don't even got to say he feels like it. It's what he said. There's this underdog mentality that they have as a group going into the 2026 season. He feels that way clearly. How much of that is what he's actually heard folks say about the Bucks this offseason versus just his own personal feelings about how the organization is feeling towards him? He's being slept on. He's the underdog here.
3: And doesn't that feel more personal? Because on one hand, he's a player that says, I don't listen to external noise. And then on the other hand, he's like, I bet everyone thinks we suck. I'm like,
0: and I don't know.
3: And
0: no one thinks that at all. And I think that's where the conversation kind of gets interesting. I don't think anyone thinks that they suck. That's not the case at all. I think the question that folks have is why their offseason went the way that it went. Why weren't they able to get Baker signed to a long-term extension when you consider what he's done there over the past several seasons? You just hope something like this doesn't become a distraction. And I think, to Baker's credit, he's done everything in his power to make it not be a distraction, including cutting off the negotiations before they started camp or once they started camp. So he's doing everything right to me in terms of, you know, going about things the right way and not trying to be a distraction and making things all about football. To his credit, like that's been something he's done really well. And I think the result on the field hopefully is impacted by that and is reflective of that. Because like I said, it's great now. You can use the underdog mentality now while it's still August and the games don't count yet. But the moment Baker Mayfield struggles in 2026, the moment that offense at all struggles during 2026, all of the conversation is going to go back to these negotiations. All of the conversation is going to go back to, you know, is this a distraction for them? Is this something that ultimately is causing them, you know, not to reach their ceiling and to be distracted?
3: You think he's kind of playing chess here and he's doing something like this because you look around that division? And you're like, man, this division's not very good. The Panthers have had like half their defense fried with injuries. The Falcons are the Falcons. I mean, look at that quarterback situation. Gross. And the Saints just lost Jordan Tyson. It almost feels like he just has to, well, we're the underdog, so they don't get too cocky because that division's not good at all.
0: No, it's not. And the Jordan Tyson thing, by the way, like, glad we dodged that bullet, huh, pal? I feel horrible for Saints fans. Like, that's just, there are certain teams, and bear with me with this, there are certain teams that, like, are just there. I feel like New Orleans is just there. We need a 32. We have an even number. Feels like the Saints are just there. They're not going to be the worst team in the NFL. They're not good enough to be average. That division just is so, ugh. We need conference realignment. I'm calling for conference realignment in the NFL. I'm calling for a new playoff format in the NFL, too. And I know this is more of like a February, March sort of conversation. But as we are sitting in the month of November and December, and there's a team atop of their division, 2-3 games under 500, you're going to remember this conversation. They should just rank teams, what's it, 1-14. When it comes to the NFL postseason, they just have the best matchups. Because when it comes to the balance of power from the NFC to the AFC, the gap's been closed a little bit. But I think it's very clear that the better teams right now in the conference are in the AFC. I don't know. As far as the Bucks are concerned, though, I don't know what to make of that group. They're kind of just like New Orleans, they're kind of just there. And I know that's not the astute analysis that you tune in for here nightly, but they're kind of just there. Talking about the Tampa Bay Buccaneers, I do believe that this imaginary chip on their shoulder is a direct result of Baker Mayfield not getting the contract that he felt like he deserved this offseason. Will it end up being of benefit to Tampa? I guess we'll have to wait and see. But I don't know if there's a head coach in the NFL going into 26 that's under more pressure than Todd Bowles in terms of having to win this year. And I guess, obviously, for every team, success is defined differently, right? For Tampa, when you've won your division 4 out of the last 5 years, winning the South, to me, should no longer be the goal for that group. It just shouldn't. Especially if you've got a quarterback in Baker Mayfield that's looking to make, you know, near top of the market money. You can't just win your division and think that everything's fine and dandy. You've got to have success in the postseason. And that hadn't really happened. Hadn't really happened for Tampa in a couple of years. So a make or break year for Tampa Bay, specifically the head coach, Todd Bowles. But I think he's the one that's in the most jeopardy here in terms of having a lot to lose. Because if Baker goes out and doesn't play well enough to lead the Bucs to the playoffs but doesn't suck, Baker's going to get another job. Someone else is going to give Baker the opportunity to be their starting quarterback. I don't know if I can say the same for Todd Bowles. If Todd Bowles fails this year in Tampa with the Bucs and gets canned and no longer has a job, I don't know if during the 2027 hiring cycle, I don't know if there are going to be teams lined up to acquire his services and make him the next head guy. Just the reality of it. And I think Todd Bowles is a good head coach. When I say he's gotten a raw deal, I wouldn't go as far as to say that. But the ball definitely hasn't bounced his way, is how I would put it here, the last couple of years with the Bucs, from the way that they lost to Washington. Think about this. How much differently do Bucs fans feel about themselves if they would have just beat Washington in the wild card round a couple of years ago? They had a field goal doink in to ultimately win that game. Tampa turned the football over via a fumble in the final 3 minutes of the game. There have been a series of unfortunate events, is how I would put it, for the Tampa Bay Buccaneers over the past couple of years. According to Baker Mayfield, though, the chip on their shoulder, the chip on his shoulder, massive. Will they actually get over the hump in 2026? That is the question when it comes to the Tampa Bay Buccaneers. 310-840-4910 is the number. We haven't went to the phones tonight. We'll try to do so coming up here in this midnight hour on the East Coast. The Tampa Bay Bucs are a team that feels like they're being disrespected. As we roll throughout the midnight hour, I want to look at teams that are likely to fall short of expectations and then teams that are likely to exceed expectations. There's one team in terms of falling short of expectations. It feels like they're in the center of this conversation yearly. I'll tell you who that is next here on Westwood One Sports Night. 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

during the 2026 season. It feels like every year there are teams that clearly outkick their coverage, perform better than everyone gave them credit for, and then teams that fall short of the marker as well. And it's starting to feel like it's the same teams in each respective category year in and year out, specifically when it comes to teams that fall short of expectations yearly. The idea of the LA Chargers being a quality football team during the playoffs, I think, has become one of the biggest wastes of energy that you could possibly have when talking about the NFL. The last two seasons, since Coach Harbaugh has gotten to town for the LA Chargers, they've punched their ticket to the postseason. They've punched their ticket to the playoffs. I believe they've won 11 games each of the past 2 years. Yet in the playoffs, they have been unwatchable. Let's just call it what it is, right? In the playoffs, they have been virtually unwatchable. The last two postseasons for the LA Chargers have totally fell short of expectation. Totally fell short of expectation. And they both come off of strong regular seasons, like I said, in which they won 11 games. Going back to 2024, the first year that Coach Harbaugh got to town, the performance and the effort they put on tape in the wild card round against the Houston Texans, and the way that the quarterback played in particular, embarrassing doesn't do it justice. Embarrassing doesn't do it justice. That team, talking about the Chargers, once again, are being given these lofty expectations by the national media and then Vegas. The LA Chargers have the fifth best odds to win the Super Bowl in the entire AFC. Vegas believes that the Chargers are one of the top five teams within the landscape of the AFC. I don't know why Vegas feels that way. I don't know if the rest of America ultimately feels that way. Here's the reality about the Chargers. And Vegas has set their win total at 9.5. They've won 11 games, as I mentioned, each of the past 2 years. Here's the reality about the Chargers. They're in the same conversation as a Dallas, as a Baltimore, as a Green Bay, as a Buffalo. I don't give a rat's

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1: Herbert, in the wild card round last year against New England, they gave up 16 points. They gave up 16 points in the wild card round to New England. If you can hold your opponent to 16 points during a playoff game, you should win. You should win. The year prior to that, they gave up 32 points in the wild card round to Houston, but this was a game in which Justin Herbert turned the football over four different times through four interceptions. So, look, man, I don't know why we complicate the conversation with LA. I don't know why everyone's so enamored by them. Year after year, the last 2 years, I don't want to say year after year, because I can go back to the Phillip River-led Chargers, and I can go back to that group constantly being hurt when it mattered the most. History tells us that the Chargers are going to fall short of expectations. I expect it to happen again. The bigger question that I have about this group, and the thing that I'm most concerned with when it comes to the Chargers, when is the quarterback going to play well in big spots? When is the quarterback who, he's almost like a unicorn. We've been chasing the dragon of Justin Herbert for years now. I'm here to tell you tonight, he's probably just not that good. That isn't riveting analysis. The reality is, whenever the lights are bright, whenever the moments have been their biggest for Justin Herbert, the two biggest games of his pro career to this point, he's sucked. It's just the reality of it. And if you go back to his first postseason game, back in 2022, he wasn't very good in that game either. So we talk about Lamar Jackson. We talk about Dak Prescott. We talk about all of these quarterbacks who see a significant drop-off in play in the postseason, yet we never, ever seem to bring up Justin Herbert in the LA Chargers when it comes to that conversation. Justin Herbert in particular. He never gets brought up. And I think this offseason, more than any in recent memory, we've kind of heard more about him and his shortcomings. But, man, I don't know if there's a quarterback, and maybe last year, Drake May, regular season to postseason. I don't know if there's been a quarterback in recent memory who's had their play drop off more significantly than Justin Herbert from regular season to postseason. I don't know if we've seen it. Honestly, I don't know if we've seen it. And just to spice things up here, to the dumbass in the chat that's trying to compare Lamar Jackson to Justin Herbert, one of those guys is a multi-time MVP, you jackass. So you can't talk about chasing a dragon when the guy's got regular season accolades, when the guy's been an MVP, you moron. Justin Herbert's the biggest what if in the NFL. And I give him credit, tough as nails, right? Plays through injury, consistently beat up, and playing through it. I give him credit for that every chance that I can. But the reality is, the drop-off in play from regular season to postseason is staggering, to say the least. And I'm wondering why it's not more of a relevant conversation. I'm wondering why it's not something that we talk about more. But like I said, the 2026 Chargers are in the same boat as the Buffalo Bills. They're in the same boat as the Baltimore Ravens. You got to show me during the postseason. I know what you can do during the regular season. You've showed me year in and year out what you're capable of during the regular season. The question is now, will you be able to get over the hump in the postseason? That is what matters. And for Justin Herbert, newly paid Justin Herbert is the question, or is the reality of it, right? Will the Chargers end up having buyer's remorse is the question. You had to pay him.

0: Because what was your alternative, right? You kind of get backed into a corner a lot of the times when it comes to quarterbacks and their extensions. Because you'd rather have one than not, right? What does Justin Herbert have to do to live up to the contract extension that he signed? That's the big question here. Can he live up to the contract extension that he signed? We were talking about hot seat coaches last week or over the weekend. And, you know, normally when teams fall short of expectation, we find someone to blame in every sport and even in, like, life, right? You find someone to make the scapegoat and to be the fall guy. Justin Herbert's clearly the fall guy in L.A. with the Chargers. If you're listening to what I'm saying here on this program, he's clearly the fall guy. Can I ask this question? And maybe this is going to sound ignorant of me. Maybe people are going to be offended by this, right? What does Jim Harbaugh do for the L.A. Chargers besides beat Justin Herbert on the shoulder pads? How responsible is Coach Harbaugh for the success of that group? Not a great roster, so I give him credit. Maybe he gets the most out of them. But, like, when I look at Coach Harbaugh and what he means to the L.A. Chargers, and I look at Coach Harbaugh and what he means relative to the NFL, Justin Herbert may be the most overrated quarterback in the NFL. Coach Harbaugh may be the most overrated coach in the NFL. What's the allure? What's the magic about Coach Harbaugh? Well, he's won everywhere that he's been, including here in L.A. with the Chargers. I'm talking about a guy that's won 11 games in his first two seasons with the Chargers. I don't want that to fall upon deaf ears. The numbers are there, right? But with Coach Harbaugh, with this team, man, hadn't gotten him over the hump in two seasons. Haven't been close to getting over the hump in two seasons. What does he do? Mike McDaniel being brought in as this team's offensive coordinator is supposed to save their rushing attack and save their offense and get the most, you know, out of that group. We'll see if it happens. They had some horrible news come out of their practice earlier today. One of their biggest acquisitions of the entire offseason, center Tyler Biadasz, had to get carted off of the field today. No real word as to the extent of his injury and how long he's going to ultimately be out. But that's been the issue with the L.A. Chargers dating back to, like, middle school. It constantly hurt. Each and every year, that group gets hurt. And we're seeing it here early on in camp for the L.A. Chargers. Quentin Johnston went down today in practice, as well as Tyler Biadasz. They're the team that I believe is most likely, you know, not to meet expectations. Talking about the L.A. Chargers, I don't believe there's a team in the NFL more likely to fall short of expectations than the Superchargers. What say you? 310-840-4910. Your calls on what team is most likely to fall short of expectations, plus Roger Goodell making a ridiculous claim earlier today that I know the NFL is not going to be able to back up. I'll give you the details on that next.
1: Deshaun Watson outdueled Shedeur Sanders in the Browns preseason opener. Can Sanders make up ground when he gets the start Saturday against Buffalo? Westwood One Sports.
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404-9410 is the number here on Westwood One Sports Night, getting you up to 3 a.m. Eastern time. 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

0: not to meet expectations. 310-840-4910 is the number. My answer for that, clearly the LA Chargers. Team that feels like they're in this spot every year in terms of we look at what they do during the offseason. We see them kind of get reset from a health standpoint, and we immediately begin to assume that, like, yeah, this is the year that they ultimately get over the hump. In the last 2 years, I would say the regular season success for LA has been, it's been great. Winning 11 games, punching your ticket to the playoff, you're in the division with the best team in the sport for the past 5-6 years. So the fact that they've gotten to the places that they've gotten, the fact that they've had the regular season success that they've had is tremendous. I think for this year, though, winning 11 games and then getting curb stomped in the wild card is not going to cut it. It's not going to be enough. Now, that front office is relatively new. This regime is relatively new, right? So what they did and what they've accomplished the last 2 years, when you look at it through the lens of, like, what's the first 2 years of a new program? When you look at it through those lens, the Chargers are fine. When you look at it through those lens, the Chargers are in a great spot. They didn't lure Coach Harbaugh away. They didn't bring in Coach Harbaugh. They didn't pay Justin Herbert big money to just be a wild card team year in and year out. The expectation in L.A., when you have that sort of talent at the quarterback position, when you're paying that much money for a starting quarterback, the expectation is that you're in the Super Bowl conversation. That is just the reality. You have to be in the Super Bowl conversation. And I think as we look at LA, even as bullish as people are on them, and if you're, no matter how big of a Charger fan you are, even the guy that out there in the national media that thinks the most high of LA, you don't view them as a Super Bowl contender. Even the biggest truthers of the LA Chargers, even the folks that support them the most, I don't think view them as a legit Super Bowl contender within the landscape of the conference. They're sort of just there. They're frisky. They have elite talent at the quarterback position. Can they get it out of him when the games matter the most? The other problem that I think they have, and we kind of saw this last year, and I think their problem only got worse with them losing Adafi Oweh, they can't consistently rush the passer either in L.A. with the Chargers. You saw it during the course of the regular season at times. I remember specifically when they played Washington, couldn't get after Jaden Daniels. You look at what they have in terms of pass rushers. Khalil Mack comes back, and obviously veteran, going to be a first ballot Hall of Famer. He's great. Akeem Mesidor, the rookie out of Miami, has got pretty high expectations in terms of what he is expected to bring to this pass rush. And if he can give them some pop in terms of getting after the quarterback, if he can give them some pop and add to what they already have in Khalil Mack, then maybe, just maybe, that's the key to this group getting to the next level defensively. Because you look at all of the metrics and stats surrounding this pass defense, they were as good of a pass defense as anybody last year, right? Like, all year long, they were one of the best teams in the NFL against the pass. They struggled at times against the run. And then their biggest issue to me, and now that issue is going to get underscored with the loss of Adafi Oweh, they couldn't routinely get after the quarterback. I don't know if that changes coming up in 2026, but I do know this. The same conversations that we have every offseason about Dak and about Lamar and about Josh Allen and every team wants to get over the hump, we got to start having those conversations about the Chargers as well. And I get it. We've been in this honeymoon phase. It's been the first 2 years. They won 11 games, for crying out loud. You can't keep getting curb stomped in the postseason, though. I know what some folks are going to say, 16-3, how was that a curb stomping? Well, no, it's not about the score being 16-3. It's if you watch the game, you know the Chargers were not competitive. The team, from your vantage point, most likely to fall short of expectations for 2026. 310-840-4910. Rob is in Connecticut. What's up, Rob?
1: How you doing, Linnell? Always great pleasure to catch up with you, my friend.
0: Doing good, Rob.
1: I have been thoroughly enjoying the show right from the start. I completely agree with you with the Titans. I was thinking about that even before you were talking about it tonight, because Cam Ward is a beast and he is the future of the Titans. And Brian Daboll is going to do wonderful things with him because he did a lot of great things with Josh Allen. So look out for the Titans. They're going to be on the up and up. Also, I agree with you with Tampa Bay. That whole NFC South is a mess, but I think Tampa Bay will definitely take over that division this year. Moving forward, the Chargers, I agree with you on that one as well. They're in the same category as the Bills and the Ravens. But the one team that is not going to meet expectations and everybody's riding hard on them, the LA Rams. I'm sorry. Wow. I don't think they're going to do it. They're not going to do it. It's not their year. I don't know why everybody's right. Just because they have Myles Garrett and this and that. Listen, Matthew Stafford has to stay healthy. If he goes down, what's going to happen with that team? I just don't think they're going to do it. Look, last year, nobody expected Seattle or New England to be in the Super Bowl. It's going to be a surprising year again, I think. It's going to be two teams that nobody expected, any of us expected. So I'm just going to enjoy the season. I'm riding high with the Bills. I think their defense is going to be very, very nice this year, and they're going to complement the offense. And DJ Moore is going to do something special with Josh Allen this year. But LA Rams, I wouldn't ride high on them at all. They're not going to meet expectations.
0: Rob, appreciate you as always, buddy. 310-840-4910. I don't know if the Rams. I guess when you look at what their expectations are, is Super Bowl or bust, not a bad pick. 310-840-4910 is the number. As far as the Chargers are concerned relative to their division, I think that's the other piece that makes it super difficult for them as well. Like, outside of the Raiders, you can make a legit Super Bowl case for the Chargers, for the Chiefs, as well as for the Denver Broncos. 310-840-4910. Patrick is in Michigan. What's up, Pat?
2: Hey, how you doing, my man?
0: Doing good, Pat. Doing good.
2: Yeah. I just wanted to say I'm pretty high on the Chargers this year. I think with Harbaugh and his run-first offense and bringing in McDaniel, and with Omar Hampton, and I know they lost their center, but if they get those tackles going, I think you got a defense that can do it, and you got an offense that can score with Haber because he's got protection from the run game.
0: Oh, God. Is this the guy that Haber? Appreciate you, man. I do feel like that's constantly forgotten about when you talk about last year's Chargers. You lost Rashawn Slater and you lost Joe Alt. Like, that's to do that and then still find your way to an 11-win season, I think is pretty damn impressive. I don't believe in the defense, if I'm being frank, because I don't think their pass rush is worth a damn. They were the beneficiary of playing a pretty sweet schedule early on last year, and it skewed their defensive numbers. I mean, I don't know. I love Derwin James. I think Dante Jackson's a legit dog at outside corner. But, like, man, where's the pass rush? Where's the pass rush when it comes to the LA Chargers? That's the thing to me that I feel like they're lacking and ultimately is going to be the reason why they fall short of expectations. Offensively, though, excited about Omar Hampton. Kidding. Marion Hampton. Mike McDaniel's probably the coordinator that was hired this offseason that's expected to do the most and have the biggest impact on his new team. We'll see what ultimately happens with that Chargers run game. Omarion Hampton's got to stay healthy. That offensive line's got to stay healthy. We gave you the team most likely to fall short of expectations. The team is most likely to exceed expectations next. And they'll Super Six Pack here on Westwood One Sports.
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0: around the National Football League. Taking your calls right now, 310-840-4910. Which NFL team most likely to fall short of expectations coming up in the 2026 season? You could also give us your thoughts on the team that's most likely to exceed expectations coming up here during the 2026 season. 310-840-4910 is how you reach out to us. 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You can check us out via the YouTube live stream as well. Just search Westwood One Sports Night. N.O. calling from the N.O. N.O. from New Orleans. What's going on?
1: What's up, man? How y'all doing tonight, man?
0: Doing good, doing good. Appreciate you chiming
1: in. I like your intro music, man. You got to get you some Cash Money going with that, though.
0: You're a little biased,
1: nah, man, right? I'm excited about my team, man. We quietly had a top 10 defense. We've got, you know, one of the top guards in free agency. We got a top running back in free agency. And the guy we drafted, I don't know what he's going to do for us, but you know.
0: Well, he's hurt, so I don't think he's going to do much of anything.
1: Yeah, you know what I'm saying.
0: They may have blew that one.
1: Yeah, I think they blew that one too, man. We should have got the guy from Ohio State, the safety. But anyway, man, we got him now. So what you think, man? What you think about the Saints, man? I think we're going to win the division.
0: Yeah, I don't know. The Brian Brisee injury, I think, hurts them a lot. He's a guy that I think is an ascending player, one of the best interior defensive linemen in the sport already. I believe in Tyler Shuck, is what I would say. I think Shuck has got the goods. I think Shuck is capable of being the long-term answer for them. The question is, with New Orleans, up front along the offensive line, are they able to keep him upright? And then will they have balance offensively? Bringing in Etienne, I thought, was an interesting move. You're a team that didn't make it far overpaying Alvin Kamara years ago, yet you overpaid another running back this year via free agency. I didn't necessarily love the move, but I understand it. You need talent offensively. You need guys that could put the ball in the end zone for you. I totally understand it from that vantage point. New Orleans had money to spend. They spent it. You had to spend it somehow, some way. I totally get that. The division that they're in is probably the only reason I have any sort of optimism for New Orleans, is because at the end of the day, I mean, anybody can win the NFC South. If I was to ask the most casualist of football fan to name me a member of the New Orleans Saints defense, could you do it? And yes, last year, quietly, and when I say quietly, I mean like quietly, very quietly, you could barely hear it. They did quietly have a top 10 defense in the NFL, and Chase Young, former number two pick of the Commanders back in 2020, had a breakout year and really was a disruptor for them. I just don't know if I could buy the Saints, man. And there was a point in this offseason where I was like, you know what, man, New Orleans. You know, New Orleans, New Orleans, New Orleans. I think with them, talking about the Saints, offensively is where all the questions lie. I think everyone knows, like, defensively, this is a pretty decent group. Cam Jordan's coming back for year number 1,000. You got Carl Granderson rushing the passer. Like, there are pieces here. You have Chase Young. It sucks that they lost Brian Brisee. There are legit pieces, though, on the defensive side of the football. On offense is where I'm kind of like, can they put it all together, right? I believe in Tyler Shuck. I think they've done a solid job over the past couple of years, slowly but surely via free agency and the draft, have built up this offensive line. They have. Question is, do they get over the hump in 2026? Why will they get over the hump in 2026 is kind of the question. I don't know. It's an unheralded group of pass catchers. And it just doesn't, I don't know, man. They just feel like a group that's missing any sort of sizzle. Right, they're not sexy. They don't have a bunch of household names. They're just a bunch of dudes, is how I would describe the New Orleans Saints. Chris Olave, the receiver for the New Orleans Saints is a guy that's had this concussion problem throughout the early portion of his career. And last year, missed games again and didn't get the chance to start all 17. We only missed the game last year. Playing 16, but he was in and out of the lineup for several games last year. Best year of his career. They've got a legit number one. He's a real pass-catching threat for Tyler Shuck. I don't know. It feels like a team that no one cares about. And I know folks out there in New Orleans are probably thinking, damn. But who, in reality, who cares about the New Orleans Saints? The New Orleans Saints feel like a 6-7 win team that'll be in the same spot next year, middle of the pack, figuring out, hey, are we in the quarterback sweepstakes or not? That is the reality when it comes to the 2026 Saints. Not a group that I have a whole lot of optimism in. In terms of teams that are going to exceed expectations, we talk about teams that are going to fall short of expectations. In terms of teams that will exceed expectations, I think Jacksonville, Washington, amongst the teams that I'm interested in as far as 2026, y'all have heard most of these teams from me in terms of Cleveland, teams that we've talked about all offseason here. The Jaguars are a team we haven't spent a whole lot of time on, and I think they're a group that, in terms of like teams that quietly just whipped ass last year, the Jacksonville Jaguars are on the short or the top of that short list. Like, you won 13 games a season ago. 13 wins last year for the Jacksonville Jaguars. Now, folks are going to look at the schedule and say, eh, who did you really have to beat throughout the course of last year? Anthony Campanelli got that defense playing at a level where they were a legit top 10 group. They were turning people over each and every week. And Liam Cohen, I think, finally got the best out of Trevor Lawrence. Liam Cohen, the guy that I think is going to help Trevor Lawrence put himself back in the discussion of best young quarterbacks in football. He's 26, man. Former number one pick. Talking about Trevor Lawrence. And it feels like he just doesn't get the flowers that he deserves. He was quietly awesome last year. The 12 picks, you want him to obviously lower that number. But fifth in the NFL, touchdown passes, sixth in yards. Their offense was explosive. Their offense was legit. The thing that sucks about how the season ended last year for Jacksonville is in the playoffs, the aforementioned Trevor Lawrence, who we've spoke about very highly here, because he had a monster year last year, in the playoffs, he didn't play well. You take away the two interceptions that Trevor threw in that postseason game against Buffalo, they probably win. They probably win. It's a 13-win team last year that had to play down the stretch without Travis Hunter. So, like, you get him back healthy coming up in 2026. I'm eager to see what they possibly could be. I am super bullish on the Jacksonville Jaguars. Doesn't feel like the rest of America is, though. 310-840-4910 is the number. Teams that are most likely to exceed expectations during the 2026 regular season. As far as the Jaguars are concerned, 8.5 is what their win total is set at. In terms of their division, the odds that they're being given to win the South, second best odds at +245. Colts are at +380, Texans +110, Titans the long shot at +800. To win 13 games, I'm surprised here in real time. They won 13 games last year? Didn't feel like it. I guess as we watch the regular season play out, their peak moment last year, and the moment where everyone kind of felt like, oh, snap, they're for real. They had that three-game stretch where they beat Houston, San Francisco, and Kansas City in consecutive weeks. And I think at that point, folks were looking at Jacksonville, and their defense was playing so well and playing and so opportunistic. People were saying, wow, this is a group that's got a chance to go on a legitimate run. They lost four games all of last year. But you look at some of the signature wins, Indy, twice, Denver, the Chargers, I guess you can consider that a signature win. splitting with Houston, San Fran, Kansas City, losing by only 8 to Seattle. They proved last year that they're a legitimate group. Question is, you know, can this group get over the hump in the postseason? 310-840-4910, the team in the NFL most likely to exceed expectations coming up in 2026. Lamar is in Michigan. What's up, Lamar?
1: Hey, what's up, Linnell? I enjoy the show, man.
0: What's going on?
1: Call me Mr. Realistic, buddy.
0: Okay.
1: I had a question, man. Two things. How is, I want to go off the script just a little bit, but how is, I want to get your idea on both of these. How is Matt LaFleur not on the hot seat? I feel as if Green Bay is not going to, you know, just deal with the mediocre. So I feel as if he have a bad season this year, I think he will be, you know, on the hot seat. And then
0: he just signed a contract extension. I know that that may not mean anything because they could still fire him at the end.
1: Yeah, sometimes it don't. Sometimes it don't. But I feel like if he do have a losing season or just lose to the Bears again a lot on both, you know, consecutive games, I think he will, you know, they might move on. And then you mentioned something about Russ being a top five point guard. I didn't get your feedback on it other time you mentioned. So is Nikola Jokic a top five guard just because he gets triple doubles?
0: I appreciate the call.
1: You know, I know he's a.
0: I mean, there's a lot there. There's a lot there. As far as the Packers are concerned, In the hopes of not getting my mic cut off, I try to be polite to the Packers to not piss Oliver off. We said it last night. They're the most boring, bland team in the NFL. The idea of Coach LaFleur being on the hot seat, think of Coach LaFleur like Mike Tomlin and John Harbaugh and name your mainstay at head coach, your long-term answer head coach. That's how I look at Coach LaFleur. Coach LaFleur has done nothing but make the postseason since he's gotten to Green Bay. And I think he's a pretty damn good coach. I think what you got to look at, if you're Green Bay, organizationally, right, over the course of time, teams like to do their business the same way. Green Bay needs to spend money. Green Bay needs to acquire free agent talent because they don't draft well enough to not go out and spend money via free agency. And I think with the Pack, this year at least, right, it's about the defense. Offensively, there aren't many problems with this group, right? Jordan Love's a legit top 10 quarterback. I like what they have at the skill group. They've got speed. It's a decent offensive line. I think for Green Bay, it's all about what are you going to get next year because that defense – after Micah Parsons went down, clearly was a shell of themselves. Can they consistently rush the passer? Can they cover for long enough? I don't like what they have in the secondary at the cornerback spot. Seems like they're about to be relying on Benjamin St. Juice. Any team that's relying on Benjamin St. Juice, probably not that good of a football team. But the Packers are frisky, though, man. 310-840-4910 is the number. What team, from your vantage point, most likely to exceed expectations coming up during the 2026 season? I gave you Jacksonville as a team that I think is most likely to exceed expectation. Their win total set by Vegas at 9.5. They were a 13-win team last year. And you look at the way that they started before they kind of got beat up with injury. They're a legit group. They're a legit unit. The other piece about last year with the Jags that's encouraging as well, if you're looking at why they'll be just a little bit better coming up this year during the 2026 season, their pass rush and their pass rush duo, when they're playing at their absolute peak and potential, should be one of the best in football. Talking about Josh Hines-Allen and then Trayvon Walker. Like, those are two dudes that can legit get after the quarterback. It was kind of a down year last year for Josh Hines-Allen. Only 8 sacks. He's a guy that's been, you know, a perennial double-digit sack guy throughout his career. Only 8 sacks a year ago. Trayvon Walker. There was a lot of question this offseason as to whether or not they were going to keep Trayvon Walker around. Would he ultimately get dealt to a different team this offseason? He is somebody that, you know, I think if you're a Jags fan, you got to feel good. An ascending player. Somebody that, you know, struggled last year statistically. Only 3.5 sacks after back-to-back double-digit sack years. He is a dude that's got the tools to be one of the legit top 5 to 7 edges in this sport. Plays the run as good as anybody. Super strong hands, strong at the point of attack. He's got pass rush pop as well. He didn't show that last year. If they can get that from him and Josh Hines Allen this year, they won 13 games with their pass rush not being and not living up to expectations. If they get a little bit more pop, a little bit more juice this year coming up in terms of their pass rush, who knows, man? Sky could be the limit. 310-840-4910 is the number here on Westwood One Sports Sunday. A lot more to get to. In 45 minutes, we'll be joined by J.P. Acosta of CBS Sports HQ. One of the biggest stories, though, entering tonight was the addition that was made within the landscape of the NFC East. We have talked about how tough that division is going to be coming up in 2026. One of the favorites in the division got a little bit stronger over the weekend. We'll give you the details on that next. This is Westwood One Sports Night. 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
1: Coming up in 37 minutes. I got JP Acosta, CBS Sports HQ, is going to join the program. Always good whenever we get the opportunity to catch up with him. We'll ask him the same question we're asking you, 310-840-4910. The teams in the NFL most likely to exceed expectations, teams in the NFL most likely to fall short of expectations. Myron is in Dallas wanting to check in. Myron, what's going on, man?
2: Yes, Youngin' in Charge. How you doing tonight?
1: Good. How you doing?
2: Hey, I'm doing excellent here, man. You know, I'm pumped. We got Von Miller. And let me first say to all the haters out there, is he the Von Miller of the old? No, he's not. But here's two factors you got to consider. For the last, what, 5-6 years, he's been averaging at least 8 sacks a season. That's 8 more sacks added to our sack total this year, at least. Secondly, people don't know that he's an excellent mentor. And from that mentorship, our two little rookies, our rookie edge rusher we got and our second year edge rusher, they're going to learn tremendously from him, watching film, understanding techniques, when to use those moves. That's going to be huge, again, towards our total sack. So I'm pumped here now. Everyone already knows our offense is top 5. I'm telling everybody now our defense is going to be in the top 12. And you take a top 5 offense with a top 12 defense, that's going to get you somewhere when we hit the playoffs. Of course, it's all about making sure you're healthy down the stretch there in December. But I'm very optimistic with the Cowboys this year, and I think people are underestimating our defense because they're rating us from last year, not recognizing that we got over 7 new defensive starters that's going to be on our defense this year. I'll sit back and hear what you have to say. Young in Charge.
1: Said it all offseason, man. Cowboys, one of the teams that should definitely be talked about in terms of the contenders within the landscape of the NFC. As far as them meeting expectations, I don't, for them it may be hard, because I think the expectations are wide-ranging, for one. The league is better when Dallas is competitive, right? I think the league is more entertaining, more compelling when the Cowboys are relevant in the part of the conversation. They're doing everything they can to remain relevant. As we found out earlier, Von Miller brought in by the Dallas Cowboys, hoping that he can help bolster their pass rush. I don't believe it moves the needle from like a win-loss standpoint. I think the Cowboys are what they are, which is a chance to be a really damn good team if they're able to, you know, reach their expectations. They got talent, right? Like, they've drafted well, perennially over the course of time. Stephen Jones, the company, consistently kicked the draft in the ass. They've got what you need at quarterback. They've built up the offensive line. Coaching has always been an issue for this group. My uncle is a diehard Cowboys fan, so like I always have to hear about why the group is going to be better than what people say they're going to be. And I always got to hear, it's coaching. For the first time in a long time, Dallas has a super respected defensive mind leading their defense in Christian Parker, who some people believe is the next great defensive coach in this sport. First time defensive coordinator, a disciple of Vic Fangio, previously worked in Philadelphia. I think there is honestly a lot to be optimistic about if you're a Cowboys fan in terms of what he brings to your football team. The reality is, though, this team goes as far as Dak Prescott takes them. He's got to play well if they're able to advance to the postseason, because that's been a problem of his as well, not playing well when the stage is its biggest and the lights are their brightest. The defense, though, as we know, is the story of the season for Dallas. They got to get better on that side of the football. Middle of the pack group is really all I ask for from them. If they could be a middle of the pack group, I think this should be an 11, 12, 13 win group. The sneaky part about it is the national expectations have been set for the defense as middle of the pack, right? And I've come out and said it as well. If they could just be average defensively, right? And I've said it with other teams. If they could just get average quarterback play, if they can get average defensive play, finish top 16,

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1: Is to the functionality of that scheme. I feel the same way about Caleb Downs and what he's able to unlock for Dallas on the defensive side of the football. But they've got it at every level. They've got it at every level. Injuries obviously could derail any team season. And then for Dallas, like, beat the teams you're supposed to beat, right? We always find Dallas exceeding expectations, beating the teams they're not supposed to beat, and then they'll lay an egg like last year against the Arizona Cardinals, right? Like, it happens every year with this group. Every year with this group, as soon as you think that they've turned the corner, as soon as they pick up a victory against a team that's respectable, that's formidable, they come out and lay an egg like they did November 3rd last year against the Arizona Cardinals. This is the year, though, man. And I don't say it with a whole bunch of confidence, if I'm being honest. But I do believe that this is the year that they get over the hump. I do. I believe they're drama-free for the first time in a long time. Think about the way the past several off-seasons have gone for Dallas in terms of high-profile negotiations that they've had gone very public and getting messy and nasty. The Dak Prescott negotiations from a couple years ago. The CeeDee Lamb negotiations from two seasons ago. Last year, it was Micah Parsons negotiating through the media. It was messy, nasty stuff. Something that, you know, ultimately is a distraction for a football team. They're now drama-free. They could have had a distraction this offseason with the George Pickens contract negotiation, yet Jerry Jones and company showing a different mentality, saying, hey, let's not have any distractions. Let's put this on the back burner. Let's worry about football. And I think the results on the field will reflect the lack of distractions.
2: It really does make me very angry at Jerry Jones for like the past 15 to 20 years, knowing that he was literally just bothersome publicly just so we would give him attention when he knew his team stunk. Now he looks at his team and is like, I probably shouldn't screw this up by saying anything stupid in the media.
1: Good. Yeah, it feels like that's the parallel here. And Jerry is still, to Dan's point, like the mouth of the Dallas Cowboys, one of the most recognizable voices in all of sports. He has spoke this offseason, but to Denton's point, it hasn't been him putting his foot in his mouth like he did last offseason with the negotiations between him and Micah Parsons. Every time Jerry has opened his mouth this offseason, if you're a Cowboys fan, you should be excited about what he's got to say, because Jerry keeps telling us. He told us back at the beginning of July and then again earlier today, they're leaving no stone unturned in terms of putting the best roster together possible.
3: Sit in a substantive trade offer, kind of like you were talking about the press conference.
4: Yes. If we had an opportunity, I would be.
3: Is it more of a wait and see thing?
4: And it's as much about what I think of where we are, which I'm more positive than when we started camp, seriously, about what our chances are. And so I think if we saw an opportunity to take a little of the future and put it on this team, I'd do it if it would help us.
3: Do you see the lead meet?
1: Max Crosby seems to be that guy. Max, like, that's the potential big swing that I think Jerry in Dallas is referring to. Because outside of that, I don't know who else they could possibly bring in at this stage. But the fact that they're willing to give up draft capital to get somebody to get better, it speaks to what Jerry Jones just said. They're pretty bullish internally on what they have with this group. And they should be. And they should be bullish about who they brought in as their new defensive coordinator as well, man. I think Christian Parker is going to be the most impactful coordinator in all of 2026. I believe his ability to constantly get them in the right play, to mix up looks, to maximize the personnel, like, I think that is going to allow them to reach and meet their expectations defensively. We keep talking about, well, if they finish middle of the pack, they'll be this. If they finish top 10, they'll be that. I don't think it's necessarily about a specific ranking defensively. There's one word that Dallas must be.

0: defensively. One adjective to describe their defense. Opportunistic. If they can be an opportunistic group and capitalize and turn people over and get after the quarterback and generate takeaways, then that's what matters ultimately. Not about how many yards they're ultimately going to give up each and every week. Because they may give up hella yards. That's fine if you're able to produce the football for this offense. Because if they give Dak and this explosive-ass offense multiple opportunities, we know what they can be, and we know how good they were without a defense. Now that they've got a group that's going to get them extra possessions, good God almighty. 310-840-4910 is the number. Taking your calls on the teams in the NFL that you think are most likely to exceed expectations and the teams most likely to fall short of expectations. I think the Chargers are the team most likely to fall short of the expectations. In terms of teams most likely to exceed them, Jacksonville Jaguars are a team that I've been pretty bullish on. The Cowboys, a team that I've been pretty bullish on. The Browns, a team that I've been pretty bullish on. The Washington Commanders, a team that I'm pretty bullish on as well. Vegas setting their win total at 7.5. I know they suffered the big loss at left tackle to Laremy Tunsil. An update on him, by the way. He had surgery this afternoon to repair his torn triceps. Still don't know the timeline. You'll have more clarity, though, a couple of weeks from now that the surgery has officially been done. 310-840-4910 is the number here. Brandon is in Pittsburgh. What's going on, B?
1: Not much, man. How you doing?
0: Doing good, man. How you doing?
1: Good. Just door dashing. I hope you're tipping well, man.
0: Haven't dashed in a while. Haven't dashed in a while. I told you all that.
1: I kind of wanted to talk about Pittsburgh and the Cowboys real quick, but I think there's a sense of optimism for the first time in a while in Pittsburgh. It looks like we might have some quarterbacks to choose from. I'd like to see them all play other than Rudolph, because I don't know, in my opinion, how many dates you need to go on to realize that that's not the one. It's interesting to see, how Aaron's going to mentor Howard and Aller. Aller really impressed me. I'm an Ohio State fan, so I kind of do got a little bit of a love with Howard. it seems like Aaron's kind of got a bromance with him too. But, I'm interested to see how that goes. I'd like to see them, I think it'd be cool if there was, some special packages McCarthy brought out. Maybe for Aller or Howard every once in a while. It's funny, I have a buddy of mine who's a Cowboys fan, and, it's always running a joke about, his fan poverty that he lives in. But whenever I talked to him the other day, and whenever I found out they drafted Downs, I didn't realize they drafted him.
0: Yeah.
1: I just immediately said, they're a threat now, because if they can do it better,
0: Ohio State. You don't really believe that. I appreciate the call. I do think, like I said earlier, Downs is going to be probably one of the most important chess pieces in the NFL this year defensively. His ability to guard multiple positions, blitzing, man-to-man coverage, zone, playing in the post. There's just a lot of options and a lot of flexibility that Caleb Downs ultimately is going to give to defensive coordinator Christian Parker. 310-840-4910 is the number. 22 days away from the start of the NFL regular season, Seahawks Patriots in a rematch of the Super Bowl. As we roll through the final weeks of the offseason, which team is most likely to fall short of expectations? Which team in the NFL most likely to exceed expectations? Your calls plus a Bengals rookie doing something unprecedented. Next.
2: The Cardinals offense had been a surprise of the preseason, but rookie running back Jeremiah Love is now dealing with a high ankle sprain. Will the number 3 overall pick return to the backfield by Arizona's opener? Westwood One Sports.
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0: are going to join us coming up in 16 minutes, CBS Sports HQ, as we take a spin around the National Football League. JP, regular guests of the program here. We'll have him on a lot more as we get geared up for the start of the NFL regular season. Open things up tonight talking about the move that was made over the weekend by Dallas. Not something that helps them, to me, on the field, but more just having more adults in the room as possible is just good for a team like the Dallas Cowboys. They bring in Von Miller. They're on a short list of teams that I expect to exceed expectations of the national media coming up here in 2026. I want to take your calls on that at 310-840-4910. Teams that you expect to exceed expectations in 26, and then teams that you expect to fall short of expectations coming up in 2026. Sean is in Atlanta. What's up, Sean?
1: Hey, thanks for taking my call. As far as exceeding expectations, I agree with you with Dallas. I really feel like from top to bottom, their roster is probably the best in the league. But I know they're the type of team that, for some reason, they just find a way to lose important games. But yeah, I think they might be the best team in the league this year. I know a lot of people are hyping up the Rams, but their situation just seems too perfect with Myles Garrett and then Aaron Donald potentially returning. It seems like the type of situation where if something can go wrong, it is going to go wrong. But as far as the team, I think will not meet expectations. I'm going with Pittsburgh. The fact that they had to sit there and wait to see what Aaron Rodgers wanted to do showed me that they really are desperate at the QB position, because I just don't think he's anywhere near what he used to be. And even with him getting Drew Allar, he looked good in his first preseason game, but I watched him a lot at Penn State, saw a bunch of sub-200-yard games, and I just didn't understand the hype behind him. So until they get better at the QB position, I just don't trust Pittsburgh at all.
0: Strong stuff. Appreciate the call. I don't think Pittsburgh's being respected enough, if I'm being honest. Like, that's just how I look at the 2026 season. It feels like they're probably on a short list of most disrespected teams this NFL in terms of the offseason. You know, like, after watching them up close and personal, I don't know if I felt better about Pittsburgh after seeing them, but talk about rosters top to bottom being good on paper. Their roster's pretty damn good on paper, top to bottom, I would say. D-line, backers, secondary, young, gelling group up front, speed at wide receiver. The big question mark for them, obviously, is the quarterback. The bromance between him and Will Howard, I'm glad one of the other callers brought it up. I think I told the story when I first came back from Pittsburgh. It was probably the most, I guess, real the whole gig felt, just being out there and being, you know, covering another training camp, being on the road, the whole nine. It was all a great experience. But the bromance between Aaron Rodgers and Will Howard, seeing how Aaron Rodgers interacted with Howard and his family, and dudes really look up to dudes on their team. Like, I don't think when I played in high school or college, there was ever a guy that I, like, legitimately looked up to, because every team I played at and every school I played at sucked. So, like, it was rarely a guy that I looked up to and was like, oh, he's so great. Could you imagine being a quarterback, a young quarterback like Will Howard, getting the chance to share the room with Aaron Rodgers? And I think he gets an unfair rap in terms of the type of person he is. They seem like they love him in Pittsburgh, interacts well with his teammates, and ultimately is a better dude than he gets credit for. 310-840-4910. Bo is in Chicago. What's up, Bo?
2: How we doing?
0: Doing good, Bo. How you doing?
2: Man, I think the one name that Jerry Jones is hinting at is going to be Vita Vea. I think he's going to go out and
0: I think they've got a long jam at defensive tackle. That wouldn't make a whole lot of sense, would it?
2: I don't know.
0: Kenny Clark and Quinton Williams.
2: They got Otito that on a 1-year deal is just starting nose tackle with the depth chart coming out. You just can't go in with a young guy that's unproven. If you want a legit defense, I think they go out and get Vita Vea.
0: I don't know if I recommend that. Feels redundant, but I appreciate the call. Yeah, there's no chance in hell they go get Vita Vea. I guess I had to be polite while he was on the line, and then when he got off, I'll trash the take. And there's no chance that they go get Vita Vea. None. Does Vita Vea end up starting the season with the Tampa Bay Bucks? I think that's a whole nother conversation ultimately to be had. But their big swing is Max Crosby. Like, if they are going to go out and make a big swing and do their best to try to acquire somebody who's elite and that could be a difference maker for them, it feels like Max Crosby is the guy that they're talking about. The good thing that Dallas has going for them is, or that they had going for them, is the fact that no one knows what they're going to be exactly on defense, right? From like a schematic standpoint, X's and O's, no one knows exactly what Christian Parker is going to do. No one knows exactly how Dallas is going to deploy their guys. So I do feel like that is a pretty big advantage that they have going into the regular season, and something that I expect them to be able to capitalize off of. You know what would like make all of this great? I guess I'll ask. What would be the more entertaining outcome? Dallas being really, really good, or them absolutely falling on their face and sucking? I think both are real possibilities. I don't think people give the latter enough credit in terms of, or the former rather, enough credit in terms of them being really good. Everyone's talked about it this offseason. Everyone's thought about what it would look like if they were good. I don't know if anyone's prepared for what it would be like if they were good. We talk about fan bases all the time, especially in the NFC East. As a Commander fan, you beef with Eagle fans and Giants fans, and you're supposed to hate the Cowboys fans. Maybe it's because they haven't had anything to be annoying or boisterous about. But, like, the Cowboy fans, relative to the rest of the NFC East, when you think about the big rivalry that's always been, talking about Cowboys and Redskins, the Cowboy fans are probably the least obnoxious fan base in all of the division. Just my thought on it, though. 310-840-4910. JP Acosta, CBS Sports HQ, is going to join us coming up in, not 2 minutes, 8 minutes, top of the 2 o'clock hour as we enter the final hour of Power. I mentioned there was a unique story out of Cincinnati with the Bengals. Syaire Wright, I hope I'm pronouncing that right. Syaire Wright, rookie for the Bengals, leaving training camp to pursue a career in acting. Now, it's not like this is his first time, you know, getting any sort of acting opportunity. He was in a movie that should have went straight to damn Tubi. Space Jam, New Legacy. You can't remake everything, right? You can't remake everything. You just can't. And I think when it comes to Space Jam, New Legacy, horrible movie. Hate that guy was in it, honestly. It's not, if you're looking for reasons to, you know, have people support you leaving the NFL to go act, you got to have some better credits than Space Jam, New Legacy. Grownish? What's Grownish? Don't know what Grownish is. The Freeform Network I'm aware of, and Disney Plus I'm aware of. This guy is probably not that good of an actor. He must be an even worse NFL player, though.
3: Grownish had 6 seasons. I didn't watch it.
0: You didn't watch,
3: I don't watch television. But it was a spinoff of Black-ish, the Anthony Anderson show.
0: Yeah, okay, I gotcha. I remember. Well, not that I remember, because I didn't watch either.
3: You see the commercials when you're watching football.
0: Yeah, they come on all the time, and they butcher you with it, and they hammer you with it. We got to start watching more TV, man. My favorite TV to watch is football. Final Hour of Power up next. 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
1: If you're checking out our YouTube stream, ignore this piece of pizza crust that I have on the arm of my couch. 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Week 2 of the NFL preseason gets underway on Thursday. Joint practice season is honestly something that my opinion has changed on here recently, as I've really gone hard ever since like 2024 when it comes to guys not playing in the preseason and the stupid notion that joint practices are more valuable than preseason games. I still believe preseason games have value. If I was running an NFL team, I would be more like Robert Saleh, less like Sean McVay. Just how I look at it. Final hour of power is upon us, as I've been teasing all show long. I got JP Acosta, CBS Sports HQ, prepared and ready to join us once again here on the late nights. You can give JP a follow on the X app at Acosta32_JP. JP, what's going on, man?
2: Nothing much. How are you?
1: Frustrated. As I was leading you in, you heard me speak on the lack of understanding that I have with how the NFL treats preseason, right? At every level that you play sports, whether it's little league football, you have a jamboree where you scrimmage against multiple teams in preparation for your opener. In high school, you have a scrimmage ahead of your season opener. In college, if you play D3 like I did, you had a scrimmage ahead of your regular season opener. What have you made of the current culture of the preseason in the NFL? And do you believe in the notion that joint practices are more valuable than a preseason game?
2: I'm not sure if I can completely lean on joint practices being more important than
1: a
2: preseason game.
1: Thank you.
2: Because I do think that for players 54 through 90, the actual game is important. Because that is their chance to make a roster. And if they don't make the roster for a team that they're on, they're making a roster somewhere else. So I do think that there's still importance, although I do sort of see the glorified scrimmageness of the preseason. But I don't think that those actual preseason games are meaningless, because if you're a guy who is a seventh rounder or a UDFA from last year who played a lot on special teams, you need those reps. You need those in-game performances to stick on the roster and find your way into getting more playing time.
1: Do you see this changing at all? Like the current culture that we have? Robert Saleh is trying to buck the system, saying that his guys are going to play a half coming up this weekend, and then they're going to play in the third preseason game as well. Do you see the culture of preseason around the NFL changing at all? Do you think we're just going to go in the opposite direction with this?
2: I think we've seen it change a little bit. If you want to use the big example is the Bengals. They have notoriously never really done preseason. They've never let their starters play in the preseason. But this year, they actually let them go. They actually let them play in the preseason. I think that's going to help them out. So I think that we're going to start seeing at least the starters play a couple drives, maybe a drive or two. But there always is going to be that injury risk, and you don't want to risk one of your starters taking a big injury during a preseason game. So I'm not sure if it's going to completely flip one way or the other, but I do think we're going to start to see more teams want to get their guys live reps, at least in the first couple of weeks.
1: Yeah, I just, you know what would make me feel better about joint practices is if they actually like tackle dudes to the ground. Like, I don't understand, like, and I almost get like irritated, and like my voice raises up when I talk about it. This idea of like, a joint practice to me, JP, is such BS. How do you work on tackling, JP? Tackling bags and doing tackling circuits, they don't work.
3: You got to really go out and hit and tackle people. And for that reason, I think the preseason's got to stick around. But, like, do you think there'll ever be a coach or two coaching staff that are agreeing to joint practice with one another and say, you know what, everything's live, we're going to the ground? Because that's the big issue that I think really plagues the NFL and why I hate joint practices. Because how the hell can you consider something to be real football when you're not getting tackled to the ground?
2: I'm not sure if it'll ever be to the ground tackling during joint practices, because at the end of the day, it is still a practice and you are trying not to injure the other guys on the other side of the ball. And I also think that during these joint practices, it's a good chance to get a look. You know, it's getting right. a look from someone that isn't wearing the same helmet as you. So I, as much as I want for there to actually be tackling to the ground, I also think a lot of the star players on your team aren't going to want to tackle to the ground or get tackled to the ground. You know, they got a lot of money on the line. Guys who were in contract years, not going to want to get tackled to the ground. They're going to be like, I'm going to run out of bounds. And I'll thud up because I'm not trying to hurt myself in a contract year. So I don't think that live tackling to the ground is going to change in joint practices, but I do like seeing the increased physicality.
3: Yeah, I think it's good for the sport. I think it's good for the sport, and I think it's going to make – and there's no real data, I guess, to suggest that playing in the preseason makes you better. It's just – it just feels like it's what's right, JP. That's how I ultimately would put it. Baker Mayfield making headlines again today, saying that the Bucs are going to shock a lot of people. Their defense totally collapsed down the stretch. And when you look at the last 2 years of Tampa, losing to Washington in the 24 wild card round, and then last year the epic collapse down the stretch, does this feel like kind of a last dance sort of year for the Tampa Bay Bucs, and then does that increased urgency lead to more wins?
2: This definitely does feel like a last dance for the Buccaneers. Whenever you go into the offseason and fire everybody on your coaching staff, that's normally not a sign of things are going great. You know, that's like when you see people like cut all their hair off and they're like, yeah, things are fine. It's not good. It's most of the time it's not good. Things aren't going well. So I do think the Bucs are in a last dance mode because, you know, their quarterback isn't under contract going into next year. Their head coach is going to let his contract run out. So I think given the way that it ended last year, this does feel sort of like this is your last shot to make everything better, and the Bucs drafted that way with most of their picks coming on the defensive side of the ball. They needed to get younger. They needed to get faster, and they did that in the draft on the defensive side of the ball. But I do think this is if we don't make the playoffs this year, we're looking for a new head coach and a new quarterback going into 2027.
3: Which is tough because they've won the South 4 out of the past 5 years. But I think they've kind of gotten to this point where it's no longer relevant what you do during the regular season. It's about what you do in the postseason. And winning a wild card game isn't acceptable. It's got to be more than that. And I think that's the reality facing Tampa Bay going into this year. From the NFC South to the AFC South, I was talking up your Jags a little bit earlier, man. I think they're one of the teams in the NFL that I think is set to exceed expectations. They quietly won 13 games a year ago, and I say quietly because it just didn't feel like a 13-win team. Big fan of, what they have returning. I'm a huge Travis Hunter fan. You know that. Not having him last year down the stretch, you wonder how that impacted them, and what is their ceiling going into 2026, man?
2: I think their ceiling is a team that can make the Super Bowl out of the AFC. I think a lot of people sort of talked about their offseason as if they had the worst offseason in the NFL, but I do think the biggest thing that they get was retaining Greg Rudinski, offensive coordinator, Anthony Campanelli, defensive coordinator, and their offensive play caller, Liam Cohen. This brain trust of everybody remaining around is going to be the biggest thing. This is going to be the biggest win for the Jaguars. It's going to be another year of Liam Cohen and Trevor Lawrence. It's going to be another year with the same offensive core and the same offensive skill position players minus Travis Achane that helped them sort of grow offensively in the back half of last season. And I think although losing Devin Lloyd is going to hurt them a little bit, I think the trade-off with the turnover variance is going to be balanced out by Travis Hunter playing more on the defensive side of the ball, and you now very quietly have one of the better secondaries in the NFL. So I do think that this team is going to exceed expectations again, and I do think this team, if everything breaks right, can make the Super Bowl.
3: Hearing Jags and Super Bowl in the same sentence feels grotesque almost, man, but like it's the reality, man. They have done a good job getting this roster together. I thought last year, Liam Cohen, you know, whenever you have a coach, man, and you got a new guy leading an organization, your first impression is huge. A lot of the times, man, in college, pro sports, high school, you'll have a coach that tries to, like, fake it in terms of, like, personality and things of that nature. I think the guys in Jacksonville love and respect Liam Cohen for just how authentic he was coming into year one, the spat with Coach Saleh, standing on business every chance he got, man. I'm a huge Liam Cohen fan, and in turn, a huge fan of the Jaguars coming up in 2026. Our guy JP Acosta joins us right now. You can check him out on CBS Sports HQ. Make sure you read his work at CBSSports.com as well. The Browns quarterback competition has obviously been a hot-button topic this offseason. I don't want to talk about that quarterback competition, though. I want to talk about the QB competition in Atlanta with the Falcons and what you expect to see happen here as we roll and get closer toward the regular season. Feels like it's Tua Tagovailoa's job to lose at this point. If he is able to secure the job and ultimately make it to the regular season as a starter, what do you make of the 2026 Falcons? And I want to move under this premise that I know is crazy. What if Tua plays all 17 weeks, JP?
2: I just don't think that this team's ceiling is very high with Tua at quarterback. I know that we have seen him play at a high level before, but I do think that this version of Tua that we're getting is very different. This is a version of Tua that really can't make the second reaction throws or create when there's pressure. And that's going to be a big issue, especially given the fact that their right tackle spot still has not really been solidified after Caleb McGarry's surprise retirement. On top of that, we already know the arm strength issues. We already know the sort of lack of verticality in the offense. But I just think that Tua, his best trait is throwing quickly over the middle, but it's almost as if he throws blind. Like, he expects that route to be open regardless of what happens. And that's a problem. That is a big problem for the offense. You can't really win that way anymore. So I think that I think you have a limited ceiling with Tua at quarterback, and I think the Falcons will have a limited ceiling with Tua at quarterback. I expect if Michael Penix Jr. gets 100% healthy, I expect Penix to start games this season, and I do think he'll look better just because you'll get more explosive plays.
3: Yeah, bigger arm, more willingness to throw the football downfield. It feels like their situation just sucks. And I like the supporting cast. I think the roster's pretty good. But if you don't have an answer at quarterback, you don't really have an answer at all, is how I would put it. The question we were asking on the phones, JP, before we popped you on, the team in the NFL that's most likely to exceed expectations from your vantage point?
2: That's a great question. And honestly, I'm still sort of a believer in the Panthers. I think that what the Panthers are doing offensively with their skill position core, I think that's going to be really helpful for Bryce Young and what is going to be a make it or break it year for him. I think the defense now finally has a little bit of pass rush, even though they lost Nick Scorton. I think having Prince Lumon Mielin still there, I think is going to be really helpful for them. And I just like their offensive and defensive brain trust, despite the results not adding up. Now they have the players to back up the scheme and back up the talent. And I'll also say this for teams that will exceed expectations.
3: Yeah.
2: I'm not saying that this team is going to win a lot of games, But I do think the Dolphins' offense is going to be very fun and make them competitive.
3: JP,
2: I think,
3: brother.
2: I think they're I think they're going to be really fun. I think you, when you look at what they have in the backfield, Malik Willis, who is a top-tier athlete, Devon Achane, top-tier athlete, center Aaron Brewer, top-tier athlete, you can do a lot of really fun stuff. Patrick Paul and Caden Proctor at tackle and guard are people movers. I think you can do a lot of fun stuff in the ground game. I think they should run the veer, honestly. Like, go all the way back. Yeah, to run in the triple option. I think that'd be really fun. Now, the defense has a lot of issues, and I'm not even going to try and, like, paper over the issues that they have on that side of the ball, but I do think they're going to be Sunday ticket fun. Like, they're not going to be a team that you go out of your way to watch, but if you have a quad box and you want one of the boxes to be a game that you're just like, hey, we'll put on something fun, see what happens. I think the Dolphins offense can be pretty fun.
3: Man, maybe I would agree if I didn't just see him, JP. And we normally are pretty much in lockstep with our thought process. That's why we have you on. I only want to have people on that I agree with. I kid. But, man, after watching Miami up close in person at the joint practice with Washington, unless the Commanders are about to resemble the damn 2000s Ravens, the Dolphins might be the worst team in the NFL, JP. They looked horrible during the joint practice. Getting manhandled up front. And I think the area in which you're optimistic about the offense, that's probably the area that I have the most questions because of the offensive line. Now, I don't want to spend too much time about what the Dolphins are going to be or what they're not going to be. But that'll be one that we monitor throughout the course of the season. When we bring you back on in mid-October and we're looking at the standings, I do not expect the Dolphins to have many wins, is how I would put it.
2: I don't think it's going to be a surprise, like 8-9 year for the Dolphins. I think this is still very much the early part of a build for them, but I think they're going to be competitive bad. I don't think they're going to get blown out. I don't think it's going to be a lot of just awful, miserable losses. I think they're going to be competitive. I think they're going to have really strong losses that make you feel like, okay, we have an identity on both sides of the ball.
3: Yeah, I think leaving 2026, man, if they could still feel like, you know, Malik Willis is the guy, I think that's the big win. Excuse me, if you're the Miami Dolphins, man. Cincinnati played the guys in the preseason, JP, and you saw the second-team defensive front of the Detroit Lions get after Joe Burrow. Are you going to react strongly one way or another to that, or you kind of think it's a nothing burger?
2: I'm a little in the middle. It's not great that the second team offensive line was giving the Bengals problems, but I do also think it is the first week of preseason. Drawing conclusions after the first week of preseason is always how people end up hurt by what happens in the regular season. Like that's sort of I'm going to reserve judgment, at least until I see another week of this. If we talk again this time next week, and the Bengals are getting worked over by another second-team defensive line, then I will be a little more concerned. But I do like the process, at least, behind what they're doing. They're under center more. They're using more play action from under center. I think this is going to help them out offensively. So I know the results haven't really worked out for them, especially early, but I do think the process in itself is fine.
3: We'll see. I'm bullish on the Bengals. I want them to succeed. Big Joe Burrow fan. I want to see him succeed because it feels like of the guys that are in that top tier upper echelon of elite quarterbacks in this league, he's starting to get slighted a little bit due to his inability to be healthy. So we'll see what happens coming up with the Bengals. I asked you the team most likely to exceed expectations. Who do you think is most likely to fall short of their expectations in the NFL?
2: I think it's going to be the Giants. I think it's either the Giants or the Titans. I think both teams feel like they're sort of teetering a little bit to me. From the Giants' perspective, I still worry about what that offense is going to look like and how effective they're going to be at testing teams with the passing game. And I think it's mainly because Jackson Dart, while he does do a lot of fun stuff out of structure, while he is a plus one in the ground game, I think the process within the pocket is still lacking. I think he is still far too amped up in the pocket, and I think that's going to hurt that. I think it's going to hurt their passing game and their ceiling overall. And then defensively, you lose a really good run defender in Dexter Lawrence, and they still have the issue of all of their edge defenders all defend the run the same way, which is not really much wanting to. They defend the pass on the way to the run. So I just think that there's going to be a little more issues than we thought with the Giants, or than people thought with the Giants going into this season. And then the Titans, I just don't know if that offensive line is going to gel or be any good at all. I mean,
3: what you making the preseason opener for them?
2: Again, I don't want to come to massive conclusions after week one, but it's not great.
3: Yeah,
2: it is once again not great. I think the timing of everything seemed really off, and I'm really worried. I'm worried more about the connection between Daboll and Cam Ward and what that's going to look like. I know a lot of people have said he helped Josh Allen, he helped Daniel Jones. He also had both those guys running 200 times. And I just don't think that Cam Ward is that style of quarterback. So how are you going to be able to create offense when your quarterback isn't exactly a true run threat? I think their defense is going to be rock solid. All Robert Saleh defenses are. Mm-hmm. But I just worry that the offense is going to continue to be Cam Ward having to be Superman all the time, when it's been pretty evident that you don't need your quarterback to be Superman all the time if you want a successful offense.
3: Can't agree more. It's a weird, I'm looking at their depth chart. What a quarterback room. Cam Ward, Mitch Trubisky, Will Levis, and Hendon Hooker. What a unique quarterback room. And there was once upon a time where I think we talked ourselves into all three of Trubisky, Levis, and Hendon Hooker. JP, always appreciate you making some time for us on the late night, even when we disagree, my friend. We welcome you back on the program. JP Acosta joining us. JP, appreciate you, man.
2: Of course. Thanks for having me.
3: You know, is that like a bad bit to disagree with, like, the guy that you bring on? Because I felt like everything that I asked JP, I totally disagree with his answer. Good answers. Justifiable answers. Research-based answers. Just didn't necessarily agree with him. I hope that I end up being right and he ends up being wrong, just for the sake of argument here, especially with the Tennessee Titans. The teams that I have decided to hitch my wagon to this offseason is it's pretty fascinating. Titans, Browns.
4: It's like you did three randoms in Madden and you just have to stick with all of them.
3: Yeah, it's not very good. Not very good. I do think the Browns are going to ultimately be the team, though, that really does it for me in terms of, aha! You know what he was talking about. Let's do this. A lot more to get to. About a half hour left to go in the show. Appreciate our guy JP Acosta hopping on with us. We talked about the Tampa Bay Buccaneers earlier in the program. I want to get back on them coming up on the other side of the break. No team in the NFL is under more pressure, it feels like, going into 2026 than the Bucs. Their quarterback, Baker Mayfield, feeling a little slighted. We'll let you hear from Baker next.
0: Deshaun Watson outdueled Shedeur Sanders in the Browns preseason opener. Can Sanders make up ground when he gets the start Saturday against Buffalo? Westwood One Sports.
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1: Understand that, like, in this world, ladies and gentlemen, because I see some of you in the chat, and I don't know why I pay too close attention to the chat. Some of you in the chat don't understand the way that sports works, clearly. Why in the holy blue hell? Let's use Fernando Mendoza, for example. Can we use Fernando for an example? Let's do it. I initially felt as if Fernando Mendoza was going to, you know, I thought he'd struggle. Not even that I think he'd struggle. I just didn't think he was deserving of being the number one pick. Let's just call it exactly what it was. All pre-draft, I said, no, I don't believe he's deserving of being the number one pick. That was my thought all pre-draft. He played well in the preseason opener against the Arizona Cardinals last week. And then he proceeded today to play well in the joint practice against the Houston Texans. And with that new information that's been provided to me, I believe that Fernando Mendoza should be the week one starter for the Las Vegas Raiders. That doesn't make me a flip-flopper. That doesn't make me somebody that wavers in their opinion. No. When I get presented with new information, when I get presented with new data, I would be a damn fool to have the same exact opinion. Wouldn't I? So, yes, throughout the NFL season, thoughts are going to change because new information is going to be provided. And that's just the way that it rolls. And if you don't like it, well, then that's on you. I mentioned Fernando Mendoza in the joint practice with the Houston Texans. I think Houston is, I don't know. I guess we'll have our official predictions for the NFL season as we get a little bit closer. We're actually on the night of the NFL season kicking off, which is just absolutely badass. Love that. I mean, I think I may choose the Texans to win the whole damn thing. Very, very bullish on Houston for all of the reasons that I was bullish on them last year. They're the same group. They're the same group. They just got a little bit tougher on the offensive side, bringing in David Montgomery. Him splitting carries with Woody Marks should be excellent for the Houston Texans. Their defense is the best in football still, right? Like, a bunch of reasons to be bullish on that group. The reason that I think they exceed last year's point is because C.J. Stroud's not going to suck again. And I know that's very simply put, but, like, yes, I don't believe that Stroud will suck again the way that he sucked last year. And the reality is, with C.J. Stroud, and no one's really talked about this because we don't make excuses for certain people. Others we do, others we don't. C.J. Stroud, when he suffered that concussion last year, the way that he finished the year, the impact that the concussion ultimately had on him, I don't know if we know the full extent. And then when he was healthy last year prior to the concussion, I don't know if it's really something that anyone can deny. He was simply a better, more efficient, more accurate quarterback prior to the concussion. So I think down the stretch, C.J. Stroud, before the playoffs, played well, played decent. But then when he got into the playoffs, he totally vomited all over himself. I don't believe that'll be the case this year. One, the money's on the line. He wants to go out and get paid. So I expect him to play well as a result. And then two, like, C.J. Stroud's a good football player. Don't let last year and the way that he finished and the last time that we saw him, don't let that influence how you view one C.J. Stroud. C.J. Stroud, by the time 2026 is over, is going to once again be viewed as a consensus top 10, top 12 quarterback within the National Football League. He's got all of the tools to be one of the greats in this game. He does. And he's also got the

0: supporting cast to have hella success as well. I am in on the 2026 Houston Texans. And if you're not, what the hell are you waiting for, man? Get on board. Get on board. They joint practice today against the Las Vegas Raiders, a group that all of a sudden, as we get closer and closer to the regular season, is pretty interesting. I talked about them earlier this offseason in terms of, you know, what they did, improving the defense, spending buku money, going out and getting Tyler Linderbaum. It was a good offseason for Vegas. I don't think anybody can ultimately deny that. The one place where I thought they misstepped was with the number one pick in the draft. I did not believe that Fernando Mendoza was worthy of being the number one overall pick. After watching him play in the preseason opener against Arizona, watching some of the tight window throws that he attempted, watching him really just have a command that you don't expect from a rookie. Changing my tune a little bit on Fernando Mendoza. And then today, all the reports coming out of Texans practice is he lit the Texans defense up. Now, how do you do that with the terrible-ass skill group that Vegas has? I don't know, but I'm going to take everyone's word for it. The word coming out of Texans and Raiders joint practice is that Fernando Mendoza was tacky hot in lighting up that Houston defense. He should be the starter week one for the Las Vegas Raiders. I am now willing to go to that point, similarly to how I feel with the situation in Cleveland with the Browns. You know what Kirk Cousins is to this point. Why waste any time with him when you can put all of your development, all of your hopium for this year into Fernando Mendoza? And he's ready. He's ready. It didn't look like it was too big for him. They're able to protect him up. Clint Kubiak in that offensive scheme, super quarterback friendly, so you don't worry about it being too much for him. I think he'll ultimately go out and ball. The thing that he's mastered here over the first couple of months on the job, and this was something we questioned during the pre-draft process, his personality. I think you can have any personality that you want in a pro sports locker room as long as you're consistent, as long as you're authentic each and every day. The moment that someone within the locker room begins to feel like your act, your personality is disingenuous or not authentic, people lose respect for you and you all of a sudden become alienated by your teammates. For Fernando Mendoza, what I think he's got going for him is he is authentically him all the time. He's him all the time. I just got distracted. Full transparency here. I'm doing my show in my apartment. Y'all know that we work from home. There's this baby in the hallway right now at 2:38 a.m. Eastern time that is screaming at the top of its lungs. And it scared the hell out of me because I know I don't have any babies in my house. And I'm wondering, what is going on in my hallway? Remember, like, earlier in the, closer to the inception of this show, there was an issue going out in the hallway. And I actually, like, got up mid-segment and I think Denton just continued to talk because I was that frantic about what was going on. We have almost reached those levels again. And I don't know if, clearly the mic can't pick it up. Because you all are kind of looking at me like, what the hell are you talking about? When I say screaming at the top of his lungs sounds like they're in danger at 2:39 a.m. Eastern time. I don't know what's going on. I do know this. Fernando Mendoza has won over his Raider teammates here during his first couple of months on the job. Here's Big Nando, as I'm now going to be calling him all year. Big Nando on how he performed in the joint practice against Houston.
1: Able to go against the Texans defense, which is also a top defense in the league, go against them, be able to get some reps with the ones against the superstars on their defense, and then obviously their twos are fantastic as well. We got so much work, whether it was move the ball, first down, third down, red zone, 2 minute. There were so many situations, and I believe overall it was a positive day. There were plays that I loved and plays that I wish I had back, but in reality that's a lie. I wish I didn't have them back because it's a growing experience. And it's practice, and this is what I love, and it's a beautiful day to play football out here, and I'm so happy. I have so many things to learn from today.
0: Sounds dorky, sounds cliche, sounds nerdy, but it's who he is. It's who he is at this point. And like I continue to say, you can be as dorky, of a dork as you want to be. You can be as nerdy of a nerd as you want to be. If you're going to be consistent with your behavior and how you act and who you are, the people have got to buy it, man. That's the beautiful thing about an NFL locker room. It's a melting pot. People from all different backgrounds, ethnicities, social statuses, all that in a locker room coming together for one goal, and that's to win football games. I think his teammates are going to love him. I just wonder for Fernando, and that's kind of what I felt about his on-the-field play as well. The dorky shtick is cool when you're the starting quarterback of Indiana and you're curb-stomping everybody en route to an Addy. How's it going to play over in Week 7 when the Raiders are 2-5 and you threw for 159 yards and two picks and you're sitting there telling me it's just all a learning experience and I've just got to get better and I'm just so thankful for the mistakes that I get the chance to make on the football field. I just wonder how it is when it's not 75 and sunny for Fernando Mendoza. We'll see, though. I thought he was good. He thought he was good. The opponent is what matters the most. Here is newly paid Texans edge rusher Will Anderson on how Fernando, Big Nando as I'm calling him, performed today at the joint practice.
2: A ton of respect for him. I love his energy. I love the way he was cheering his O-line on, cheering his team on. He's going to be a really great quarterback in this league.
0: And look, for Will Anderson, what else are you supposed to say? That he sucked? I buy the fact that he went out and lit up practice today. And I wonder, man, if you're Clint Kubiak, how long can you watch this young man continue to play well before it makes sense to just play him?
3: So you say the comment about Will Anderson and like, what are you going to do to tell him he sucks? And you say that tongue in cheek. But remember, there was, I think it was 2 years ago, 2 or 3 years ago, when the Jets and Giants were joint practicing, somebody asked a Jets defender about Daniel Jones and they just laughed.
0: Well, you're right. He could have.
3: So he could have just like destroyed him. He could have been like, man, this dude stinks. He's just annoying Kirk Cousins. Like, he could have just torched him. I think Will Anderson's onto something. Because Will Anderson, by the way, apparently just destroys practice on a regular basis.
0: And chooses when he wants to, too, by the way. It's like, it's on him whether or not practice goes well or not. Once upon a time, circa 2014, I was a practice ruiner, Denton.
3: Good times.
0: 12 years ago. 12 long years ago. We end the show same way each and every night here on Westwood One Sports Night. Our guy Denton Day puts the show to bed. How are you sending us to sleep tonight, pal?
3: We will tell you about how the Dallas Cowboys coaching staff failed the Dallas Cowboys on Tuesday. We do it next.
0: Oh, no.
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0: 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Here's Linnell Willingham.
1: One final segment to go here on Westwood One Sports Night. With the youngest of Charles and L. Willingham, we'll get you up to 3 a.m. We end the show the same way each and every night here on Westwood One Sports Night. Guy Denton Day puts the show to bed, and Oliver plays this instrumental that makes us all very tired.
2: So I got two things here. I need to make a slight adjustment. Not an adjustment, it's more of an addition to a story I just shared. I told you about the Daniel Jones Jets fans. Yes. Well, I looked, because I was like, man, who was the player that laughed at him? Because that's like a damning thing. Would you like to take one guess? Just think, not even
1: who
2: long
1: enough. Laughed at Daniel Jones?
2: They laughed at Daniel Jones and why that might now be a problem.
1: Was it Sauce Gardner?
2: It was Sauce Gardner, who is now teammates with Daniel Jones. So, just needed to make the addition to the story that you can say a guy that you joined practice against was not very good, and then you could end up being teammates with him at a completely different stop for both of you, like 2 years later.
1: Sauce Gardner
2: has fallen off a cliff a little bit.
1: Well, dealing with Ice Spice could do that to you, is what I would say.
2: Fair enough. Let me tell you about how the Dallas Cowboys failed. Their coaching staff failed their players on Tuesdays. They had a joint practice with the New Orleans Saints, and it got chippy. Fights galore. And if I'm a coach on the Dallas Cowboys, and you kind of understand what joint practices, I feel like most teams do at least, there's a high likelihood it's going to get chippy. You've been going up against the same people for such a long time. You see a new body in a new jersey. You might get a little chippy. If I were a coach of the Dallas Cowboys and I am joint practicing against the Saints and I know it could get chippy, I'm sitting all of the players down, specifically on the defensive side. I'm saying, hey, guys, if you get angry, don't fight number 89. Stay away from him. If you see a guy that has number 89 on his chest, leave him alone. Jalen Thompson did not do that. The safety for the Dallas Cowboys in one of the many fights between the Cowboys and New Orleans, while number 89 was dealing with somebody else, Jalen Thompson decided to run over and say, I want the smoke with number 89. Should not have done that. Number 89 is not going to make the roster for the New Orleans Saints, but his name is Brock Reichsteiner. That second half of the name should sound very familiar. He is the son of Big Papa Punk Scott Steiner. If there's one guy on the field, pro wrestling legend, that I'm not going to fight, it's the guy who is the son of one of the biggest human muscle heads that has ever graced the professional wrestling screen. On top of that, he's already been suspended for 6 games for PEDs. So if you needed any extra like sprinkles on top, stay away from the son of the legendary pro wrestler who's also potentially maybe roided up.
1: That's what wrestlers do, is they take steroids. But
2: I mean, Jalen Thompson literally got German suplexed on the field.
1: You know, and Jalen Thompson, if you listen to the show regularly, you know I'm pretty high on that guy. Pretty big free agent acquisition for that group. I think as we move towards cutdown day, I will be pretty interested in whether or not Mr. Reichsteiner, what is it, Reichensteiner?
2: Reichsteiner,
1: whether or not he makes the team or not.
2: He's not going to make the team. He's not going to make the team, and he is going to go right to Florida and so get involved with the WWE.
1: He got suspended 6 games for PEDs. And do you know what the PED was?
2: I do not. Probably something that's on the allowed substance at the WWE Performance Center.
1: Not a surprise. There was a pretty unique. We played the audio from Coach Schottenheimer. I didn't feel like their practice was pretty productive at all throughout the course of this evening or afternoon. Weird joint practice combo too. Cowboys and Saints. Very random. Very weird. All righty. That's going to wrap things up. We'll be back with you tomorrow night, same place, same time, right here on Westwood One Sports. Appreciate our guy Denton Day. Thank you to our guy Oliver Popular. Appreciate JP Acosta stopping by. Drake Toll coming at you. What up, Drake?
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0: It is the Drake Toll Show on Westwood One Sports and the Westwood One Sports app. Drake Toll with you from the Savannah Bananas organization, Locked On Big 12, and right here on the Drake Toll Show, Westwood One Sports. Good morning to the Dallas Cowboys.
1: Yeah! Yeah!
0: You know, I do this experiment. I think I've told you this before. I do this experiment where I quad box. So I start the morning show, and what I do is I take every other major network, and I put their morning show on the TV just to see, you know, like, all right, this guy's doing Mount Rushmore. That guy's ranking his top 10 left tackles in the NFL. This guy's having a conversation about, the Cleveland Guardians. All right, cool. And I audit how often these shows talk about the Dallas Cowboys, and it's almost every day. Like, it's so frequent the Dallas Cowboys dominate the media of the nation, of the National Football League. And I made a vow, a promise, as a guy who was born and bred to be a Cowboys franchise stan, that I would not overdo it. And then weeks like this happen, and it's like, I'm not going to overdo it. We've stayed away from it, not to stay away from it, but just we've covered it the right amount. And then Von Miller signs. And not only does Von Miller sign, Von Miller emulates the city of Dallas. He's posting tweets, AI tweets. He drained a pond for this one. He's posting tweets of himself in bed with the number 40 jersey laying next to him. And his cleats and his pants and his helmet. And then he wakes up and he goes to training camp. And everything Von Miller gave me yesterday at training camp, everything the Cowboys gave me at training camp yesterday, is pointing to proof that the Dallas Cowboys will actually win in 2026. It's not what we're used to. Over the course of yesterday's show, I came to this conclusion that Jerry is giving you stuff. When Jerry comes to the podium and tells you, hey, we're okay with a substantive trade. We're okay to make moves. We in Dallas want to win, and we want to win now, and we're going to bring Von Miller in, and Von Miller's going to be a big piece of the defense, had 9 sacks last year as a Commander, and Von Miller grew up 28 minutes from the Dallas Cowboys facility. And Von Miller still got gas in the tank, cash in the bank, can lead. And you know what? We're not afraid to keep going. We're not afraid to keep making more moves. Typically, when you get to the month of August, again, the month of Jerry, when he goes to the podium, it's this cryptic, like, you know, we as a franchise, we just feel like we're going to do it our way. I'm going to do it my way, and we're going to figure it out. And if fans don't like that, I've been here a long time. Like, what does that mean? What am I supposed to read between the lines of for that? You've been here for a long time. What am I, Jerry, don't speak in riddles. Give me something. And this year, call me crazy, and you can call me right now, 310-840-4910, 310-840-4910. Call me crazy, but I think Jerry Jones, for the first time in a long time, is starting to make sense signing Von Miller or paying Quinnen Williams, getting Rashawn Gary from Green Bay into the fold defensively. And the newest feather in that hat for the Dallas Cowboys and Brian Schottenheimer, which, by the way, a guy named Brian Schottenheimer is the head coach of the Dallas Cowboys. 3 years ago, that would have blown your mind. Brian Schottenheimer, the head coach of the Dallas Cowboys? Who that is? But I think it's working. Because yesterday, the Cowboys and the Saints in a joint practice got into a minimum 6 brawls over the course of their day together. It was nearly ended early, and coaches from both teams had to separate both teams. I love that. Now, if we're talking about a practice, a joint practice where the Cleveland Browns and the Arizona Cardinals are getting into 6 brawls, we got problems. We're just wasting everybody's time. let's speed it up, guys. Come on. No. But the Cowboys, this team that underachieved last year, this team that wants to rebuild its defense specifically, the Saints, who overachieved last year and feel like they are in a spot where they could win the South this season, where they can make a playoff push with Tyler Shuck at quarterback. Those two teams, them brawling 6 times yesterday is awesome. That's the moxie that I miss from a franchise like the Dallas Cowboys. Are you upset? Are you mad? Do you take issue with the six brawls between the Saints and the Cowboys in training camp yesterday? 310-840-4910. 310-840-4910. I have been told the Dallas Cowboys are soft. Not yesterday. Yesterday, in a violent sport of football, the Cowboys guarded the turf. And they did it on day one of the rest of our lives. Day one of Von Miller, the Dallas Cowboy. Let's take you to Von Miller, who spoke as a Cowboy wearing the jersey for the first time yesterday. And Von said, I can continue to contribute. Miller has always dreamed of being a Dallas Cowboy.
2: I can still play football. But, you know, I can still contribute in other ways. You know, on my Super Bowl teams, it's not just one person that gets it done. I think you can say what you want to say about my play on the field and what I got left. When it comes to being a great teammate, like, if it was a Hall of Fame for that, like, I'm going to the Hall of Fame first ballot. I'm probably the best teammate that ever played in the National Football League. And I say that with all confidence in the world. My ability to get people around me to play at a level that they wouldn't normally play at, like, I don't think nobody does that like me. And I said the other day that I can contribute 10 to 15 plays. That's without even being on the field. So you got a...
0: I lobbied a long time. But for that to really come true, it's a dream and a dream within a dream. I lobbied a long time. I can contribute on the field, off the field. And if contributing off the field yesterday for Von Miller was helping the Cowboys get in six brawls against the Saints, I'll take it. I love it. I'm in. 310-840-4910. 310-840-4910. The Dallas Cowboys have their moxie back. How does that translate, though? How effective will the Cowboys be in 2026 at the whole winning games thing? They play at New York to start the schedule. That's a win. They host Washington. That's a win. Things get tougher over the course of their next five games. Listen to this. Baltimore, Houston, Tampa. I'm a lot higher on Tampa than most people. I think Tampa ends up winning the division. The Saints will vie for it. Tampa wins it. Green Bay on the road. Philly on the road. Do you hear that five-game stretch with the Cowboys? So after facing the Giants and the Commanders, win, you get Baltimore, Houston, Tampa, Green Bay, Philly before the reprieve of Arizona, Indianapolis. San Francisco's tough, but the Tennessee Titans. By then, I think that's the cutoff point. That's the deciding point of who are the Dallas Cowboys in 2026. Because listen to the back half of their schedule. You got Philadelphia, Seattle, the Rams, the Jags, before facing the Giants and Commanders to end out the year. That's a run of death. The Cowboys are much improved. I don't think nobody would argue with that. The Cowboys are better defensively. The Cowboys have added Von Miller, Rashawn Gary. The Cowboys have signed Quinnen Williams to a more lucrative deal. The second highest paid defensive tackle in the National Football League now. But did you hear that stretch of schedule they have to deal with? On the back half of their season, starting in late November, you get the Eagles on Thanksgiving, the Seahawks on the road, the Rams on the road, and the Jacksonville Jaguars. Trevor Lawrence. That's brutal. Not to mention that earlier stretch of the Ravens, the Texans, the Bucks, Packers, and Eagles. The Cowboys will be much improved in 2026. But does much improved translate to the postseason? And it begs the question, what is the barometer of success if you are the Dallas Cowboys? If you're a Cowboys fan and the idea is, well, Jerry really wants to win before he goes. Jerry really wants to win before, you know, the great franchise in the sky takes him away. What is a win for the Dallas Cowboys in 2026 after a 7-9-1 season where the defense was 32nd in the NFL out of 32 teams? And in a season where there are two distinct runs of death for the Cowboys. The excitement's there. The excitement builds. We got into a brawl. We got Von Miller. The energy's there. We're not soft anymore. But the actual football games themselves, the question mark is still there. 310-840-4910. It is the Drake Toll Show. Westwood One Sports and the Westwood One Sports app. Callers already coming in. Quaylen in Texas, you're on the Drake Toll Show.
3: Yeah, thanks for having me, man. I often joke with my friend that Jerry is dabbling in mind control.
0: Good.
3: Because he does this. I mean, I don't see it. They were 7-9-1 last year. You can blame the defense.
0: Right.
3: Or you can look at games like Arizona where Dak didn't show up. I just don't see it. Going from 32, how much of an improvement do you think that defense will make? I mean, a big improvement would be still middle of the pack, and I just don't see them. A two-game improvement maybe, but I don't see postseason in their future this year. I think Jerry is selling hope. I think he has been aggressive, but I don't think it's been enough to compete with the top teams in the conference.
0: Yeah. Appreciate the phone call again, Quayle. Good to hear from you again this week on the Drake Toll Show. 310-840-4910. And Quaylen has hit the nail on the head. Every time he's called in about the Cowboys, he's been accurate. I think, and maybe this is from the outside perspective, and again, call still rolling in, 310-840-4910. Maybe I'm getting too pie in the sky with this, but let's say that Quaylen's right. If the defense at most improves to the middle of the pack in the league, because taking it from 32nd to 16 would even be a huge jump from where the Cowboys were a season ago and allowed 30 points per game. 30 points per game is aggressively bad. But if you jump to 16th and carry a top three offense in the National Football League, even a top five offense in the National Football League, that's a playoff team. If I've got the number five offense in America, the number 16 defense in America, and half the league makes the postseason, that's a playoff caliber year in Dallas in a division that I do think is wide open. That's the reprieve of the schedule for me, is I don't know about Philadelphia. I have no confidence in the Giants, no confidence in the Commanders. And Jaden Daniels and the Commanders, number five, Jaden Daniels and the Commanders. And for Philadelphia, they are not, I mean, last season, I didn't think Philadelphia was this world beating team. And they proved that with an early exit from the postseason. The Cowboys have an opportunity to go 7-1 in the NFC East. The Cowboys have an opportunity to go 5-1 in the NFC East. I'm happy 5-1, to be very clear. I'm happy to stand by that. Maybe Josh is too. Let's take you back to Dallas. Josh, in Dallas, you're on the Drake Toll Show.
4: Hey, what's going on, Drake, man? I want to appreciate you for these morning gym sessions, man, getting me through these. Also, man, you got to check your DMs, man. My 11-year-old is trying to see these party animals soon, man. I tried to reach out to you. But on another note, man, so me and my coworker were talking about this, and we're saying basically the same thing about, you know, the middle of the pack. That's all they really need to shoot for. But
0: yeah.
4: But you know, the thing that I was mentioning to him is he was, you know, he's a pessimistic fan. Mm-hmm. You know, oh, it's the same year, everything. And for the most part, that's usually me too. But I told him yesterday, you know, the Cowboys, especially Jerry Jones, would love to throw a crap-scented Band-Aid on a terrible defense, typically, yeah. You know, and, you know, say, oh, look, it's a new year, new Cowboys, you know, we're 365 making additions and roster improvement or whatever Steven likes to say. But this year, I mean, he's actually went out and put his pocketbook where his mouth is. And that alone, I mean, extended Quentin Williams, going and getting Vaughn. I don't care if he's just got his AARP membership, you know. I mean, the thing is, he's doing something. And last year, I mean, we had a lot of close games. You know, we could have easily took two or three of those games. They were, 3 points or less that we lost by? So you know, I think this year, honestly, and I don't drink the Cowboys Kool-Aid too much, but this year, I actually got some hope. The offense is crazy. I think the defensive coordinator, I think he's maybe got a couple years, and then he's a head coach. Yep. So, I mean, I'm excited. That's all I'm going to say, Drake.
0: I meant to ask this to Quayle, and I missed the mark there. I'll ask you. What do the Cowboys have to do for you to look at 2026 and say that was a success?
4: NFC Championship game. I've never seen it. I'm 35. I'll be 35 this year. NFC Championship.
0: Yep. Love it. Appreciate the phone call, Josh. Appreciate the takes. 310-840-4910. He mentioned Christian Parker, the new defensive coordinator for the Dallas Cowboys, who they bring in alongside Quinn Williams, Rashawn Gary, Jalen Thompson at safety, first rounder Caleb Downs out of Ohio State, who's going to be alongside Von Miller, guys who are going to be stalwarts for the Cowboys. And what I like about Christian Parker, what I like that's different, is this isn't this old guard, let's bring in a Matt Eberflus and hope that it works, an old NFL head coach and bring him in as defensive coordinator and hope that it works. No, Christian Parker is 34 years old. Josh, who just called the show, 310-840-4910, is the same age as the Cowboys defensive coordinator. You're not going back to, what if we bring in one of these names that everybody knows? No, Christian Parker, Philadelphia Eagles defensive backs coach. Young, energetic, different. And now you got Cowboys fans that are making it clear this is as excited as they've been. I'm still trying to temper the expectations. It is still the Cowboys. No one should forget. It's still the Cowboys. But if you temper the expectations and then consider, NFC Championship's asking for a lot, and consider the Cowboys making the playoffs after having the worst defense in the NFL. There's a lot to be said there. You know what? I can guarantee it. I can guarantee the Cowboys make the playoffs. Here's why. Here's the one thing I point to that we haven't even gotten to yet that proves the Cowboys will do so. That's next. This is the Drake Toll Show.
5: Cardinals offense had been a surprise of the preseason, but rookie running back Jeremiah Love is now dealing with a high ankle sprain. Will the number 3 overall pick return to the backfield by Arizona's opener? Westwood One Sports.
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0: His name is Dak Prescott. Have you not forgotten? The Cowboys have a quarterback. The same quarterback as last year. I don't care who's new in the defense. Your quarterback's Dak Prescott. One of the most controversial quarterback signal callers in the National Football League. And there's a reason that I think Dallas can win in 2026. It's the name Dak Prescott. The same guy who threw for 4,500 yards and 30 touchdowns last season that nobody seems to want to bring up. And most of the time, when someone does bring up Dak Prescott, it's because they think Dak Prescott is the reason the Cowboys are going to lose. But if they're going to the playoffs, and the Cowboys are going to the playoffs this year, I don't think that's crazy to say. They're going to do it on the back of an offense led by Dak Prescott. The offense is still the best unit of the Dallas. It's the thing that Dallas has to lean on. The phone lines are still open and blowing up. 310-840-4910. You can text the show. You can call the show. Let's take it to Myron in Dallas. Myron, you're on the Drake Toll Show. Good morning again. Good to hear from you.
1: Yes, good morning, Drake. How you doing there? Hey, let me first say, man, you stole almost 90% of my thunder.
0: Good,
1: I mean, especially when you, especially when you got to breaking down the defense and Parker and in that situation. So with that being said, you, like I said, you took 90%, and part of it was I was going to make a guarantee as well to all the haters out there and some of the non-believers that Jerry's not serious about winning a Super Bowl, that I guarantee you that we'll get a bye because we're going to win the division and we'll be somewhere around that NFC championship. That's all I got to say for you. I'll sit back and listen.
0: Always appreciate the phone calls, Myron. Thanks for your take and the willingness to compete. Jerry has proven, again, this is a different Jerry Jones than I'm used to. This is a different Jerry Jones than we get in Oxnard and in training camp. Typically, Jerry Jones is speaking in riddles and confusing me. Yeah, we as the Cowboys, fans, that's what fans get to do, is fans do their thing. And he's always this kind of, okay, yeah, Jerry, but I don't want to keep reading between the lines. Tell me. And this year, instead of the confusing rhetoric and the confusing, like, I'll do it on my time, I'll do it on my terms, Jerry instead is getting to the podium and saying, we'll make the trade. We'll sign the guy. We'll pay the guy. We'll win. We'll get Von Miller. We'll make things happen in Dallas. And again, I still think, I've told you this, I still think Dallas is a trade away, a move away from going to an NFC championship game. Right now, I think they're a postseason team. The Cowboys are a playoff team. They are a Max Crosby away. They are one more defensive move away. One more major trade away. Send draft picks. Bet on your future. Bet on yourself. Send draft picks. Do what Les Snead and the Rams are doing, the GM of the Rams, by saying, I don't need draft picks. I need players. The Cowboys, if they're going to win right now, if they're going to win, they need players. They need defensive players. 310-840-4910. It is the Drake Toll Show. Let's keep it. Dale in South Carolina. Let's talk Cowboys. You're on the Drake Toll Show.
2: Good morning, Drake. How are you doing, my guy?
0: Dale, I feel good today. See, here's the deal. Here's the deal, Dale. Now, I'm going to rant to you for a second. And I feel like I'm calling Dale at this point. Dale, for me, as somebody who is the most reluctant, you know, in over there in the corner Cowboys supporter in the world, that I think it's good for the NFL, by the way, when the Cowboys win. And the Cowboys give the NFL this perfect heel. Anytime the Cowboys show up to Tampa, or the Cowboys go on the road to Green Bay, or the Cowboys play a game in Los Angeles, the stadium fills up with either Cowboys fans or local fans that want to root against the Cowboys. The Cowboys help the National Football League. I don't think that's a crazy take. And when the Cowboys are bad, it gives the NFL world something to talk about. The fact that Cowboys have this kind of nucleus going into the year, this kind of rhetoric, this positivity going into the year, I do believe for the first time in a long time, it feels legitimate. Maybe I'm off base.
2: Well, I can tell you, going to two of the last three Cowboys games in Charlotte, it's like a home game for the Cowboys there. So, yeah, they have a huge following. Obviously, I believe 12-5 wins the NFC East.
0: I think so, yeah.
2: Do you think 10-7 wins the NFC East? Because I'm fair. Looking at this schedule. I see losses at the Texans, week 6 at the Packers, versus the Seahawks, versus the Rams, possibly the Niners. I think the other 12 games are all wins. We're not going to lose to Philly on Thanksgiving.
0: Hey, did you, Dale, are you telling me the Cowboys are going to sweep the Eagles this year?
2: No, I said we're not going to lose to the Eagles on Thanksgiving. We might lose to the one in October if that old Micah Parsons cat comes back. That's a real possibility. But, I mean, outside of that, I can see 12, especially if we somehow get Crosby. You know, I'm one of those people who like to call Dick and Dan in the afternoon in my region, and I'm one of those guys, big Cowboy hosts. And we go back and forth, and we both are a firm believer that Dak is the problem and the solution. He has great years. He has years where it's like, just get rid of him already, Jerry. The fact that he's one of the highest paid, if not the highest paid quarterback in the league, is ridiculous. Because what has he done? What has he done in the postseason? He has done nothing.
0: Didn't mean to cut you off there. I appreciate the phone call as always, Dale. You'll be good today.
2: Yes, sir.
0: All right. To that point for Dale, the Dallas Cowboys, can anybody – I'll give you 5 seconds. Say it out loud. We can all say it together. Let's do an experiment, all right? Name the Cowboys' backup quarterback. 1, 2, 3, 4, 5. Sam Howell. Are you kidding me? Sam Howell. Or Joe Milton, by the way.

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1: If the Cowboys win the games they're supposed to win, which they didn't do last year, they lost the Panthers and the Cardinals last year. If you win the games that you're supposed to win in Dallas, you get yourself to around 500. From there, calling any of those a coin flip is tough because those are brutally hard games. But I do think the Cowboys at 11-6, at 12-5, can win the NFC East. I don't know if I'm buying the Philadelphia Eagles like that this year. I don't know if I'm in. The Cowboys are in win now mode. We need to go now. Philadelphia didn't bolster the weapons offensively. They lost A.J. Brown. And I think most Philly fans that I know are excited to lose A.J. Brown, by the way. But I don't know what they've done to bolster the offense to the point that I'm scared of Philadelphia being a contender. It is the Drake Toll Show. 310-840-4910. Westwood One Sports and the Westwood One Sports app. Text and calls still coming in. Addie Bates produces. And Roy Lee runs the board. I want to keep it the NFL. We'll give you a reprieve in a second. You're getting Cowboys fatigue at this point. Other news yesterday out of the National Football League. Finally, Fernando Mendoza is speaking. Can you imagine? If you are a Cowboys fan, if you're a fan of whatever fan you are, whatever franchise you root for, Carolina Panthers, San Francisco 49ers, New York Jets, you take a quarterback with the first overall pick, 1-1, and he is the Heisman Trophy winner. You take a quarterback who went 16-0. He was tactical in college, dominated college football, has given you examples already in a single preseason game that showcase that he can be a viable option immediately in the National Football League, and that quarterback is not your starter. Well, then what did we just drafted him with the first overall pick? We just took Kirk Cousins and all this money. The guy's name's Fernando Mendoza for the Las Vegas Raiders. And he'll get plenty of reps against the Texans and these joint practices this week with the Texans. But I think my expectation for Fernando Mendoza, my want for Fernando Mendoza, the quarterback in Las Vegas, is that the Raiders hand him the keys to these preseason games and almost treat it as though it's Mendoza's first taste of regular season football. Hey, go lead us for three quarters. Let's go drive Fernando Mendoza, not into the ground, but rather than week one against the ones, rather than Fernando Mendoza going out his first 5 weeks of the NFL and playing an entire game against, you know, these hardy, stout veteran defenses, put him out in a preseason game, give him three quarters. If you don't believe in him enough or you want to ease him into this whole thing to the point where you're starting Kirk Cousins, you've named him as your starting quarterback, I think the Raiders then need Mendoza to prove even more. They need to give him the keys even more so in preseason before the rubber truly hits the road. Fernando Mendoza. Practice out there practicing with the Texans, one of the best defenses in the National Football League. Here's what Fernando had to say yesterday. The nicest guy in the world. What Fernando had to say yesterday on these joint practices and getting to get his feet wet against a defense like Houston.
2: Be able to go against the Texans defense, which is also a top defense in the league. Go against them. Be able to get some reps with the ones against the superstars on their defense. And then obviously their twos are fantastic as well. We got so much work, whether it was move the ball, first down, third down, red zone, 2 minute. There were so many situations, and I believe overall it was a positive day. There were plays that I loved and plays that I wish I had back, but in reality, that's a lie. I wish I didn't have them back because it's a growing experience, and it's practice. It's practice, and this is what I love, and it's a beautiful day to play football here, and I'm so happy. I have so many things to learn from today.
1: Can I say something? What a nerd. What a total, utter nerd Fernando Mendoza is. And I love it. I think it's great. It's almost like for every reason that I love the Cowboys are getting into brawls against the New Orleans Saints, for every reason I love that, it's like the inverse is every reason that I love Fernando Mendoza, such a nerd. These other quarterbacks. Do you remember when C.J. Stroud, this is some ball knowledge, but there's a game after Caleb Williams' rookie year with the Bears where the Texans, speaking of the Texans, where the Texans play the Bears, and at the end of it, C.J. Stroud, who is now floundering as a quarterback in the NFL, walks up to Caleb Williams.

0: and gives him a hug. He's like, you got a bright future in this league, man. Keep your head up. Keep your head on your shoulders. Chest out. You know, you can do this. Like, what is C.J. Stroud giving Caleb Williams, this rookie of the year candidate, all this advice for? This pep talk. Like, C.J. Stroud, somebody should be giving you that pep talk. We hear quarterbacks, young quarterbacks, give silly answers, silly rhetoric. They become too cocky too fast. They got the money. They're the starter. They're in the National Football League. All the dreams came true. They were drafted the first 10 picks. This is everything they could want from the world. And Fernando Mendoza is not giving you football talk. Fernando Mendoza is not giving you. He's not speaking in riddles. He's telling you,
1: Hey guys, it's a great day to be alive. I'm really excited to be out here, and I regret a few. I don't regret those passes. I'm actually really excited by that because it's a learning experience.
0: Wow. I hope the world protects Fernando Mendoza. More importantly, I hope the offensive line protects Fernando Mendoza, who will run with the ones for a majority of this week. Clint Kubiak's going to do it, the new head coach of the Raiders. He's going to do it. He's going to give Mendoza the keys in preseason. He's giving him the keys this week. And to do it against a defense in Houston with Jalen Petrie, who he threw a pick six to yesterday, to Kamari Lassiter, who is one of the best DBs in football, for Mendoza to get to practice against that squad this week. Awesome. Before you're in the National Football League, before you really got to go do it, you get the Houston Texans for a full week of joint practices. This is the kind of week. Today's the kind of day where Fernando Mendoza grows up in the NFL. And by week five, we're talking about Fernando Mendoza, the starting quarterback for the Las Vegas Raiders, and the Raiders actually trying to win. 310-840-4910, 310-840-4910. Text line, phone line, still open. Did you see this? The National Football League is moving a franchise overseas. Where? That's up next. This is Westwood One Sports and the Westwood One Sports app. This is the Drake Toll Show.
2: Deshaun Watson outdueled Shedeur Sanders in the Browns preseason opener. Can Sanders make up ground when he gets the start Saturday against Buffalo? Westwood One Sports.
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0: London. The London Griffins. The England Eagles. What do I do with this, huh? The National Football League. And a franchise internationally. And a franchise in Europe. The National Football League and moving overseas. Well, that's what Roger Goodell wants to do. And it is the worst idea possible. I'm so excited for this. It is the Drake Toll Show. Westwood One Sports, the Westwood One Sports app. Drake Toll with you. 310-840-4910. You can listen all day on that Westwood One Sports app, the Drake Toll Show YouTube channel, or SiriusXM 375. Roger Goodell said there's no doubt the NFL will have a team based outside of the U.S. It is time for our biggest losers of the day. Biggest loser number one. Roger Goodell saying the NFL will no doubt have a team based outside the U.S. I'll tell you something. I grew up in Arkansas. Valonia, population 3,500. And the prevalent moves by the National Football League in the last, 10 years have been to push Europe. To push London. Where do we go multiple times a year now? London. Where have we tested over and over and over? London. So if Roger Goodell is going to no doubt have an NFL team based outside the U.S., I read between the lines and say, hey, that one of the first places he's probably looking is London. And shoot, man, if you're going to say, well, you know, what if it is Brazil? Because aren't we going to Brazil? What if it's Australia? What if the NFL was looking to move a franchise to, Canada? As somebody who grew up in a town of 3,000 people, middle of nowhere, Arkansas, you know, one of the hardest things, in middle school, I vividly remember when Joe LaRocca got to go to an NFL game. And everybody else in the classroom was so enamored with, like, man, Joe must be the richest guy in town. His family is going to an NFL game. What we have done with professional sports, what we've done with the National Football League, is it's gotten progressively harder for the everyman to go to a game. It's gotten tougher and tougher for you to access the NFL. You want examples of this? Can I give you examples of this? We're talking about the National Football League possibly moving a team overseas, the National Football League going international, when the get-in cost in the NFL last season was $156.13. That is an 18.5% year-over-year spike. It more than doubled the pace of inflation increases from previous years. Last year alone, working-class citizens, the everyday American, was at an even stronger disadvantage to go to a National Football League game. $156. Oh, I want to go, and my kids want to go, and I have fees to pay for? I'm looking at a $400-$500 venture here. That's for two people. Oh, I've got a family of five? No chance. Over $1,000 for one Sunday and an 18% increase? Not only that, the average cost for a family of four, parking, tickets, maybe a $30 soda at the concession stand, $1,339. If it's already impossible for a middle-class family without saving up for a month and a half to get to an NFL game right now, your venture is to go overseas. Your venture is to go out of the country. It's our biggest losers of the day. Westwood One Sports, the Westwood One Sports app on the Drake Toll Show. And Roger Goodell's been clear the NFL will have a franchise outside the United States. When again, your family of four, before you board a plane to London, before you go to Mexico, your family of four, before you go to Toronto, is paying $1,339 just to get in the door and sit in the 300 section in Atlanta, in Dallas, in L.A. And let's talk about Atlanta, Dallas, L.A., Philadelphia, Las Vegas, where that price skyrockets to $2,100. Elite markets, you're paying thousands of dollars. Oh, and did I say parking? Did I say concessions? Did I say do you want to buy a Coke at the concession stand? Those have climbed. Parking spots, $50 minimum. Concession, hot dogs, beer, soft drink. If I want a hot dog, a beer, and a Coke, $36. And playoff games, regular season matchups, the big regular season matchups, multi-$1,000, secondary market. Dear the NFL, you haven't figured out how to stop the secondary ticket market from people who are feasting on the middle class every day by taking tickets and scalping them in mass amounts. That's what the secondary market is effectively scalping in mass amounts of, oh, well, the team's selling it for $150, but you have to pay $350 because of the secondary market, because these ticket apps. Here's one thing you didn't think about. We're on the interstate right now. Let's take this exit. Not only is this bad for you, the NFL going overseas, and to the point that, you know, this year, the first game of the season's on a Wednesday in Australia between the Rams and the Seahawks. You know what you get for winning the Super Bowl? You get a matchup, the biggest matchup in the National Football League this year. Maybe the two best teams in the NFL, and you have to play it in Australia. You poor Americans. Oh, you want to watch the games? You want to have the games in your backyard, huh? Selfish. It's the NFL. They're going overseas. I haven't even told you about the players yet. It's our biggest losers of the day. The Drake Toll Show. Westwood One Sports and the Westwood One Sports app. You know how much of a nightmare it'd be? Myles Garrett. Matthew Stafford. Let's start naming guys. Patrick Mahomes. Trevor Lawrence. Justin Herbert. Hey, Dexter Lawrence. Hey, I got bad news, man. We did trade you to the England Ironsides. Yeah, we did. You're going to have to move to London. Hey, excuse me, George Pickens. Look, man, it's been fun. It's been fun. You've been great in Dallas. We traded you to Mexico City. You've got to move to Mexico City. You've got to move to Mexico. You've got to take your house, your life in Dallas, your house, your life in Tampa, your house, your life in New York, and move it across the pond or to Mexico. We're talking weekly transatlantic or transcontinental flights, multiple time zones. You're going to destroy players' physical recovery, circadian rhythm, sleep schedule. Already we're giving teams a bye week after they go overseas. And now all of a sudden the commissioner's telling me that no doubt we're going to have teams outside the United States. Multi-million dollar staff, free agents, trades, you've got lives, families, real estate networks, and now we might move you to Europe. Now, hosting a flashy, one-off neutral site game once or twice a year, it's the fun novelty event. But a 53-man roster, that needs massive, localized revenue, stadium culture. Ask any franchise to fill a stadium for an uninspiring matchup between the Jacksonville Jaguars and the Arizona Cardinals any given year in London. We already don't have the infrastructure figured out for that over here. Addy Bates produces. Addy, I think it would be a very bad move for the NFL, my National Football League, to go international in any time in the next decade.
1: What if it is a Mexico City or a Toronto, Canada? Does that change that for you?
0: Toronto makes the most sense because we're doing that actively with Major League Baseball and mm-hmm. the NBA. I don't know about what would the surely Mexico City could work. Nine home games in Mexico City. But the NFL hasn't really tested that. Why are they testing London more than Mexico City, you know?
1: Does anything that Roger Goodell does it make sense ever? I feel like Mexico City would be a good one just because of proximity to all the other teams.
0: The fan base, too. Jeez, that'd be awesome.
1: They're very passionate about any kind of sporting event that goes there.
0: Right,
1: we saw
0: right,
1: that
0: right.
1: with the World Cup. I feel like Mexico City and Toronto would be the next teams if they had to expand outside of the United States. London doesn't make sense just because of time difference. That makes no sense.
0: I would hate it. I would hate it so much.
1: Especially on a short week. Fly to London.
0: Gross. Ugh, imagine a marquee matchup between the top two NFL teams. One of them's from London, and it's at 9 a.m. It's at 9 a.m. Eastern time. That's Addy Bates producing. Roy Lee runs the board. Those are your biggest losers today. Oh, no. Juju Smith-Schuster got cut. That's up next. This is the Drake Toll Show.
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16: 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That's where the morning sports beat on 92.1 The Ticket comes in. 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The Razorback pleading, stat-dropping, SEC living sports fan who wants to start the day ahead of everyone else in the office. No fluff, no filler. 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
0: Well, good morning, Northwest Arkansas, or wherever you are in this great, big, beautiful world of ours. We welcome you into the morning sports beat. I am your host, Eric G. Class is now in session, and it's time to have a little fun. Because as I said yesterday, there are no tests. Everybody here gets an A. So this is the fun class, the class you enjoy coming to every day. The class that if you skip one or two days throughout the semester, I don't care. I'm not taking roll. Just make sure the next time you come in, if you've been gone a couple of days, bring a six-pack of beer and be willing to share. You might order a pizza as well. And we'll talk sports for 3 hours. We won't have to worry about anything that stresses you out too much. I figure you got enough classes that do that already. Our number to participate in this class is 479-587-9921. That's 479-587-9921. That is the High Impact Analytics text line. And it's good to have you back. I don't know where you've been the last couple of weeks. But it's glad to have you back as we get ready for football season. 17 days. Wow, 17 days until the Razorbacks get started with their football season. Yesterday, they got back to practice. They'll practice again today. Doing it in the morning now since classes start. They'll practice in the morning starting a little bit before 9 o'clock and then going to just after 11. We'll have another press conference at 11:15 today. But going back to yesterday's show, okay, the 870, which texts in quite often here, made a comment and they laughed at me. You think they can win 4 games? Question mark. Rolling on the floor, laughing, crying emoji. Or, you know, the sideways happy face that's crying. Laughing so hard that you're crying. Okay, I get it. And yes, I do think the Razorbacks can win 4 games. But what we're going to do today is something a little bit different. We need you today. We need your participation. We need to find out what the pulse of Razorback Nation is today. I'm giving you four. 4 total wins for the Razorbacks this year. Are you taking the over? Are you taking the over? 479-587-9921. I think I said, are you taking the over? Are you taking the over? 4 total wins. Are you taking the over or are you taking the under today? If I said right now, here's $10, go to Bet Saracen, go to FanDuel, go to DraftKings, whatever app you want to use, go to any of them. And the Razorbacks total is 4. Are you taking the over or are you taking the under today? 479-587-9921. I'm taking the over. And for the next few minutes, I am going to make the case for both you and I. Because if you're taking the under, if you're saying, hey, they're going to win under 4 games, I'll make that case. I'm saying they'll win over 4 games. I'm going to make that case. So let's start with why Arkansas can win 4 games this year. Well, first and foremost, the defense looks a hell of a lot better than what they did last year. Despite the fact that they were giving up a lot of big plays in Sunday scrimmage, overall throughout spring and throughout fall, and I'll admit it is a very limited number of plays that we get to see
14: And there's a lot of things that go on when we're not in practice that are a better tale of the tape than what I'm about to give you. But I will say that throughout spring and throughout fall camp, the defense looks a lot better than what it did last year. The secondary is a lot more aggressive. They like to hit. They seem to know how to jump routes a little bit better, especially a guy like Kamori House seems to be a ball hawk. Maybe that's just when A.J. Hill throws, but I'm going to err on the side that this isn't just when A.J. Hill has the ball leave his hands. I think Kamori House can pick off any quarterback in the SEC. That's what I'm going to go with. You've improved the secondary. You have one holdover from last year. Everybody else is new. It's a bigger secondary. It is a faster secondary. And as I said, above all, it is a much more physical secondary than what we've seen in the past. The defensive line is better than what it's been in the past. And they've been beating the offensive line every single time that I've been out of practice. Now, I know people have seen the offense get the better of them. But I'm looking at that defensive line starting with Quincy Rhodes, which essentially counts as a defensive lineman. And then some of the other guys that you've added all seem to have a good first step, all seem to have a good push, all seem to be able to get off their blocks and get in the backfield. They made it very hard for the offense to run at times I've been at practice this year. And if they can make it hard for that offense to run, they should be able to make it hard for any offense to run that they face on their schedule this year. There are enough targets on offense, starting with Chris Marshall, Sutton Smith. You've got the tight ends that could be a big factor. Adcock being one of them from Memphis. Another one of them being Jaden Platt. But you have enough playmakers on offense that whether it's KJ Jackson or AJ Hill, quarterbacks should be able to relax. Shouldn't fall all on the quarterback's shoulders this year to win yourself anywhere between 3 and 4 games. You have enough guys that can do the work and make things a whole lot better. You also have a good enough run game to keep teams off the field. Between Sutton Smith. Between a guy like with Sutton Smith to Braylon Russell. And Cam Settles. Yeah. Yeah, I believe that you can play ball control offense. As long as your offensive line can block, you can play ball control offense. You can give your defense some rest. And you can keep other teams off the field. It's just a matter of doing it consistently. It's a matter of executing. It's a matter of your offensive line being better than what I've seen. But you do have the running backs that should be good enough to get you 4 or 5 yards a carry. And even if you are just eating up clock, let's say you're doing it 3 yards at a time. That can get you 4 wins. You don't have to have a high-scoring offense to get 4 wins. Again, we're talking over 4. 4 is the total. Are you going over 4 or under 4? 479-587-9921. So, yeah, I like the running backs. I like the fact that they can play ball control offense. So there are your reasons. There are your reasons why they can win. And let's take a look at that schedule, okay, shall we? Because the schedule is going to be a big reason why you decide the Razorbacks are going over 4 wins or under 4 wins at this moment. You've got North Alabama. That's a win. Utah, major question mark. Arkansas is an underdog. If you want to chalk that one up to a loss, go right ahead. For some reason, I'm thinking Arkansas is going to go out there and win that game. I have no idea why. Other than the fact that I think that they can play physical and Utah might be a bit overrated. Utah also breaking in a new coach this year. It's not Kyle Whittingham. If Kyle Whittingham was on the sidelines, I would not give Arkansas as much a chance to win that game as I am now. Yeah, Georgia, fine, that's a loss. Tulsa's a win. So let's say you're 2-2 going into A&M. Let's say A&M's a loss, you're 2-3. Then comes that stretch between Tennessee, Vanderbilt, Missouri, Auburn, and South Carolina, where to win 4 or 5, and let's say you're taking the over, total 4, you're going over. You can win three of those games. There are three winnable games between Tennessee, Vanderbilt, Missouri, Auburn, and South Carolina. Your most winnable games are probably Vanderbilt and South Carolina. So right there, that gets you to four. Shade Beamer on the hot seat. South Carolina has to come here. Vanderbilt, brand new quarterback, no Diego Pavia. Completely revamped team. Clark Lee has proven that he might just be the best coach in the SEC, but what's he do now that his star quarterback's gone? Is Vanderbilt still, do they this year have the same caliber of player that they did last year? Has he turned the program into something, or has it been just a couple of novelty years? And are we expecting Vanderbilt to jump back to the pack? So, yeah, you can win Vanderbilt. You can win South Carolina, plus Tulsa, plus North Alabama. That gets you to four right there. Now you just need one more to go over between Tennessee at home, Missouri at home on Halloween, but you haven't had a whole lot of luck with Missouri. Yeah. And then Auburn on the road, where last time you went to Jordan-Hare Stadium, you were able to win. And I know people love Alex Golesh or Golesh or whatever we're calling him these days. But that is a game you could also win. Again, he brought a lot of guys over from South Florida. Now, that worked for Kirk Cignetti. He brought a lot of guys from James Madison to Indiana and won a national championship with it. So I don't want to completely rule out the fact that Alex Golesh could be good and all his South Florida transfers turned out to be better than I thought, but I still kind of feel that they're a question mark at best. So right there, if you just win North Alabama, Tulsa, Vanderbilt, Auburn, and South Carolina, that's five. That's over four right there. And that would not be considered a good year by Razorback standards, nor should it be considered a good year by Razorback standards. But still, it's three wins improvement from last year, and it gets you to the over. Where if you bet the over, which we're sitting at four today, 479-587-9921, where we're sitting that over at four today, if you just get those five, then you're off to a good start as Ryan Silverfield. Not a great start, but a start that might give you something to build on and might get people to believe in this program and might actually get some check writers to say, okay, we did pretty good last year. What can you do with more money? What can you do if I donated $1 million last year? What can you do if I donate $2 million? What can you do if I donate $3 million? What if we went out and had some more fundraisers for the NIL so you could buy better players? You took this team and won five games. Nah, you've shown us. I don't know if they'd have that kind of reaction. They might still be kind of ticked off, but that would be over four wins. And going back to that defensive line, guys like Hunter Osborne, guys like Danny Beal. I know he's a linebacker, but Steven Soles Jr. is going to play that other rush end a lot. He could have a big year this year. I'm bullish, really bullish on this Razorbacks defense this year. It's one of the reasons why I think they can win at least four, possibly five, six games this year. And those are my arguments for. So again, sitting the over-under at four today, or the total at four, 479-587-9921, are you going over four or are you going under? Now, let me make the argument against. Because if you think I'm full of crap, which, okay, I would say you're in real good company because my wife thinks I'm full of crap most of the time anyway. Here's the argument against winning at least four games. Now, I'm still going to give you North Alabama and Tulsa. Those are games you should win. But some major questions to me are forming on the offensive line. And I think one of the reasons that I have major questions on the offensive line is whether or not they've got this new scheme down. And when you have to have a transfer from Memphis still tell people about the right calls, it tells me that you're still learning things. It doesn't mean you're bad, but you're still learning things. You're still adjusting to the terminology. You're still adjusting to how you're going to block based on different fronts. If you're being asked to do different things than you were last year for an offensive line, that can be tough because a lot of it you're going on muscle memory. You've had other things ingrained in your head for so long. Now you've got to have those things go out of your head and learn a whole new language. And it can take a lot longer than most coaches want it to, which makes me also wonder, can Tim Kramsey and the offense simplify things to make it easier for the O-line? And if they can't, major issues. And if they're having problems with the Arkansas defensive line and the Arkansas defensive line isn't as good as I think it's going to be, there's one of your arguments against winning four games. Because they could get pushed around by a lot of defensive lines, especially in the SEC. Defense, as we talked about, prone to giving up big plays. Or at least could be prone to giving up big plays based on what they did in Sunday's scrimmage. Is it something that they can fix? Or is this a symptom to a much bigger problem? We don't know the answer to that. Heck, Ryan Silverfield and his staff, Ron Roberts, they don't know the answer to that yet. And it may have just been one, two things that were off on Saturday and caused them to look worse than what they have all practice. Or at least all fall camp and all spring. And you might easily be able to say to yourself, all right, it was just a bad day. Now, a bad day in the SEC is going to get you an L. But if it's just one L, two L's, even three, you could probably live with that. And Ryan Silverfield himself said, I can live with giving up a lot of yards as long as teams don't score. I can't. I can't, because usually that means at some point the dam's going to break. But are they going to give up too many big plays? It's a fair argument. And if you give up too many big plays, considering some of the offenses that you're playing this year, Texas, LSU could be a high-scoring offense. Tennessee with Josh Heupel, always a threat. Georgia, just big and strong. You could give up a lot of points. You could find yourself midway through the season by the time you get to Vanderbilt devastated as a defense because you've given up way too many big plays and you can't keep people out of the end zone. The other argument for you, if you think that Arkansas is going under two, is neither K.J. Hill or neither K.J. Jackson or A.J. Hill can win you a game. We know that K.J. Hill did really good in the two-minute drill on Saturday or Sunday, but can he do that consistently? It's a major question. A.J. Hill, right now, making too many bad decisions for you to trust with the game on the line. It's a big problem. And especially if K.J. Jackson gets hurt, and A.J. Hill has to be the quarterback, I would say right now I don't trust him to make the throws when they need to be made, or I don't trust him not to keep the ball out of the other team's hand. And we go back to this schedule. And what we're making the argument as to why they won't win four games. And that is this, that the schedule is just too darn tough this year. It's the toughest schedule in America. And a lot of that is based on, well, Arkansas themselves, and not being very good last year, and people not knowing what to expect of them this year. But as we said yesterday and pointed out, the AP Top 25 has just come out. Eight teams from the AP Top 25 are on your schedule this year. Utah, Georgia, A&M, Tennessee, Missouri, Texas, and LSU are all in the top 25. And of those teams, the only one I don't expect to be ranked in the top 25 by the time the season's over, strangely enough, LSU comes in at 11. They should be. They spent $40 million on their roster. And LSU usually every year has the best-looking team, man. When they get off the bus or they run out from the tunnel underneath that goalpost, LSU always has the best-looking athletes, and they will again this year, regardless of who the coach is. You and I could go coach LSU, and we would have the best-looking team in college football. Big, strong, well-developed, defined guys, and they may not be able to play a lick. And that could happen again this year with LSU. I'm thinking that this first year for Lane Kiffin is going to be rough. Then he'll get his sea legs under him, and LSU will become the juggernaut that we've known them to become. They're just going to be a year behind. Tennessee, I could see Tennessee dropping out of the top 25. But let's say they don't. And let's say both of these quarterbacks, Faison Brandon or whoever's going to be the quarterback, is that good? Whew. Yeah, then we may be in for a rough ride. But I've given you the arguments for over 4 and under 4. Missouri, you don't beat Missouri. Even though you may be even talent-wise with them, you never beat them. 3-10 lifetime against Missouri. There, another argument for you. So, I'm giving you the opportunity right now. Tell me what you're taking. The over or the under, if the total is 4, for Arkansas's win. I'm going to err on the positive side. I'm going to go over. I'm going to say somewhere between 5 and 6 wins this year. And part of that is, like, I'll tell you part of what that is that just, I can't be, look, as much as a realist as I want to be, I can't be 2 down. I just can't be 2 down anymore. I can't just sit here and come in every day and talk about how bad the football program sucks. Some people can. It's easy to do. Some people are angry. Maybe you and your friends can. I just can't do it. Doesn't make for fun radio for me. So yeah, I can put on the cardinal color glasses every once in a while and look through them and say, okay, yeah, I can see the 6-6. And that may be what I'm doing right now. I may be living in an absolute fantasy world. I know it's going to be a tough year. But part of it is I just want the year to be better, because it's a lot more fun for you and I to come in here every morning and talk about every Monday morning and talk about a win than it is a loss and be looking ahead to a game for a win. I don't want to start the countdown to basketball just yet, even though we know basketball is going to be one heck of a fun season this year as well. 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
19: Now, yesterday was absolutely insane in terms of the temperatures, and believe it or not, this afternoon could be a degree or two warmer. In fact, we're forecasting high temperatures between 105 to 110 degrees. So, folks, you gotta make sure you're being very careful as you step at the door. We also have a chance for showers and storms as early as this afternoon, but the main event will be overnight tonight and early tomorrow morning. Could be a threat for some damaging winds with those storms, with temperatures dropping off slightly as we go throughout your Thursday and Friday. For KNWA, Fox 24, I'm meteorologist Josh. Truggers.
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0: Thank you for listening to the Morning Sports Beat here on 92.1 The Ticket and the 92.1 The Ticket app. Eric G. asking you, if I'm giving you the total of four for the Arkansas football season, a total of four wins, are you going over or are you going under at 479-587-9921? That's 479-587-9921. Tell me, you going over or four? And then tell me why. Tell me how many wins you have this year and why you think the Razorbacks will either be better than most people think or won't be near as good as maybe the total suggests. What is it about this team right now that's got you worried? What is it about this team that's got you excited? Again, 479-587-9921. That's 479-587-9921. This is the morning show. This is the Morning Sports Beat. I am Eric G. on 92.1 The Ticket and the 92.1 The Ticket app. Real quick note, yesterday, Sutton Smith, who had been sitting out the last few days of practice, missed the scrimmage on Sunday. The running back transfer from Memphis, whom we're counting on a ton this season, if the Razorbacks are going to go over that total of four, was actually back at practice. He had had some lower leg injuries. Ryan Silverfield was doing it as a precaution. And I agree with the social media poster. I think it was on Facebook. I think it was on our Facebook page that I saw this. Put him in bubble wrap. Yes, before the beginning of the season, put him in bubble wrap. And then put him in a glass case for the rest of the season. This is break in case of emergency. An emergency would be every Saturday. But after that, no, don't let this guy. Matter of fact, don't let him walk to class. Get him an Uber. Get him a chauffeur. Make sure that Sutton Smith, when he goes to class, is not only chauffeured to every building that he has to go to, if in fact his classes are on campus and not online. You know what? Forget that. I don't even want him on campus. Make sure that his classes are online. Make sure that his classes are online. He doesn't have to leave his apartment, and he can just study there and be safe, because he cannot afford to have that guy get hurt at all. Unfortunately, the Razorbacks have already suffered a big loss, and that is Maddox Lassiter. He was a tight end. I think I underestimated just how big this loss was. And the reason I underestimated it is because of Trey Biddy's question that he asked Morgan Turner, tight end coach, yesterday.
1: Maddox out. I mean, he played a lot of, he wore a lot of different hats for you guys. Like, who kind of steps into those roles that, like, when you need a fullback and stuff? Is that Adcock, or where do you go?
2: Yeah, he's going to be there some. That's what he did a lot in Memphis. He did a lot of that fullback role, a lot of the wing stuff. So he's going to be there looking at different guys. It's not a, like, just plug and play. I mean, we're going to find different spots for different people and different roles. And it's not just because Heaton Maddox did something well, this guy just replaces all of it. Like, hey, maybe Ty's going to do it well. Maybe Jaden's going to do it well. We'll find the right fit for whatever we're trying to do.
1: It looked like with the defensive backs, I noticed Coach Woodson was like, we got to work on foot.
0: All right, so there you are, right there. Trey Biddy, sorry, I should have cut that part. I should have cut that last part off. I will do that now. But no, that's a big thing. When you've got that guy, and so much of the tight end spot, and I didn't really see it much here at Arkansas the last couple of years, but where you have seen it in football is you've got a lot of those tight ends that are more of a hybrid position. They've become a hybrid between a fullback and a tight end itself. So at times you'll have them line up in the backfield. Other times you'll have them go out to where the tight end is.

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1: Since Maddox Lassiter is out.
2: Leadership to the room, too.
3: Coach, we've noticed that on a few occasions.
2: He's tough. Loves football. I mean, he's going to be physical. He knows the system inside and out. We're sitting in our meeting room, and we're talking about play. I'll ask him, like, hey, how did you guys do this? How is this? How do I teach it differently from what you know? Like, and so the guys will go to him, too, and like, hey, what are we doing here? Like, hey, this look, how do we handle it? So he's really helped the guys that are learning the system really, really get sped up. But he does a nice job in the run game. Really, I mean, takes it seriously. I mean, he's a mature kid. He's married. And so he brings some leadership to the room too.
1: And that is Morgan Turner on Matt Adcock. Look, the importance of these kids from Memphis can't be stressed enough. And Ryan Silverfield has talked about it. And it seems like a lot of their roles, look, you've got guys like Sutton Smith, who is definitely going to play. You've got guys on the offensive line who are going to play as well. And then you've got Matt Adcock. But a lot of the reason that they're here is because they know the system. And sometimes they can explain things in a way that coaches can't. They know what the coaches expect. Therefore, the coaches lean on them and use them as an extra voice in the room, another coach, if you will. Matt Adcock can certainly do that, but he's a big physical kid who has the opportunity to now step up where and get some playing time that maybe he wasn't going to get. And for him, it's not that you want another player to get hurt. Okay, maybe you do. It depends. I don't think you're ever rooting for serious injury for your teammate, but if it happens, and you get playing time. You get playing time you didn't think you were going to get because of it. You'll take it. Don't lie. You'll take it. We've all been there. We've all been there in high school where you were second or third team on. You were second or third team offensive line. Okay, maybe I was the only one that was there. Hey, if the guy in front of me got hurt, it wasn't going to be a bad day for me because I was going to get the opportunity to go out and play. Because that's what I wanted to do. I wanted to play. I didn't necessarily want to sit on the sidelines. Although, on Friday nights, if I was going to have to be anywhere, on the sidelines was always a better seat than being in the stands. So at least I was a part of something. Got that letter jacket a little late, but whatever the heck. But no, Matt Adcock has a chance to step up. And while Maddox Lassiter is a loss because he did so many things offensively and was probably going to be a big help on special teams, you've got to find someone to step up, and Adcock may be that. Now, as far as pass catchers go, obviously you've got Jaden Platt, who could have a really good year this year, and according to Morgan Turner, and not just him, but Ryan Silverfield, Ty Lockwood, the Boston College transfer, who also played at Alabama, could also have a major say in what happens in the Razorbacks offense this year.
2: Yeah, he's done a nice job. He's come in and really done a nice job in the run game. He's good with his routes, and the ball just seems to find him. Whether the concept is called for the tight end or somebody else, I mean, he'll get open and the ball finds his way. But it's been good seeing him be reliable in the run game. That's a big thing, too. He's done a nice job. He focused on the technique. He's got good feet, good hands, and I've been proud of him to see how he's come in and done that.
1: So you're all right. I mean, despite the loss of Maddox Lassiter, this tight end room, the position itself, is better off than maybe what it was last year. It is at least a little bit deeper than what it was last year. Because last year it felt like it was Poska and it felt like it was Platt and that was it. It was mostly Platt. But even if you lose a guy like Lassiter, who was going to be a major role player in the offense, it feels like there's more talent to go around and you can dig a little bit deeper this year. I don't know if you saw this. It got out on social media yesterday and I thought this was fantastic. Ryan Silverfield, the first day of class, so it was Monday, Ryan Silverfield

0: was actually walking to class to check in on his players to make sure that they were attending they were in the right place at the right time. That's what Ryan Silverfield was doing. Hey, you've got 8 o'clock chem. I'm going to make sure that you're at 8 o'clock chem. You've got 10:20 English. I'm going to make sure that you've got you're there at 10:20 or 10 o'clock. I guess it's Monday. Yeah, you're right. You're right there on the top of the hour. So 10 o'clock. Hey, you gotta be at that science. Hey, you've got to be at that. You got to be at that algebra class, that college algebra class at 8 o'clock today. I'm going to make sure you're there. I'm going to make sure that 87 o'clock class. So he walked around campus and did that. More importantly, what you do when you're Ryan Silverfield and you're walking around checking on your players, you're being seen. Not only does it give the social media crew an opportunity to post something that is somewhat enlightening, but most of all, kind of amusing. Hey, look, the coach is going to make sure all the kids are going to class. The more important thing is you're on campus and you're being seen, and you're being seen by the students, because that's who you have to sell to now. Because at this point, the alumni, people yours and I's age, we're jaded. We've been there. All we want you to do is win. We don't care that you have a nice smile. We don't care that you have a good handshake. Hey, it's awesome that you can raise money. Go win football games. It's all we want. It's all we care about, right? For the students, though, especially freshmen who are coming in, people from out of state who may have rooted for other schools before they decided that they were going to Arkansas, this is an opportunity for you to connect with the coach and for the coach to start making lifelong Razorback fans. To get out, to be nice, to shake their hands, to invite them to the game, to do that personal one-on-one, which is so important to connect, which in a lot of ways we've lost. In a lot of ways we've lost that connection through social media. Like, how many friends do you have on Facebook versus how many friends do you have, period? How many followers do you have on your X account or your Instagram account? How many people are you snapping with versus how many people do you actually talk to in a day? How much human connection do you have in a day? We've lost a lot of that. And it's become a much more impersonal world. Well, Ryan Silverfield knows that in order to get students to come to the game, which you're going to need them, you're going to need these students to give you any sort of home field advantage, you've got to get out and talk to them and sell the program to them. Selling the program to the kid who's taking that 11 o'clock English lit class or that college comp class, it is just as important to sell the program to them as it is to sell the program to incoming recruits. Because they want to believe. They want to get behind someone they know. And if they know you, they can root for you a lot easier, and they might be more forgiving when things don't go wrong because, hey, he came up to me. I was just a kid. I was just a kid in a pair of shorts and my fraternity party shirt, and Ryan Silverfield came up to me. Well, what were you doing? Well, I was on my way to intro to mass media class, and Ryan Silverfield tapped me on the shoulder, asked me what I was doing Saturday, maybe even gave me a pair of tickets, invited me to the game, so I went, so I rooted for him. And I'm glad things turned out for him, or it's too bad things didn't turn out for him. But because the coach cared enough to ask me what I was doing and talk to me for 5 minutes and invite me to a game, now I'm sold on the program for life. And don't underestimate how far that stuff goes. Think about when you walk into a business or somebody approaches you and they're trying to sell you something. Well, if they're doing a good job, they sell themselves. And that's what Ryan Silverfield is doing right now, not just to donors, not just to you and I, but to the students out there who will eventually become alums and hopefully buy season tickets and become donors. He's trying to put that personal touch on the program. Very important. 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I'm Eric G. Coming up, I'm going to tell you why I hope this Jaden Daniels saga continues throughout the year.
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14: Now, yesterday was absolutely insane in terms of the temperatures, and believe it or not, this afternoon could be a degree or two warmer. In fact, we're forecasting high temperatures between 105 to 110 degrees. So, folks, you gotta make sure you're being very careful as you step at the door. We also have a chance for showers and storms as early as this afternoon, but the main event will be overnight tonight and early tomorrow morning. Could be a threat for some damaging winds with those storms, with temperatures dropping off slightly as we go throughout your Thursday and Friday. For Kane DeBay, Fox 24, I'm your meteorologist Josh Rugger.
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0: I'm giving you a total of four. The total is four for the Razorbacks wins this year. Are you going over or under at 479-587-9921? Tell us on the High Impact Analytics text line. That's 479-587-9921. Tell us why you would go over four. Tell us why you would go under four. I've made the argument for both at 8 o'clock. We'll jump back into that argument. But right now, I want to know how you're feeling about that at 479-587-9921 on the High Impact Analytics text line. That is also our call-in number. It is the Morning Sports Beat, 92.1 The Ticket and the 92.1 The Ticket app. I have to tell you, this Jaden Daniels LSU number imbroglio, I'm hoping that this thing plays out and is talked about every single week from now until the end of the football season. The reason why is I'm hoping that it serves to be a major distraction for Lane Kiffin in his first year as head coach of LSU. I'm hoping that this is a big pain in the butt where every week he has to address it at a press conference. Every week, LSU has to send out a press release. Every week, Jaden Pickett, the All-American cornerback, will have to say something about it. Or DJ Pickett, not Jaden Pickett, DJ Pickett will have to say something about it. And LSU will have to continue to address this. Why? Because now the parents are involved. Damian E. Pickett Sr., tweet yesterday, can we please get back to football? And then he has a football emoji and two straight faces emojis. Probably because he's been getting hammered and his son's been getting hammered. And there are a lot of people that agree with Jaden Daniels and think that DJ Pickett should not be wearing the number five. Which, yeah, I'm with you. I feel it is kind of stupid, but it is what it is. And the longer it can go on, the more of a distraction maybe it can be for LSU. I mean, personally, I think Jaden Daniels is out of his mind here on this. But I understand why you would hold that number sacred, because you think you did something so sacred at LSU that they should consult you on that. And athletes, as I said yesterday, don't want to be forgotten. That's Jaden Daniels' biggest problem, is what happens if DJ Pickett has a better career at LSU than I do, even if he doesn't win the Heisman? You know, what if he wins the Jim Thorpe Award, which goes to the top defensive back? What if he ends up becoming a top five draft pick? What if he goes on in the NFL to have a better career than I do, despite the fact that I was the number two overall pick? And I was the rookie of the year. What if this guy is that much better than me? And you have a group of kids who see him as number five, not me as number five. Dear Lord, what will I do? The fragility of some athletes' egos is absolutely amazing. But if Jaden Daniels every week can be asked about this and say something and force DJ Pickett, force Lane Kiffin, force LSU to respond, yeah, I'm going to go so far as to say it could cost them a couple of wins, because they're more concerned about the PR than they are the X's and O's, and I'm hoping for that. And please, let it be a distraction going into the week of Thanksgiving. Please let it be a distraction on November the 28th, because if it can be a distraction then, you're giving Arkansas a much better opportunity to win that game. And for as nuts as Jaden Daniels is, he's not as crazy as my man Jerry Fulks, F-U-L-K-S. He is a former high school football coach in Guntersville, Alabama. Why is he a former high school football coach? Well, Jerry decided that he needed to go scout the first team that Guntersville played, and it's a team called Arab, A-R-A-B, in Alabama. Thought, hey, I need to go scout. scout them. They're doing one of these scrimmages where they bring in four different teams, right? They're going to have four different teams, so I'm going to get a chance to look at them. I'm going to get a chance to look at these other teams as well. I don't have a problem with that. You don't have a problem with that. You're doing your job. You're trying to make things better for your team. What I have a problem with, and mainly what his employers had a problem with, was the fact that he allegedly showed up there tipsy. Shows up there tipsy and decides, hey, these seats in the stands aren't as good at, aren't giving me as good a view as I would get on the sidelines. And maybe if I go on the sidelines, I can hear some things that their coaches are telling their players or their players are telling their coaches. I can kind of get the feel of what this team is. Maybe I can get some signals down. So I'm going to go on the sidelines. Okay, so you guys, I've had a few, but I'm going down the sidelines. And I'm going to talk to these nice police officers, and I'm going to tell them I'm a member of the press. Well, they can smell the booze on his breath. They can tell that he's probably a little off, so they arrest him. And when it gets back to his school, they decide to fire him. Look, I admire the fact that you wanted to give your team the upper hand. And I do believe that at some point you're going to deserve another shot to coach. And this should not be the thing that defines you, Jerry Folks. And I do not believe that Guntersville, Alabama should be your last stop in coaching. However, I would employ you to be a little bit smarter. And if you're going to do that, look, stop by the bar afterwards. And then make sure you get an Uber back home. But you didn't have to go. You didn't have to go to the scrimmage drunk. And you certainly didn't have to try and make your way down on the field. It all hurts so bad. Look, I just want to be down on the field. Just let me down the field. I'm a member of the press. Yeah, we drink, but most of the people that cover high school sports know better than that. They know better to drink after the game. That was your mistake. That was your mistake there, Jerry. But I do wish you the best of luck, speedy recovery, and I hope you get another job soon. Coming up next here on 92.1 The Ticket and the 92.1 The Ticket app, how many schools on the Razorback schedule have a roster of over $40 million? And where do the Razorbacks stand in their NIL spending? We'll tell you next.
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0: 92.1 The Ticket and the 92.1 The Ticket app. This is the Morning Sports Beat. Eric G here with you. Our High Impact Analytics text line is 479-587-9921. That's 479-587-9921. That is also our call-in line. So you don't necessarily have to text. You can always call in and tell us what's on your mind. And our question for you today is real simple. Will the Arkansas Razorbacks win over four games, or will they win under four games? That's where we set the total, and you just have to tell us. Over four or under four, and that comes because the 870 was making fun of me yesterday because I thought they could win four games. I gave you an argument for, I've given you an argument against. If you missed it, you can go back and listen on the podcast when we post that today around 10 o'clock. And at 8 o'clock, we'll dive back into this topic. So at 8 o'clock, we'll tell you why the Razorbacks can win four games or more than four and why they might win less than four games. We'll also ask Jacob Davis that question coming up at 7:20. But for you right now, I want to know, do you got the Razorbacks winning over four or under four at 479-587-9921? That's 479-587-9921. 24/7 is doing a study, or they did a piece on how many college football teams have spent over $40 million. Now, the wording on this is weird. Like, I've read this like 5-6 times to make sure I'm reading what I'm reading. And it says there were 7 teams that spent $40 million plus on roster and 5 others that trailed just behind. And I guess, I mean, you're mixing them all into one, but LSU, Texas, A&M, Georgia, Ole Miss, Tennessee. All of those schools have spent somewhere around $40 million on their roster. On Arkansas' schedule, the only one not on Arkansas' schedule from that list in the SEC is Ole Miss. The Razorbacks have to play LSU, Texas, A&M, Georgia, and Tennessee this year. And all of those schools have spent somewhere around $40 million on their roster. And just looking at the NIL standard, which is the website I always go to when I want to find out what's going on in the NIL. Pull that up. It's like, all right, so where are these teams? Where are the Razorbacks in comparison? When you just look at the top 25 right now, Tennessee spent $31 million on their roster. LSU, 42.8. Texas, almost 50. Almost $50 million at 49.3. You're spending that much money on your roster, and Ohio State is spending 39.3. If I'm a Texas fan and you have spent $10 million more than Ohio State on their roster, you had better go into Columbus this year and kick their butts. Because I didn't give that much money for you not to be better than one of the teams that you're playing against. I didn't give that much money for you to miss the playoffs or just make the playoffs. I spent $49.3 million to get us a national championship, which at Texas we so rightly deserve. Because that's their attitude, right? That's the Horns' attitude. We spend money, therefore we deserve it. Yeah, I would be livid. If I am outspending Ohio State by $10 million, I want to know that my $10 million went to buy better players than that they have. And I want to know that my coach can take those players who are better than Ohio State has and coach them to a win. If I donated to your NIL and you lose that game, I don't think I'm letting Sark off the hook unless he wins a national championship. I don't care if that is the only game he loses. Every week there's going to be a nasty email. How could you lose to this team? You beat everybody else we outspend. How do you lose to this one? But to continue with the teams on Arkansas's roster, Ole Miss spent 35, or our Arkansas schedule, Ole Miss is not. They spent 35.1, at least according to the NIL standard, and A&M spent 33. Now, Arkansas is in the top 25 at $24 million, and when it comes to the SEC, they're in the bottom third, just above South Carolina and Mississippi State, just under Kentucky, Vanderbilt, Missouri, Florida, Auburn, Georgia. Okay, I'm not going to go through the entire list. But that shows you where the spending is. Now, we can take one of two things from this. One, shows you how dedicated that certain donors are to their programs. That's what we can, that's the first and easy thing that we can take from it. Two, you can take that those programs have a strong NIL program, but more importantly, what they have is a bunch of people that want to win and are willing to give any amount of money to see them win football games. And I started thinking about this as I'm sitting down looking at this last night, and I'm trying to ingest it, and I'm trying to come up with a different angle than what we've discussed a million times before about the NIL and what needs to happen and how it needs to even out, and Arkansas needs to spend more, and I think we would all agree that Arkansas needs to spend more in the NIL, but I started asking myself, who does this really put pressure on? Who has the NIL affected the most? And that was a hard question for me to answer, because on one hand, it does put a lot of pressure on coaches, and it puts a lot of pressure on athletic directors. One, as Ryan Silverfield is finding out in his first year here at Arkansas, you need somebody to go out and raise all that money. You need to find someone who is going to talk to donors, make them feel welcome, and make them feel like they're going to get good return on their investment and like they've got a say in a program. So there's a lot of pressure on you as a coach, especially when you're new, to go out and sell yourself and sell your program, especially at a school like Arkansas, when so many people have been down on the program. You have to find a way to connect with people and get them to blindly give. You have to find people and make them understand, hey, it's still about the logo. It's not just always about me. It's about the logo itself. So don't just be loyal to me. Be loyal to Arkansas and give because it's Arkansas. So you've got a lot of pressure on the coach. You've got a lot of pressure on the AD now, because the AD may not be the most warm and fuzzy guy. The AD may be a little bit too much of a straight shooter and may tell you exactly what he thinks. It may think that as a donor, we appreciate your gift, but as far as you telling us anything past where your gift is going, yeah, we're really not interested in your opinion. And unfortunately, right now as an athletic director, you can't be that way. You have to listen to donors. When they give you seven figures and more, you have to have a very good understanding of what they want done with that seven figures. And you have to reassure them that that million or more that they've spent is going to go to exactly the thing that they want. So whether it's going to a player, whether it's going to be spread around the players, whether it's going to a building, whatever, you just make them feel really good about it. You have to. And Ryan Silverfield is finding out that I've got to be heavily involved in this. I can't just, you know, pin it all off on the athletic director or the collectives or other people to raise money. I have to go out and be a major part of this right now. And Ryan Silverfield talked about managing the NIL situation. This is his visit with Cole Kublik from back in July. It was just before SEC Media Days. Here's what Ryan Silverfield had to say about trying to manage the NIL situation.
1: Yeah, Cole, that was one of the things that was so attractive about this place, right? Like every SEC school has a set donor base and people that are involved, and there's some great corporations, right? We do have the Walmart logo on the field, the Tyson's Chicken logo on our field. But then now you're seeing like the jersey patch, the Tyson chicken jersey patch, right? And it's my job. And I told everybody, like, when I get here, it's to how do we maximize and tap into those opportunities and those resources? Because you're exactly right. Like, what sets us apart from some of these other SEC schools is, yeah, we've got a donor base just like everybody else. And we're really good in basketball, baseball, golf. I mean, like, name it, track and field. But then how do we get some of that money directed at football? And I've been shaking hands, meeting donors, not just that, but then out going, hey, how do we get these corporations involved? And I think that's part of it. And I'm making headway. Listen, everybody talks about the NIL for the 26 roster. It is what it is, right? Like I got here and I had, you know, 3 weeks, not enough time to go raise enough money. So we are trying to build this thing. So there's long-term stability. Right. You know, at my previous stop, we were able to be pretty stable for a long time. Yeah. A lot of that was, you know, once we got FedEx on board and the backing. So it's my job here. So many people are very excited. They're interested in saying, OK, how can we make this thing go? But we know there's some more people. I got to keep knocking on doors and see what we can get out of this thing.
0: So there is Ryan Silverfield stressing to you as the fan, hey, maybe not this year, but next year we will have a more expensive roster because I've gone out and got more people involved. I mean, heck, for this all-in fund, which none of that will go to the NIL, I wanted to raise $25 million or I wanted to raise $30 million. We've already hit 25. Now I want to go out and raise 50. So he's done a really good job of that. Him and Hunter Yurecek are always under an immense amount of pressure to go out and ask people for money. But then there's the donors themselves. And think about how college football fans, not just you and I, but every college football fan is looking at donors right now. We are looking at donors as if they are the owners of professional football teams, as if they're the owners of NFL teams or NBA teams. We're looking to guys like John Tyson. We're looking to people at J.B. Hunt and Walmart. And we're begging them for money. We're looking at them saying, you should have as much interest in this program as I have. You should have as much interest in this program as Mark Cuban did in Indiana football, who donated an undisclosed amount. You're not spending enough money. I mean, think about how Cowboy fans feel about Jerry Jones. You didn't go out and make the right trades. You're too involved in the day-to-day operations of the organization. The organization which you own, you're too involved in it. We don't want you involved in it, Jerry. But every time you miss out on a player, you miss out on a big free agent. Think about who your favorite professional sports team is. Okay? Especially if it's in baseball and you're a Red Sox fan or a Phillies fan. Or Cubs, White Sox, Giants, I would even throw the Angels in there, despite the fact they're not in Los Angeles. They are technically in the Los Angeles area. To me, they should operate as a major market club, Mets. Like, think about every time you swing and miss on a free agent and some guy goes to the Dodgers or some guy goes to the Yankees. You know, if it's Chicago, some guy ends up with the Cubs versus the White Sox. And you were in on him. By all reports, you were in on that guy. But that other team, that rival team, that whether it's crosstown, whether it's in division, they gave more money. And you just missed out on them. And that one guy is the difference between you going to the World Series and you not. You're thinking to yourself, well, why didn't we spend that money? Why didn't we offer him more? And management may be saying, well, we offered him a ton of money. We offered him a really good contract, but if we'd have paid him this much, we would not have been able to pay three, four other guys that we needed to pay, or one other guy that we really needed to pay that was a difference maker than us. Yes, we would have had him, but we would not have had both guys. And you're saying to yourself, I don't want to hear that. Just spend the money. Raise ticket prices. Do whatever you have to do. Just make sure you get the free agents in here. That's how we're looking at these donors now. Just give us the money. Give us the money. Help us get that quarterback. Help us get that running back. Help us get that guy that's going to make the difference. And it's not really fair to them because they never really wanted to be placed in this position. As a donor, you're thinking to yourself, all right, I'll kick in a few million. Like, I will give a gift. Like these, like this couple did at Northwestern. It's a $35 million gift, but it's $35 million spread over like 3 years. So we're going to spread this. And that $35 million is going to go to whatever it needs to go to make football better. But when you were a donor and you're like, all right, I'm going to give a one-time gift of $10 million or $20 million, or I'm going to spread this gift out, but it's going to go to improving facilities. It's going to get my name on a building. I'm going to build something that's stable. That's what you got it in for. That's what you got into donating for. You didn't get into donating to buy players. So that's where the NIL, and we're looking at a team like Texas. Well, my gosh, they spent almost $50 million on their roster this year. Well, good for them. I'm glad Texas spent. And honestly, if you spend that much money, you should win a national championship. Not that I'm rooting for Texas to win a national championship, but if you outspend everyone and you win a national championship, then good for you. I'm glad it meant that much to you and your donors to go out and get the players that you needed to win. And maybe that's all anyone needs is that kind of motivation to say, well, all we have to do is spend money. Now, it's more than that, but if that's what it takes, then that's what we'll do. But it's not fair. None of this is fair to the people who are involved in it. It's not fair to the coach and the AD to just continually have us on their back to go out and beat the bushes and raise money. And if you can't raise money, then your job's on the line. And I get it. That's part of it. But it's also not fair to the donors to look at them and say, hey, can you bail us out, please? Can you please give us money? And they're thinking to themselves, look, I got problems of my own. So it's just a weird situation. Injury update from yesterday. Sutton Smith back at practice. Thank goodness. Thank goodness Sutton Smith is back at practice. Was a little bit concerned about him. But back at practice, taking snaps, according to Trey Biddy. Hopefully Sutton Smith will be able to participate in Saturday's scrimmage. If he's not, it's not the worst thing in the world, because mainly you just want this guy to be able to go when the North Alabama game is, when the North Alabama game's here on September 5th. So if that means he misses out on a scrimmage, I'm all right with that. Ryan Silverfield talked about not only Maddox Lassiter, but Sutton Smith after Sunday's scrimmage.
2: Yep, Maddox Lassiter, unfortunately, is out for the season. He had a surgery, an upper body injury. So Maddox has been absolutely phenomenal. The young man that we actually felt was going to have a very, very significant role for us. Was playing at an extremely high level, and it just a tough, tough young man that unfortunately got hurt during a practice. He had surgery. He's out for the remainder of the year. I've been holding Sutton Smith with the communication with the doctors and our medical staff, lower leg injury, but I have no doubts in my mind that he'll be full go. I think some of those guys that you've been around, some of those that I have a good understanding how their body works and what's best for them. If he had his druthers, he'd be out there getting 100 plays, but just, you know, had him on ice the last few days. I got full expectations that he'll be full go. Other than that, you know, just some soft tissue stuff, but nothing major as we move forward.
0: So good for Sutton Smith back on the field. And if he doesn't go this Saturday, hey, I think Ryan Silverfield's fine with that, because I think Sutton Smith has proved throughout spring and proved throughout. I think he's proved throughout spring and he's proved throughout fall camp what he can do. And missing a scrimmage won't be the end of the world for him, and it won't be the end of the world for the Razorbacks. What's funny is I'm going to go back to this whole NIL deal, looking at the fact that Tennessee is just outside that $40 million range at $31 million on Arkansas' schedule, and Arkansas supposedly has spent $24 million on their roster this year. Hey, what's funny, again, going back to the unrealistic expectations of the pressure, we should probably look at that 24 and that 31 and say to ourselves that just simply because Tennessee spent more money, they should beat Arkansas. They should beat them on October the 10th. Yeah, that's what we're thinking, right? No, the expectations don't change at all. We don't care that you spent $10 million less or $6 million less on a roster. It does not change. Whatever the number spent doesn't change the expectations. It should. It should. If you spent less on your roster, yeah, your expectations shouldn't be as high as a team that spent more, but reality is no, it's not. We don't care. We know the facts. Okay, we know the facts, but no, we don't care. We don't care that you didn't spend that kind of money. Just go out and win the game. Make do with what you have. Make what you have better. Make them play above their pay grade. That's what we're asking you to do. 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
18: Now, yesterday was absolutely insane in terms of the temperatures, and believe it or not, this afternoon could be a degree or two warmer. In fact, we're forecasting high temperatures between 105 to 110 degrees. So, folks, you got to make sure you're being very careful as you step at the door. We also have a chance for showers and storms as early as this afternoon, but the main event will be overnight tonight and early tomorrow morning. Could be a threat for some damaging winds with those storms, with temperatures dropping off slightly as we go throughout your Thursday and Friday. For Kane Debate, Fox 24, I'm meteorologist Josh Rugger.
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0: 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I am Eric G. The High Impact Analytics text line is 479-587-9921. And tell us, we've got the total wins for Arkansas set at 4 right now on the season. Would you go over that or would you go under that? And our next guest, I'm sure, will have an opinion on this from OnSI. We bring in Jacob Davis. Jacob, thank you so much for joining us. So you, like our listeners today, get to pick. The total is 4. Are you going over or under 4 for the Razorbacks' win total?
20: Well, if you've kept up with what I've said over the past couple of weeks, I would say over by maybe one or two wins. I'm optimistic. That's just my nature. I always see the best out of everything and everybody. And I just really feel like, yeah, I think Arkansas has as good a shot as any to go over that than actually go under it.
0: So let's talk about the reasons why, because I've given arguments for and against. If Arkansas is going to win 5 to 6 games this year, what are the main reasons why they're going to do that?
20: Defense. I really like the defensive line, the defensive front. I'm really optimistic. I think this is the most talented defensive front seven that I've seen from Arkansas in a decade. You think about the days of like 2014, 2015 under Brett. They were pretty active. You had a pretty good one in 2022, but there was inconsistencies on the back end. But I really do like what this defensive front brings to the field. I mean, you've got Quincy and you've got Hunter Osborne and you've got some pretty good guys behind them. You obviously have David Oakey there too. And you've got some depth behind them. And then you have Bradley Shaw and Jaquavion Smith. I'm really impressed by Smith. I think he really carries himself. He's become a leader alongside Bradshaw, who this is Bradshaw's team. This is his defensive unit. And I really think that front will carry them in a couple of games. Cause, you know, coach talked about it earlier this week. I think Sunday he said, you know, I don't really care how many explosives we give up. Sometimes there's too many. Like you said, after Sunday's scrimmage, there was way too many. But he says, I'm more about points scored. And I think, to me, honestly, if you can get to the quarterback, make some stops, And that's something Arkansas has struggled with over the past couple of years. If they can string together some like a pretty good defense, I think they can get to that 6-win threshold, and maybe Silverfield can get them to he can be the first year coach to get a bowl game outside of the COVID season in his first year. I mean, since Houston Nutt. So I'm really optimistic about this. I believe that. That's the right direction. I think they have a powerful run game. I think the offensive line is probably the best they've had, and continuing to be the best they have. They limit sacks. limit tackles for a loss there. If they can keep ahead of the chains and keep things going, I think, I mean, being consistent, being a game manager, whoever wins the starting quarterback job, you've got a pretty good dependable running back group back there. And it seems like, to me, from what the scrimmage results showed and the daily grind in practice, it seems like they have a pretty good wide receiver and tight end group there as well. So there's reasons for optimism. Now, if half of those things flop, you're looking at less than four wins. Yeah, but I'm looking at the whole body of work right now. This team looks more like a six-win team than a four-win team.
0: 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How concerned are you that that could lead to some disaster depending on who pops up on Arkansas' schedule in a given week?
20: Boy, I tell you what, Georgia, week three is going to tell you a lot. Now, I know everybody's looking at week two against Utah, but they have such a revamped offense there for the youth. It's kind of hard to really tell, but you look at Georgia and Gunnar Stockton, if the guy, his biggest thing has been the intermediate to deep bombs. Last year, there was a lot of line of scrimmage stuff in Bobo's offense and the Branch kid that was the USC transfer. There at Georgia he was their big play guy. Everybody else was, you know, just okay. There's a kid by the name of like Taylen Taylor who has speed. Their speed, their size with Lincoln Humphreys there at Georgia. I'm kind of scared to see what it looks like. But I also, like, who gave up those long bombs in the scrimmage? Was it your Joker Johnson? Was it your Lakai Rowland? Was it the second or third string guys? I don't know if that was ever discussed, but you know, it's not as concerning if, oh, hey, these were given up for third and fourth teamers instead of first and second.

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1: In case something does happen. But to me, man, it just seems like KJ has been so much more consistent than AJ has. And it's like we say every week, it seems like, okay, AJ has a great deep ball, but man, he struggles with processing reads quickly. And then there's one practice last week where KJ went 3 for 7, 2, 3 for 8, something like that, during that live period for media. And you're just thinking, man, maybe he just had an off day. You go to the scrimmage and it seems like both of them had pretty good days. But man, almost every single big play that you see on Twitter or on Facebook, on those reels, it's always KJ Jackson throwing those deep bombs to Chris Marshall or CJ Brown. And it just seems to me that it's Jackson that is leading the race right now. I think he's been leading the race since the very beginning. And I think he brought in AJ Hill because I think those guys are conjoined at the hip together because they believe in each other. And I don't think that's a bad thing. I think people think that, oh, he brought his Memphis guy over to take the job away from KJ. I don't think that's it. I think that Ryan sees something in both of these guys. And I think he's told them, he says, man, y'all are two pretty dang good quarterbacks. And who knows what's going on behind closed doors? Who knows exactly what it looks like outside of those segments that we get to watch? To me, consistency-wise, it seems like KJ has the job in hand and has had that job to himself since the jump.
2: Now, how much more confidence do you have in KJ that he can actually win a game for Arkansas when you hear that he did a really good job of running the 2-minute drill in this past scrimmage?
1: Well, you kind of see that in practice too. He seems comfortable when things are sped up, and I think that's a big thing with most starting quarterbacks. They feel most comfortable when you're trying to get things done in a hurry. And he makes sound decisions, and I feel really optimistic about the direction under Kramsey with Jackson. He showed the same kind of composure and stuff last season too. He understands how to throw, get the ball away, and even Superfield mentioned it. He said, "Man, as long as we're making good decisions, I don't care if we have to punt. Just make a good decision with the football." And that's a big thing with Jackson. He has shown a pattern of consistency where, oh, I'll throw it away. I'm not going to force the issue, but I'm also going to make plays too. And that's the big promising thing with me with KJ is he's not going to do anything to hurt you.
2: Talking with Jacob Davis from On SI here on 92.1 The Ticket and the 92.1 The Ticket app. When you look at the offense, I know you like the offensive line. I think both you and I like the receivers. You're feeling more comfortable about KJ. Where do you think this offense's ceiling is for the first month of the season?
1: Well, you think about you've got North Alabama. I think you're going to see the explosive plays. I think it's going to get everybody hyped because they just look really fluid, and that's a pattern of what Silverfield did at Memphis. And if they come out and look well composed, like they line up well, they limit penalties, I think you can average 350, 360, 70 yards a game. Outside of the Georgia game, I think you can put up numbers against Texas A&M and Tennessee. I think Arkansas fans are going to be pleased. I think they're going to see a lot of scoring early on, but I also think they're going to see some guys are just going to take care of business. They're going to intentionally go out there and find ways to win instead of just, just kind of cutting off your foot, cutting off your hands, and then with penalties and turnovers and stuff like that. I really think Arkansas fans are going to be pleased by how well the execution process is. And that's kind of something I've seen. I mean, yeah, wide receivers have had issues with drop.

0: boxing camp, and maybe that has something to do with the heat of the day. I mean, that's but for the most part, guys have shown themselves to be dependable, whether it's the running backs out of the backfield, whether it's the wide receivers, whether it's tight ends. Like, you look at Lockwood, who's kind of emerging himself. Like, I think, you know, what we think we know about this offense right now may not be even what it looks like week one. I mean, you think about that, but I really think, you know, if Arkansas stays consistent and they just execute and they're just lean on physicality, I think Arkansas fans are going to be pleased by that.
1: Jacob Davis from OnSI joining us here on 92.1 The Ticket and the 92.1 The Ticket app. You know, Maddox Lassiter is out. This is a guy that was going to do a lot for Arkansas. I think I underestimated how big a loss this is, because this is a guy that's going to play a little bit of fullback this year. He's going to be big on special teams. Who do you see stepping up for him to fill most of these roles?
0: Well, you think about Matt Adcock, the transfer from Memphis. I mean, they kind of played the same role last year, two separate schools. I think Adcock is a guy you can easily put there. Now, he's a guy that's not he's going to be out there. He's going to block for you and run contests. He's also shown that he has the ability to catch the football out of the H-back role, or even as a decoy blocker. He shows he can be active there with his hands. So I think you can easily put Adcock there, and obviously you have Lockwood. I think he was always ahead of him anyway as a second string tight end, but I think Adcock has that pretty much wrapped up. Then you have, I mean, if you have to have emergency guys, you've got Braylon Gilbert back there, the Georgia State transfer, who hasn't really played much in his college career. But, you know, if there was one position on the offense that you didn't want to lose anybody, it was going to be the tight end group, because they're pretty unproven outside of Platt. So, and losing Lassiter, you know, it kind of hurts you a little bit, because the guy, he's from Warren, man. He's a football guy, just physical, just a big body, and a guy that really sealed off blocks well. So hopefully Adcock can kind of live up to that kind of standard that Lassiter left, and hopefully I wish him well in his recovery, and hopefully he'll come back better than ever next season.
1: Jacob, for those that would like to follow along with you and get your content, where are you available?
0: Yeah, you can follow me on Twitter at Jacob Davis CSB. You can also find me on Facebook at the same @, and you can also find all our work at si.com/college/Arkansas.
1: 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Why Pat McAfee may not be that bad of a guy after all.
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14: Now, yesterday was absolutely insane in terms of the temperatures, and believe it or not, this afternoon could be a degree or two warmer. In fact, we're forecasting high temperatures between 105 to 110 degrees. So, folks, you gotta make sure you're being very careful as you step at the door. We also have a chance for showers or storms as early as this afternoon, but the main event will be overnight tonight and early tomorrow morning. Could be a threat for some damaging winds with those storms, with temperatures dropping off slightly as we go throughout your Thursday and Friday. For Kane DeBain, Fox 24, I'm meteorologist Josh Rugger.
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2: 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We're sitting Arkansas's win total at 4. Will the Razorbacks go over or under? Tell us why they'll go over or under at 479-587-9921. That's 479-587-9921. 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So Pat McAfee may not be a bad guy after all. He's one of those guys that, first of all, I think Pat McAfee is a very easy target. He's a very easy target because he's polarizing. And if you're thinking about getting into this business, whether you want to do radio, television, podcasting, if you want to get into what I call the opinion business, if you want your platform to be opinion heavy, then the worst thing you can be is boring. Pat McAfee is not boring. The best thing you can be is polarizing. Pat McAfee is definitely that. He is polarizing. People are always talking about Pat McAfee. Why are they always talking about Pat McAfee? Because Pat McAfee always says, or more importantly, does something to get your attention. So whether it's the field goal kick that he does during college game day, or taking off his shirt, or diving into the river in Knoxville, whatever it is, Pat McAfee always gets your attention, whether it's being on WWE or having Aaron Rodgers on. You can be mad about the content, but the one thing you cannot say is that you don't talk about him. He's memorable. That alone makes him a great broadcaster. But Pat McAfee, a lot of times, gets accused of being a bad guy because of some of the antics that he does and because of some of the things that not that he says, but his guests say. You can't blame Pat McAfee for what Aaron Rodgers says, and yet Pat McAfee gets in trouble for giving Aaron Rodgers a place to come say whatever Aaron Rodgers wants to. Well, a couple of guys decided to start a rumor that Pat McAfee was going to take over Lee Corso's headgear predictions at the end of college game day, where Lee Corso would put on the mascot head. Pat McAfee has had to vehemently deny this. And despite the fact that I think Pat McAfee's country album sounds like it was all AI driven and it's very auto-tune, and honestly, Pat, I love you to death. Your lane is broadcasting. Your lane isn't country music. We all have to know what our limitations are. I don't think you're a bad guy just because you did a bad country album, okay? I don't. You did a bad country album. It happens. There are country artists that have done bad country albums. But I really don't think you're a bad guy because you understand what that headgear meant to college game day. And you understood who Lee Corso was. And you have too much love for Lee Corso to do this. And I'm sorry. Like, I honestly feel bad that two guys made this rumor up and put him in a situation where he's like, yeah, I wouldn't do that. You know, I would never do that. And I got people all over me thinking I'm an a-hole because I want to take Lee Corso's signature bit. No, he's not going to do that. And I just, look, I know a lot of people dislike the guy, but I'm telling you right now, if I was in position to hire him, yeah, I'd hire him because I know he's going to bring me a lot of attention. And that's what you need as a broadcaster. Be memorable. Bring attention. If you're young and you're thinking about doing this, be memorable. That's the first thing anyone should tell you when you're going into broadcasting. Don't be vanilla. And don't worry about what the heck people say about you. Forget them. You just go out and you do your own thing. Like when you're voting for the Heisman this year. Yes. Yes, you can vote for the Heisman. Starting September 9th, you will be able to vote every day through the new Heisman Hopefuls platform, which will be tracking more than 11,000 college football players this year using their statistics, advanced analytics, and regularly updated EA College Sports ratings. So basically, you and the rest of your friends will count as one vote for the Heisman this year. Now, if I had a vote for the Heisman, which I don't, I have in the past, I don't anymore, and quite frankly, I don't miss it. And I'm not saying that because I don't have a vote. I'm saying that because I don't get a chance to watch a lot of college football, and I want to do that vote justice. I want to take it very seriously and get it right. And when I'm mainly focused on Arkansas, there's just no way I can do that. But you, who get the opportunity to watch a lot of college football starting September 9th, will be able to vote on this. Now, unfortunately, all your votes will basically count as one ballot. So if I had a ballot, you had a ballot, we would count the same. All of you would count the same. But I do like the fact that they are giving fans a chance to participate in this. And there's, the Heisman vote is interesting to me because I've talked to ex-players who hate the fact that people in the media get a sniff of saying who's going to win the Heisman. Because as one of my friends put it, you're messing with people's lives. And if you don't put, think of this year. If you don't put Gunnar Stockton or Arch Manning top on your list, you're messing with their lives. You're costing them money because they can't say Heisman winner. Therefore, they won't make as much in appearance fees, or maybe they won't get drafted as high. And because you didn't play football, you shouldn't have any say whatsoever. To me, the Heisman's always been an objective vote, and it's supposed to be an objective vote. It's for what you see. Now, people will make fun of you if they ever find out that you voted for three people that weren't ever invited to New York, and they will ask what you're watching, which is one of the things I don't like about the Heisman, and I'm glad I don't vote on it, because in a lot of ways, you can't vote your conscience anymore because you're too afraid of public opinion. You have to put down the three candidates that ESPN thinks are the best three candidates. You can't have an opinion outside of that, or you're an idiot. And quite frankly, not all three of those candidates or four of those candidates are Heisman worthy. But yeah, don't have your own opinion. But you do get to vote on it this year, and that I think is good. I think the fans need to have a say in this, considering just how big that award is and how much it means to so many people. I can't think of another award that we give in sports that's even remotely close to what the Heisman is. The NFL MVP, the NBA MVP, MLB MVP, no. In fact, those become forgettable. Whoever wins the Heisman, yeah, you have that imprinted on your mind every single year. And there's just something about it that still carries the cachet that not even an Olympic gold medal carries. You know what? I'll go so far as to say an Olympic gold medal and the Heisman are still the awards we value the most. And the Olympic gold medal, you outright win. The Heisman, it is a vote, but generally, the person who wins it, yeah, we almost hands down think of as the best player in college football. And I wish it would become less of a quarterback award, but it's the day and age of the quarterback and high-scoring offenses, so that's not going to change anytime soon. Coming up next here on 92.1 The Ticket and the 92.1 The Ticket app, the total is 4. Are the Razorbacks going over or under? I'll make a case for both. 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
3: 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I'm Eric G. Yeah, we're talking could be as high as 110 today. And humid. So we don't even get the benefit of living someplace like Phoenix or Las Vegas or Palm Springs where, yeah, it might get up to 110 and 130 or whatever, but it's a dry heat. Nah, we have that humidity to go right with it and just sit on top of us and make your shirt stick to your back the minute you walk outside. It's like I drove the other day. It was Friday, last Friday. Had to drive back home. Three and a half hour drive. And my shirt stuck to the back of the driver's seat. My shirt just stuck to it. My back was just drenched. Drenched in sweat by the time I got out of the car. And that was with the air conditioner going full blast. I hadn't had that happen in forever. One, it teaches me not to wear dry fit. Gotta wear dry fit in this weather. And two, yeah, it's just too hot to do anything today. So stay inside if you can. I see no reason today why you need to go play golf, tennis, go play some pickup basketball. I see no reason why you have to do any of that past 8 o'clock today. If you can do any sort of exercise inside in the air condition, you are much better off. Drink plenty of water today. Look, I don't want to preach, but I do want you to be safe. Definitely want you back here tomorrow to listen to the morning sports beat, and definitely want you to be like everybody I'm getting texts from now, all from the 479. And what's going on? Okay, so we set the total, the Razorback win total today at 4. And I'm asking you, are you going over 4 or under 4 right now on the High Impact Analytics text line? At 479-587-9921. That's 479-587-9921. Nearly everybody from the 479 that is texting in right now is saying under. I think we have one over. And that may be Jacob Davis who texted in. Heck, it could be me who texted in. Everybody's saying under. The opinions range from this program sucks to I don't trust Ryan Silverfield to just no faith in Hunter, no faith in the athletic department, tired of being burned. That one's come up a couple of times. No trust in the quarterbacks. Defense may be good, but they haven't been good against anybody outside of Fayetteville. Wow. So most of you right now think the Razorbacks will win less than 4 games. If you have not piped in on this, if you've not chimed in, are the Razorbacks going to win more or less than 4 games this year? 479-587-9921. I want to know. I want to know what your reason is for or against. And if you missed it at 6 o'clock, I'm going to redo this right now, okay? I'm going to give you the reasons why the Razorbacks can win more than 4 games this year. And if you're sitting on the fence, you're like, all right, you've convinced me. I'm also going to give you the reasons why they won't win 4 games this year. And then you can pick. You can decide from those two which argument was made better and whether or not Arkansas will win 4 or more or less than four games this season. So let's start off with why the Razorbacks can win four games. And the first reason I believe that you can win more than four games this year is because the defense is greatly improved. And one of the main things that you had a problem with last year, defense, was pretty fundamental. It was tackling. It was getting off blocks. It was getting to the ball. And all those problems seem to have been solved this year by the defense. You've got a secondary that is bigger. You've got a secondary that is more physical. You've got guys that seem to be able to sniff out the ball. The Razorbacks have worked a lot on ball security. They've also worked at how to force turnovers, which my belief on forcing turnovers is very simple. I don't have any problem with some coach teaching a player to knock a ball out of somebody's hands or rip a ball out of someone's hand, but I still believe the best way to force a turnover is to separate somebody from the ball with your physicality. In other words, you hit them so hard that the ball has no choice but to pop loose. That's still the best way to force a turnover. And that's one thing I think the Razorbacks can do. I love the way these defensive backs hit. I love this defensive line right now. I love guys like Hunter Osborne. I like having Steven Stolz Jr. come up and play on the other side of Quincy Rhodes. How can you not like Quincy Rhodes? How can you not like Danny Bale? It's a much deeper defensive line than what we've seen here in the past couple of seasons. And even if you lose a guy like Ian Giffard, which I don't think is that big a loss, although I have been told by somebody that's a lot closer to the program, I'm going to regret saying that. I have been told by people close to the program, I'm going to regret saying that Ian Giffard isn't that big of a loss. I didn't think Ian Giffard did a really good job of getting off his blocks last year. Didn't think he did anything as far as pursuing the ball or getting in the backfield, making himself a menace. But one of the things that he's been chalked up to, or one of the things that people like about him, is his footwork, which made him such a get for Texas. Now, I think I'm right. This person thinks I'm wrong. We'll see what happens. But even if you do lose him, and let's say Ian Giffard is a loss, I think you've replaced him with guys who may not be as good, but you don't have to be as good. You just have to get the job done. And it doesn't matter if you're a first-round draft pick. It doesn't matter if you're all SEC, if you're the defensive player of the year. Are you getting the job done? And up front, I believe they can. Bradley Shaw returning as linebacker. It is a stout defense. It's just experienced enough where playing in the SEC, playing against this schedule, won't overwhelm them. So that's reason number one. Reason number two, and we're all worried about the quarterbacks. We're all worried about which one of these guys is going to play quarterbacks. KJ Jackson, is it AJ Hill? Okay, sure. KJ Jackson, AJ Hill. Whoever it is, KJ Jackson, is not going to have to work that hard this year. There's not going to be as much pressure on their shoulders to win games as there was for Taylen Green to win games this year. Why? Because you have playmakers. You have guys like Chris Marshall. You have guys like Jaden Platt and Sutton Smith. You have plenty of tight ends to throw to, even if you did lose Maddox Lassiter. Okay? Adcox there from Memphis. You got Ty Lockwood there, the transfer from Boston College. Courtney Crutchfield has looked much better in practice, and he's not even going to be a starter, okay? Courtney Crutchfield's not even going to be a starter. Neither is Antonio Jordan. You do have a C.J. Brown. You've got a guy like Ismail Cece. There are guys that you can throw to. You can rely on them. Just get the ball to their hands. If you get the ball to their hands, they are going to make plays. And that's going to help you. I mean, when you look at the schedule, if you've got playmakers, that goes a long way. They've got a good enough run game to keep people off the field. I've said this all along, that is probably their strength, is being able to run the ball, especially when the box gets stacked. I still think that you've got running backs big and strong enough to plow through guys and get at least to the second level on just about every carry and eat up 4 or 5 yards a carry. It's there. Braylon Russell, you feeling me? Do you have enough guys blocking for you to make those holes so you can get through? Yeah, when you're doing that, you're keeping the other offense off the field. Plus, 70% of this roster is brand new. And that's not something that can really be overlooked. And I know that that sounds a little weird. It's like, oh, well, you know, 70% of the roster is brand new. Why would you bring that up? I mean, that's a reason that they won't win 4 games. No, 70% of this roster is new, which means you haven't had time to be on campus and feel the weight of the other shoe dropping. You haven't been involved in those games where you've lost by one score or had that turnover or something has inevitably gone wrong to cause things to spin out of control. So you're coming in with the best possible attitude, period. You've wiped that slate clean. You're fine. All you're thinking is I'm working my butt off in the heat and we're going to have a chance to win every game that we play. That's what you're thinking if you're that guy. So if you want the reasons that they're going to win more than 4, there it is. Plus, looking on the schedule, I'm really zeroed in on that stretch that starts on October the 3rd with Texas A&M and ends November the 14th with South Carolina. A&M, maybe we chalk up to a loss. It's in College Station. A&M has done a number on Arkansas the last few years. But Tennessee, Vandy, Missouri, Auburn, South Carolina, I'm giving you North Alabama. I'm giving you Tulsa, which means all you have to do is win 3 more games. You win those 2 non-conference games. That's even factoring in a loss at Salt Lake. All you have to do is pick up 3 more wins. You can do that against Vanderbilt, a revamped Vanderbilt team. You can do that in Auburn against the revamped Auburn team that is relying on a ton of kids from South Florida. And you can do that here against South Carolina, because by the time you get to that game, Shane Beamer might be fired. And all hell may be breaking loose in Columbia, and by the time South Carolina gets here, they are a shell of themselves. And you can take advantage of it. You win those 2 non-cons against Tulsa and North Alabama, and then just pick up 3 wins somewhere in the heart of the schedule. Yeah, that gets you to 5-7. And that is not out of the realm of possibility. Is it good? No. And I don't care that you only spent $23 million on your roster and that Tennessee is spending $35 or whatever. Figure out a way to beat Tennessee. I don't care if South Carolina or Auburn or Missouri or Vanderbilt, I don't care if any of these schools are outspending you. You still figure out a way to win. Now, why they may lose? Well, one, or why they may not win more than 4 games or might not win 4 games at all, defense could be prone to giving up big plays. Yeah, sure, it was one bad scrimmage, but is that bad? Is the bad scrimmage that they had telling enough? Is it telling enough on Saturday that when Ron Roberts and Ryan Silverfield and the defensive staff put on that film, they went, ooh, these are things we're not going to be able to fix easily. These aren't fixable issues. You know, are these guys doing things that we coach? Are they doing things that we're not coaching? Do they know what their assignments are? Are they able to cover? Are they having trouble getting off blocks? Was it a hot day? And if you come back and the conclusion is this could be problematic and they are prone to give up big plays, then when you face Utah and Georgia and A&M and Tennessee and Texas and LSU, you could find yourself in a hole early on, and one with this offense, especially if it's going to be ball control, you may not be able to dig your way out of that hole. So the defense, that could be an issue. The offensive line could be an issue, because based on what I've seen in practice, I feel like the defensive line is better than the offensive line. But what I don't know is if the defensive line is just that good or the offensive line has major issues. The other thing I'm kind of worried about with the offensive line is, are they still learning scheme? Has it become reactionary, or are there still things that they're having to think about? And if there are still things that you're having to think about, then that won't get corrected easily. And there's going to be mistakes that show up in the first game and probably get worse through here on out. And what I do always worry about with a new staff is, are you overloading these guys with information? Has Ryan Silverfield and his staff overloaded these players with too much information? And if they have, do they understand what it means to simplify? So it's not so much thinking, it's about reading and reaction. Also, neither KJ Jackson or AJ Hill can win you a game. AJ Hill, if he's the starter right now, makes too many mistakes, too many bad decisions, throwing to the wrong guy, overthrowing people. The ball doesn't always look good coming out of his hands. What can he do in a two-minute situation? And can KJ Jackson lead a team down the field when he's not playing against the Razorbacks defense? Those are your reasons why they won't win more than four games this year. So what side of the fence do you come down on? I'm saying over four. I'm in the over four crowd, but are you in the under four crowd? 479-587-9921. That's 479-587-9921. Saw a story in the Best of Arkansas that you've got tickets on the secondary market for the North Alabama game that are going for as little as $9 now. To be fair, these tickets are not in the best of seats. They're in the upper decks, and I don't know how many of these seats are left. I think at the time I read this, there was about 1,000. But the positive in that is, if somebody was deciding whether or not they wanted to go to the game or didn't want to go to the game, and you got a chance to get tickets for, let's say, $18 a pair, you might just go to that game. You might buy tickets on the secondary market and go and have yourself a good time. And chances are you're going to watch Arkansas win. So you are looking at something, you know, that you're like looking at these things thinking, hey, we might as well, you know, jump on this. We're not going to get tickets that cheap again. And it may allow people to go to the game that have never been to the game before, that have never been to an Arkansas game before. And this may be the only game they get to go to this season. So yeah, $9. It doesn't sound great, and you always want those tickets to be valued, especially on the secondary market. But if there's only 1,000 of them, so what? And the university is trying to entice you. They're doing a $26 ticket where you can get free popcorn, hot dog, and a drink. I think it's free popcorn, hot dog, and a drink. For $26. They're trying to get you excited about this game. But there's a few things working against Arkansas. One, no one knows what to expect from this team. People aren't as excited about football as they've been in the past. And two, the opponent is North Alabama. The other thing that you've got going on is, what is the weather going to be like on September 5th? Is the weather going to be like it is today, where it's just too hot, too humid, it's uncomfortable? And you're thinking to yourself, well, I can stay home and watch this on SEC Network. I don't have to go find a parking space and pay for parking. I can pay for my own food. And while a hot dog and popcorn is nice, I can throw something in the smoker. I can smoke it all day Friday, or throw something on the grill. Or, you know, we can go get food and we can invite friends over and we can have our own party, and it can be a lot more comfortable. And if the game gets out of hand, I can always change the game and go watch something that's a little bit more competitive. Plus, there's some attractive games happening that first weekend of college football. So I think what ultimately gets people to the game, and I think what ultimately makes it a little bit better attended than maybe what some people are thinking, is one, the newness of the year, the newness of a new football season will certainly help. Two, there are going to be people curious about Ryan Silverfield. And if you do think that they're going to be good, that may bring you out. You may want to jump on the bandwagon as soon as you possibly can this year. And honestly, $9. Look, Sutton Smith alone is worth a $50 ticket. Quincy Rhodes alone is worth a $100 to $200 ticket. Both of those guys are well worth any money you are spending on a game. And if you can go watch Sutton Smith for $9, take advantage of it, because you're probably not going to get that deal the rest of the season. Coming up next here on 92.1 The Ticket and the 92.1 The Ticket app, Ryan Silverfield, doing some much-needed PR work. We'll tell you what his message to the Razorback students is next here on 92.1 The Ticket and the 92.1 The Ticket app.
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9: Now, yesterday was absolutely insane in terms of the temperatures, and believe it or not, this afternoon could be a degree or two warmer. In fact, we're forecasting high temperatures between 105 to 110 degrees. So, folks, you got to make sure you're being very careful as you step at the door. We also have a chance for showers and storms as early as this afternoon, but the main event will be overnight tonight and early tomorrow morning. Could be a threat for some damaging winds with those storms, with temperatures dropping off slightly as we go throughout your Thursday and Friday. For Kane Debay and Fox 24, I'm meteorologist Josh Rugger.
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11: It is the morning sports beat on 92.1 The Ticket and the 92.1 The Ticket app. Eric G here, as I am every morning, slaving over this hot microphone and hot board for you at 479-587-9921. That's the High Impact Analytics text line, 479-587-9921. That is the number that you can use to either call in or the number that you can use to text us and tell us whether or not you think the Razorbacks are going to win more or less than four games this year. That's where we sit. The total is four. So are you thinking more or less than four games for the Razorbacks this season? It'd be interesting to see what you say on this. Most people are saying under four. The optimism isn't there. Right now, you're not buying into it. And what I think is going to happen is, depending on how the Razorbacks do in those first couple of games, that is ultimately when your opinion will be established. And right now, if you're thinking over and Arkansas gets, beats North Alabama but loses to Utah, you may think, okay, well, it's under. If you're thinking under and Arkansas ends up winning those first two games of the year, ends up going 3-1 before they go into A&M, you're going to be thinking to yourself, hey, it wouldn't be out of the realm of possibility to win one more game, but certainly we might be able to win three more games this year. A lot of our perception of this team, and that's what it feels like everyone's waiting for, is the Utah game. What happens with the Utes? Can we beat the Utes? If we beat the Utes, is that enough to get us over the hump? Is that enough to go on and change any sort of perception about the program right now. And speaking of perception, Ryan Silverfield is doing some much-needed PR work. First and foremost, on Monday, there is a social media post from the Arkansas football program about Ryan Silverfield going and checking on his players, making sure that they were at class. Normally, assistants do that. One of my friends who played said that there was one coach that always specifically waited for him outside one of his classes. Like, this guy was constantly looking to bust this kid. Constantly just looking to make sure that he wasn't at class or he was late. And I'm not really sure why. I mean, by all means, by all accounts, my friend showed up on time, worked hard, was never much of a problem in the program. But he always had one coach that wanted to bust him, that wanted to prove that he might not have been as upstanding as he said he was. That happens. But more importantly, rather than just having your assistants do this and you do this as the head coach, it gives you an opportunity to get out, be on campus, and be seen by the students. Because so often when you think about a football coach, where are they? Where does a football coach hang out? Hangs out in the facility. All right, he's in his office breaking down film. He's coaching his players to get ready for the upcoming game. You see him on Saturday. You see him on TV in the press conferences. He shows up to do his coach's show, and then after that, he's a recluse. You never see him after that. And in order to connect with the fans, you have to be seen. Now, it's a little like high school, okay, where that coach, depending on who he was, what the district was, may have taught a class. I know that head coaches don't do that so much anymore, but there may have been a situation where the head coach actually taught class. There was a day when that happened, and you saw him in the hall. Usually, that coach was telling kids to get to where they were going. Or usually he was monitoring everything going on in the lunchroom or the halls or whatever. He was your designated fight breaker upper. That's what the head coach was. You know, now you've given him a more administrative position, so you don't see him as much. You see the assistants, but you don't see the head coach as much. But in college, really, the head coach is a figurehead. That as far as you know, lives, breathes, eats football and lives in the facility. But to have Ryan Silverfield actually get out on campus where the regular students could see him and tell him, I am just as much a part of this university as you are. And for me, it's not all about staying in my facility and secluding myself from you. I need to get out and talk to you. I need to invite you to games. I need to see what you think about this team this year. Your opinion matters to me. I want you to come to the games on Saturday. What's it going to take? Free pair of tickets? Boom, here I got them. And I doubt he was giving out free tickets, but yeah, if he was, good on him. Good on him if he was. But you want Ryan Silverfield doing that. And I'm going to see if this works, okay? I'm going to see if I can actually pull this off as I attempt to do something that I've never done here before, which is play audio off this other computer or play something off X. If it doesn't work, I got another one lined up, but just to pull

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1: Different product. I think people are going to watch the Razorbacks, and this is not coach speak, and say, man, that looks like a different team. That looks like a different program. And I think people are going to be excited. And I think, you know, whether you're a fan of the, you know, Arkansas, or whether you're just a fan of SEC football, watching competitive games, I think people are going to say, man, that's a different brand. That's good to see them back.
2: Well, and in order for Arkansas to be back, you have to win more games than you lose. And Ryan Silverfield, when he says, when Ryan Silverfield puts that out there about teams playing harder and does that actually translate to more wins, it just tells you he doesn't know how good his team is right now. That's all it is. He's still learning as much about his team as you and I are at this point. Well, okay, maybe not as much as you and I are, but he's still learning whether or not they can actually win SEC games and or win any of the games that are on their schedule this year. And it's just not something that at this point he's got a good grasp on. Can you blame him? He's only been on the job 10 months and hadn't coached in one single game yet. But back to the students and why I think getting out to the students is so important if you're Ryan Silverfield is because those are your future alums. If you think about us for a second, they've got us. We're going to watch. We are the devotees. We are already there. You're already there. You know you are going to watch the game every Saturday. Win or lose, you're in. Or you're completely out because you're tired of getting burned. I don't think if you're in, there's nothing that Ryan Silverfield can say to you that is going to make you more of a fan than what you already are. If you're out, there's nothing Ryan Silverfield that can say to bring you back into the fold, other than give us a chance, which you will when you watch the first game or you watch the second game, and as soon as Arkansas loses, you might just go to hell with it. I don't have to watch this crap anymore. I'm going to wait till basketball season. To the students, it's a little bit different. Because, again, I'm involved. I'm trying to build legions of fans. I need people on my side. And if I can get the students on my side and support me, and I can get them there every week, and our players see that they care, and maybe it makes our players want to play harder, maybe it makes the students want to cheer harder, and then when you win, when you get that signature win this year, you better go over and thank them. Chances are, you beat Tennessee this year, you're probably not storming the field. If you beat Georgia this year, yeah, there could be a fine. I would say Georgia's maybe the only game this year where if you win that one, I could see Hunter Yurecek gladly paying whatever the fine is. But I forget the rules exactly, but I know the SEC has changed their rules on that. So let's just say you beat Georgia, they don't storm the field. The first people you better go over and thank are the students. You better shake hands with Kirby Smart, then run over to the students and thank them for showing up. Again, building that trust, building that loyalty, putting them first, putting them over the guy that is 50 years old and has expensive seats. Because, again, you've got him. And it's not that you shouldn't talk to that guy and shouldn't make him feel welcome, but you've got to keep recruiting the students the way that you keep recruiting the players. So I'm all right with Ryan Silverfield doing some much-needed PR. Now, it's never too early to talk college basketball, right? It's never too early to talk about John Calipari's team. Well, Joe Lunardi, for him, it's never early enough to put out bracketology. And even though the Razorbacks have slipped in the latest bracketology, he's still got Arkansas as a 4 seed this year. They would play the 12, the winner of the play-in game, according to Joe Lunardi. In August, they would play the winner of the Xavier-Oklahoma State game. They are in the same bracket. They're in the same region as Duke, which is New York. And yeah, that sucks because Duke has a large following in New York.

0: And if they make it to the regional finals, if they make it to the Elite Eight, they'll basically have home court advantage over who's ever in this bracket. I'm looking down to see who the number two seed is in this bracket. Oh, here's who Arkansas is in the same bracket with right now, according to Joe Lunardi. Oh, I like this. So you've got Duke, which we know Arkansas and Duke are having a bit of a rivalry on the recruiting trail right now. And you'd love nothing more than to have a shot at them. Kentucky right now. Oh, this is so tasty. As I look at this, you'd be a four seed playing the winner of the Xavier-Oklahoma State play-in game, which would be a 12. Or actually, no, you'd play the 13 McNeese. Sorry about that. You'd play the 13 McNeese. Xavier and Oklahoma State would be the play-in game at 12. You get the winner of Xavier-Oklahoma State versus Kentucky. There is a chance, and don't look, I love the way that Lunardi set this up, because Lunardi is thinking like a television executive. Who would not want to see Arkansas and Kentucky in the second round of the NCAA tournament out in Sacramento? Yeah, I'm raising my hand for that. I want to see Arkansas play Kentucky twice. I want to see Cal have an opportunity to eliminate Mark Pope. How awesome would that be? Kentucky versus Arkansas, second round of the NCAA tournament. Winner advances to the Sweet 16 to play Duke. Tough bracket. But when you've got all that young talent that Arkansas has, when you've got the supposed number one overall pick or a couple of lottery picks on this team, you should be able to beat Kentucky and Duke in the same tournament. Sure, why not? But a four seed right now, look, I'm hoping for a three. I'm hoping for a two, something a little bit higher. And I do think Arkansas can get that. But if they're playing their best basketball by the time March gets here, I don't care if you have to play Kentucky. I don't care if you have to play Duke, Michigan State, again, whom you've already would have played that year, which also kind of might give you a little bit of advantage. I believe that this team will be good enough to beat just about anybody in America by the time March comes around. Coming up next here on 92.1 The Ticket and the 92.1 The Ticket app, I've long argued for joint practices for colleges and why they're good. Now I'm going to make the argument against.
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1: 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It's grills firing up before the sun rises. 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Celebrations on Dixon Street. And the feeling that this year might be different. 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And we are your church. NWA's home for the Razorbacks is 92.1 The Ticket and the Ticket app.
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0: 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And if you would like to get in on the conversation, which is very simple today. We set the total of the Razorbacks' wins at 4. Are they going over or under this year? Are they going way over? Are they going way under? What is your thoughts? Most of you at this point have the Razorbacks going under. I am in the minority, then fine. I'm saying they're going over. They will win more than 4 games this year. They'll win at least 5. I think they can get to 6. It's, again, as for as tough as that schedule is, that stretch, you've got that 5-game stretch, Tennessee, Vandy, Missouri, Auburn, and South Carolina, where you can really do some damage, and you should win at least two of three of your non-cons. And if you beat Utah and then beat Tulsa and can be 3-1 going in, all you got to do is pick up 3 wins to get to 6. I mean, it may not be as difficult as we're making it out to be, but then again, you are playing 8 top 25 teams, or at least 8 teams who are starting the year ranked in the top 25. Will they all be ranked in the top 25 by the time you play them? That remains to be seen, and I do think both Tennessee and LSU may not be ranked in the top 25 by the time Arkansas gets to them. I have long been a proponent of joint workouts in college football. It's one of the things that I think we need to give you as listeners at least more informed opinions on where we think the team is right now. And it's easier to do that when they're going against somebody else versus their own teams, or versus their own team, because when you're playing the same guys over and over, playing against them over and over every day, eventually you're going to figure out what their tendencies are. And if you're that much better than them, you're going to be able to exploit them. But just because Quincy Rhodes is better, just because there isn't a single person who can block Quincy Rhodes on this team, it doesn't mean they can't block other defensive ends. But we don't know that until we see Quincy Rhodes versus other offensive lines, or until we see other offensive lines versus other defensive ends. So I'm for it. I think you do it in the spring. I think you do it in the fall. I think you open up those practices to the fans. You let them pay. And you're getting a sense of where the team is, what they need to improve on, and how good they might be for the upcoming year. Plus, you just get tired of hitting on each other. And it's much more fun to go hit on someone else. Well, the Cowboys and the Saints had a joint workout yesterday, and multiple brawls broke out. And it all started when Cowboy cornerback Kalene Carson punched Brock Reisteiner. Brock Reisteiner, who just happens to be the son of WWE Hall of Famer Scott Steiner. That led to Carson getting grabbed by the face mask and pulled down. It also led to Reisteiner body slamming another member of the Cowboys. Things got so bad that Kellen Moore, head coach of the Saints, and Brian Schottenheimer, head coach of the Dallas Cowboys, had to go to the middle of the field and discuss whether or not it was even worth it to continue. Okay. And that right there is the argument against. It's like, oh, yeah, it sounds great. Let's go out. Let's have a scrimmage against another team or a workout against another team. We'll pit, you know, our two defense against your one offense, or however we want to do it. But what we see a lot of times in these joint workouts with NFL teams is we do see fights. And that will probably happen in the college game as well, because here's why it happens. One, it's hot. It is very hot. It's intense. There's a lot of egos on the line. You're sick of hitting your own teammates, and therefore you want to take out your frustrations on someone else. And it does always feel like in joint workouts, somebody does try and punk someone. And that leads to massive brawls. And just so you know, if you're ever lucky enough to play professional football, even if you're on another field working out, if a fight breaks out, you're expected to put on your gear and rush towards that fight and defend your teammates. Sort of like baseball. If a brawl breaks out, you come out of the bullpen, you come out of the dugout, you defend your team. That's the way it works with NFL joint workouts. But the last thing you want is someone to get hurt. I mean, Saints center Eric McCoy tossed the helmet in one brawl. These kind of things can happen. And as college coaches, you have to ask yourself, do you want to be breaking up those brawls? Do you want to risk one of your players getting hurt in a fight with another team? As bad as you may want to see them against somebody else, is the juice worth the squeeze, because something bigger or something much worse could happen than your guy missing a block? And one of my favorite stories about how things always end up going in these joint workouts, came from Thurman Thomas when he was playing with the Miami Dolphins. A guy I used to work with was coaching the Dolphins when Thurman Thomas was there. And Marty Kiffin, Lane's dad, or Monty Kiffin, Lane's dad, was the defensive coordinator for the Tampa Bay Buccaneers. The Dolphins had a rookie running back or a young running back in. And Monty Kiffin calls a blitz and just blows.

0: blows this poor running back up. The linebacker just blows him up, levels this poor kid, his welcome to the NFL moment. Well, Thurman Thomas is notoriously a very hard practice player and also a very good blocking running back. Thomas looks at Monty Kiffin and says, "Coach, will you call that blitz again?" Takes the young guy out, dust him off. Thurman Thomas goes in, linebacker comes through, and Thurman levels him. And I don't remember who the linebacker was, but it was, I mean, he just leveled him. And that got things going. It didn't break out into a fight, but it got the practice. It woke everybody up in practice and got that spirit going. And I'm sure there was a fight that happened sometimes afterwards, but that's going to happen. And it feels like players are pushing boundaries in the joint workouts as well as coaches. Plus, you've got guys trying to make the team. And in college, that may not be as big an issue because you don't have guys fighting for roster spots, trying to prove that they are better than the other guy that they're playing against. This has been the Morning Sports Beat. I am Eric G. Hey, I want to pour one out today from a man, Frank Beard, drummer of ZZ Top, who passed away yesterday. I know they're an old band, but the world was better when ZZ Top was a trio because they lived for one thing: playing the blues, bringing a little bit of the state of Texas to you. Then it turned into just being about entertainment. But the world was a better place when all three of those guys were alive. Dusty Hill, we miss you. You died a few years back. Frank Beard, we miss you. Thank God we still got Billy Gibbons, a total badass on the guitar. And I just want to believe that he's somewhere playing the blues right now for his man, Frank. But hey, ZZ Top, thanks for everything that you gave us. May God bless you and your families. The great Jackie Moon always says, everybody love everybody. And to quote Don Cornelius, love, peace, and soul.
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20: 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Always fun chatting with our pal Danny Parkins from First Things First on Fox Sports One. Danny loves the Bears in week one against the Panthers. I do too. And I'm not a Bears fan. Can't call me biased. I do like the Bears coming up in week one in Carolina. I thought the conversation that him and I had about the Bills' defense was interesting. From what I can gather from talking to people around the league, there's a lot of optimism right now on what the Jim Leonard defense can look like for Buffalo. I love the rookie linebacker Caleb Elam-Zor, and you are starting to hear a lot of good things about him. I love Chauncey Gardner-Johnson coming over in the secondary. I like D. Alford signed in that secondary. If Bradley Chubb can give you anything rushing the passer along with, you know, Greg Rousseau and Ed Oliver, I'm bullish on this Bills defense this year. And we know the Bills offense is going to be electric. I just think both AFC East teams, the Bills and the Patriots, are going to be great this year, like last year. Leaning towards New England to win the division, but willing to change my mind when we get there. But I do think we will see both those teams, Buffalo and New England, in the playoffs. And if that's true, you know, the AFC, it's loaded, right? How many teams does the AFC North send? You can make a case for three. I won't, but you could. Baltimore, Pittsburgh, and Cincinnati. You could make a case. I might. And maybe you wouldn't. For three teams in the AFC South, Houston, Jacksonville, and Shane Steichen in Indianapolis. And obviously you could make the case, and I think all of us would, for three teams from the AFC West, the Chargers, the Broncos, Patrick Mahomes, and the Kansas City Chiefs. So that's two teams in the East, three in the North, five, three in the South, eight, three in the West, 11. And this is not including any potential surprises for only seven spots. There are going to be good teams left on both sides, but I think especially in the AFC, good teams left out of the postseason this year in the American Football Conference. Enjoyed that conversation with Danny and enjoyed rolling through a bunch of the games week one in the NFL with my betting and actual thoughts on the games. I think New England will keep it very close, if not beat the Seahawks in the season opener. I think the Niners will beat the Rams in Australia. No one's going to like that, maybe except for me, for the Niners to win that game. I trust Kyle Shanahan, like the Bears in Carolina, to win and cover and maybe win by a lot. And forget about the points. The Jets will go into Tennessee and flat out beat the Titans. Remember them? What's there to remember? They stink. Jets money line in Tennessee. Lions Saints, a bit of a confusing game for me. Lean towards the over. And Steelers Falcons, I'd love to bet Atlanta. Very, very, very tough. Very tough to bet Atlanta, knowing they have basically zero pass rush. Here's Aaron Rodgers. He might be able to hang back in the pocket and actually not have to get rid of the ball after 1 second. Mike McCarthy, first game in Pittsburgh at home. I don't want to like the Steelers. I really want to like Atlanta. I don't know if I can, given all that's transpired recently with the Falcons. Anthony DeBundo will stop by from The Ringer, our good friends, later this hour. We will get you set to bet and talk about the Premier League season coming off of the World Cup. Probably a little NFL, maybe some baseball with DeBundo as well. Colin Wilson next hour talking college football here on You Better, You Bet. But for now, right now, let's continue our thoughts on week one. This Texans-Bills game in Houston on Sunday, September 13th. This is a potential AFC Championship game preview in week one. I've said a few times recently how worried it makes me that everyone loves the Texans. I am in the group of people that one could describe as everyone. Now, I've liked them for months. I've been saying for months that I think the Texans have the upside to go to the Super Bowl. Certainly the upside to play on Championship Sunday. Now it seems like it's en vogue that everybody loves the Texans. And I'm not insinuating that people are parroting what I'm saying, but I guess it was a little more obvious than I thought. That if you take this defense, right, which, assuming health, and you could say this about any team, right? If injury strikes, they're in trouble. But if the Texans' defense is going to be healthy, like they are going to be a top three defense in the league, it's almost impossible for them not to be. They have the best players. So if they're healthy, they are going to dominate defensively. And if that's true, and I believe it is, then all C.J. Stroud has to be is average, and they're going to win a ton of games. I don't need C.J. Stroud to be Warren Moon. I don't need him to be Pat Mahomes. I don't need him to be Josh Allen. I don't even need him to be rookie season C.J. Stroud for this to all come to fruition. I need him to not suck, which he did at points at the end of last year. And if that's true, and he doesn't suck, how are the Texans not winning 11 or 12 games, 13 games this year? My sense is, given Josh Allen's foibles in Houston against the Texans. And we even alluded to it, Danny and I did, in one of the Josh Allen playoff losses, which was his first playoff game, which was on the road in Houston, in Allen's second season, when the Texans won by 3 in overtime. And then the next week, if you'll recall, they went up to Deshaun Watson in Houston, did 21-0 on the road in Kansas City against the Chiefs before the Chiefs scored like 55 unanswered points. And I'm only exaggerating by a little bit. So Josh Allen, Houston has kind of been a house of horrors for Josh Allen. My guess is a lot of people are going to like the Texans in week one because of that. Well, look at Josh Allen against the Texans defense, right? A lot of people love the Texans this year. Houston's at home. Price of the game is basically pick the winner. Makes me nervous. Makes me nervous. I should bet the Texans in this game, and perhaps I will. But doesn't it feel like to you, and even if you want to strip bets away, which is totally fine if you're out there listening or watching and you don't bet, this is a fun conversation whether you bet or not. Don't you feel like people are going to like Houston to win the game? Like is everyone going to like Houston to win this game? And how surprised is everyone going to be if and when Buffalo wins? I'm just saying. So, maybe I'll end up betting Houston. I might just be on the sidelines as far as the side of the game is concerned. But just to double down on what I was saying on the Bills defense and the Texans defense, the total of this game is 44.5. Feels a little too high. So if I had to bet that, gave me $100, made me bet the game, I'd bet under 44.5 with the Texans and the Bills. You better you bet on this Wednesday. Nick Costos and you, Westwood One Sports. We do have some news in the NFL per ESPN's Adam Schefter. New Orleans Saints running back Alvin Kamara expected to be sidelined for at least a month due to a sprained MCL. So if that's true, Kamara's going to miss probably the first couple games of the regular season for New Orleans, which are brutal games for him to miss, on the road in Detroit against the Lions, on the road in Baltimore against the Ravens. The good news here for New Orleans is that Travis Etienne is obviously signed to be the lead back of this team. I don't think Alvin Kamara necessarily has it anymore for the Saints. This is not, and I think you will see people say, well, now the Saints are without Jordan Tyson and Alvin Kamara. Who cares about Kamara? Tyson's the loss for this team. I think this, so don't make any decisions based on, well, Alvin Kamara's out, so now I can't bet the Saints, or I can't like the Saints. I don't know how much he's actually going to matter this year. Moving on. Bengals and the Bucks coming over tonight in Cincinnati. Cincy, 3.5-point favorites, total 51.5. Baker Mayfield saying yesterday to the news media in Tampa that he believes the Bucks are being underestimated this year. And watch out for us. And everyone thinks we're going to be a losing team this year. I actually don't think that's true. Neither does the betting market. And our friends at BetMGM, Tampa's the favorite to win the NFC South. So can't be that much pessimism about Tampa if that's true. But to a degree, I understand where Baker's coming from. People like me are looking for reasons to like any other team in the division. And Baker's dealing with his contract situation. He's on a lame duck year this year. And some people will say, well, he'll play with a chip on his shoulder and it's going to be great. I think you could just as easily make a case that this is something that could erode the team as the year goes on. The Vita Vea situation. We'll see how healthy the offensive line is come week one. Is Emeka Ibuka going to be ready come week one? As the summer has rolled on, it's going to be tough for me to not like Tampa in that division. I said this last hour, just because of everything else that's going on in the NFC South. So if I had to bet this game, I'd take Tampa. I'm down on Cincinnati compared to what a lot of people expect. A lot of people think the Bengals are just going to show up and dominate this year behind what I think is still a questionable offensive line. And I'll believe this defense is good when I see it. Like, I understand Dexter Lawrence is there and Joseph Asai is there and we've got some new pieces in the secondary. Okay. Al Golden still calling the defense, and Zach Taylor is still the head coach. I'm not going to like the Bengals. And I don't love Tampa. You give me more than a field goal, I'll take Tampa. Fire the cannons. And let's back what our friend Drew Dinsick said yesterday, the whale capper. One of the sharpest minds out there when it comes to handicapping the NFL. He likes the under 51.5. Good enough for me. Under with the Bengals and the Bucks. Jaguars and the Browns in Jacksonville. The Jags are 7.5-point favorites. The total of the game is 40.5. It is worth noting, and I'm just going to bring this up to make sure I have this exactly correct. There was a trade this morning in the National Football League. The Giants trading offensive lineman, who is like expected to provide guard depth for them in the interior of the offensive line, Daniel Falele, to the Jaguars for a late-round pick in 2027. This is noteworthy because one of the Jaguars' expected starting guards, Patrick McCary, just underwent back surgery and could miss most of, if not the entire season. Jacksonville's offensive line is in a spot of trouble, especially to open the year. And I have said this a couple times recently. The Browns are not going to be good this year because their offensive line isn't good and because Deshaun Watson and Shedeur Sanders are both bad. But the Browns' defense has good players at all three levels. Jared Verse, Carson Schwessinger, Denzel Ward. And there are others, but just saying, they have really, really good players at all three levels. And the Jags have offensive line issues. Even if we acknowledge the upside of a Liam Cohen, Trevor Lawrence offense with a bunch of good receivers, Parker Washington, BTJ, Brian Thomas Jr., and Jacoby Myers, maybe some Travis Hunter as well. They going to be able to score a lot in this game in week one with their offensive line being what it is against this Browns defense? And on the flip side, I don't like Cleveland's offensive line, at least not yet. Maybe it can morph into something good as the season rolls along. And Deshaun Watson's going to be the quarterback. And even if I believe, and I think I'm correct, that the Browns have more upside this year with Watson than Sanders, because we've seen it with Watson, albeit years ago, I don't think they're going to be able to score a lot in this game. I would actually look at the under 40.5, and maybe Jacksonville as a teaser, like down to -1.5. Let's go to the afternoon slate. So this is 4:25 p.m. Eastern. Eagles and the Commanders in Philadelphia. Philly, 4.5-point favorite. Total of the game is 47. No Laramie Tunsil for the Commanders, likely to miss the entire season for Washington, which sucks for Jaden Daniels and the Commies. Stephon Diggs recently signed by Washington, obviously, to play receiver. Now, when Tunsil goes out, I come on this show and I tell you, I can't take the Commanders to make the playoffs. And I was debating it because I think collectively we have all kind of forgotten how good Jaden Daniels' rookie season was and that he was an absolute revelation. And I think it was less that Daniels suffered a sophomore slump and more that A, he was injured, and B, the roster construction of the Commanders was atrocious last year. Now, I don't love the roster construction this year. I still, even with Stephon Diggs, don't really love the skill position players in Washington. And the defense with Durante Jones coming over from Minnesota, Brian Flores' disciple, is a little interesting with some of the new pieces, most notably, you know, linebacker Sonny Styles, the 7th overall pick in the NFL draft. I can't get there on the Commanders as a playoff team. But I think what I want to do with Washington, if you're going to give me this many points and I get Jaden Daniels, I think that's going to be something I'm interested in. Like, I think the guy's name is Bob Ryan from Entourage, the old dude. Is that something that you might be interested in? Yes. Yes, it is, Bob. Jaden Daniels. Forget about, you know what? This should actually, get it out of your heads right now. This should not be Washington Commanders +4.5. It should be Jaden Daniels +4.5. Think of it like that. Jaden Daniels +4.5. And I think it makes the decision a little more palatable. Take a break. On the other side, we will get to the Raiders and the Dolphins, the Chargers and the Cardinals, and more. To Bundo at the end of the hour here on a Wednesday on Westwood One Sports.
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1: Anthony DeBundo from The Ringer coming up in about 15 minutes. Colin Wilson from the Action Network next hour on the show. Our bets for tonight will wrap it all up. And I will tell you, maybe the worst bet I've ever placed, and why Dallas Cowboys cornerback Kalen Carson could be the dumbest person in all of sports. That's all still to come. But for right now, we continue to roll through week one of the National Football League. Early thoughts here, about 3 weeks out from the first slate of games, and we move to Las Vegas. What a great place, where the Raiders are 3.5-point home favorites over the Miami Dolphins. The total of the game is 40.5. I've been calling my shot for a while now on this game. I think the Dolphins are going to beat the Raiders. Straight up. Cue the Travis Scott ad lib. Straight up. It's lit. I like Miami a lot here. Now, I think Miami will not be good this season. It's actually impossible for them to be good. The roster is atrocious. Remember what I said about the Texans a couple minutes ago? That Houston's defense, pending health, is too good to be bad? Like, it's not possible for them to be bad. The Miami Dolphins are the inverse of the Texans' defense. It's not possible for them to be good. There's too many bad players still on this roster. And this is, it's not by design. They don't want to be bad. But this is a situation that Jeff Hafley and company have found themselves in. Like the new regime in Miami. They don't have a chance this year. Like, the amount of dead money on the salary cap is stupid. Like, it's ridiculous. Like, they're paying Tua Tagovailoa about Jeff Bezos-style money to not play for them this year. Crazy. Like, they can't win. They can't win. But they can win this game. There's optimism around the Raiders. I share it. Especially when Fernando Mendoza gets in to the starting lineup. This defense stinks. Outside of Max Crosby. And my guess is Max Crosby does not end the year with the Raiders, that they will trade him at some point. They should trade him, and the Cowboys should be the team to trade for him. That's a story for another day. My big, bold prediction for this game, I think Miami is going to have 200-plus yards on the ground. 200-plus yards on the ground with Malik Willis and Devon Achan. I think there's volatility here. Now, volatility can mean that the Raiders win big. But I think there's also volatility for the Dolphins to potentially to win this game outright. So Miami plus the points, Miami to win on the road at the Raiders. Chargers and the Cardinals in Los Angeles. L.A., a 10.5-point favorite, total of the game, 46.5. Really, really bad news yesterday for the Bolts. Starting center, Tyler Biadasz, who for some reason the Commanders moved on from him. I don't know why that happened. Said it at the time. Tyler Biadasz carted off practice yesterday and is expected to miss potentially a lot of time for L.A. Rashawn Slater is going to return to practice soon, but I think it is fair, at this point at least, on August 19th, to say, is this Chargers offensive line going to be as good at least to start the year as we think they are? I think it's a fair question to ask. Also, you know, Mike McDaniel, the new offensive coordinator of the Chargers, is on, and I'm on record saying that I think going from Greg Roman to Mike McDaniel is like going from a Pinto to a Ferrari in terms of offensive play calling for Jim Harbaugh's team. Mike McDaniel said this week that he's expecting year two results from Justin Herbert in year one of the offense. Okay. Maybe. But maybe not. Now, I am not expecting Jeremiah Love to play week one. And that has not been announced. We're not going to know probably until a couple days before the game if Love's going to play or not. If it's true, and Adam Schefter reported it, I believe it is, that Love has a high ankle sprain, I don't think he's playing week one. But I don't think they need him playing week one to cover the spread on the road at the Chargers. Now, I think the Cardinals' decision-making processes have been pretty stupid. Drafting a running back third overall, playing said running back drafted third overall, 14 touches in the first preseason game, he gets a high ankle sprain. So I think the decision-making's pretty dumb with Monty Austin-Ford and Michael LaFleur in this sense. But I'll tell you something. Talk to people around the league. Read a bunch of stuff from people you respect. Listen to stuff from people you respect. Watch stuff from people you respect. There's optimism that Mike LaFleur is going to have this offense humming this year. And they have good players. MHJ, Maserati Marv, could be. Michael Wilson, Trey McBride. Jacoby Brissett's more than competent. I'm going to end up taking the points, I believe, with Arizona, plus 10.5 in week numero uno. Vikings and the Packers in Minnesota. Minnesota, a one-point favorite. The total in the game is 45. Something important to say right off the bat here is when you conceptualize the Green Bay Packers early in the season, you have to remember that they don't have Micah Parsons. So he's not playing in week one, probably not going to play until week six in a delicious, serendipitous matchup against Micah's old team, the Dallas Cowboys. But Parsons is not playing in week one. And the Green Bay defense, it will obviously be dramatically different when Micah Parsons is there versus not there. Easy to understand, right? Like, does a defense get better or worse than one of, like, the three best defensive players in the league is on the field or not? Of course. So this is not the Micah Parsons-led Green Bay defense. This is the Micah Parsons-less Green Bay defense on the road in Minnesota against Kyler Murray, who I'm bullish on this year, in Kevin O'Connell's offense. Now, I'm starting to come around on the Packers potentially being a playoff team this year. Matt LaFleur does have his issues, I believe, as a head coach. I don't think he's perfect. Like, I would not put him in the Shanahan-McVay tier, maybe just below that. But every single year, his offenses are top-ranked and top-rated, whether the offensive line is great or not, whether, you know, wide receivers and running backs are injured or not. He always has the offense humming. Always. And Jordan Love has sky-high potential. Even if you don't think he'll ever reach it, you have to acknowledge that the upside is there with Jordan Love. It's so tough. It really is tough. The Packers could absolutely make the playoffs. And I'm over my vacation, I'm going to try and finalize all my opinions if I think Green Bay will make the playoffs or not. But in this game, in that building, week one, it's going to be raucous. And, you know, in the same way that the betting market's telling you that there's not a big difference between Seattle and New England, this is the betting market telling you that Green Bay is better than Minnesota. The fact that Minnesota, with that home field advantage in week one, no Micah Parsons, is only a one-point favorite in this game, tells you that bettors feel like Green Bay is a good amount better than the Vikings. And you know that I disagree with that. And that I think the Vikings' upside this year on offense is to be a top 10 offense in the league with Kyler Murray as the trigger man, with Kevin O'Connell calling the shots, with really good weapons, most notably Justin Jefferson. And if the offensive line stays healthy, like, Kyler's going to get protected. And did I mention Micah Parsons isn't playing in the game? It would be really lame if after this entire offseason of me crediting Minnesota and saying that the Vikings are going to be a playoff team this year, for me to pick Green Bay in week one. I absolutely can't do it. So it'd be like, you know, politically, you're claiming I'm going to vote all Democrat before the midterm elections and then showing up and it's actually, yeah, I'm just going to vote, you know, all right wing down the board. You can't do it. I won't do it. I won't be a flip-flopper. I won't be a fraud. Skull, baby. Viking clap. Give me the Minnesota Vikings to beat the Green Bay Packers in week numero uno. Coming up next, Anthony DeBundo from The Ringer joins the show to get us set for the upcoming soccer season following the World Cup. We will break down the Cowboys and the Giants, the Chiefs and the Broncos to end the week one slate before the end of the show. Looking forward to that. And we're closing the program with all our bets for tonight. But DeBundo joins us next here on You Better You Bet.
2: The Cardinals' offense had been a surprise of the preseason, but rookie running back Jeremiah Love is now dealing with a high ankle sprain. Will the number 3 overall pick return to the backfield by Arizona's opener? Westwood One Sports.
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1: 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Friend of the show, Colin Wilson, stops by in about 25 minutes, talking college football, both for Week 0, Week 1, and the balance of the year. And I'll continue breaking down Week 1 in the National Football League after that. But joining us right now to wrap up hour number two on this Wednesday, oh man, great friend of the show, doing awesome work for our pals at The Ringer, the one, the only. I kind of want to call him Tony, like the way Aaron Rodgers calls Anthony Fauci Tony Fauci, because it kind of sounds cool. Anthony DeBundo, Tony DeBundo, on Twitter at Anthony DeBundo. What's going on, my friend? How are you?
2: I'm good. I missed the World Cup. You know what? We've got high-level soccer coming back in 2 days. NFL's right around the corner. We were just saying, you know, Phillies are in a pennant race. So my sporting life is starting to kick back into high gear again after a nice little recharge following the World Cup.
1: So what I'd like to do here, we'll do some soccer, get people set for that season, perhaps a little NFL and some baseball to close, because I might be talking myself into being back in on the Phils, but we'll do that.
2: Oh, okay.
1: Yeah.
2: Saved the entire city. So
1: you know what, Joey? Let's just start with this here. As I view the National League, I know the point of this is soccer. That's why I wanted to have you on. But like, I'm like very into this NL wild card race right now in the NL postseason picture. So I think if like you asked a big baseball fan,

0: your best teams in the National League. Obviously, the Dodgers, even if they don't have the best record. Milwaukee, Atlanta, the Cubs. I look at the Phillies and the Padres, two teams currently. I think they're 2-3 right now. The 2-3 wild card teams, Arizona drifting down a little bit. Ketel Marte not there for Arizona. I could see a world where the Phillies win the National League or the Padres win the National League if they make the playoffs, and I expect both teams to make the playoffs. Your feelings on those teams, your Phils and the Pods?
1: Yeah, I feel the same way. I've never really believed in the narrative that the Dodgers were breaking the sport, at least this year. You know, on the field with their play. This is a roster that's aging. They're showing cracks everywhere. Mookie Betts, Kyle Tucker, Edwin Diaz, bullpen shaky. The defense has gotten worse month over month. The catching situation now with Will Smith hurt is a real red flag. Like, there are actual holes. So penciling them in as the champs is a little bit premature. And Milwaukee just, you know, took 3 out of 4 from them in Chavez Ravine and won the tiebreaker there. They're still plus money for the one seed. But when I look at that second tier, because I do think the Dodgers and the Brewers are rightfully, you know, 1-1A at the top. The second tier, I see an Atlanta team that is really, really outrunning what I think is some looming regression with their pitching staff. Their starting pitching, their rotation is not it. After Chris Sale, it's just a lot of guys. Tyler Molly and Bryce Elder and Martin Perez. And Perez and Elder especially have gotten blown up a couple times in the last couple weeks here where you're starting to look at them a little differently, and we have long track records of those players. And so you're saying to yourself, all right, who's it going to be? And Philly and San Diego have less depth than those top teams, than the Cubs and the Brewers, the Dodgers. But when you pare down the rosters and you look at, you know, let's take your 3 best starters, your 3 best relievers, and your 5 best hitters who really decide so many of these playoff series, Philly and San Diego can play with all of those teams at the top. Especially Philly with their starting rotation, the 3 guys they have at the top, Lizardo, Sanchez, and Wheeler, they're the best 1-2-3 in the sport. So I think Philly will feel like, hey, you know, we might not be as good of a 162. Same with San Diego. Our roster might be leaking, but when we shore it up for the playoffs, we're right there.
0: One more baseball question for you. I want to go to the American League where, you know, I'm a Yankee fan, but I'm not a homer, right? I think like the audience knows that about me. I never felt that the Yankees were going to win the World Series. I don't think, even if they're fully healthy, I would not bet them or pick them to win the World Series. I want it to happen. I don't think it would. Now with this Max, but I did expect them to get there, to win what I think is a bad American League. Now with this Max Fried injury, and if he doesn't come back and like Rodon's the third starter, I don't think the Yankees are even coming out of the American League. If I ask you right now, Anthony, who wins a bad American League and why? Who do you got? Still the Yankees?
1: I think I might pick Boston. But it all comes down to Garrett Crochet.
0: I might pick Toronto if the Blue Jays get in, which is they're half game out.
1: It's crazy. They're right there, and they have the starting pitching now. They're a really intriguing team. But I would probably say Boston if Crochet comes back healthy. I love their bullpen a lot, at odds, of course. I mean, the Rays are going to have the advantage of not having to play a wild card series. They're going to be the one seed. But also, I mean, like this other situation with Chicago, Houston, Texas, you know, they're going to end up in one of those teams is probably in the ALCS. And as crazy as it sounds, since they lost by 22 last night, if Seattle got in, I wouldn't want to play the Mariners. So the AL is fascinating. I haven't placed a wager in the AL in a while. I think Boston can still catch the Yankees for that fourth seed. That will matter quite a bit for home field advantage in that wild card series that's coming up. But it's so tough to see Boston have a ceiling without Crochet, but with him, the whole thing changes.
0: What if I told you I bet the Seattle Mariners yesterday against the Milwaukee Brewers? What a great bet.
1: I guess like you probably won't make a worse bet all year.
0: Well, I mean, the funny thing about it is,
1: like when you bet a team and they lose by 22, it's like kind of funny.
0: Well, like what would you rather have as a sports bettor? Like bet a team and they lose 22-0 or lose like 1-0 and you're invested 22-0
1: like, or a walk-off.
0: You're dead.
1: Yeah,
0: it's like, dude, and I don't need to tell you this. Baseball, in my opinion, betting on sports for over 20 years is the most aggravating sport to bet on. So give me a 22-0 loss as opposed to bullpen blowing it in the ninth inning. That's absolutely the worst. Before we do soccer, some National Football League. We can do your Colts in a moment here, but give me your strongest betting opinion. This could be something in week one. This could be something season long in the NFL from Anthony DeBundo.
1: I am selling the top of the AFC again. And I know that I think a lot of people are kind of pricing and penciling in bounce back years for Baltimore, Buffalo, and Kansas City specifically. Buffalo less so because they were still a good team last year. But I think what we have seen with the new NFL meta, where teams are trying to de-emphasize the importance and pressure put on these modern quarterbacks, where teams are trying to get under center more, they're trying to use play action more, and they're trying to go heavier sets, fewer receivers. I think what that is doing is enabling teams with more depth and more, you know, quality around the quarterback to overwhelm these quarterback driven teams, especially because the new defensive meta is, you know, the McDonald quarters, you know, no explosives, make teams walk the ball down the field. It's very hard to consistently beat these kind of defenses that are playing so safe and whatnot. So I think, again, you know, you have Baltimore, which I think is a declining roster around Lamar Jackson. Buffalo, we'll see with the new defensive coordinator. And Kansas City has a major offensive overhaul underway based on all the reports out of camp. They're going to be running the ball more. They're going to be using Ken Walker about as much as they're using Travis Kelce, it seems. So I think all three of those teams are going to be in a little bit of like a weird up and down identity crisis kind of season. Again, still competitive, but I don't think they should be priced above a team like Denver or, say, even Houston, who are the much more well-rounded teams. We're trying to piece together a couple of holes on their roster with, you know, Denver's being their quarterback and Houston's being their O-line. I think those teams should be priced up there with Buffalo, Baltimore, KC. And I'll even say, like, the Chargers, with McDaniel coming in, could have some really new ideas to make this a very fun AFC. So I don't agree with the current tier ranking of the AFC.
0: And I think, you know, you're a Colts fan, right? And I've said a couple times recently that...
1: I'll say that. We won't be in the mix. But we are not included in that.
0: Okay, I want you to tell me why in a second. I want to give you kind of like my thesis on Indianapolis here, where if you made me choose a side, I would choose the side that you're on, right? Which is probably that things won't go great this year. But I think we have to acknowledge, right, that the upside is for this team to go like 12-5. Like, it's there. Like, I don't think Tennessee, just as an example, another team in the division, I don't think the Titans have upside this year. I don't see it. The Colts could go to... I really like the Colts defense if guys stay healthy. And then I think Steichen's an offensive wizard. If Daniel Jones stays healthy, we'll see what happens, right? I think they could go 12-5. I also think they could go 5-12. Maybe it'll end up being somewhere in the middle, but I think there's a lot of variance here with Indianapolis. It sounds like you're on more of the negative end of that, Anthony.
1: I don't see the ceiling. Now, if Jones is just not healthy at all, then there's a floor. Sure. Like, they're probably in trouble. But I actually think they're a pretty high floor team. And, like, you know, Steichen's proven this. I mean, think about the quarterbacks that he's had over the last 3 or 4 years. Anthony Richardson, they were a competent offense with him. Gardner Minshew, they were on the verge of the playoffs, almost won 10 games with Minshew most of that season. Richardson was hurt. Riley Leonard comes in last year in the final week and puts up 30-plus on Houston. Phil Rivers comes out of retirement, and they were a competent offense for the 3 games he played. Like, they put the ball pretty consistently. So I think, you know, Jones gives them a pretty high floor. I don't see a ceiling because, one, I don't think there's enough of a pass rush. So I think, like, your defense has a ceiling of, like, 8th best in the league, 10th best in the league. I never think it could be an elite defense when I watch them. And then, you know, it still is Daniel Jones, right? So you're not going to get that over-the-top level of quarterback play sustainably against great teams, I don't think, at this point. I think Jones has proven himself to be a competent starter, but I don't think he's a massive ceiling raiser. So, I you know, like, the win totals are 7.5 out there. And, like, I did take some over. And I think that's a little bit low, but, like, when I think about how do the Colts win 11 or 12, that's where it gets a lot harder to me. I'm not sure, like, who's about to break out that's going to cause this. Now, Latu could change that to pass rusher, but otherwise I'm kind of like, probably another 8-9 win season.
0: You better you bet on this Wednesday. Nick Costos and you, Westwood One Sports, presented by BetMGM. Our guest, Anthony DeBundo from The Ringer, on Twitter, at Anthony DeBundo. All right, a little footy. For anyone out there who misses soccer in the World Cup, I am one of those people that misses it. The English Premier League's coming back in a couple days. We're going to have domestic football all around the world, domestic soccer starting in a couple days here. Let's start, Anthony, with your early thoughts on the Premier League, where Arsenal are the defending champs, thrashed Manchester City over the weekend, no Pep Guardiola anymore. What about the Premier League and your expectations in England this year?
1: Well, it's funny. I'm looking at the odds board that you guys have up here at MGM, and it's like Arsenal plus 105. Now, the market took notice, for sure, of the Community Shield. Now, I would never say that the Community Shield means a lick. I think it's a glorified friendly. I think it doesn't really matter. But all of the market forces in the last week have push toward Arsenal. They get Guimaraes over the line, who I think is a top five midfielder in the league from Newcastle, to help shore up the fact that if they had gone into this season with just Declan Rice there, he looked like he was breaking down at the end of the World Cup. I'm not sure how fit he is. I'm not sure he's ready to go for another 50-game season right now. They're going to need to manage his minutes more. Guimaraes will help that in a major, major way. Arsenal gets Solis in. He gets an assist in the Shield the other day. I think he's a valuable kind of like secondary contributor. But it really comes down to Arsenal has the most continuity by far. I mean, look at the rest of the odds board. Man City, new manager, Rodri leaves. Anderson comes in. I love Anderson probably more than anybody out there, but it's still a big shoes to fill. And you're replacing, you know, the greatest manager of the last 20 years, maybe ever, of soccer. Liverpool, new manager, Salah leaves, Van Dijk's 35. There's a lot of continuity questions there. Man United kept Carrick, but he was the interim guy last year, and they have a bunch of new pieces they're trying to bet in. Chelsea, new manager, Xabi Alonso. Tottenham just bought half of a new team and has a manager that's only coached them for about 8 games. So there is so much turnover, and then Arsenal's just sitting there like, well, we can keep maximizing this window. We are the best team. We were the best team last year. We have a style and a way of playing that people don't like, but is efficient. And until that changes, I find it hard to pick anybody but Arsenal to win the league.
0: So Arsenal to win, I agree with you. Is there a bet for the people in the audience that are disposed towards a wager here and there in the Premier League that you like outside of Arsenal to win, which I agree with, by the way?
1: Yeah, I'm looking at Chelsea, and there's a top four market out there where they're like minus 120. I love Xabi Alonso more than probably most people do as well. I think the one game a week thing is an underrated feature coming off of a World Cup year, especially where Man United and Liverpool are going to be in, you know, European competitions, probably going deep in them. Chelsea have no Europe. And for the first time in a while, that presents them opportunities to have fresher legs, to have fewer injuries, because as much as Chelsea has bought a ton of players, a lot of the really important ones, like Cole Palmer, have barely been healthy for the last few years. And so I think Chelsea, again, a lot of new players coming in again. Morgan Rodgers I'm probably lower on than most people. But Palmer and Rodgers together is a pretty fun combination of skills in your midfield. I think Chelsea, for me, it's kind of like a toss-up between 3, 4, and 5 with Liverpool, United, and Chelsea. I would go with Chelsea over the other two.
0: As a Chelsea fan, you know I love that. Need to hit on what I perceive to be the juiciest storyline in soccer right now as everything gets set to return, which is Jose Mourinho returning to Real Madrid. And you know, there's Netflix just has a 3-part documentary on Mourinho that I've watched 2/3 of, and it is spectacular. So Mourinho goes to Real Madrid, wants to buy Rodri, who I think everyone should know, right? Because he just won the best player award at the World Cup, winning it for Spain. He spurns Real Madrid to go to Barcelona. Barcelona are the favorites in La Liga. I can't wait to watch La Liga this year. I'm going to root for Real Madrid like they're the Yankees in Game 7 of the World Series. Anything going on with you and La Liga here with Barca and Mourinho and Real?
1: Yeah, it's funny how fast things can change in soccer, because 2 or 3 years ago, the conversation was, okay, well, Barca might be better right now, but look at all this young talent Real Madrid have. Like, Real Madrid's about to take over because of guys like Tchouaméni and Camavinga, and they have this midfield and Fede Valverde, and they had just signed Jude Bellingham, and they're like, oh my goodness, like, Real Madrid is building an absolute behemoth. 2 years later, Barcelona has Pau Cubarsí and Lamine Yamal, who are the two best under 20 players maybe in the world. And that is the driving force behind the fact they won the La Liga and relatively comfortably last year. Now they bring in Rodri. And look, flick ball is not the easiest thing to execute consistently. Pau Cubarsí looked a whole lot more comfortable in the Spanish system than he did at Barcelona at times. But bringing in Rodri to help put out fires, getting him in a slightly lower intensity league than the Prem, where I thought in the second half of last season, he was starting to struggle physically. He was coming off a major injury. He wasn't quite the same Rodri. And then the slower pace of the international game really helped him. If that's any inclination of how he might do in La Liga, you add that defensive ball winning presence like Rodri to a team that really is only lacking one thing, and that's defensive ball winning. I think Barcelona is the best team in the world entering 2026 this year. And Real Madrid has opportunities to put it together. Nobody's going to doubt a team that features Vinny, Mbappe, Bellingham, in the same front, you know, 3 or 4 players. But- But they still haven't had the right manager to put it all together, to manage the egos and the tactics. It's a hard thing to do. And Mourinho, I think he can manage the egos, but at this point in his career, what is he as a tactician? What does it look like? What does a great Jose Mourinho team look like? We don't know because we haven't seen one in many years. So it's a fascinating experiment. I'm also excited to watch it, but I think Barca clearly has a better team right now.
0: So like 20 seconds for this. If you had to pick a Champions League winner, which you don't, to be clear, but if you did, you would take Barcelona to end the two-year reign of PSG?
1: Yeah, probably. The thing with the new format is like you can probably just wait till January. The odds aren't really going to change that much. I can't see anybody like running away with the Champions League. So, you know, those top four or five teams will probably be around there, same price in January. So you can kind of just wait. But it's fun to see those showcase matches in the fall.
0: Great. We went mano a mano in the World Cup. You had Spain. I had France. Didn't go great for me. I'll take Real Madrid this year. You can take Barcelona. Right. We'll see how it goes this time. You're the best,
1: okay,
0: buddy.
1: Let's do it.
0: Ringer Wise Guys. You can check out Anthony on the Ringer's Gambling Show with Cousin Sal, Raheem Palmer, and others. Follow him on Twitter at Anthony DeBundo. Thank you very much, my friend.
1: Thanks for having me.
0: Anthony, big time sports guy. Baseball, NFL, soccer. We absolutely love it all here on You Better You Bet. We also love college football here on You Better You Bet, and we'll talk about it on the other side. Colin Wilson from the Action Network Big Bets on Campus joins Nick Costos right after this.
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0: 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Couple more games for us to hit, including Sunday and Monday Night Football. All our bets for tonight will wrap up the show, and I will tell everybody why Dallas Cowboys corner Kalen Carson might be the single dumbest person in all of sports. But before we get to all of that, Colin Wilson, I think he's laughing. I see him off air. I'm guessing, Colin, do you know why Kalen Carson's the dumbest person in all of sports? Colin Wilson is our guest. Action Network, Big Bets on Campus. If you bet college football, if you like college football, check out Big Bets on Campus with Colin and our friend Stucky, breaking down all of the conferences in college football. They've already started releasing their preview episodes. Check it out wherever you find your pods. What's going on, my friend? Are you aware of the Kalen Carson situation in the NFL?
1: I'm actually laughing because we're going to segue into college football, and in the exact same Metroplex, TCU lost a star defensive back for either, this happened last night while we were recording the Big 12 podcast, either he brandished a weapon or he beat the living crap out of somebody in the locker room and got kicked off the TCU team immediately. So TCU lost, like you're talking about the Cowboys, and I'm thinking about my TCU wager I put in, like what's going on in the Metroplex with these guys, right? They're dropping like flies.
0: So just to, I'll pay it off here, the Kalen Carson story. Did you see the clips of the fight at Cowboys-Saints joint practice yesterday?
1: Yes.
0: So Kalen Carson decided to get into it with a New Orleans Saints player. Do you know the player that he got into it with or no? Are you aware or unaware of this?
1: I am unaware.
0: Okay, so the player that he got into it with, his name is Brock Recksteiner.
1: Oh God!
0: He is the real life son of WWE Hall of Famer Freakzilla, the Big Bad Booty Daddy Scott Steiner. Brock Recksteiner proceeded to pick Kalen Carson up and like belly to belly suplex him on the field. Kellen Moore and Brian Schottenheimer had to talk about: do we need to cancel this joint practice? Is this going to get out of hand? A bunch of fights. Like you have to have a little bit more awareness than that. Like if you're going to pick a fight with somebody, don't do it with Scott Steiner's kid. The Steiner math is not adding up there, Colin.
1: I mean, is the NFL ready for a Frankensteiner on field? Probably not.
0: That's what Roger Goodell, maybe.
1: Yeah. So yeah, we have some problems with practices and some fights going on. But the TCU thing is interesting. I know that you and I are going to veer into college football, but I was pretty heavy into the Horned Frogs, and now all of a sudden we're losing defensive backs.
0: So, do you have like a strong betting thought on TCU to share now, following this news?
1: Yeah, I think everybody needs to know that they're bringing in Harvard quarterback Jaden Craig, and he might be the best in the Big 12, and I think he's going to be on NFL radars. The guy was fantastic in 4 years in the Ivy League, and he comes in with UConn's old offensive coordinator, Gordon Samish, and the two of them are just going to run, and I would say a very efficient offense that cuts down all the turnovers that you saw with Josh Hoover in years past. It's an advantageous schedule once they get back from probably lapping Bill Belichick a few times over overseas in the first game. They come back. They only leave the state of Texas twice. And I took them 20-1 to win the Big 12. I think they're going to match up with Texas Tech there. But that number is way too large for the talent that TCU has. And that's all. Now I've got to worry about their defensive backs and see what they can recover after losing one of their stars from either a fight or he brandished a weapon. You know how college football goes, Nick. There's a lot of rumors out there when news breaks, so we got to get that locked down.
0: Is North Carolina going to be brutal again, year two with Bill Belichick?
1: We're recording our ACC podcast tonight, and it's going to take everything inside of me not to say that they go 0-12. They're bad.
0: Wow.
1: Like they and the sentiment is not just me. Like I've been to a few media days, the Big Ten and the Big 12, and all of us, what is going on with this North Carolina program? And there's just bad decision after bad decision. The one stabling force is Steve Belichick. And, you know, he's out he hasn't been able to coach because of medical reasons. So not really sure the culture or what's going on with the players and the culture and not being able to produce. But Belichick does not have a grip on this roster like you would think that he does after his career in the NFL.
0: And look, the situation with Mike Lombardi just feels like it's like the vibes are bad right now in Chapel Hill with Bill Belichick. All right. Let's talk some macro college football ahead of the season. Last year, I feel like you were on Indiana before anybody else. Or at least like in the conversation of people that were on Indiana before anybody else. I was a little skeptical about Indiana being that good, like national championship quality good. You kind of felt that way early in the year, that this could be like that type of season for Kurt Cignetti, Fernando Mendoza, and the Hoosiers. Do you have a team entering this year, and it doesn't have to mean that they win the national championship, but a team that you feel that way about that people may like, but maybe not like as much as they should?
1: Oregon is the team that I think is winning the national championship. And my criticism of Dan Lanning year after year after he's been there, because remember, he came from Kirby Smart, and I said, well, the second that Eugene is able to produce a defensive line that can play in the SEC, Oregon's going to be a real national title contender. But then they line up with guys like Kayvon Thibodeau. These guys are great pass rushers. Oregon's been able to produce that, but they've never been able to produce run stoppers. And now they are loaded in the two deep with guys that are just going to stuff everybody behind the line of scrimmage. Dan Lanning told me at Big Ten Media Days that this is the most experienced and most talented defensive line that he's ever had. And by the way, on the other side of the ball, you have best in class at running back that's deep. Best in class at wide receiver with the Corian Moore leading the way. And then Dante Moore, who was, you know, trying to avoid questions at Media Days about some sort of $55 million deal with the Jets that was on his table. And he turned down going to the NFL, turned his phone off, and went and golfed for a couple weeks. Dante Moore is back in college football only because of the Jets, I believe. So Oregon is best everywhere, except for maybe one spot. Their secondary can be challenged a little bit, but if you look at their schedule, I'm not sure who's going to get into that. The Big Ten's gone three straight. I think they go four straight, and Oregon's the team that does it.
0: So Oregon is among the favorites to win the national championship, but not the sole favorite. Oregon plus 800 right now at our show sponsor, BetMGM. Conversely, if you like Oregon a little more than most people do, Colin, there has to be a team or team, not North Carolina, that you dislike more than people do and you think is going to fall short of expectations. Who's going to disappoint this year in college football?
1: I'll give you two of them quickly. Baylor's a corpse. Dave Aranda's on his way out. When you have to go and hire other defensive coordinators and you have
0: to. I can't believe he's still the coach. I can't believe he's still there.
1: The thing about Dave Aranda is in person, he is the most honest, transparent, and it's hard not to love him. And I wonder if that's the relationship he has with the ADs or whatever, who's making the decisions there at Baylor, because it's hard to not like him. Like, as a genuine, unbelievable human being, he's 100%. But you've lost this defense multiple years. You can't stop the pass or the run. And this was your specialty. Like, you won the national title in 2019 with Joe Burrow because you're the defensive coordinator, and now you can't even run a defense at Baylor. So I can save you. The DJ Lagway is not ready for this workload. I mean, Baylor throws the ball 500 times a year. DJ Lagway, I think he's thrown in his career over 2 years 400 times. I'm not sure he's ready for that. And, you know, Baylor is just a walking corpse. Now, the other one that is not going to get a lot of love is Iowa. Iowa is in deep trouble, under 7.5. One of our favorite bets. It's already on our board over at BBOC. And really the thing is Iowa's never going to be a flashy offense. So you got to be good in the trench. They're completely rebuilding their defensive line. It's a bunch of names that are coming from FCS that have had to transfer in. Their offensive line is a little bit of a mess. And then their quarterback situation is between Jeremy Heklinski and Hank Brown. In baseball, they have a term called VORP, value over replacement player. Neither of these guys are what a power four quarterback need to be. I'm not even sure they would win jobs at the group of six level. Iowa is in big trouble this year.
0: Love it. So Iowa and Baylor, the two teams that Colin could see disappointing. You better you bet on this Wednesday. Nick Costos and you, Westwood One Sports. Our guest, Colin Wilson, Big Bets on Campus, Action Network, one of the best college football minds and handicappers out there. Colin, what are you doing with Kalen DeBoer and Alabama this year, ranked outside the top 10 for the first time in almost two decades?
1: Interesting that they were outside the top 10. Like, I don't, in my power ratings, I'm not sure I have them in the top 20. And I think I came on here a month ago and said that I'm on the under. Well, let's go ahead and tell everybody why. I mean, they have no running game. Jam Miller's now in the NFL. And trust me, he was dodging defenders left and right in the backfield because they didn't have an offensive line to protect him. They still don't have a run game. From returning offensive line snaps, they're 112th in FBS. Alabama doesn't have an offensive line. They have no answers at running back. And they have a quarterback battle going on right now between five-star Keelan Russell, who can use his legs, and then Austin Mack, who dates all the way back to the Washington days with DeBoer. So, you know, depth and experience are issues not just on the offensive side of the ball. They've lost everybody at the linebacker position. They've all been, you know, it's been rated by the NFL draft, and that happens to Alabama yearly. But when you have an offense that is really going to be, can I hit Ryan Coleman deep and nothing, you're going to have your defense get some stops, and linebacker is not a good place to have a depleted unit. And there's a lot of places where they can lose on this schedule. Florida State beat them last year. They could beat them again. South Carolina has lost to Alabama 2 years in a row by one possession. They are just on the cusp of beating them. And then there's Georgia, Texas A&M, at Tennessee, at LSU against Lane Kiffin. And then there's the Iron Bowl where anything could happen. Like, people are like, there's no way Alabama's losing four. You know, I mean, they just look at the helmet and they think of Saban and they're like, there's no way this team could be 8-4. I'm telling you, they could be 7-5. There's plenty of pitfalls in the schedule.
0: Just, this has nothing to do with betting for this season, but I know Kalen DeBoer got an extension. If Alabama goes 7-5 this year, does he make it to next season?
1: Can they pony up enough money to get him out on his buyout? And the thing is, if you're, and I've said this a few places.
0: You'd hope the answer would be yes for Alabama, right? But this isn't like Mike Norvell in Florida State.
1: You would think that, but the problem is Alabama's been really slow to the table with an NIL program and generating money through the NIL. And that is the thing where kids were taking a discount to come to play for Saban. So they didn't worry about forming an NIL group. They didn't worry about paying players to come. But what happened the second that Saban announced his retirement? Caleb Downs left the program and went to Ohio State because they didn't have any money day one. They didn't have a plan for Saban to retire. And now they've been playing catch up and they just don't have the donors. And I'm sorry, that plays out on the field.
0: Do you see similar misfortune befalling Dabo Swinney and Clemson this year? Clemson unranked right now in the ACC.
1: They should be unranked. I mean, this is a 7-8 win team. You're not getting the players. You're not you may be getting five stars, but on the offensive side, you're not developing them like you used to. And now you're bringing Chad Morris back as your offensive coordinator. Like, what he's done since he left Deshaun Watson and those national title teams back a decade ago is he's done nothing, right? He was at Arkansas for 2 years, never won a conference game. He went and coached in high school for a little while and then makes this grand leap back to his offensive coordinator position for Dabo. And I'm glad the band is back together. But Deshaun Watson, college version, is not walking through that door and dominating college football. So they don't have the players. For years, they haven't been able to develop these guys. And that was Dabo's big thing for you. I'm not touching the portal because we develop at Clemson. Well, you're not developing good enough to stay as a true contending playoff team. And now the fall off has been severe. And it's just a world we live in right now. Like, there was a time Clemson wasn't good. We called them Clemsoning, and they always had 7 or 8 wins. And all of a sudden you get Deshaun Watson and all these other great stars and you make it work. But college football has changed so much in 10 years between NIL, transfer portal. You have to be, you know, quick on the fly to grab freshmen and sophomores that aren't getting playing time. They're doing none of that. And I'm not saying that Dabo's not doing the work, but it looks like he hasn't been doing the work.
0: Wow. A couple Big Ten questions for you here. You like Oregon to win the national championship. That would be 4 different national champions in 4 years out of the Big Ten. If I made you pick, because there's 3 big teams in the Big Ten, right? Aforementioned, yeah. Oregon, Ohio State, and Indiana. Out of the other two, Ohio State or Indiana, which one do you like more and why?
1: I have Ohio State power rated higher. I have no issues with their run game. And really, to me, when you ask me to compare apples in college football in August, I'm going to go to the trench. And who has the best trench and who has the best running game? Because that's ultimately what moves the chains. That's what lets you control clock. Right now, Indiana's the one that has the questions in the ground game because of, I mean, look what's going on. I mean, they got completely nailed by the NFL by getting their running backs out of there. So now they're turning to Turbo Richard, who was at Boston College. Not to bag on Turbo Richard. He had some really good elusive numbers for Boston College, but it's a question mark. You can't lose Pat Coogan off your offensive line to the NFL. You can't lose, you know, Kalen Black and these other stars that they had and expect to produce the same run game. Also, Fernando Mendoza is really good at play action pass. Can Josh Hoover run play action pass? Because he's been in shotgun for years with TCU. So I have a lot more questions on the stability and efficiency of the offense with Indiana than I do with Ohio State. That doesn't mean that I'm bagging on Indiana. I don't want anybody to take it the wrong way. Like, Cignetti has – I sat right in front of Cignetti, and he's like, I only take good kids. I check them like apples, and the second they start bruising them up, I toss them off the team. That's the difference between Cignetti and the SEC. Like, Lane Kiffin will take anybody off the street, but Cignetti is very, very closely watching the development of his players. So I'm not bagging on Indiana, but the more stable team right now is Ohio State.
0: A different sort of Big Ten related question here. So there's a big three right in the Big Ten, which we have details, yes, right? Ohio State, Indiana, and Oregon. I think you can make the case potentially, Colin, for a couple teams to be the fourth best team in the Big Ten and probably get into the college football playoff, right? Michigan, yeah. USC, Penn State would be the three that I think make the most sense. Maybe you like somebody else. Right now, if you had to guess, which is the fourth best team in the Big Ten and does that team make the college football playoff?
1: Well, my podcast partner and I went probably blew 30% of our entire Big Ten podcast fighting about USC and Penn State. It went on for a while.
0: So not Michigan. So Michigan not in consideration for you guys.
1: I mean, Kyle Whittingham's job is to come in there and put out the fire that's inside the building, right? And to have and the reports from what, you know, Bryce Underwood has been in the spring and what he's been in fall camp is not good. He's trending backwards as far as raw talent and being developed, which is another reason why I took Oklahoma on the money line against Michigan here in week 2 for a game of the year. So Michigan's, I mean, they're still going to have a good defense. It's not going to be a great defense. It's still a very decent, good defense. And Whittingham is going to get them to the 8-9 win level. And there's not going to be any of this drama that Michigan has had. As far as USC and Penn State is concerned, like, I get it with USC that you believe in their offense and the ability to score. I get that. But I have two problems with USC, and they're big problems. One, your defensive coordinator is Gary Patterson. And he got sloppy at the end of his tenure at TCU, and they started missing tackles, and they fell bottom 10 in every defensive category. What did he do after that? He went and he kind of was an analyst at Texas, wasn't asked to come back. He went to Baylor in 2023 in the offseason, wasn't asked to be around during the season. Now all of a sudden he shows up as a defensive coordinator at USC, and he hasn't been able to field a good tackling group per PFF in years at the end of his time at TCU. So I don't like that move, especially when you're jumping down from the coordinator that I do love, which is Danton Lynn, who moved to Penn State with Matt Campbell. Penn State is a playoff team. I've bet them +360 to make the playoff. And I think that it's best described by this. Like the roster, like the moves with the coaching staff, love the schedule. The schedule is a joke. I mean, almost every game they're favored by 3 TDs. I mean, the toughest games, they host USC. They have to go to Washington. After that, that's it. I mean, literally the floor for Penn State in the schedule is 9 wins. That is borderline playoff. And if they win 2 of those 3 or 1 of those 3 that I mentioned, that's a 10-win team. It's automatically in the playoff. And I think what's important to know about Danton Lynn is the defensive, what he did at USC just did magician work. But when Lincoln Riley had defenses that were in the bottom 10, couldn't tackle, heavily penalized, just getting run over by everybody. Then Danton Lynn moves over from UCLA, and they're all of a sudden top 15 in tackling, top 15 in havoc. Like, USC started producing legit defenses, and that's all him. And now he's at Penn State. Also, I wouldn't back a USC team that can't travel. Look at their record crossing 2 time zones or more. It's horrific. Lincoln Riley I don't know if he leaves the team. I don't know if they're flying red eyes across the nation. I don't know what's going on, but USC can't travel, and they have to go to the East Coast multiple times this year. So I'm out on the Trojans. I'm in on Penn State.
0: Final question. I will be on vacation rest of the weekend next week. So this is, you know, maybe selfishly for me, but also for our audience. Maybe it's TCU laying 7.5 against North Carolina. Do you have a week 0 bet that you really love for everybody?
1: Yeah, I haven't. We're cutting that pod next week, so I've got who I like. I do like Virginia in the opener. I do like TCU to absolutely run North Carolina off the field. Memphis UNLV is probably going to be a spot for the Tigers. And then after that, I would definitely look at a San Jose State USC over. And this is just me looking at the board. But favorite, you're right. TCU in this, I don't think it's coming down to 7. If you see the market move to -7 on TCU, I believe it's a group that's trying to shape a number that's going to come back.
0: MGM's got it. MGM's almost an 8 for TCU, North Carolina, looking at it right now.
1: I make it 15. So if it falls to a 7 at any other book, it's simply being shaped because it's going to get whacked. So there's your handicap for week 0.
0: TCU, even with the cornerback brandishing a gun and getting thrown off the team, North Carolina potentially that bad, TCU laying it against Carolina. Colin, you're the best. We'll just say it again. I love Colin. I love Stuckey. They've been coming on this show for years. They do awesome work on college football. Check out Big Bets on Campus if it tickles your fancy. My sense is it will. Thank you very much, my friend. Stay well. We'll catch up soon.
1: Thank you, Nick.
0: The great Colin Wilson joining us here on You Better, You Bet. Well, I'm excited to bet TCU now against North Carolina. Don't know if I would have made that bet before just because I respect Bill Belichick, but apparently it's getting that bad for Bill Belichick at North Carolina. Okay, we still have a bunch of sports-related topics that we need to hit on the show today, and I'm going to effort to get them in, whether it's PCA and Ohtani continuing their heroics in the race for NL MVP, a couple more games to hit week one in the National Football League, but on the other side, I've got some real-life stuff to discuss with everybody. I hope that you will humor me because I have something serious to talk about, and I'm not joking. Coming up next here on You Better, You Bet.
2: Deshaun Watson outdueled Shedeur Sanders in the Browns preseason opener. Can Sanders make up ground when he gets the start Saturday against Buffalo? Westwood One Sports.
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1: 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If you will all humor me for a few minutes, I want to get away from a couple topics I was going to discuss as it regards the world of sports. Something real life to bring you here on the show. I was aware of this news this morning, but didn't know if it was going to be made public. And it's been made public now, so I'm going to discuss it here before I go on vacation for a week and a half. The name that I'm going to say in a moment, I don't think a lot of people are going to know, and that's totally okay. I'm going to explain why it matters a lot to me, and not just me, but a lot of people you know from sports media. So this morning, outside of my family, my biggest mentor in life, and certainly my professional mentor, and the professional mentor, again, of many, many names that you know in sports media. Because while I think it's fair to acknowledge, I'm a Fordham guy, class of 2005, that Syracuse is kind of the preeminent school as far as sports broadcasting and sports broadcasters are concerned. Fordham's right up there. I would say that Fordham's probably right behind Syracuse right now, as far as that's concerned. And that is because of the work done by Bob Ahrens, who was in charge of sports at WFUV 90.7 on your radio dial in the New York tri-state area, 50,000-watt radio station. Bob was the executive producer of WFUV Sports from 1997 to 2018. Obviously, that's my entire time at Fordham from 2001 to 2005. Bob passed away this morning at the age of 89 in his sleep, peacefully, after a long battle with an illness. A lot of us in the Fordham community, and I'll just say, like, you know, there are names that people won't know who are off air. You know, Tony Reale was on the show recently. Tony's 4 years older than me. Like, Tony and I spoke yesterday on the phone. I don't say that to name drop at all. Just to say that, like, there's a lot of people that were positively impacted that you know that this man touched. And we got the news yesterday. I think we all kind of knew that Bob was not doing well. Again, 89 years old, was in a hospice care facility for a long time. I had seen him last year. And a lot of us had the opportunity yesterday to call the hospice center that he's at. And the nurse and one of his caregivers, who is a wonderful woman, the mother of a WFUV sports graduate, held the phone to Bob on speaker so we could all say our goodbyes to Bob. And he was not able to respond because he's very much towards the end of his life, passed away this morning. But she was nice enough to kind of tell us what he was doing in those moments, whether a smile on his face, arms crossed, and what a tribute to this man to have so many. You know, I would say young people, but I'm not that young anymore at age 43. But so many young students at Fordham, whether you go on to careers in broadcasting or not, that this man touched. And I think it's important to note just how brilliant he was with his teachings, not just about broadcasting, but about life. Now, for the people that know me in my personal life, which is not many, right, in the audience of this show, I'm a pretty easygoing guy. And I think I'm pretty easy to get along with on a personal level. I don't really have beef with people. I think I'm being like, I can be a jerk like anybody else can, but I think at my heart I'm a pretty nice guy and pretty easy to get along with. Professionally, I am well aware that I can be a pain in the ass. And I'm sure, like, while the members of our show crew, like, may like me, I'm sure that they would all admit, whether publicly or privately, like, Nick can be a stickler. And Nick can be a pain in the ass to work with. And that is not entirely because of the things that I learned at Fordham, but in great part due to those things that I learned at Fordham. when, as an 18-year-old college student in 2001, I learned that good enough was not good enough, that you had to strive to be great, and that there were always questions to be asked about what was being done and if it was being done the right way. I remember one of my first, you know, WFUV meetings, right? And I've told this story before. It was right after 9/11. This is how I remember it. This is my first semester at Fordham, right? September 2001. Like the week after 9/11, there is a career fair, right? At Eddie's Parade, it's called, which is like the big outdoor lawn on Fordham's beautiful campus in the Bronx. And I remember walking over to the radio station and they're like, yeah, kids host sports radio shows and go to cover like the local teams in the area. And it was like in that moment, 18 years old, Nick Costos, I was like, this is what I'm going to do for the rest of my life. Like, I knew it right then and there. Like, I'm going to work for the radio station and I'm going to be in the sports media. Like, I remember it like it was yesterday. And Bob was the guy in charge.

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1: And I'll be listening to a game on the radio, and I want to put my fist through the radio console because they're not telling me what the time and the score of the game is for minutes at a time. Just like the play-by-play guys, just like blissfully narrating the game, I have no idea what the score is and how much time's left in the quarter or the half or whatever, the period, whatever. To hit the fundamentals. When the Yankees lost to the Diamondbacks in the World Series in 2001, I remember being with my friend, one of my best friends, Pat Reichardt. And Pat and I, Pat's a Red Sox fan, I'm a Yankees fan, so like he like took like jubilation in the Yankees losing. I was like devastated by it when they lost to the Diamondbacks. Steve Finley was the Diamondbacks center fielder. And there was a highlight with Steve Finley in Game 7. And we had to like cut the highlight, not that it's going to be played on the air, but to practice, right, to learn how to cut tape. And we have joked in the years that have transpired that we had to hear Bob tell us it's not good enough yet. And the first line of the cut was Finley. And we would just play it over and over again, cutting it until we got it right. Finley, Finley, Finley, Finley, Finley. And that's how I remember Game 7 of the World Series, which the Yankees lost, obviously, with Mariano Rivera on the mound going for four in a row. Is Finley, Finley, Finley, Finley. And it's something I've laughed about over the years, but you know what? It's teachings like that that make young people excellent adults when it comes to their jobs. The care that's shown in things. And that good enough's not good enough. If you want to be great, you have to go and be great. And Bob absolutely expressed that to all of us and made sure that we all knew that. And if you want to do this and you want to do it at a high level, you can't just show up. No. You don't just show up. You don't just do something to do it. No. If you're going to do it, you're going to do it right. And that training that we got, I like to say, I'm classically trained. And this is not about me. This is about him, and it's about me and everyone else that he worked with. All the young people that he worked with, many of whom are doing awesome things right now in sports media. That you show up, and you do it right. And you have care in your craft. Because if you don't, you're not going to get the opportunity. You're not going to get it. It's not going to come your way because that's not how life works. You can't just be some curtain jerking jabroni, like cut a bad piece of sound. We were classically trained, and I don't take that for granted. So that I knew at age 18 or 19 to not have a second and a half of silence at the start of a soundbite. Or when I'm going to do an update, and updates are kind of becoming prehistoric now on sports radio, but something that bothers me when I listen to a sports update is when an anchor will throw to a clip, right? Let's say it's a manager postgame. Like you're doing, let's make this up, Aaron Boone, right? Aaron Boone says the Yankees need to hit better. And then the clip starts and it's Aaron Boone going, yeah, you know, we need to hit better. You can't do that. Your lead has to be different from what the manager is saying, from what the person in the soundbite is saying. And it's something that when you hear me say it, right, it sounds elementary to you. But a lot of people get this stuff wrong. A lot of people do. So at Fordham, under Bob Ahrens and under his guidance at WFUV, under the late, great Bob Ahrens, we were all trained like we were 25 years old at age 18. We had a master's degree, basically, in the formatics of sports radio. Cutting tape, running a board, producing, hosting. We had basically a master's degree in it when we walked out of college, when I graduated in 2005. And that's just the on-air part of it. You could say the off-air part of it also if you're doing, you know, if you're producing, you're, you know, running a board, which I did a ton throughout my career before I became full-time on the air. But it's way more than that. It's way more than that. And you are going to hear in the days to come, I am going to be one of many voices that are going to be saying this. And I think it's going to surprise some of you, not in a bad way, just that why would you know this unless people said it? How many lives this guy touched and how many careers this guy impacted. I walked into

0: Fordham in 2001. Not with a lot of confidence. Just in general. Unsure about my place in life. Unsure about where things were headed for me. And like, look, a lot of 18-year-olds, I'm sure, there are 28-year-olds, 38-year-olds that feel that way, I'm sure. I'm not trying to paint myself as unique. But I entered Fordham with not a lot of confidence. Just in general. I didn't know if I could be great at anything. I didn't know if I had greatness in me. And this guy, Bob Arons, who again passed away this morning at the age of 89, saw it in me. And would spend hours, not minutes, hours, on myriad occasions, talking with me on the phone, talking with me in person about radio, about the business, and about life. And I think something that a lot of people can commiserate with, especially men, and I'm not trying to turn this into like a gender thing, it's not, but the relationship between a son and a father is different than a relationship between a son and a mother, right? Or a daughter and a father, a daughter and a mother. I am not going to be the only person that says in the days and weeks to come, I won't be even close to the only person that says, this guy was like a father figure to me. At a time when in my personal life, I really needed it. I needed someone to build me up, to make me feel like I could do it, and to challenge me. Because I think, candidly, I think that's something that's missing from society today. And that's a little anecdotal, and maybe it's not totally fair, but to challenge people to be the best version of themselves. Not to just show up and punch a clock. And if that's what you want to do, like, God bless you. It ain't my life. Do what you want. I mean that sincerely. Do what you want. But it's not what I wanted. And I needed someone to help bring that out of me. And I don't know if it gets brought out of me without him. If I didn't have him telling me, you can do this and you can be great at it. To the point that in 2004, and this will be a little bit, now I'll pat myself on the back a little bit, we won at WFUV a New York State Broadcasters Award for the show that I hosted, and I wasn't the only one. My buddy Nick Andrew Cision co-hosted the show. My aforementioned buddy Pat Reichardt produced it. We collectively won a New York State Broadcasting Award for the show that we did from the 2004 NFL Draft at Radio City, the Eli Manning Draft. At age 21. And it's because of this guy. Just a stellar, excellent, magnificent human being. Kind and patient and hysterical. And a lot of the time, and I could say this now that he's passed, and I think that he would like to hear this. A lot of the time we were laughing at him, not with him, not at him in like a ha ha, what a jerk type of way, but in a, this guy has no idea how unintentionally funny he is kind of way. For example, I will tell a brief story. Andrew Bogish, who is a fixture in like the local media scene here in New York, was a senior when I was a freshman, he's doing play-by-play for a Fordham basketball game my freshman year. Bob and I are in the studio at WFUV, and there's no one in the update studio, right? And like at this point, I'm like 3 months in. I'm not on the air. I'm not really doing anything off the air. And he's telling me, like, you know, how to produce games. We're doing a Fordham basketball game, right? And Andrew, and it's not his fault, and I love Bogish, and Bogish knows that. I talked to Bogish yesterday about this. Bogish throws to the studio for an update, for a 10:30-50 update on one-on-one sports. Throws to an update. There's no one in the studio. Bob just looks up to the ceiling, leans back in the reclining chair he's in the radio studio, just starts screaming, no, no, no. And in my head, I'm thinking, am I supposed to run in there and start doing an update? And it turned into something that I still remember and laugh about to this day. And I don't say that to poke fun at him. He was hysterical. And he made all of us laugh, and he made all of us better. All of us. And if he didn't make you better, and you were there, it was your fault, not his. And you didn't want it bad enough. tributes to this man are going to be coming out in full force. I wanted to make sure I did mine. I loved him. And I last saw him last year when I went to the facility that he passed away at. And, you know, there's a deeper conversation to be had here about what all of us as humans need to do in situations like this when you never know how long people have. And it's very cliche to say it. I wish I had seen him more and spoken to him more. You can't take it back now. I did what I could. Was it enough? I think I probably could have done more. So, you know, you got someone in your life that you need to call? I would suggest calling him or her. You never know. You never know. And when it's done, it's done. And we could have the conversation about what happens next. I'm not qualified to answer that. So many different emotions running through my body today. The one that I want to share most with everybody on this situation is gratitude. Gratitude for this man, what he did for so many young people at Fordham, and what he did for me. Rest in peace to my friend Bob Ahrens, passed away this morning at the age of 89. Take a break on the other side. All our bets for tonight in the world of sports, right after this.
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1: 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Thank you to the audience for indulging me, talking about the passing of my mentor, Bob Arons, gone at the age of 89. You will hear and read, I think, a lot about Bob in the coming days from members of the sports media. Thanks to our guests today, Colin Wilson, Danny Parkins, and Anthony DeBundo. Thanks to Tyler and the crew. I am off the next week and a half after today, and I'll be back at the end of August. And then you basically got me straight through until after the NCAA tournament. So very much looking forward to that. Let's wrap the show with our bets for tonight. Please, Roy, drop the dope-ass beat. And just quick betting thoughts on the NFL games we didn't get to for week one. Colts +3.5 at home against the Ravens. I like the Giants, but I need 3 against the Dallas Cowboys in week one. And the cheapest Chiefs money line price I can find prior to Monday Night Football week one against the Denver Broncos. So I bet the Seattle Mariners last night. They lost 22-0. Not the best bet I've ever placed. But still a winning night, 2-2, with some positive juice our way. So let's look to keep the good times rolling here on this Wednesday. I'm not going to bet this game. It actually starts in about an hour. I do think it's interesting. Remember Paul Skeens' last start was skipped by the Pirates because of some arm fatigue? So they held him out. He's back pitching today, and the Pirates are -160 against the Tigers. Not going to bet that game, but I am going to be watching to see how Skeens performs. If I had to bet it, I think I'd actually take the plus money with Detroit and bet against Skeens. So two bets that I do like. I'm going to keep riding the San Diego Padres against the Mets. And how about Fernando Tatis Jr.? Fernando Tatis getting the job done, you know, robbing a Francisco Lindor grand slam yesterday, hitting a couple homers. Give me the Padres, -140 against the Mets. And I bet Toronto yesterday against the Tampa Bay Rays, and Toronto won the game 10-5. The Jays, don't be shocked if Toronto is in the AL playoffs when it's all said and done as the third wild card team. They are a big dog tonight against the Tampa Bay Rays with Max Scherzer on the bump against Drew Rasmussen. First pitch, 6:40. I'll take Toronto +170 for the Blue Jays to keep hitting, stay hot. Give me the Blue Jays +170. So San Diego laying about -140 and the Jays about +170 on the road at the Tampa Bay Rays. So everyone out there, be safe. Enjoy week two of the NFL preseason. I'll obviously be watching everything. I'll still be posting on social media at the Costos, but I will talk to you next on this show in a week and a half. Until then, I am Nick Costos wishing you and yours minimal sweats, winning bets, and the absolute very best of luck. Our very good friends, some would say our best friends, Chris Black, Adam Abdallah, and the great Raj are coming up next here on Westwood One Sports.
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10: 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It's grills firing up before the sun rises. That first cold one in your hand. Celebrations on Dixon Street. 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
10: 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Here's Chris Black and Adam Abdallah.
17: 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All of our great radio affiliates around the country. I'm Chris Black along with Adam Abdallah, broadcasting live from downtown Chicago on the air until 3 Eastern, hanging out with you right here on Westwood One Sports. You can always call or text the show at 310-840-4910. Abdallah, as we get things started, how about this? Before we dive into the actual hard-hitting football conversation, we're 3 weeks away, man.
18: 3 weeks.
17: 3 weeks away from the start of the football season. It is approaching quickly. You know, a conversation that we had yesterday that I think is still worth revisiting is the NFC South and who can win the NFC South. Mm-hmm. We talked about it yesterday. It does feel like it's kind of up for grabs. Mm-hmm. You look at DraftKings, the odds to win the division here in the offseason, Tampa Bay is the favorite. The Saints are second, Panthers third, Falcons fourth. With that said, I've seen many people suggest that the Falcons can win the division. Carolina, they won the division last year. They hosted a home playoff game last year. No one's talking about them. I feel like Baker and the Bucks have been talked about. We've mentioned here on the show that perhaps the Saints are a bit of a sleeper team that could go from worst to first this upcoming season. I do feel like a little skeptical on that just because I don't feel alone in that thought process. I feel like a lot of people are on that same line of thinking, and usually that's never good. Yeah. If everyone has the same thought, you know, and you can apply that same kind of idea for the Cowboys, I feel like you and I are on the Cowboys. Everyone's on the Cowboys. It happens every offseason. I don't know how to feel about that. I don't feel great that's how I feel about the Cowboys. Mm-hmm. But with the NFC South and Tampa Bay, are we talking about the Buccaneers enough as we head into this season?
18: I think so, because if you look at the way the division is starting to shake out, go back to last season. Carolina wins 8 games, Tampa wins 8 games, the Falcons win 8 games, the Saints only win 6. But if you look at the way that season, you know, played out, you had Rear play for a little bit, then you had Tyler Shuck come in, and he played well at the end of the season. You know, we were talking to players at the Super Bowl last year that were on the Saints, and they were telling us that he was coming into his own at the end of the season, really took command of that locker room and really took control of that team and really took command and was like, this is my team. I'm going to be the quarterback of the future. And so you've got a team now that could see them winning 2 more games and getting to 8 wins. I could see, once again, this division winner being an 8-win team. This division coming down to an 8 or 9-win team and someone, you know, that last week of the season coming down to somebody, you know, we're going to be watching a 1 o'clock Eastern game or a 4:25 Eastern game and sitting there as someone is either sitting at home watching either someone win or lose. And that determines who's going to the playoffs, just like it did last season. And unfortunately for the Bucks, that was the Panthers ended up going to the playoffs. Yeah. And you win your division, you get to host a playoff game, but an under 500 team, should they be hosting a playoff game? That's a conversation for another day. But if you look at the rest of the division, the Falcons have no pass rushers anymore. Both their pass rushers are hurt. So this defense is completely decimated. Michael Penix hasn't participated fully in practice yet. He can't do anything with pads on. He can't do anything in 11-on-11s. He can't do anything real yet. And we're 3 weeks away from the start of the regular season. We're just over 3 weeks from them having their first game on Sunday. So you can't really count him into this quarterback battle just yet. You've got Tua, whose first snap in preseason under Kevin Stefanski was a fumble. Like, I can't take this team seriously. I wanted to take this team seriously.
17: Right, right.
18: But right now, I just can't. So I'm going to go with the team that I think has the best quarterback on their roster and has the best chance, I think, to win the division. And that's Tampa right now. As much as I like Bryce Young, as much as I like Dave Kanellis and what they've added to their defense and what they can do, I still like Baker Mayfield more than Bryce Young. And as much as I like the Saints and what Tyler Shuck can do, I still think they're a year away from really competing for a division. I like Baker Mayfield and the Bucks to win this division, even if it's only 8 wins, even if it's 9 wins. I still think because of the injuries and the up-in-the-air quarterback play that you're going to get from the Falcons, and even the up-in-the-air play that you might get from Bryce Young and the Panthers, we know what we're going to get from Baker Mayfield and the Bucks. Yeah, that's consistent.
17: I think so. And even though their two biggest stars have been disgruntled here in the offseason, Baker Mayfield gave a deadline of the start of training camp to get a new contract done, showed up, didn't hold out, didn't hold in. Mm-hmm. He's there. He's their franchise quarterback. He wants a new deal. He has not gotten that new deal. So he's been pretty quiet throughout camp to this point, even though the way they started was absolute disappointment from his end, kind of looking at it as disrespect from the Buccaneers, the way that they have yet to give him a new deal, an extended deal, even though they say he's their franchise quarterback.
19: Vita Vea wants a new deal, has requested a trade. He's still there. Mm-hmm. He isn't practicing. And I think the latest with him is when he's been around the team, he intentionally doesn't wear the team gear. You know, like he's out there, he's not working out, but he's around, but he's not wearing like Buccaneers stuff. Like he's making his point. He wants to be moved.
18: Yeah.
19: Okay. If he's back in the mix, like I'm with you. I think Tampa's the best roster. I think they're the best team in the division and they have the best quarterback. So Baker Mayfield, speaking to reporters yesterday, talked about the expectations heading into this season.
20: I think we're going to shock a lot of people this year, and so I'm excited to just get on the road and do that.
21: Surprise people when you say you're going to shock people?
20: Yeah, I mean, embellish it. There's no embellishing. I think you can't avoid it. There's the TVs everywhere. I think everybody's... Yeah. Hell yeah, I am. Everybody's picking us probably to have a losing record, so we'll see.
19: So that's Baker Mayfield yesterday with reporters. Shocking, surprising, it's all the same. Mm-hmm. I would say this, that's Baker Mayfield, right? He's got moxie. He always has a chip on his shoulder, even though he was the number one draft pick and a Heisman winner. He's got a chip on his shoulder.
18: Yeah.
19: And that's what makes him great, right? Like, in the world of professional sports, is he the elite of elite quarterbacks? He's somewhere, you know, in that range of, if we're stacking quarterbacks, anywhere from 10 to like 16. I could see someone making a case for Baker in that range.
18: Yeah.
19: So he's above average. Average sometimes.
18: Mm-hmm.
19: He's never at the elite level.
18: Mm-hmm.
19: But he can win.
18: Mm-hmm.
19: And he's a tough dude. And yeah, I don't disagree with him. I don't know if there's a lot of people picking them to not win over like six games, though.
18: No.
19: I don't think anyone has Tampa Bay as the last place team.
18: No.
19: In the NFC South.
18: No. I think that's going to come down to the Falcons or the Saints. And I think it's because of the injuries and the unknown at quarterback at Falcons. And I think it's because people just think the Saints might be a year early, you know, and some of the injuries that they've suffered as well. And just what happens to Tyler Shuck this year. And I think that, again, part of the reason, and this is not a knock on Baker Mayfield, it's just a knock necessarily maybe on the team, and the team might be using this against Baker Mayfield. But when this team, let's say the Bucs win the division and move on and they face a wild card team in the playoffs, that wild card team could be the Rams or the Seahawks or the Packers or the Bears or the Lions or the 49ers. Like, they're going to lose. You know what I mean? They're going to be an underdog. They're going to be at home, but odds are they're going to be a home dog, and odds are they're going to lose that game. So if I'm the Bucks and I'm going into negotiations, I'm going to say, well, you can't, like, what have you done for us? You've gotten us to the playoffs.
19: You could also argue that in the NFC, the three other divisions outside of the South could all make an argument that they could get three teams into the playoffs.
18: Of course.
19: The East, Dallas, Philly, Washington.
18: Yeah.
19: Giants fans sniffing a wild card, maybe. Maybe an Abdallah sniffer. I don't know. We'll see. The North, obviously, all four teams think that they got a chance. And in the West, you could argue that the three teams at the top of the West are some of the best teams in football overall.
18: Mm-hmm.
19: You know, San Francisco, if they can deal with the injury situation, maybe. But like Seattle and LA,
18: mm-hmm.
19: those are probably two of the five best teams in football. Cardinals, sorry, maybe in 5 years, we'll talk to you. But like, you could make an argument that all three of those divisions that are not the South could have three teams make
18: easily.
19: The playoffs.
18: Absolutely. And I could be wrong, but I have a feeling that the only sniffing the Giants are going to be doing are going to be smelling salts.
19: Okay. That's all right. That's well done.
18: Thank you.
19: I don't think, honestly, I don't think you'll top that for the rest of the show.
18: I should probably just sit out the rest of the show. Can you go solo the rest of the day?
19: I can. I've got some.
18: That might be the best I can do today.
19: I've got thoughts on Mark Walter and the Dodgers lined up. I've got thoughts. How about this? An early NBA season preview I can go into. I've got that.
18: Okay. I need to stick around. Okay.
19: I've got my list.
18: I might need to stick around then.
19: Come on.
18: It's a little early for that.
19: I've got a list of the must see NBA games.
18: All right,
19: for this year.
18: Okay, yeah, I need to stick around then because it's a little early for that.
19: I've got college football.
18: Let's not get crazy
19: thoughts.
18: Here. Okay, I mean, that'll fly.
19: Okay,
18: but,
19: all right. You don't want to hear my NBA thoughts here.
0: How many days out from the regular season are we? Is it time for our 67 days out NBA divisional previews?
19: You really want me to find out?
18: How many days away we are from the start of the NBA regular season as we pick our MVP of the regular season?
19: Yeah, you want me?
18: We do our award selection.
19: Let's see, October, I believe opening day is what, October 19th? October 20th?
18: Is it October 20th?
19: October 20th.
18: Okay.
19: 8 weeks, 2 days, 13 hours, 48 minutes.
18: Oh my God. Thanks.
19: So, I mean, we could start. We
0: clearly,
19: could start
0: there's
19: that
0: no better time
19: now.
0: To make the predictions than based off yes. that, Chris. I mean, that's
19: yes,
0: it.
19: We could certainly do it because you guys enjoyed it so much here on the Summer of Football on the Black mm-hmm. Dollar Show. The day that I brought up.
18: We're 62 days away from October 20th.
19: The day that I brought up.
18: Let's do it.
19: Football moments in football movies.
18: Yeah.
19: In non-football movies.
18: Yeah.
19: You really enjoyed that.
18: It was a great day.
19: Yeah.
18: The real
0: twist of the knife was that was the category. And then you, who came up with the category, had a tie at five. So you actually had six.
18: Yeah.
0: Even though you said it was going to be top five. And you broke your own rule as you had a football movie, but a non-football scene in it. So you set
19: a bunch
0: of rules.
19: It was a team bonding. It was a team bonding moment, Raj, with the kids.
18: Yeah,
19: at the football players going to see their teacher in her after hours gig. That's what it was. Varsity Blues. It was a bonding moment.
18: Oh, was it?
19: Yeah, it was a team building moment for Mox,
18: mm-hmm.
19: for Billy Bob, for all the
0: you know
19: tweeter.
0: What,
19: they were all there.
0: Math year. Because yeah. Abdallah just mentioned it's 62 days until the NBA regular season opens.
18: Mm-hmm.
0: That means this Tuesday will be 55 days out. I think we owe it not only to ourselves, but to the audience to do our playoff predictions 55 days out.
18: We should
0: from
18: probably,
0: the NBA season.
18: Yeah.
0: The same way we did with the NFL.
18: Yeah.
19: I hope you have something great planned today for the Summer of Football, being 21 days out. I hope that Abdallah has something great planned for us.
18: Why would I have it for an odd number?
19: Because you just want to, because blackjack. That's why.
18: But that's so rare.
19: Well, I rarely get
18: a blackjack.
19: Well, it's a special day.
0: Abdallah's going to share memories of being a Deion Sanders fan, a great 21. That could be a great
19: guy. See?
18: Yeah.
19: There you go. Prime time.
18: Yeah.
0: you should probably get him to do the dance? Do the high step dance for the YouTube audience?
19: It would be great. I guess you'll stick around.
18: Yeah, I'll stick around.
19: I guess.
18: After the smelling salts joke.
19: But it was a good joke.
18: Thank
19: Congrats.
18: You. It was
19: really well
18: good
19: done.
18: Joke.
19: Well played.
18: Appreciate
0: it was good.
19: Really good joke. It's Blogging Abdallah here on Westwood One Sports and the Westwood One Sports app. You can call or text the show at 310-840-4910. Yeah, I mean, I don't disagree with Baker Mayfield. The Bucks may surprise people. When you say surprise, is that winning the division? You're the favorite on DraftKings here in the offseason. Is surprise getting to the NFC Championship game? Yeah, that would be a surprise to me.
18: Yeah. That would be betting on yourself and surprising and take because you didn't take the deals that the Bucks presented to you and you didn't take the 2-year offer and you didn't take the money that they wanted you to take and you're betting on yourself and the Bucks will ultimately regret that decision.
19: I find it so hard to believe that a year from now, 2 years from now, that Baker Mayfield won't be the Bucks quarterback.
18: I mean, he could be. He could play really well. They could offer him a worthy deal, and he could accept it, and then this won't be an issue.
19: Oh, yeah. That's what I mean is, like, next year they could franchise tag him.
18: Yeah.
19: But 2 years from now, I find it so hard to believe when you have a quarterback who can lead a team, who can play, to just let them go.
18: Who's taking you to the playoffs? Like, he's taking the Bucks to the playoffs.
19: Pay him $50 million a year. That's all you got to do. We're not saying pay him 65.
18: That's what he's asking for, too, from what we've heard. That's what he wants. He does. He's not asking for 60, 65 million a year. He's asking for in that $50 million range, but he wants respectable years.
19: Yeah, and
18: that's fair. He doesn't want a two-year deal.
19: And
18: he wants a 4 or 5 year deal. Like, that's respectable.
19: Those names above the $50 million a year average, you're looking at Jalen Hurts, 51. Lamar Jackson, 52. Justin Herbert, 52.5. Brock Purdy, 53. Jared Goff, 53. Matthew Stafford, 55. If you land anywhere below 55, I think that makes a lot of sense for Baker Mayfield.
18: Yeah.
19: The thing that throws it all out of whack is that the Packers gave Jordan Love his contract of $220 million, which is $55 a year. I think it's a toss-up on the argument on who's the better quarterback, Jordan Love or Baker Mayfield.
18: Absolutely.
19: You know, like the Brock Purdy at 53, that seems to be perfect. That would make sense. Because I think Brock Purdy and Baker Mayfield are about the same quarterback.
18: Yeah. Yeah, that's fair. That's fair. They're both quarterbacks you can win with.
19: I would lean towards Baker, but I think that's the level that he's at.
18: Absolutely. They're both quarterbacks that you can win with. They're both quarterbacks that have gone to the playoffs, taken their teams to the playoffs, and they're both quarterbacks that have won. So I don't understand the Bucs hesitation other than that they're looking for an excuse to get rid of the coaching staff and to get rid of Baker.
19: Could one of the sport's biggest franchises be sold? We'll tell you who that is coming up next. 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
19: Hey, it's Bleck.
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0: Westwood One Sports. Here's Chris Black and Adam Abdallah.
1: Last week, to many of us who cover sports and in the sports world, it was a surprise to see that the Los Angeles Lakers were sold. Not only were the Los Angeles Lakers sold, it was also the team was sold within 72 hours. Mark Walter sold the Lakers to Bob Iger in a group that, and it took place very quickly, right? Mm-hmm. And a lot of this stems from this idea that the reporting that's out there, Wall Street Journal, The Athletic, all these different publications reporting on the federal probe that's in looking into the business dealings of Mark Walter's companies, his insurance companies, and then the debt that he is carrying based on those insurance companies. And essentially, like a what has been reported, a closed loophole of his insurance companies giving out deals to other companies that he owns to then take advantage of regulations. I'm not very smart on this topic. I've read a lot about it because I think it's fascinating. I'm guessing maybe we could get like a Big Short type film out of it. At the end of the day, I don't know. We'll see if
2: more like a Bernie Madoff type documentary.
1: See if Christian Bale is available to explain this to us.
2: Yeah.
1: On how this is working, but it would appear as if the reason that the Lakers were sold was that Mark Walter needs cash, and he needs it quickly,
2: mm-hmm.
1: and he needs it before the end of this year. And so he is selling off assets. Not only did he sell off the Lakers, he had a stake in Chelsea, the football club in England, which he has sold off as well. So he's no longer an owner of Chelsea or the Lakers. He is the owner of the Los Angeles Dodgers. And the Dodgers have made their name in the last 5 years by doing what? Yes, winning World Series. They've won two in a row, and they have a chance to win a third this year. But the big conversation when it comes to the Dodgers is the deferred payments to superstars.
2: Mm-hmm.
1: So taking these huge contracts and then pushing out the payments till years in the future, which mm-hmm. means you don't actually have the cash to pay off those contracts in the moment. And I think what I saw one publication point out is that there's 9 players that have deferred contracts for the Dodgers that go out till 2047.
2: Mm-hmm.
1: 2047.
2: Yeah, good 20 years.
1: Could you imagine the Black and Abdallah show in 2047 right here on Westwood One Sports?
2: It's a lot of zoo news.
1: That's a lot of zoo news.
2: It's a lot of zoo news.
1: It's a lot of zoo news. You're right. Point being is that you don't actually have to have the cash if you are pushing out deferred payments mm-hmm. that far, because I'm guessing the way it's thought is at some point you flip the franchise, you're not the owner anymore, and someone else's problem.
2: It's not your money anymore.
1: Right? Like, then mm-hmm. you don't have to worry about paying Shohei Ohtani for the next 20 years.
2: Yep.
1: Or any of those players. Kyle Tucker. Any of the names that the Dodgers have been able to collect.
2: Mm-hmm.
1: So the question essentially comes to this, right? How is this a relevant Dodgers topic right now? It's because, based on the reporting from the Wall Street Journal and other places, Mark Walter needs more cash. The $12.5 billion that he gets back for the Lakers is not even half of what he needs.
2: No.
1: To kind of deal with this federal probe that's going on. So the question is, are the Dodgers next? Is he going to sell the Dodgers next? And if that's the case, is it a house of cards? And do the Dodgers, in the way of their business dealings in the last couple of years, the way they've set up their franchise, is this really the last run? Win a World Series right now, because you're not going to be able to play by the rules that you've been able to play by. The other piece of reporting from yesterday that I thought was interesting is, you know, what makes the Dodgers where they're at as such a favorite with cash is based on their local TV deal
2: mm-hmm.
1: in Los Angeles. Essentially, no one else in Major League Baseball has a sweetheart of a deal that they were able to sign for 25 years, $8.3 billion, with an average of $334 coming back to the club every year. No one else in baseball makes that much money on their TV deal. So they can play in a different, and they can swim in a different end of the pool than everyone else in baseball. It was reported that Mark Walter went to the broadcasting partners and try to get cash out of the deal.
2: Mm-hmm.
1: Like now, like that's what he's trying to do based on all the different reports.
2: Yeah, he owes a lot of money by the end of the year, and he's trying to go around and get money from all the different things that liquid. He owns.
1: He needs liquid cash.
2: He needs cash. Cash. And it's not like he owes a lot of bad people a lot of money. He owns legit money. And if not, he could go to jail.
1: Yeah, it could not be great.
2: Like, he could go, like, this is like Bernie Madoff type stuff.
1: Oh,
2: like,
1: yeah.
2: He could
1: go
2: to jail.
1: Like, 100%.
2: He could absolutely go to jail if he doesn't come up with this money. And so you ask, could the Dodgers be for sale? Yeah, they could be for sale. They could absolutely be for sale.
1: Oh, I think they could.
2: I think the Dodgers
1: could certainly be up for sale.
2: I saw Ramona Shelburne say on ESPN yesterday that the Dodgers are not for sale.
1: Today.
2: This was yesterday. So yesterday. This could all change if, you know, in a month, he can't get the money. You know, this is by the end of December. He needs this money. Now, that doesn't mean that the Dodgers will change their ways. You can find a group. Like, teams are no longer owned by one person. It's rare. So can you get a group of billionaires together to buy into the Dodgers and continue their winning ways and continue their spending? And also, this is also going into a collective bargaining agreement where deferred payments probably are going to be gone. Like, you're going to see part of the negotiation is that the Dodgers won't be allowed to do this anymore. And baseball teams won't be allowed to do this anymore.
1: Well, there's only one team that has done it.
2: Yeah.
1: There's only one team that can do it. And from by the looks of the financial situation of their owner, it seems as if there's only one team that actually won't be able to do it in the future either.
2: Yeah.
1: Like, it doesn't seem, if you read enough, and again, this is just the Cliff Notes version. It's how Bleck and Abdallah got through school. We didn't read the actual book. We rented the movie and we read Cliff Notes.
2: Mm-hmm.
1: And that's what we are explaining to you right here on the show.
2: Yeah.
1: Is essentially, it seems as if, because what the report is he has to pay back about $20 billion.
2: Mm-hmm.
1: You know, so the Lakers get you almost half of that. From what I was reading is, like, of the 12.5, he really only gets, like, the 7 that he can put towards paying off what he needs to pay back,
2: mm-hmm.
1: to then get the federal probe to go away type of deal. So with that said, it doesn't seem today as if the Dodgers are going to be able to do that moving forward. Like, they're not going to be able to defer payments like this moving forward.
2: No.
1: Chances are, we'll see how that works out for those who are owed cash in the future as well. I mean, ask John Rahm how that's working out for him.
2: Yeah, not
1: well.
2: I
1: mean, you know what I mean? Like, John Rahm left the PGA Tour to join LIV Golf to sign an insane, what was it, a $200 million contract with LIV Golf.
2: Yeah.
1: Well, guess what? The Saudis pulled their money.
2: Mm-hmm.
1: John Rahm's contract is, how is he going to recoup that money? And on top of it, the join back to the PGA, he's going to have to donate like $25 million to PGA Tour charities.
2: Mm-hmm.
1: He's going to have to go on the Brooks Koepka Tour where you have to play to get into all these events.
2: Every time, yeah.
1: Mm-hmm. Right? Like, you're owed the cash, but there is no cash. And they left town.
2: Yeah.
1: So, I mean, I don't know. It's...
2: Well, I don't think the Dodgers will be... Because this is like a base... Like, baseball teams make money.
1: They do, but do they make that much money to pay 9 players for the next 20 years?
2: Well, what'll happen is the Dodgers will turn into one of these teams that isn't spending $1 billion on their roster every year. They'll turn into...
1: They'll be the Pirates.
2: Exactly. They'll turn into the Pirates.
1: They're paying Shohei when he's 50.
2: Exactly.
1: But they can't afford for anyone on their roster.
2: They'll be paying players that are more money off their roster than are actually on their roster for the foreseeable future. And that's just how the Dodgers will be doing business for the foreseeable future once this goes through. Because of these deals, and you can thank Mark Walter. And so listen, Dodgers fans, you won 2 in a row, you might win 3 in a row.
1: Grab your third now, man.
2: Grab it now and enjoy those rings, because you might be a poverty franchise soon.
1: It is a wild story. I think one other part of the filings that are in the reports is that there was a loan that was taken out on the Dodgers purchase. I think it was like $6 billion or something that he's already paid off.
2: Mm-hmm.
1: Like, because he's trying to remove the debt from the books, from all of his companies that he owns, which is an interesting story. And again, if you have time to look into it, and you're not a Los Angeles sports fan, you're just someone that wants to read about corruption and possible situations with finance. It is an interesting story how essentially the movement of money is taking place.
2: Yeah, but there's always people that want to buy into sports franchises because you don't lose money on sports franchises.

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1: Diet Coke
2: people
1: at work.
2: Drink Diet Coke at beer.
1: Isn't that essentially like they were making Coca-Cola, they were making these beverages, and they're like, well, let's take the sugar out.
3: I mean, early online results, people are split 50-50 on this, if it is appropriate or not to drink a non-alcoholic beer in the workplace.
1: Isn't non-alcoholic beer essentially just beer flavored
3: water?
1: Soda water. Isn't it just like drinking
2: I've had one of those. There's a company that makes like a hoppy
1: hop water.
2: Yeah, hop water. A hoppy,
1: yeah,
2: sparkling water.
1: Isn't that just what it is?
2: It tastes like beer, but it's not beer.
1: Yeah.
2: I don't know.
3: If you're sitting there doing the show, Black, and you turn over and Abdallah cracks open a non-alcoholic beer sipping on it during the show,
2: honestly,
3: are you judging Raj, him?
2: Honestly, I'll raise my hand. I would judge him because if you're going to do that, just crack the beer.
1: Okay, but if I had a look...
2: Think about it. If we have Abdallah drinking here on the show, I think we get a better Abdallah.
1: Okay, I'm drinking a Celsius right now. Okay?
2: Yes.
1: Orange flavored.
2: Okay. Not sponsored, by the way.
1: Not sponsored.
2: But I mean, we'll take the...
1: If
2: Celsius wants a sponsor, Abdallah.
1: Hit a brother up.
2: Hit us up. I'll drink one.
1: Yeah.
2: Shout, yeah, exactly,
1: if it
2: Raj.
1: If it said beer on it, what would the difference be?
2: Well, I mean, that would be, I don't think that would be appropriate.
1: Okay, if I was
2: and
1: drinking...
2: So to answer the question that Raj asked, I don't think it's not inappropriate to drink a non-alcoholic beer, but I do think it's weird.
1: If I was drinking a LaCroix and they've got lemon lime, they've got
2: delicious
1: orange, they've got all these different flavors.
2: Again, not sponsored, but
1: I'm just giving an example. I just looked up brands of sparkling water, right?
2: Yes,
1: and the
2: right.
1: first one that popped up was LaCroix.
2: What's the Target brand with the polar bear on it?
1: I don't know. There's like Waterloo is up here.
2: Yeah, Waterloo's one. There's a whole bunch of them.
1: Okay. All right. We're not playing brand friendly. We're just spraying all fields here.
2: Easy.
1: If one of the flavors that came in the variety pack was beer and I brought that one in,
2: it would be weird.
1: But what's the difference?
2: No, you're right. So to answer the question, I don't think it's not appropriate. It's just strange.
1: Okay.
2: Right? Like, inappropriate would be you drinking an actual beer
1: at work.
2: Yeah, but like casually doing it, and it's not for a bit. It's not like the segment is sponsored
1: by
2: insert beer name here.
1: If we
2: and
1: were
2: we
1: doing
2: are promoting
1: like
2: a beer thing, that would be different.
1: Yeah.
2: But if you were just quietly sitting over there,
1: I was just like, all right,
2: cracking a sixer, just enjoying yourself during the show, I think that would be weird. Wouldn't that be strange?
3: It would be, but we don't have conventional jobs. What if this was a conventional job? What if you're an accountant and you're just sitting there, you know, doing people's taxes while you're drinking a non-alcoholic beverage? What if you're a bus driver and you're driving around the city of
1: Chicago? Drinking and driving.
2: You can't do that, Raj.
1: You can't even go down that road.
2: Pardon, don't even pardon the pun there. You
1: need non-alcoholic.
2: To. I would say, yeah, like if you're on the job site, right?
3: You work in construction.
2: Yeah, he's
3: a
2: GC.
3: You got your non-alcoholic beer there.
2: He's got today on the job. Here's what he needs to do. He needs to demo a bathroom, and then after demoing the bathroom, he needs to work on some of the siding. And he's there on the job site.
1: Drinking an O'Doul's?
2: Cracking a sixer. But it's a sixer of non-alcoholic beers.
1: Of O'Doul's?
2: That would be weird.
1: Come on, man.
2: It would be weird. I think that would be strange.
3: So in this 50-50 split, it sounds like, Black, you're on the side that it's inappropriate to drink non-alcoholic beer.
2: Well, again,
1: I'm on the side that I don't
2: think
1: it's
2: inappropriate.
1: I'm on the side that I just think it's flavored water at that point. And I don't think there's anything weird about it.
2: I think you have strange taste buds if that's what you're...
1: I think that you have strange taste buds because I think that it just tastes weird. So like
2: I would honestly, and this is what I think of the conversation, I would have the same opinion if you were drinking a tall glass of milk. If Abdallah was sitting here during the show drinking a tall, cool glass of milk.
1: That stuff would get hot fast.

0: hosting. Well, I know. if we're hosting here and he has a tall glass of milk or he's on the construction site and he pours, he has his
1: he pulls out a
0: thermos,
1: little bottle of milk. Yeah.
0: And he pours out a tall glass of milk. Having a milk.
2: Heavy milk.
0: Having just a heavy
2: whole,
0: milk.
2: Whole milk. Just that
1: whole
2: dark
1: milk?
2: Blue.
0: Yeah, just a whole,
2: blue cap milk.
0: Yeah. If Abdallah's sitting here during work or
1: you know,
0: as Raj
1: he
0: was suggesting.
1: He may be worried about his bones. The boy wants to have strong bones. Let him have strong bones, Black.
0: He's an accountant. He's sitting at his desk having a glass of milk.
2: I would
0: have the same opinion.
2: I take the glass down. I got a milk.
0: I would say.
2: Can I help you?
0: It's not inappropriate. It's strange.
2: It's just weird.
0: It's just weird, dude.
2: I'm mixing some chocolate in it.
0: Why are you housing so much milk, man?
2: Can I help you?
0: What are you doing? Yeah, like every 5 minutes you're on a call. You like hang up your call and you hear the clinking of the spoon in the glass because he's stirring his chocolate milk like a child.
1: Man. You guys remember like, the Got Milk weird. Campaign? Do you remember the Got Milk?
0: Yeah.
1: Like posters
0: were
1: like
0: milk,
1: everywhere.
0: Man.
2: Yeah.
0: Yeah.
2: Those were great.
0: Raj, did you have a favorite ad picture from that campaign?
1: I mean, as a Bronco fan, Elway and TD were in their primes. There were a lot. But if I'm going to go non-homer, I do have to say the Britney Spears one was one of its time.
0: That's
1: very locked
0: that's what
1: in,
0: I was,
1: you know, in
0: I,
1: that
0: I
1: moment.
0: I was hoping for an answer like that.
1: Yeah.
0: Yeah.
1: Also, the Jennifer Aniston
0: yep.
1: and Lisa Kudrow one.
0: Yep.
1: That was a big Got Milk as well.
2: Tyra.
0: Yeah, I was going to say I think the number one would be Tyra Banks. Banks and the Got Milk
2: let's
0: ad.
2: Let's not get it twisted.
0: I think that leads the day. Yeah,
1: what about Frankie Muniz? He was pretty big in that time. He had a Got Milk.
0: That or the Harrison Ford.
2: Harrison Ford?
0: Nothing wrong with a good old milk campaign with Harrison Ford on the cover.
2: There's a lot of people
1: after
2: that
1: after the
2: did
1: Ravens
2: this.
1: Won the Super Bowl, Trent
0: milk,
1: Dilfer.
0: Man.
1: Got picked for the Got Milk campaign, and I was like,
2: Stone
1: okay,
2: Cold
1: we
2: did one.
1: Trent Dilfer.
0: Yeah, Trent Dilfer, the creator of QBR.
2: Yes.
0: That's right. A quarterback rating that helps mediocre quarterbacks.
2: Yes,
0: that's what it's about, QBR.
1: Jonathan Taylor Thomas, JTT.
0: Oh, Abdallah, you're a big JTT guy.
2: Yeah, you know me.
1: You know, as I'm seeing these posters, I could see Abdallah being in one of these. I could see him drinking a milk at the show and then doing a Got Milk poster. Yep, absolutely. He can do it.
2: Strong takes, strong bones.
0: Yeah, okay. All right. It's Black
1: wow,
0: Abdallah.
1: He said two today. That's his second one. He had the
0: smelling
1: salts.
0: I know, but he can't leave because otherwise we'll go into an NBA notebook, and no one wants that today here on August 19th. It's Black Abdallah here on Westwood One Sports.
1: Let me tell you a little bit about how the Charlotte Hornets are wrapping.
0: I really like Con Knipple as the face of the franchise now.
2: Post-Mellow world.
0: Are the Cowboys done adding? Are the Cowboys done adding to their defense? We'll tell you coming up next.
3: Deshaun Watson outdueled Shedeur Sanders in the Browns preseason opener. Can Sanders make up ground when he gets the start Saturday against Buffalo? Westwood One Sports.
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0: is Black and Abdallah on Westwood One Sports. 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
1: Over the weekend, the Cowboys added Von Miller to their defense. I'm expecting their defense, the Cowboys defense, to be much better this upcoming season. As long as they're not 32nd in points given up in the NFL, Dallas should be a playoff team. Just improve on defense enough to give your offense a chance. That's all I'm looking for from the Cowboys defense. So Von Miller in the mix there with the Cowboys. Jerry Jones wants to stay aggressive. Take a listen to Jerry Jones on would the Cowboys make another deal before the season.
2: Yes, yes. If we had an opportunity, I would be.
3: Is it more of a wait-and-see thing?
2: And it's as much about of where we are, which I'm more positive than when we started camp, seriously, about what our chances are. And so I think if we saw an opportunity to take a little of the future and put it on this team, I'd do it if it would help us.
1: So there you go, Jerry Jones. And I feel like that's kind of the message he's had this entire offseason. It's interesting that he points out that he thinks they're better than he thought when he spoke at the start of training camp, because at the start of training camp, he spoke very highly of this team. And I'm buying it. I think the Cowboys will be good this upcoming season.
4: Yeah, so do I. I think, look, it's never been a question of their offense. Their offense is going to be great. It's a question of their defense, and they add Rashawn Gary, who's going to be great. You know, he's always been very good. You draft Caleb Downs. I think he's going to be awesome in that defense. I think this whole defense is going to be very good. And I think that if you have the assets to go out and get a guy like Max Crosby, they have Green Bay's draft pick. They don't have their own. They traded it to the Jets. Then they still have Green Bay's draft pick from the Micah Parsons trade. You can go out and make a deal for Max Crosby. You already paid a bunch of money to Quinnen Williams. You've got cash. It doesn't seem like you're going to pay George Pickens. As of right now, it doesn't seem like you're going to do it.
1: Yeah, it doesn't.
4: So I would, if I'm Jerry Jones today, I go and I try to trade for Max Crosby today. And I understand that you might lose George Pickens in the offseason, but you can always find a way to either draft another wide receiver, maybe use a second-round pick on a wide receiver, or you can sign another wide receiver with whatever cash you have left next season. You can always restructure contracts and find ways to get under the cap and find cap space next season. I would make the moves for Max Crosby. Because look at around the NFC. Look at what's going on. Look at what the Rams are doing. Look at how good the Seahawks defense is. You need to keep up in the arms race of the NFC. And the only way to do that is to go out. And I think, I don't think this is a wait and see how good this team is and see how good they are around the deadline. Yeah. I think you need to make this move now to try to get as big of a lead as you can in the division, bury the Eagles as early as you can, bury the Commanders as early as you can, bury the Giants as early as you can.
1: That's not going to happen. Philly's going to be around.
4: I understand that, but you don't think that if you can get Max Crosby early than later, that's better?
1: Oh, yeah. Getting the players better. You're not going to bury the Eagles. I don't think you're going to bury the Commanders either.
4: I'm reading reports from Eagles camp, and everything I see says that this offense is not clicking right now.
1: I'll give it time.
4: Okay.
1: Yeah, a couple weeks.
4: Okay.
1: Figure it out.
4: Okay.
1: It's Black and Abdallah here on Westwood One Sports and the Westwood One Sports app. You can always call or text the show at 310-840-4910. We received an email, which I didn't know that we have, but we have an email. I think you can find it on the Westwood One Sports website.
4: All right.
1: This is the email. We were talking earlier about, is it appropriate to have a non-alcoholic beer at work? Sitting at your desk, you crack one open, someone looks over, oh my God, look, Debbie is drinking on the job. Nope, it's a non-alcoholic beer. She's just enjoying the flavor of beer.
4: Old Deb.
1: Oh, old Deb.
4: Good old Deb.
1: Good old Deb in the cubicle. This is what the email says. Beverages permitted at work should not be called beer. Beer-flavored water, etc., is fine. My two cents, Gordon from Toronto. Shout out to Gordon.
4: Toronto.
1: Listening to the show.
4: I mean, I don't see why tomorrow I couldn't bring in...
1: You could.
4: A six-pack of non-alcoholic beer, leave it in the fridge, And whenever I feel parched,
3: you
4: go over and drink the beer flavored water that is a non-alcoholic beer.
1: Let's see from the 734. Non-alcoholic beer is a fantastic invention when it's late and you've had a bunch. Sometimes that last beer is too much. Throw in a non-alcoholic beer and you keep going. Mike from Detroit. Shout out to Mike.
4: All right.
1: Sneak one in there. Keep it going. And then also from the 843, as a true beer lover, this has never even occurred to me. Six-pack tomorrow for the 12-hour shift. Should be interesting. Ryan in Myrtle Beach. Ryan, don't drink on the job. That's not what we're talking about.
4: No, I think he's saying non-alcoholic. Oh, I think he's saying non-alcoholic.
1: He's going to throw down on a sixer of non-alcoholic beer tomorrow.
4: I think he's going to do non-alcoholic.
1: All right, yes. I want a review. After that happens, non-alcoholic beer for the 12-hour shift, give us a review, Ryan. Yeah. We appreciate you. It's Bucky Abdallah here on Westwood One Sports and the Westwood One Sports app. We'll be back.
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0: 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This is Black and Abdallah on Westwood One Sports. Here's Chris Black and Adam Abdallah.
1: That's right, Black and Abdallah here on Westwood One Sports and the Westwood One Sports app. Abdallah, we've gotten to the point of training camp where everyone's upset. Everyone's annoyed. Everyone's sick of the training camp stuff. Joint practices are taking place, and we've got fights.
4: Kerfuffles?
1: Yeah, we've got fights.
4: Scuffles?
1: Yeah,
4: all the fuffles?
1: A couple of them.
4: All the fuffles?
1: You know, we were just talking about the Cowboys just moments ago.
4: Yeah.
1: There was a Cowboys fight yesterday.
4: That's a fuffle.
1: It was a joint practice with who? The Saints, I believe?
4: Yeah. Oh, that was a big fuffle.
1: Yeah,
4: it was
1: a big fuffle.
4: Well, was it a kerfuffle or a scuffle?
1: It's a fight. It was a fight.
4: That was a fight.
1: Yeah, it was a grappling match. There was that going on. The Broncos having to dust up and practice team-on-team activities.
4: Do you have a favorite camp fight?
1: Right now? Today?
4: Just in general.
1: Yeah, I remember it was one that I was witness for because I was there covering it for mm-hmm. the radio station back here in Chicago.
4: Yep.
1: Bourbonnais.
4: Yep.
1: Lovie Smith era.
4: Yep.
1: Martellus Bennett, yep. The tight end, ripping the helmet off of, Kyle Fuller? Or some defensive back and then throwing it down the field.
4: Oh, that was it?
1: I believe that was
4: okay.
1: It.
4: Okay.
1: What are you thinking of?
4: I'm thinking of the one, who was it that, was it Martellus?
1: Because Martellus Bennett got into a lot of
4: fights.
1: Scraps.
4: Was it Martellus Bennett and Kyle Long that got, who chokeslammed who?
1: I don't think anyone's going to chokeslam Kyle Long.
4: Someone chokeslammed someone.
1: Kyle Long is essentially, he has the body of Bane,
4: yeah.
1: from Batman, The Dark Knight Rises. Like Kyle.
4: Martellus Bennett chokeslammed Kyle Fuller.
1: Kyle Fuller. That's what I'm saying. It was he took his helmet, he threw it down the field,
4: yes.
1: and then he chokeslammed him.
4: We're talking about the same.
1: Yeah,
4: the same.
1: That was
4: fight.
1: The same fight. Yes. That was a big deal in Bourbonnais back in the day for the Chicago
4: the best
1: Bears.
4: Fight.
1: But I mean, that's when camp is camp. Like it's what happens.
4: Dog days.
1: I don't know. Raj, join us here in this conversation. Explain to us what's going on with this Cowboys-Saints situation. Why did this pique your interest so much? I know it's a fight that people are talking about today and people were talking about yesterday, but something specific stood out to you.
11: So if you look at the end of the fight, guys, a rookie wide receiver from the New Orleans Saints, Brock Recksteiner, pulled out a full-on German suplex in the middle of the fight on Cowboy safety Jalen Thompson. Full suplex. Suplex was trending last night on Twitter after people saw it because he went full suplex in the middle of a football fight.
1: I mean, that's hilarious.
4: I mean, you can't be pulling out wrestling moves. You can't be RKOing. You can't be suplexing. You can't be Stone Cold Stunning. You can't be doing any of these things.
1: But Raj is our WWE expert here on the show.
4: All right.
1: He's the son of a wrestler, right?
4: Yes.
11: He is the son of WWE Hall of Famer Big Papa Pump Scott Steiner. And by the way,
1: he's a wrestling background.
11: He's already been suspended 6 games before he's ever played. We don't know what, but it's been alleged that it's probably PED. I think it's PED adjacent.
4: I don't know
11: the specifics. It wasn't released. But this rookie wide receiver already suspended 6 games, but he's practicing. He's getting mm-hmm. into a fight with the Cowboys. He's pulling on full German suplexes. And yes, he is the son of Big Papa Pump.
1: Yes. And that brings us to Steiner Math, right? Steiner
11: does
1: Math
11: bring us
1: from back
11: Steiner
1: in
11: Math.
1: The day.
12: Mm. See, normally if you go one-on-one with another wrestler, you got a 50-50 chance of winning. But I'm a genetic freak, and I'm not normal. So you got a 25% at best at beating me. and then you add Kurt Angle to the mix, your chances of winning drastically go down. See, the three-way at Sacrifice, you got a 33 1/3 chance of winning. But I got a 66 2/3 chance of winning because Kurt Angle knows he can't beat me, and he's not even going to try. So, Samoa Joe, you take your 33 1/3 chance minus my 25% chance, and you got an 8 1/3 chance of winning at Sacrifice. But then you take my 75% chance of winning if we used to go one-on-one and then add 66 2/3%. I got 141 2/3 chance of winning at Sacrifice.
1: I like at
4: That's
1: the
4: how
1: end.
4: I used to do
1: he like he like Makes ran out of me. He ran out of gas there at the end. He almost lost it.
4: That's how Raj, makes sense to me.
1: Wait, what's the deal with modern wrestling? Why can't we get that anymore? What's the deal? Where are the good promos being cut? I want to see a good promo.
11: Linnell Willingham is cutting them evenings here on Westwood One Sports.
1: I will give Linnell all the credit in the world.
4: Linnell knows what he's
1: doing. The dude cuts promos.
11: He cuts
1: promos. I absolutely agree with you. 100%.
11: By the way, that was Big Papa Pump Scott Steiner, Michigan graduate before they went pass-fail.
1: Oh, jeez. There you go. I saw another story yesterday about that. How the soft young generation.
4: Not surprising from the Big Ten.
1: They can't deal with grades. So that's one camp fight. The Broncos have Bronco-on-Bronco crime taking place. Bo Nix was knocked down at practice. He was mad. He threw a ball at Roach, defensive lineman Roach, who was celebrating. And then a couple of players plays later. Benito got after him in the pile. They're going back and forth. Take a listen to Bo Nix on getting into a fight with the defense yesterday.
13: I love it. It's football. It's getting me ready for the games coming up, and it's a physical practice out there played by physical people. So it got intense, and we were just really enjoying it. And sometimes in the dog days of summer, practice gets long, and the intensity runs high.
1: So there you go, Bo Nix.
4: Yeah.
1: Practice.
4: He's not wrong.
1: Dog days of summer.
4: And I imagine Sean Payton likes to see the competition a little bit.
11: Quarterbacks usually aren't in these fights.
4: Yeah, but the quarterback was pulling Benito off the
1: if they're feisty,
4: the pile. Yeah.
1: I could see it.
4: Bo Nix is feisty.
1: Yeah, I can certainly see that.
4: I mean, we saw Kirk Cousins get into it, what, a week ago? 2 weeks ago? Get into a fight with Max Crosby, the two least likely guys to fight each other. And they got into it, and Kirk Cousins is already chirping again. They're having joint practices with the Texans. They play tomorrow in a preseason game, and they're already chirping at each other. And because Kirk Cousins is mad because the Texans aren't stopping when they get to him, and he's getting hit in the arm, saying that he might as well not have the red jersey on at this point. So yeah, you've got little kerfuffles everywhere. People just want to hit for real at this point. We're 3 weeks away from the regular season from today. Yeah. We're like a week and a half away from camp being done. And then you just go back to regular practice. You're done with all the joint practices and all that kind of stuff.
1: Right. You cut down the rosters.
4: Yeah.
1: Right. The guys who have made the roster are there. The guys who don't, they're gone. It's a different vibe.
4: Exactly.
1: You move forward to the season.
4: You're just ready to hit.
1: Yeah. Yeah.
4: You're ready to hit.
1: I see all these fights, these dust-ups taking place, and it's like, that's football, man.
4: Exactly.
1: I don't know what to tell you.
4: Exactly. Like
1: that's the situation. It's Buckingham Dolly here on Westwood One Sports and the Westwood One Sports app. You can always call or text the show at 310-840-4910. And we actually, let's see, from the 312, shout out to the Chicagoland area,
4: hey.
1: Got a text that reads, I thought the McAfee song lyrics were, oops, I started a pod today. We weren't even talking about Pat McAfee.
4: I mean, we both have black shirts on today.
1: He corners the market on wearing black t-shirts? He's the one? I thought that was Simon Cowell's turf.
4: His are V-necks, though.
1: They're extra tight, too.
4: Are they V-necks? Simon Cowell
1: tight.
4: Only wears V-necks, though,
1: oh,
4: right?
1: Does he? So that's his thing?
4: I think so.
1: Wear a black t-shirt because of Pat McAfee now?
11: You guys need a little chain, though, with your black shirt. Like that'd be cute. Like, if you guys each have little chains, that'd be cool. Look at
4: the I will never, ever.
1: Recording artist. Pat McAfee.
4: Now member of Monday Night Countdown.
1: Yeah, did you see that news today? So ESPN has to use him, right? He's getting paid the most by the company. He's the face of ESPN now. Mm-hmm. Recording country artist, superstar, polarizing figure. Yep.

0: I will say this. I blame myself because today, earlier in the day, I was humming along to that song because we have played it so much here on the show to make fun of it that now it is looped in my head.
1: Now I'm knowing
0: this part. Or the worst. Come on, you know, come on, Abdallah. It's growing on you.
2: It's not. like a fungus.
0: So the announcement today is that Pat McAfee will be featured on Monday Night Countdown.
2: Mm-hmm.
0: He and Jason Kelsey will be on the set with Scott Van Pelt, and they will be there for Monday Night Countdown. Marcus Spears, Jason McCourty will also be on the desk, and that's your Monday Night Countdown desk in your team for the 2026 season. So McAfee is now a part of something else on ESPN, which essentially is just turning into the Pat McAfee channel. That's what it's turning into. All right, so this is why I want to ask you guys, because, you know, we've been playing these songs, you know, Good Times, yeah, McAfee. Jamming out. Abdallah's been listening to this on loop constantly.
2: No. I guarantee you when Spotify Rap comes out, it is not a part of it.
0: Start another pot today. He's always stirring the pot, guys. He's a polarizing figure. He'll just tell you.
2: Oops.
0: There's no one who's more anti-establishment making $60 million a year from the Disney Corporation, but sure. Mm-hmm. Yeah, sure.
3: I got a jam on Cheers to the South. Josh Graham's turned me on to Cheers to the South. That's a bop. Yeah. All right.
0: A guy from Pittsburgh who went to school in West Virginia who lives in Indianapolis is Southern. Now I'm knowing
2: him. Yep. I don't know, man.
0: It makes sense.
2: I spent a decent amount of time in Indianapolis and the surrounding area. It's almost the South down there. It's almost the...
3: That was Adam A. Abdallah, everyone.
2: You get outside. Listen,
3: Adam A. Abdallah.
0: I know. That's
2: my relatives will say the same thing. You get outside of the city of Indianapolis, it's basically the South.
0: Your Chicago elitist attitude is really showing through with that.
2: Oh, like if you don't get out... Like the second you get out, you go south of the city here in Chicago, it's not the South. You know it too. Come on.
0: Illinois is a lot of farmland for people who don't know. There's the city of Chicago, and then it's a lot of farmland.
2: It's a lot of corn.
0: I was thinking this. Okay, guys, because it does feel like there's a vibe where people are sick of the ESPNization, the McAfee-ization of ESPN television,
2: mm-hmm.
0: how he's on everything. You know what it is to me? It feels very much like Jimmy Fallon and NBC.
2: Mm-hmm.
0: Right? Like, have you ever met anybody who says that they're a Jimmy Fallon fan? No, he's talented. He was good on, I liked him on SNL. So he's funny. He's talented. Do you know anyone that says, like, I am a Fallon fan. I watched The Tonight Show. I love The Tonight Show. Hey. You know, the whole thing. Like, you get, right? Like,
2: ruined the roots.
0: Like, am I wrong? And then NBC, because he's the host of The Tonight Show and he makes the most money for the company and he gets paid the most, he has like 10 different shows that just randomly air. Random game shows.
2: Mm-hmm.
0: Password, sing this thing. You're in a booth. You have to sing and guess the song. Like,
3: Password was kind of low-key interesting. I didn't mind Password. That one was all right.
0: But Raj, am I wrong? Like, there's all these wacky shows that Fallon pops up on. Who's asking for all this Fallon content?
2: Yeah. Yeah. No, I think you're right.
0: It feels like McAfee is ESPN's Jimmy Fallon.
2: Well, yeah, that's what happens when you make the most at a network.
0: They put you to work.
2: That's what happens.
0: Have you ever met anyone that says that they're a Fallon fan? Well, I met Colbert people. I met Kimmel people.
2: Yeah.
0: We're Conan stands.
3: They had audiences before they were night hosts. Like Fallon, I know he was SNL, but I really just think of him as a night host. That's what I think.
0: Right. But have you met anybody, Raj, that's like, oh yeah, I'm a Fallon diehard. Don't miss this show.
2: This is the same thing but every fairness, network does this.
3: You're the only one I know who watches late night network TV anymore.
2: Yeah, you are.
0: Well, someone has to watch The Watchmen.
2: Wow.
0: Someone has to be there.
2: It doesn't need to be you. But this is what every network does this.
0: I'm a polarizing figure.
2: ABC does this with...
4: You're not that polarizing.
0: I'm not.
2: If you're going to be that polarizing, take the sleeves off.
0: I'm
3: He's
0: not.
3: Out sitting in the heat, warming up. Going to go in, watch a little Fallon.
2: The gun show just showed up.
0: The sleeves won't stay.
2: Okay.
3: Maybe watch some Chicago Fire. Although that was more
2: I'm not a professional watching the primetime shows. The Kimmel did this because during the NBA Finals, he does that. He used to do that pre-show. I don't know if he does it anymore. He did that pre-show. He was hosting award shows. Like, when you get paid, like, they work you when you get paid the most. Like, every network does
0: this. I understand that. I am asking you and Raj, which football fans are asking for more McAfee on Monday Night Countdown?
2: Well, it feels like which football fans are asking for more of the Kelsey's, and which NBA fans are asking for more Stephen A. Smith, and which, all these guys.
0: Here's the idea. I think Jason Kelsey and Pat McAfee should go make a remake of Step Bros and release it on a streamer that no one watches.
2: Well, I guarantee you that his agent, Ari Emanuel, is working on that.
0: I think that that's great. Million-dollar idea. Right there.
2: It's like a
0: Kelsey
2: Bro, $100,000 idea.
0: Pat McAfee, Step Brothers remake. Release it on streaming. Tubi?
3: Disney Plus. Come on, it's got to be on Disney Plus.
2: They'll buy that up soon.
3: Oh boy.
0: I think that would work. I think that's the way to go.
3: Maybe Pluto?
0: But shout out to the texter who sent us the message about just randomly. We weren't talking about Pat McAfee.
3: We were.
0: Oops, I started a pod today. That's great.
1: Oops, I started another pod today. The devil showed up, now we're okay.
0: Oh, you can't take it seriously.
3: It's amazing. Do you think he's going to do the shtick on NFL? Because like he does the shtick on College Game Day.
0: Yeah.
3: Does the shtick work on Monday NFL Countdown?
2: Yeah, they want the shtick.
3: Is that what he's saying for the shtick?
0: They're pushing the shtick. It's what they're pushing.
2: Yeah.
0: That's what they want.
2: They
0: Kelsey
2: want the,
0: and him. And,
2: they
0: yeah.
2: want the shtick. That's
0: Wacky.
2: What they want. They want more shtick.
0: Shirt off, the whole thing.
2: Yeah. They want more shtick.
0: It brings it in, man.
1: Oops, start another pod today.
2: Or like an alt cast? Are they doing the Manning cast again?
0: I just love
2: this. Is this going to be like an alt cast thing? Are they doing the Manning cast again?
3: I think they're doing the
0: Manning cast. I just love the idea that a professional athlete is against the establishment. Meanwhile, getting paid $60 million. Get your money. By all means, get your money.
2: Yeah, man.
0: By like one of the largest companies. Like he is the face of one of the largest sports companies that exists.
2: Yeah.
0: You're not an underdog. You're not at all.
3: Ironically, in even a more powerful position because he's not actually an employee. Like they license all of his stuff. Like it's
0: right.
3: his stuff. They're just paying to access it.
0: He is the biggest of the big dogs.
2: The biggest dog.
0: The biggest dog. That's it. Yes. It's just it's hilarious. He is a polarizing figure, though.
3: Stirring up the pot.
0: Yeah. Just remember, stirring up the pot.
3: We stirring it Monday night.
1: Another pot today.
0: Oh, it's great. It's Plugging Abdallah here on Westwood One Sports and the Westwood One Sports app.
3: With your black shirts.
0: I'm not
3: cool.
0: wearing a chain, all right? No offense to those who enjoy wearing them.
2: I think we need more man jewelry.
0: So here you go. Chad in California, 209, text the show, 310-840-4910. He says the best thing about Pat McAfee is that he is not Stephen A. Smith. That's fair.
3: Mm.
0: I tell you, that's a fair opinion. I like Stephen A. Smith.
2: I will not besmirch the good name of Stephen
0: A. I also have met Stephen A. Smith, and he is a very nice person,
3: and
0: I like Stephen A.
3: He was the face of the brand until McAfee has over the last few years, but he was the face of it for a long time.
0: I mean, I maybe the larger conversation is, do they need a face of the brand? I don't know. Highlights used to be pretty cool. That got me over with ESPN when I was younger.
2: That was the thing. World. ESPN, the sports, used to be the face of the brand. The brand used to be sports. You tuned
0: I think sports
2: in
0: still lead the way,
2: for
0: Raj.
2: The sports.
0: Sports.
2: The sports. When you know.
0: Sports.
2: You're doing tributes yesterday to one of the founders of ESPN that passed away.
0: Yeah. Or Courtney.
2: And, like, we're talking about, like, these guys that are now just, it's just reruns and it's all just three guys that are the face of ESPN. The sports are.
0: Sports.
2: The face of ESPN.
0: We
2: should be.
0: Love the sports.
2: Yes.
3: I mean, they would say, though, I'll play devil's advocate. I'll play along. They are paying a lot for the sports. They pay a ton to have all those NFL games.
0: Of course.
3: They pay a ton to have all those NBA games. They have it. They got to fill the rest of the airtime with something.
0: Yeah.
3: And they have highlights.
0: That's true.
3: It's called ESPN News. And that's where they run highlights.
0: Does ESPN News even run anymore?
2: Does ESPN News exist?
0: I don't think they run that anymore.
2: Is it just there for when an SEC game goes long?
0: Yeah,
3: they still run highlights.
0: Yeah, but I don't think it's
3: replays of their talk shows, too. Yeah,
0: I don't think it's freshly produced, though. I like this isn't Brian Kenny back in the day.
2: No, I feel like ESPN News is only there for
0: Cook
2: like
0: coming on, giving picks.
2: When a game goes long, it's like the start of this game will be on ESPN News.
0: Yeah.
3: But no one else has jumped in. You know, I mean, there's other sport. No one's jumped in to do the highlight thing. So for whatever reason, no one has.
0: Maybe I think Raj should. I think we should create Raj Center. It's just Raj late at night.
2: Goes the dynamite.
0: Giving us highlights.
3: You have a highlight viewing apparatus in your pocket. And that is perhaps why they have chosen to make that decision. You can do all the betting you want and you can get all the highlights you want on that apparatus.
5: With a legal gambling apparatus in their pocket.
0: Yes. Thank you, Texas Tech president, on the legal gambling apparatus in our pocket. 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

0: 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Here's Chris Black and Adam Abdallah.
1: 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Monday Night Football needs to have Pat McAfee performing the Monday Night Football song intro before the game. Why pay Snoop Dogg or Chris Stapleton when you've got your next country star under contract already? Ha ha. 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
2: Not wrong.
1: To receive to the Black and Abdallah show. So
2: why outsource it when you've got it in-house?
1: That's great. What
2: why
1: a great text.
2: It?
1: 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Now let's go on out to Parts Unknown. It's where we find Raj Sharan.
3: And the next question comes from the line of Raj Sharan with Westwood One. Please proceed.
1: On a Wednesday, it's time for Stock Watch with Raj. What's up, Raj?
4: What's up, fellas? It's time to dust out those sports portfolios. We are buying, we are selling, we are making sound fiscal sports decisions, and we are going to start with something that is near and dear to the heart of Chris Black, and that is the NFL Top 100 list. He is a big fan of it. He's been waiting with bated breath daily to see who comes down.
1: And
4: in the latest one, we have a player who dropped 13 spots to number 18 on the NFL Top 100, and that player is Patrick Mahomes. Adam Abdallah, are you buying or selling your stock?
1: What are we doing?
4: In the 18th best player in the NFL, according to his peers, Patrick Mahomes.
2: What are you doing? Hold on.
5: What's going on?
2: So that means we haven't hit Drake May yet.
4: No.
1: I'm out on the list. We're not doing the list anymore.
2: Yeah, can I sell?
1: Official statement. We're not doing the list anymore.
2: I'm sorry, Raj. I'm
1: no more list.
2: I'm going to.
1: What?
2: I'm buying Patrick Mahomes. I'm
4: 18.
2: Changing the question.
4: 18.
2: I'm changing the question. I'm selling.
1: Let's buy.
2: I'm buying Mahomes. I'm changing the question. I'm selling this list. This list is garbage.
4: That means
2: this
4: you are selling the players of the National Football League who voted
2: that's
4: upon
2: fine.
4: It.
2: That's fine. That's fine.
1: It should be proof that
2: that's fine.
1: That
2: you're
1: those,
2: ridiculous.
1: Those who watch
2: enough
1: and are nerds who can't actually
2: enough.
1: Play. We know more.
2: You're telling me.
1: You're too close to
2: you're
1: it.
2: Telling me
1: you're too
2: that
1: close.
2: The players actually voted Drake May better than Patrick Mahomes?
1: Come on now. What are we doing?
2: Are we serious? This is ridiculous.
1: Release the votes. I want to see the votes.
2: I want to see the votes, too. Were they all
1: them.
2: Patriots?
1: I want to see them. Are they the only ones that participated in the list?
2: That's
4: did a certain
2: insane.
4: Former reporter get a vote? I know that's where you were going next. It was all just Patriots.
1: Oh, whoa. What do you mean by that?
2: That's not fair. That's
1: what are you
2: not
1: talking
2: fair.
1: About? What are you doing there?
2: That's
1: what
4: just,
1: does that
4: just,
1: mean?
4: Just throwing it out there. But we know this was on the up and up. These are voted upon by the current NFL players. Their peers
2: and
4: believe
2: the
4: Patrick Mahomes
2: too.
4: Is the 19th best player in the league.
2: Before the playoffs, so they didn't get to see all the sacks he took.
4: Or 18th, excuse me. That is true. They didn't get to see
2: selling
4: the
2: this list. Buying Mahomes, selling this list. This is crap.
1: Yeah. I'll buy Mahomes. If that's the price of Mahomes, then sure. That's Apple before Steve Jobs returned and released the iPhone.
4: That's Apple when we had the little green computers in our classrooms.
1: Yes. Right.
2: When he took the stylus absolutely. And threw it in the garbage. Yes.
4: That's Apple when we were playing Oregon Trail.
1: Yeah, before Steve Jobs returned, I'll jump in on the Pat Mahomes, the Patty Mahomes there. Like, it's almost like, I don't know if you guys have been following this, but have you guys seen Nike's stock? Like, Nike's stock,
2: it's
1: Nike has
2: 70%
1: had
2: in the last, like...
1: They have had a rough year because apparently young people do not like Nike products.
2: They don't.
1: And so they're not buying. Like, young people are not buying Nike products. And Abdallah will love this. Apparently,
2: as a human,
1: wearing Nikes now codes you as being old and washed. So, Abdallah's got his Nikes on. I've got my Nikes on right here. So guess what? We're the old washed show.
2: I got my Jordans on still. I don't care.
1: But I kind of feel like
4: I have Jordans as well.
1: I feel like Mahomes is kind of like the dip on the Nike. I mean, shouldn't you maybe buy a little Nike right now?
4: Buy the dip. You buy the dip.
1: Because, like, have faith in Phil Knight and what he's got going there.
2: Buy the dip. I would. It's gone down 70% like the last 5 years.
1: I mean, I think also they've really botched the marketing around their NBA and WNBA signature shoes.
2: Well, it's also...
1: They've really botched that as of late.
2: I was reading someone was trying to say that they were trying to be Jordan Brand and Lululemon at the same time, and they failed at both.
1: Yeah.
2: And like, these upstart brands like Vuori and like all these others, like smaller brands came up and were successful, and they failed at trying to be two things at the same time.
1: Athleisure.
2: Yeah.
1: Yeah, absolutely.
2: All these smaller athleisure brands came up and made better products.
1: To be fair, I do feel like we were sitting here, not actually sitting in this studio, but I feel like we were having these conversations like 10, 15 years ago about Under Armour.
2: Yeah.
1: Like Under Armour was going to take over the world, and that never really happened.
5: Uh-huh.
1: Right? And like Steph Curry's not even with them anymore.
5: I feel like they pivoted more to outdoors. Like Under Armour wants to like own outdoor stuff now. Like they found their lane.
2: Didn't they do Under Armour too?
1: Raj, there was a moment of time where people were saying that Under Armour was going to be the next big company like Nike. So yeah, I'm buying Patrick Mahomes without a doubt. Let's go.
2: Selling the list.
5: All right, guys. Next up on Stockwatch. You know, earlier in the week, you know, we were talking about the Jaden Daniels story, and Joe Burrow came up, and they haven't given nine out, but it, you know, it's not retired, etc. Von Miller's next up, by the way. I bring it up because 58 is not retired here with my Broncos, but nobody has worn it since he left. He now heads to the Dallas Cowboys, where at least temporarily he's wearing number 40. We'll see what he winds up wearing. Are you buying or selling at this stage of his career, Von Miller going back home to Texas, joining up with that Cowboy defense? We buy or sell our Von stock, Bleck?
1: I'm going to buy because it's past its prime. So you're just looking for a little bump. Right, a little bump there on Von Miller. He's going to be a decent player for the Cowboys, so I'll buy that stock. I like the fit.
2: Yeah, I'll buy it too. He's not playing every single down. He's in, you know, just passing situations. He had 9 sacks last year. He played in almost every game, but he only started in 3 of them. So he's clearly just a situational down guy. So I'll buy. I think he's still got some juice left in there. So I'm definitely going to buy.
5: All right, guys, we head down to Tampa, a gentleman that we have all dined and eaten hamburgers with. He is very bullish on his team this year, that being Baker Mayfield. Abdallah, are you buying or selling your Baker stock today?
2: Oh, I'm always going to buy a little bit of Baker Mayfield. Always. Baker's dozen, if you will. I'll buy a Baker's dozen.
5: 3 now. That's 3, Chris. That's 3 today.
2: Yeah, damn,
5: that's
2: right. 3.
1: I know.
2: Damn right it is.
1: To be fair, you're having a day. You're catching a heater. You're in the corner, and we're finding you open. You're just popping threes.
2: There will be a heat check at some point that falls flat.
1: You're just burying shots from the corner.
2: There will be a heat
1: check. When is the half-court heave that just drops no iron? Before we know it, Raj, he's going to come down the court with the ball in his hands.

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1: Well, the Colts faithful will appreciate you, Abdallah. And they also learned earlier today, if they go too far outside the city, they're in the South. All right, our final stock watch option today, we head to the NBA. Lot of news circulating around the Lakers and the Buss family drama. And we got lawsuits and we got to get liquid. The same offseason, they basically changed 90% of the roster. And LeBron is gone. And there is the franchise player, Luka Doncic. All this stuff that's surrounding the Lakers, are you buying or selling Luka stock right now, Abdallah?
2: So, I like Luka. I'm going to buy Luka. I bought everything, I think, today.
3: Yeah, you are.
1: You
3: yeah.
1: are not liquid. You are deferred definitely not payments? Liquid today.
3: You can defer some of these payments?
2: Maybe Mark Walter owes me the money.
3: Oh, yeah.
2: I'm going to buy Luka because I think that there was an article that was put out before all this mess happened. And it used the term that if Luka doesn't see what he likes the Lakers doing as far as putting talent around him, this doesn't have anything to do with the organization selling, because I don't think players actually care about that kind of stuff. Like, I don't think as long as they're getting paid and their check's clear, they don't care about this kind of stuff. But it said that if they don't put the players around him that he sees as winning players and can get him a championship, he will have a wandering eye when it comes time to opt out time of his contract. So he could, you know, start sniffing around, possibly opting out. So it will be up to the new ownership group to continue to put players around him. That's when he will start to care. Interesting. So I'm going to buy Luka because I think he's always going to care about winning somewhere. So I'm going to continue to buy stock in Luka.
3: I'm going to buy stock in Luka just because I think he's a great player, and great players usually find their way to win. Like, how often do you find a guy who is top three in the NBA for his entire career and never wins a title? I mean, you could argue that maybe Joel Embiid is on that path right now. Outside of that, usually the greats find a way to win a championship at some point.
1: And Embiid, you could blame health. You could blame him. He just couldn't stay healthy.
3: For sure. And Luka's young, too.
2: Yeah.
3: He's going to have a long career ahead of him, so I'll buy that stock. Absolutely.
1: All right, fellas. That does it for Stock Watch today.
3: Thank you, Raj. 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Did one of my favorite adopted sneaky good teams make a sneaky good signing from Abdallah's favorite college football school? Oh. We'll tell you who that is coming up next.
4: The Cardinals' offense had been a surprise of the preseason, but rookie running back Jeremiah Love is now dealing with a high ankle sprain. Will the number 3 overall pick return to the backfield by Arizona's opener? Westwood One Sports.
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0: is Black and Abdallah on Westwood One Sports. Here's Chris Black and Adam Abdallah.
1: I think the Giants have a chance to be sneaky good this year. The Giants signed Najee Harris to a one-year deal. Abdallah, former Alabama player.
2: Well, tied.
1: Now in the backfield for the Giants. Why do you think they went out and signed Najee Harris?
2: There's a few reasons. You're taking a flyer on a guy who's coming off of a Achilles injury, and he needs to prove himself, and he's signing a prove-it deal once again to try to stay healthy and be a productive back. He's a good blocker.
1: Good blocker. Mm. Wait, maybe that has something to do with it. Oh,
2: I got what's it there.
1: Jackson Dart got crushed.
2: Got absolutely crushed.
1: In their first preseason game, he's still confused to why he was sent to the blue tent.
2: Yeah.
3: What's up?
1: I think like 2 days ago, I was listening to Rome after our show talk about it. I don't know what's confusing about not being able to know why you're being sent to the green tent. That's confusing. It's confusing to be confused over why you're being sent to the blue tent. I agree with what Rome was saying.
2: With your history
1: here on Westwood One Sports,
2: your history of concussions should tell you that.
3: He
1: didn't pop right up off the field either. If you're going to lay on the field and look like you're injured, you're going to be sent to the blue tent.
2: I'd also say their running back has a history of concussions and injuries with Cam Scatabo. So, you know, like
1: the backflip artist.
2: Yeah, well, or lack thereof. I would say that there's nothing wrong with adding a guy like Najee Harris there's really no downside to it.
1: Let's take a listen to John Harbaugh talking about the Giants adding Najee Harris.
4: Yeah, I felt like the hair on the back of my neck stood up when I saw him over there, you know, and it's a big dude. So, yes, he's coming back from the Achilles injury he had with my brother. He looks good in the workout. You know, he's not back 100%. So if we are able to do something, it'll be a process. But that would be a guy, you know. He's a decorated vet. And with those guys, generally, you just have to kind of see where they're at when you get them. And sometimes it works out great. Sometimes it's just okay. And other times it doesn't work out. So, but based on the workout, I would say we feel like he's got a shot. And we'll just have to see how it goes.
1: All right, so there you go. The New York Giants, can they be a sneaky team? I think they're going to be much improved. I think they're going to be one of those teams that's tough, hangs in every game. But the quarterback, his ability to stay healthy, and his progression in his career specifically is probably going to hold back the Giants from taking that extra step forward to be a playoff team.
2: Yeah, absolutely.
1: I'm guessing that's how their season plays out. They will be a professional team that sticks in games, is frisky, but doesn't get over. They don't win games at the end.
2: I think they're going to be a very disciplined team, which means they're going to be ready to play every single game. They're not going to be outmatched in any game. They're going to be a penalty-free-ish team. You know, they're not going to be a team that's going to have a lot of false starts. They're not going to have a team that's going to have a lot of, you know, roughing the passer or any like of those types of penalties, right? They're going to be a very disciplined type team like that. But you're right. When it comes to play on the field, I just don't see Jackson Dart being able to take that next step. I just don't know. I like their defense a lot. I think that'll keep them in games as well. But I just don't know if that offense is ready to take a step forward. And I don't know if Jackson Dart is that guy. I just don't know. And I don't like the way that he plays. I just don't know if you can put your body on the line like that every single time and expect to survive a full NFL season and multiple seasons and stay in the league.
1: I got to ask you guys about this. I forgot to text you guys this last night. Yesterday when I got off the train, after we left the studio, went home, got off the train, I saw something yesterday. And I need you guys to help me make sense of what I saw. All right. So I need to establish this individual looked like a normal person.
2: Hmm?
1: You know, when you see someone that looks like there's something not maybe a screw loose or something that's off, you're like, all right, it's a weird situation, right? Mm-hmm. You can kind of keep your day moving.
2: Yeah.
1: This individual looked like a normal adult.
2: Mm-hmm.
1: Normal adult man.
2: Mm-hmm.
1: He was wearing a full black cape and a hat that was not quite a Zorro hat and not quite a Heisenberg, Breaking Bad, Walter White hat. Somewhere in between,
2: okay,
1: a Zorro Heisenberg hat and a full black cape.
2: Yeah.
1: Normal clothes,
2: mm-hmm,
1: normal looking adult,
2: mm-hmm,
1: but with a full black cape and a hat getting off the train.
2: Mm-hmm.
1: Can you guys explain to me what is that about?
2: Did he have a sword?
1: No sword. Oh, it's a sword.
2: Well, you said he had a cape and a Zorro type hat.
1: I know, but no sword.
2: Isn't the next step sword?
1: If he's Zorro, yes.
2: Okay.
1: I don't think he's Zorro.
5: Zorro.
2: I mean,
1: which is a dated reference, but there's no other way to describe the cape hat combo.
2: Okay.
1: But it wasn't quite as long, flat build. It was kind of shorter, but not quite the Heisenberg hat.
2: Okay.
5: Okay.
2: How was he walking about with
1: normal,
2: the cape?
1: Normal walking.
2: Just normal.
5: If
2: was the
5: cape didn't exist, would it have struck you? Just the hat? Or is it the fact that the cape was a part of it?
1: No, it was, I saw the cape first, I looked up, and I realized it wasn't like a jacket or like a trench coat. It was legitimately a black cape.
2: Okay.
5: Can I be fully honest, man? That sounds awesome. I wish I could rock a cape and walk around all day. That'd be cool.
1: A grown adult.
5: I'm not cool enough to pull off a cape.
2: Was it like flowing or was he like using it?
1: It was hugging his body.
2: Okay.
1: Like it was heavy
2: cape?
1: It wasn't heavy, but it wasn't like, it wasn't following behind him on the ground. Like it was moving with his body.
2: Okay.
1: It seemed like a fitted cape, guys.
2: So it seemed like a fashion cape, as opposed to a superhero type cape.
5: Could it have the molecules in it to make shapes, like Morgan Freeman explained to Christian Bale, so that it could make like different shapes, so he could like fly and stuff?
1: No, I don't think there was advanced tech in the cape.
2: I got
1: cape.
2: This seems like more of a fashion statement than superhero statement. This seems like more of a fashion style cape.
5: Well,
2: than
5: you are
2: superhero
5: a fashion insider,
2: style cape. Yeah, well, that's what I'm saying.
1: You're right. I didn't see a logo. It wasn't superhero related.
2: That's what I'm saying.
1: I just wanted you guys
2: to... Plus, no sword gave it away.
1: Yeah, yes. But a full adult with a cape. Yeah, we'll be
5: you
1: back.
5: You are not tempted?
0: This is Westwood One Sports.
1: Hey, it's Black.
2: And Abdallah.
1: Labor Day weekend is here. And so is football.
2: That's right, Black friends. Great food, tailgates, and game day traditions are back.
1: And let's be honest, Abdallah, for some people, it may include marijuana. But if you're getting high, don't get behind the wheel.
2: That's right. There are a lot of misconceptions about marijuana. Some people think it makes them a safer driver or that it doesn't impair their driving. Research shows that it's simply not true. Research shows that marijuana impairs motor skills, lane tracking, and cognitive functions.
1: Other studies state that THC in marijuana also hurts a driver's ability to multitask, a critical skill needed behind the wheel.
2: Look, friends, law enforcement is out there calling penalties, and they can tell when you're high.
1: Make the right call before hitting the road. If you've used marijuana, plan ahead. 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
2: Because if you...
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1: That's right, Black and Abdallah here on Westwood One Sports, the Westwood One Sports app, Sirius XM, Channel 375, all of our great radio affiliates around the country. I'm Chris Black, along with Adam Abdallah, broadcasting live from downtown Chicago, on the air until 3 Eastern, then we'll hand it off to Jim Rome right here on Westwood One Sports. You can always call or text the show at 310-840-4910. A lot of great texts today. One of the ones that came in just recently, talking about Abdallah's been hot today. Hot day for Abdallah. He's been on fire. Lots of jokes, lots of comedy coming from Abdallah. Great performance so far, pitching a shutout through 6 innings, but we're going to leave him in and see if he can go the distance. It's never a good situation for a team to let the pitcher hang out there and face the rotation, face the lineup for a third time. But we're gonna see if Abdallah can get it done today.
2: Analytics be damned.
1: Yeah. From the 209, Chad from California. Another good text from Chad. The Big Tuna is on fire today. Yeah, I love that. Abdallah's nickname, the Big Tuna now. Love this. This is great.
2: Coco the monkey's having a day.
1: He's having a day. Abdallah's having a day. So you can always call or text this show at 310-840-4910. You know, as we continue to preview the NFL season, we are 21 days away from the start of the season. We'll have our feature, the Summer of Football, coming up in about 20 minutes here on the show. But, you know, really 3 weeks away from the season, this is it. Right. Like now you can start formulating your opinions, your projections, trying to figure out your fantasy football teams. Drafts are going to be coming around the corner. Start to figure out your survivor leagues, all the good stuff that comes with the football season. Abdallah, The Athletic has their AFC playoff predictions out.
2: They do. And so they went through their model, their nerd equation, whatever they want to do. And they put out their AFC numbers today, their projected wins, their percentage chance of making the playoffs, and their Super Bowl odds for just the AFC. We'll get to the AFC either tomorrow or later this week. But for the AFC specifically, we know it's basically going to be between two teams. We've been talking about two teams throughout the offseason.
1: Yeah.
2: Two teams have been the favorite to win the AFC. You like one team a little bit more than I do. I like one team a little bit more than you do, even to win the Super Bowl and to win the conference itself. Right now, to win the conference on DraftKings, if you go to DraftKings, use promo code B&A26. Shout out. Win the conference, the Buffalo Ravens are the favorite, plus 470. The Buffalo Bills are not far behind them at plus 510. On The Athletic right now, they're pretty even. They're really, really even. So in wins, the Ravens are 10.9, round up. That's 11 wins. The Bills would be coming at number two, 10.7, round up, also 11 wins.
1: Okay.
2: They both have a 73% chance to make the playoffs. The Bills have a slightly better chance at 73.4. Their Super Bowl odds, the Ravens have a 7.4% chance. The Bills have a 6.6% chance to win the Super Bowl. So those are the two teams that they see facing off on Championship Sunday in the AFC, the Ravens and the Bills. Also, both those teams having 11 wins right now.
1: Yeah, and I think that's the way we've looked at the AFC the entire offseason.
2: Mm-hmm.
1: Buffalo and Baltimore are the two best teams, both with new coaching staffs. Although Joe Brady just moving over from offensive coordinator to head coach, we've talked about it here on the show. I think that that may not be the best thing. I know it's comfortable and it makes the players happy. And there was the quote from one of the offensive linemen that it feels like your uncle is babysitting because he lets you do whatever you want. Like,
2: yeah,
1: that's not a great situation as you're entering the NFL season. So, well, I think Joe Brady is going to be good. And they are talented. So I think it's a wait and see on that, mm-hmm. on if that is something you should be concerned about over the fact that maybe the change from McDermott to the guy who is a part of the staff who's now just letting you do whatever you want.
2: Yeah.
1: Whether or not you're actually going to be a better football team because of that, we'll see. The Ravens have a new coaching staff as well. Jesse Minner taking over. So, I mean, it's definitely interesting that the two best teams in the conference have new coaching staffs.
2: Yeah.
1: And but with that said, they have two quarterbacks who are MVP candidates, who have won MVPs in the past, and Lamar Jackson and Josh Allen. Whenever you have quarterbacks like that, of that caliber, you're always in the mix.
2: Mm-hmm.
1: It's can the coaching staffs get enough out of the rest of the roster and the quarterbacks to then be teams that can get to the Super Bowl. So those are the top two teams, Ravens, Bills. Then we go to the rest of the teams that would qualify for the playoffs, according to The Athletic in the AFC. The Patriots are third. They win 10 games. They have a 68% chance to get to the playoffs. And they have a 6.2% chance to get to the Super Bowl.
2: Mm-hmm.
1: Now, that is the third highest to get to the Super Bowl out of the AFC. Everyone else is below at four or below four or around 4 and 5%. It's kind of weird how they do the Super Bowl rankings, even though you may have less wins to other teams on the list. So mm-hmm. the Patriots are third. The Bengals are fourth, also with 10 wins, a 64.8% chance to get to the playoffs, a 4% chance to get to the Super Bowl. The Texans come in at 5, 9.8 wins, so it's really 10.
2: Mm-hmm.
1: 61% chance to get to the playoffs, 4% chance to the Super Bowl. The sixth ranked team, I think, is a bit surprising. Kansas City.
2: Mm-hmm.
1: 6.9. We rounding up, so that's 10.
2: Yeah, 6.9. Yeah, 9.6. Yeah, I'll round that
1: 9.6,
2: up.
1: 9.6, yeah. I meant. Yeah. So you get 58% chance of the playoffs, 4.5% chance at the Super Bowl. And the seventh team would be the LA Chargers.
2: Mm-hmm.
1: 9.4 wins. So 9 wins, 55% chance to get to the playoffs, and a 5% chance at the Super Bowl. So Ravens, Bills, Patriots, Bengals, Texans, Chiefs, Chargers are predicted to get to the playoffs, according to The Athletic.
2: Yeah, and it's the slimmest of margins. I mean, we're talking the teams that would be left out. The Broncos and the Jaguars both also have 9 wins.
1: Yep.
2: So you're talking there's the slimmest of margins here. The Chiefs also have, you know, have 10 wins. The Chargers have 9 wins, like you mentioned. And then the Texans have 10 wins there. It's surprising to me that a team in the Patriots that we've talked about, everybody thinks they're going to take a step backwards because of the tough schedule. They had an MVP caliber quarterback. He was a few votes shy of winning the MVP. They add A.J. Brown. They add, you know, more. They shore up the offensive line a little bit. You think that's going to get a little bit better. They've got another year of Drake May in a system that you think is going to get better. If everybody thinks that, you know, a guy like Caleb Williams or Jaden Daniels is going to get better with another year in a system, Drake May should also only get better with another year in Josh McDaniels' system. But everybody is saying, including this model, which is not like people, this is a model, this is, you know, math and equations putting this into this, is saying that, you know, 10 wins versus 11 wins. The Chargers having 9 wins versus the Broncos. Now, this doesn't take into account that Tyler Biadasz, their center, is now going to be out for an indefinite amount of time, which
1: does not look good
2: yep. for their center. So that doesn't take into account that injury. So, you know, Justin Herbert now loses his center for what could be an extended period of time into the season. That offensive line takes another hit. So, but again, the question from the teams that you just mentioned that I have for the two of us, we throughout the offseason have counted out the Kansas City Chiefs because we believe, and I'm speaking for you here when I say we, obviously.
1: Good. Finish out the hour with it.
2: We believe that they just don't have the weapons. They don't have the weapons on offense to complement Patrick Mahomes.
1: Yeah.
2: Now, he's Patrick Mahomes. Can he get something out of nothing? Sure. He's done it before. But at this stage in Patrick Mahomes' career, coming back from injury, can he get something out of nothing? Can he take this offense to the playoffs? Is this Chiefs team a 10-win team that can get to the playoffs with the weapons that they've put around Patrick Mahomes and also losing some key pieces on defense like Trent McDuffie, who they traded to the Rams? You know, they'll still have a decent defensive line, but you've got a really young secondary. You've got, you know, an aging Travis Kelce. You've got younger guys on offense as well. So I just don't know if everybody else, they're the favorites to win their division on DraftKings. They've got 10 wins here on The Athletic. Are we sleeping on the Chiefs?
1: I think we might. And I think that's what I also take away from this projection from The Athletic, is that Kansas City's getting the due respect that they're a playoff team, a wild card team, winning, you know, essentially 10 games is what they're projecting out. I would also add to it, we know that the NFL season does not play out exactly almost how it played out the year before. And so I will say this, the rest of the teams in the AFC, so we list off the playoff teams, Ravens, Bills, Patriots, Bengals, Texans, Chiefs, Chargers. The two teams that are on the outside looking in, Broncos, Jags. All right, both good teams. It's going according to script for the most part.
2: Mm-hmm.
1: Who are the two teams that are like behind, the two teams that are left out of the playoffs? Steelers, Colts. All right, that's not surprising. Steelers, Colts. Yeah,
2: no,
1: they're teams that should be good enough to win 8 games, but not good enough to make the playoffs. Mm-hmm. Okay, fair. Who are the teams that are bad? Well, it's the Raiders, Titans, Jets, Browns, and Dolphins.
2: Mm-hmm.
1: Yeah, that's all
2: not surprising
1: according to plan. So I guess like the thing that I would take away is I agree. Maybe we are sleeping on Kansas City. Or perhaps that's like the miss of the projections. Mm-hmm. Is that Kansas City won't be a playoff team and it will be someone else. That's not it. I think it's Denver. But based on the win projection that The Athletic has, that entire division is good.
2: Oh, yeah,
1: like
2: absolutely.
1: The Raiders, they're projecting the Raiders at 6 wins, and then everyone else is 9 or above.
2: Mm-hmm.
1: Like, that's a really good division. Yeah. But I agree with you. I do think we are sleeping on the Chiefs to some extent.
2: Yeah, I feel like right now, when you look at it, the Broncos in that division are behind the Chargers and the Chiefs. And if you look at the way this formula played out, they're behind the Chargers and the Chiefs. And again, this hasn't taken into account the injuries are starting to pile up for the Chargers. It's not good. It doesn't look good for them right now. The way that Mike McDaniel wants to run that offense is he wants to run fast. And with the injuries to the offensive line that are piling up, I don't know if he's going to be able to do that. And that's going to be, once again, Justin Herbert running around for his life, unable to run the football. And I don't know if they're going to be able to survive those injuries again. And it's going to be another year where they might just end up being around 500 and not being able to make the playoffs.
1: ESPN.com also has an article up about the best teams to have never won the Super Bowl based on DVOA rankings and ratings. And Aaron Schatz, who is the godfather of DVOA, it's a efficiency metric that takes offense, defense, special teams, and every down distance for an entire season. They come up with one number, and then they rank the teams. And Abdallah and I like to talk about DVOA throughout the season. The article up there points out that the Ravens in 2023, they're the best team ever, according to DVOA, that did not win the Super Bowl. 2023 Ravens. And the Ravens actually had two teams on the list. They also had the 2024 Ravens. They were fourth on the list. Best teams to never win the Super Bowl. How disappointing have the Ravens been the last couple of years? The fact that, you know, obviously Harbaugh is now in New York.
2: Yeah.
1: Not their problem. New coaching staff, Jesse Minter, The Athletic, projecting them to be the best team in the conference. They've been one of the best teams based on advanced analytics for the last couple of seasons. Yet, this is where they're at. They haven't won the Super Bowl. They haven't been to the Super Bowl.
2: Well, look, I think when anytime you've got an MVP on your team and you don't win the Super Bowl, it's disappointing. You know, how did the Rams feel last year? Disappointed. How did the Patriots feel having their MVP caliber quarterback come in second and not winning the Super Bowl? Disappointed. How does Josh Allen and the Bills feel when he won MVP and they didn't win? Disappointed. You know, you've got Lamar Jackson, who's won it twice.
1: Yeah.
2: And I'm sure they're disappointed.
1: Well, he's won it twice, and the teams that he's been on aren't just like, oh, well, they have the MVP and the rest of the team stinks.
2: No, they've been great.
1: Some of the best teams we've seen in recent history that have not won a Super Bowl.
2: Exactly. And the expectations this year is that they could be even better than that, and they have a first-time head coach and also a first-time play caller. Like, they've got a guy that hasn't called plays before. And so all of that factoring in, and they're still the favorites to win the AFC by every formula and every odds maker.
1: Yeah.
2: So this is a lot of pressure on the Ravens and on Lamar Jackson and everybody to come in and try to win a conference this year in a year or two where they're trying to work out a contract extension for Lamar and rework his deal, because every year it seems like the cap hit is outrageous for him and they try to keep adding players to keep this roster intact and try to add key players, because when you have a two-time MVP on your roster like Lamar, you don't want to lose that. You don't want him to become a free agent and have to trade him because the contract is too big, or he becomes disgruntled or something like that. So they need to win at a certain point. It seems like this time, this is their best shot to do that.
1: And Jesse Minter taking over for John Harbaugh.
4: It's a big dude.
1: Well, thank you. Thank you, John.
4: Oh, it's a big dude.
1: Thank you, John Harbaugh. It's a big dude. Yes.
4: It's a big dude.
1: He was talking about Najee Harris. That's what he was talking about.
2: Najee is a big dude.
1: It's a big dude.
4: It's a big dude.
1: Yes, yes. Thank you, John Harbaugh. Yes. Add him to the board. Yep.
14: The large male.
1: Easy. So there you go. There's John Harbaugh.
4: It's a big dude.
1: New piece of audio we have added to the show. Yes.
2: Put it on the board.
1: You know, yes. I'll put that. Let's see.
4: It's a big dude.
1: Big dude can go right next to the QVC lady hosting the show live, and she said this.
18: Yes. I love to show the texture and this wave pattern. Again, it looks like you went and got a blow.
1: Oh, geez.
18: A blowout at your salon. And it looks beautiful.
19: All right, so here's what's happening today. We're having a huge...
1: The all right so is just so great.
4: It's a big dude. It's a big dude.
1: So great. And I'll put Harbaugh right between the QVC lady, and then I'll put him right between that and the Good Day Detroit.
14: Fat and the Beaver.
20: Yeah.
14: The Beaver is the Beaver is the most sought after.
20: It is.
2: I think you should, yeah.
14: Ryan, do you think you could eat Beaver?
2: Mm-hmm. The big dude goes right in between the Beaver and the blowout.
1: I think that on the soundboard.
2: Yeah, on the soundboard.
1: On the soundboard.
2: Right between the Beaver and the blowout.
1: That's where I'll place it. I think I'll place it.
14: For Fat and the Beaver.
20: Yeah.
14: The Beaver is the Beaver is the most sought after.
20: It is.
14: Ryan, do you think you could eat Beaver?
2: There's going to be a day. There's going to be a few days.
1: Yeah.
2: When you're out.
1: Sure.
2: And I get the controls.
1: Yeah, okay.
2: And we're gonna have a day.
1: Is this a warning?
2: It's a warning shot.
1: It's a warning shot. Wow.
2: It's a warning shot to Raj, most likely, that I'm just gonna have a day. We're just gonna be hitting buttons.
1: We're just gonna be like,
2: what does this
1: buttons.
2: One do? What does this one do?
1: What is this one?
2: What does this one do?
1: What is this one?
2: Where's the tassels?
5: Children.
1: It's Russell Wilson. It's spicy. Yes.
5: Oh,
1: yes.
5: Boy.
2: Where's the tassels on the pasties? Is it
21: this one? I had tassels on my pasties.
1: Yeah, that's another QVC lady.
5: Oh, no.
1: Tassels on the pasties.
5: Like giving a 6-year old
21: on my pasties.
5: Like giving a 6-year old kid a fart button. That's Abdallah.
2: I'm going to be bopping it and pulling it and
5: easy.
1: Twist it.
2: Bop it. Easy. Pull it. Pass it.
1: Oh, that's great. 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
0: 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Can Sanders make up ground when he gets the start Saturday against Buffalo? Westwood One Sports.
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0: is Black and Abdallah on Westwood One Sports. Here's Chris Black and Adam Abdallah.
1: Ah, yes, we count down the days to the start of the NFL season. 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
1: Westwood One Sports, your home for the NFL, Super Bowl 61 in Los Angeles, and the opener in all the big games throughout the season, the opener with the Seahawks and the Patriots. 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
10: 3 weeks.
1: Can't wait.
10: Three.
1: So 21 days till the start of the NFL season. Today, we are looking at the NFL's worst contracts by position. CBS put this together. So they essentially came up with the all overpaid team for 2026.
10: Okay.
1: So let's just discuss quarterback, wide receiver, running back.
10: All right.
1: Those are the marquee heavy hitters. And no disrespect to the beef on the lines, but let's focus in on quarterback, running back, and wide receiver.
10: I don't think the beef's ever overpaid.
1: No,
10: you
1: got
10: to build with beef.
1: Not on the offensive side.
10: Yeah.
1: Sometimes you get some guys who are overpaid on the defensive line, but usually offensive linemen, usually the ones that get paid are the good ones.
10: Yeah, exactly.
1: The really good ones. All right, so NFL all overpaid team for 2026. There's only one quarterback that really you can nominate for this. And you could probably have made him the all overpaid quarterback for the last couple of seasons.
10: Yeah.
1: Essentially since he got to his last team and then he's been there. And he hasn't really played. He hasn't played well. And that's Deshaun Watson. His contract, 5 years, $230 million, fully guaranteed. He is the quarterback on the all-overpaid team for 2026.
10: And do you remember when he signed that deal and everybody was like, oh, no, this is going to change the way contracts are done.
1: Yeah.
10: Now every quarterback is going to want this. Nope.
1: No quarterback has gotten it.
10: No quarterback has gotten it since because every owner was like, absolutely not, we're going to do that.
1: Right. Like, I'm sure other quarterbacks would love it. Everyone would love the guaranteed money on their contract.
10: Everybody, I'm sure, has asked for it to open negotiations.
1: Nobody has gotten it.
10: Nobody's getting that.
1: So Deshaun Watson coming in, $230 mil, fully guaranteed, 5 years. That is the worst quarterback contract in the NFL. If we go to running back, it's an interesting conversation. CBS is saying the all overpaid running back is Jeremiah Love for the Arizona Cardinals. 4 years, $53 million, fully guaranteed. Third overall pick in the NFL draft this past spring.
10: That doesn't seem fair because he was drafted. It's like it's slotted.
1: It's an assigned draft slot.
10: Yep. Yeah. He can't control. Like, again, that's on the Cardinals for drafting him there. And he's going to be their offense. And we saw, look, it's not his fault that they kept him in there for probably too many snaps and he's got a high ankle sprain, but we saw how dynamic he can be. He's going to be a great player in this league. I think he's going to be amazing this year, assuming he stays healthy because of this high ankle sprain. If he's good to go week one and fully healthy and this doesn't linger throughout the season because it is that high ankle, I think it'll be great.
1: Yeah, the article points out that Jeremiah Love, as a rookie without playing in the NFL, has more guaranteed money on his contract than any other current running back contract that's out there.
10: Yeah.
1: Bijan Robinson, $51 million. Jahmyr Gibbs with 51.4.
10: Mm-hmm.
1: Jonathan Taylor, 39. Saquon Barkley, 36.
10: Yeah.
1: So, I mean, that is more a selection in a... That's a process of how he is drafted.
10: Yeah.
1: Right? Like Jeremiah Love selected later you know, if he's selected 12th, this isn't on the list.
10: No, of course it's not.
1: But because he was the third overall pick, he gets the $53 guaranteed dollars. And then for wide receiver, most overpaid team by CBS, selecting the players for each position, wide receiver Chris Godwin. 3 years, $66 million with $44 million of it guaranteed with Tampa Bay.
10: Yeah, and this says it's because he has missed a combined 18 games over the last two seasons, eight in 2025, career lows in catches and receiving yards, second fewest receiving touchdowns of his career last year. He's going to make $22 million in guaranteed salary this season. And if you go to tight end real quick, too, Tampa Bay's got that, too. So Tampa Bay's got wide receiver and tight end in Cade Otton, their tight end.
1: And then so they want to avoid making quarterback a part of that going forward.
10: Yeah, but you need to pay your quarterback.
1: If you paid Baker Mayfield $60 a year, that's still not going to be one of the worst quarterback contracts that exists.
10: Of course it's not.
1: Because he can play.
10: Yes.
1: And I think that's when you look at it, like just look at the stats of Deshaun Watson.
10: Mm-hmm.
1: Watson hasn't played. He hasn't been available.
10: No.
1: So there you go. Summer of football day 21 days till the start of the season. How about that, Abdallah? Man.
10: Can't wait.
1: The all overpaid team from CBS Sports.
10: And only 62 days until the start of the NBA season.
1: Oh, wow. Yeah, yeah. Do you want to man that countdown?
10: No.
1: All right.
10: No. I don't care about that. We're gonna be talking ball every day. Yeah, we don't need an NBA countdown. We're gonna be talking football every day. We don't need an NBA countdown.
1: It's Blocking Abdallah here on Westwood One Sports and the Westwood One Sports app. You know, talking ball. But it's also NFL and college. We love college football as well.
10: Mm-hmm.
1: I saw this going around yesterday. On three, J.D. Pickle.
10: Pickle.
1: He was taking a caller who was saying that people don't understand that he needs to watch the entire college slate, right? Early morning, all the way until the late Hawaii game.
10: From noon till 3 a.m.?
1: Yeah, you got to stay up for all of the college football all day long. All right. So that's what this is, this piece of audio. It's a caller giving an opinion to the host, JD, on how sometimes people just don't get it. That you got to watch the entire college football slate. Take a listen to this.
11: Biggest college game day pet peeve is when my friends and family don't understand that the whole slate matters.
12: Sometimes in life and in college football, you have to cut people off, man. You know? Like, you can't make them get it for you. You can explain it. You can't make them understand it. And the thing that you venture into in your circumstance, hey, I want to be with you to watch the Florida game. Call it a 3:30 kick. Great. Well, you're locked into the noon slate. So leading up to that, you're trying to watch every single snap until Florida plays.
1: Sure.
12: Mm-hmm. And you got people coming over probably a little bit before the game starts. And they're
1: worst.
12: Talking there.
1: I mean, there's nothing worse than when people come
10: talking
1: over.
10: Talking and yapping.
1: When people come over and talk to you and communicate.
10: It's the worst. I hate communicating.
1: Yeah, it's the worst. Talking is the worst.
10: I hate it.
1: I mean, who would do that for
10: a living?
1: For a career and living.
10: For a living?
12: Know where the bathroom is. Hey,
1: getting those people to the bathroom is always a problem, too.
10: I hate going to the bathroom.
1: Helping those who come over to your house and talk to you. Escorting them to the bathroom, always a problem. I agree with Pickle.
12: Do you have any snacks? Meanwhile, it's a close game in the big noon kick. You got Texas and Ohio State going at it.
1: Big nooner.
12: You got Oklahoma, Michigan going at it, and you're missing the end of the fourth quarter because you're playing host.
1: Now, to be fair, haven't we commented? I know that this network did not exist last football season, but the Black and Abdallah show existed.
10: Yeah.
1: And we talked college football. Wasn't one of the topics that we had is that the big nooner last year was kind of not great.
10: The big nooner was kind of a snoozer.
1: They had like two nooners. They had two good nooners.
10: Two solid nooners.
1: And that was it. Like everything else was like Indiana against directional school.
10: Yeah, they've kind of moved all of the good games to the 3:30 slate.
1: Yeah, so I mean, I don't know if that's good. I don't know if you're really, if Pickle is really locked in to the big nooner like he's saying.
10: Yeah.
12: Sometimes you got to cut people off. Or on the back end of that. Game's finishing up, and you're excited to watch the primetime game, and they're talking about, well, where should we go now? You want to come to dinner? You're like, no, I don't want to go to dinner. I want to watch the end of this game. I want to watch the next game.
1: No dinner. No, I don't want to go to dinner.
10: I don't want to go to dinner on a Saturday night.
12: It sometimes gets kind of sticky transitioning from game to game. And so it might be in
13: Stick
12: your best
13: and move,
12: interest.
13: Man.
12: I know it hurts, but it might be in your best interest to say, hey, family, I love you. Friends, I love you. I'll see y'all Sunday. I'm sorry. I got a mission. I got a goal. I got a standard for myself here. If you can't meet that with me, I'll see you tomorrow.
13: I have a standard,
10: I have to hold here. I have to hold myself.
13: I have a standard for me here.
10: I have to hold myself to a higher level. Standard. To a higher level that you all, sorry, that y'all, because it's college football season.
13: Yes, of course.
10: Y'all don't understand.
13: I got to hold myself to a higher standard.
10: I take
13: this as seriously as the coaches poll. I need to watch all of the action. This I hold myself to a higher standard.
10: Is for the coaches poll. Dan Lanning is relying on me.
13: On me to watch.
10: To make his vote for him. Okay? I don't think you understand.
12: I got a mission. I got a goal. I got a standard for myself here. If you can't meet that with me,
10: find yourself a new family member.
13: Go get a new family.
10: Get a new family.
13: Okay, I'll say this. As someone who used to be there in life, and now I'm on the other side where I'm 41, a bit washed. Tell me you're a guy in your 20s without telling me you're a guy in your 20s than that rant.
10: Yeah.
13: Right?
10: Yeah,
13: like there is nothing more guy in your 20s trying to tell everyone you need to sacrifice the family and everything else because the full slate of college football is on. And so goodbye, family. There's nothing more 20s guy thoughts than that. And at one point, I was that.
10: Oh, yeah. At one point, I was also the guy that used to let the loss affect me.
13: Oh, yeah.
10: For hours and hours. And it would ruin the night. Like an Alabama loss on a Saturday would ruin dinner with my now wife.
13: Yeah.
10: She'd be like, yes. Well, there goes the night because Alabama lost or didn't win by enough.
13: Boy, do you remember when we were at the bar not too far from where we're at right now. The bar's long gone. They closed. ASU, USC.
10: Oh, yeah.
13: And USC lost on a Hail Mary to Arizona State.
10: RIP your phone.
13: I took my phone and I spiked it off of the counter, the bar top.
10: Marble.
13: And it flew across the bar onto the ground, shattered.
10: Yep.
13: Because of how pathetic. I believe that was the Kiffin era.
10: Yeah, it was.
13: If I remember correctly, that was a botched end of game situation. Kiffin, head coach, ASU
10: that
13: wins.
10: It wasn't the tarmac game, was it?
13: Maybe it was. USC was on the road, and ASU was at home, and they got the Hail Mary at the very end. And I spiked the phone off the top of the bar. And meanwhile, we were there for like seven hours.
10: That was a 62-41 loss. It wouldn't have been a last second game. Yeah.
13: But I do believe that.

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1: Bathroom and snacks. First of all, if you wanted to watch the games by yourself, why are you inviting people over?
2: Get out of here.
1: Wait.
2: Well, if you know who invites them over? My wife.
1: My wife.
2: Inviting all these people over.
1: All these talking, snack-eating bathroom goers over to our house.
2: All these,
1: I'm trying to watch the Big Nooner.
2: All these people. And worst of all, I gotta take care of my kids on that day?
1: Well, I've got to watch the Big Nooner. It's wrapping up. Text from the 806. You can always text the show, 310-840-4910. Here's the text from the 806. Quote, I hate going to the bathroom. End quote. LMAO. I'm really starting to like this show. You guys are pretty good. Thank you. Thank you, 806. Appreciate that. I mean, that's hilarious. From the 916, that is 100% changing once he has kids. LOL, unless he does have kids, in which case, Bubba, we got problems.
2: Oh, you
1: got
2: to train him early. You got to train him early.
1: Well, no, I mean.
2: You got to train him early because now, as soon as, listen, I started training my daughter last year because when preseason started this year and she goes, Daddy, is football on? And I go, that's football. And she went.
1: That's football. She went outside and played in the dirt by herself.
2: No, she didn't. She put her hands up in the air and started yelling, yeah, football. And I was like, and the look on my wife's face, she knew she had lost the war. She had lost not just the battle. She had lost the war. And I was like, yes.
1: Boy.
2: Now I have won. And if we can watch football together.
1: Tell me you are a dude in your 20s.
2: Yeah.
1: Without telling us that you're a dude in your 20s.
2: And that's fine.
3: Say, hey, family, listen, I love you. Friends, I love you. I'll see y'all Sunday.
2: That's a way to live for a while.
3: I'm sorry.
2: There's nothing wrong with that.
3: I got a mission. I got a goal.
1: I'm on a mission.
3: I got a standard for myself here. If you can't meet
1: myself.
2: I got a standard. A
1: if
2: high
1: you can't
2: standard.
1: Meet that. If you're one of those bathroom-going, snack-eating, talking folk.
2: I hate going to the bathroom.
1: I've got a standard. Shut up. Don't eat anything and don't go to the bathroom.
3: In your circumstance.
2: He's eating
3: hey,
2: that.
3: I want to be with you to watch the Florida game. Call it a 3:30 kick. Great.
2: So well, you can stay
3: you're
2: hydrated.
3: Into the noon slate. So leading up to that, you're trying to watch every single snap until Florida plays. And you got people coming
1: over,
3: a little bit before the game starts.
1: Don't ask for snacks.
3: And they're wanting to know where the bathroom is.
1: Oh, the bathroom,
3: is.
1: No.
3: Hey, do you have any snacks?
1: Bathroom, snacks, and talking. It's the worst combination.
2: Mm-mm.
1: It's Buck and Abdallah here on Westwood One Sports and the Westwood One Sports app. Could we have a hint at who the NFL's next hot play caller offensively could be? We'll tell you about that coming up next.
4: The Cowboys have added future Hall of Famer Von Miller to a young defense that Jerry Jones loves.
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4: Will the D in Dallas this season stand for defense?
5: Get on the wagon with the Dallas Cowboys.
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1: Hey, it's Black.
2: And Abdallah.
1: It's that time of year, Labor Day weekend, and football is finally back.
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1: 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Thank you to Raj and Jude for producing today's show. Jim Rome and the Jim Rome Show is coming up in about 12 minutes right here on Westwood One Sports. Could we have a hint at who the next NFL hot play caller offensively could be? Have we maybe seen a hint of that here in the preseason? The question comes up because last year the Ravens hired Declan Doyle to be their offensive coordinator. He was in Chicago with Ben Johnson. And in the preseason, Ben Johnson let Declan Doyle call plays in the preseason games to get some experience. Because before that, he has had no play calling experience, gets the gig with the Ravens without ever being an offensive coordinator who calls plays. The reason being is Ben Johnson in Chicago calls his own plays. Mm-hmm. So, like, how do you, as an offensive coordinator, get that experience if your head coach is an offensive guy calling his own plays? The same would go for any Rams assistants, any 49ers assistants offensively, because Shanahan calls the plays.
2: Chiefs.
1: You know, McVay calls the plays. Kansas City, we've seen that play out. Mm-hmm. And that's why Matt Nagy took the job to be the offensive coordinator with the Giants.
2: Yeah.
1: Because now he's going to call his own plays. He got the gig as a head coach with Chicago. Even though Andy Reid was the play caller originally in Kansas City, didn't work out well for Matt Nagy. So who's the next name who could be the guy on the list of play callers around the league? Could it be, if you go back to Chicago, Declan Doyle gets hired by the Ravens as offensive coordinator, no play calling experience. Could that next coach to get the opportunity be wide receivers coach for the Chicago Bears, Antoine Randle-L, former wide receiver in the NFL? He is, from what we've heard here in Chicago, people talk very highly about Antoine Randle-L.
2: Yeah.
1: And so to tie this all together, the game that took place on Saturday against Cleveland, the second half, the Bears put up points. They were moving the football with their backups, their third, fourth stringers, and they were scoring points on the Browns. Randle-L was the one calling the plays because Ben Johnson wants him to get the experience as a play caller, like he did for Declan Doyle.
2: Mm-hmm.
1: So could Antoine Randle-L be the next hot name that we hear as far as offensive-minded candidates for teams for offensive coordinator and then eventually head coaches in the league?
2: Yeah, absolutely. And I think you saw from last season, you know, the Bears didn't block anybody from going and seeking interviews. Coaching staffs will do that from time to time. They'll block people from going and seeking interviews or from teams wanting to interview them. Ben Johnson's never been a guy that will go and do that. And you see, Ben Johnson didn't really come from a coaching tree, right? He was at Boston College for a few years as a graduate assistant and a tight ends coach. And then he goes with Dan Campbell to Miami.
1: Yep.
2: And he works his way up from an assistant quarterbacks coach, tight ends coach, wide receivers coach. And then he goes with Dan Campbell to Detroit, where he, again, works his way up. Tight ends coach, passing game coordinator, offensive coordinator, and then we know now he's the head coach of the Bears. So is it like, is he off the Dan Campbell tree, and then now he's got Declan Doyle, and then maybe eventually Antoine Randle-L will be the next guy who gets a shot at being a play caller off of the Ben Johnson tree, because we're starting to hear Ben Johnson's name mentioned with Shanahan, with McVay, with Andy Reid as these offensive great coaches. And people are starting to say, don't be surprised if the Bears have one of the best offenses in the NFL this year. The defense is going to be bad. Defense is going to be great. But the offense has an opportunity to be one of the best in the NFL this year.
1: I would also say, you know, if people are projecting out to names that could be names that who are positional coaches who could be head coaches someday, it does feel like they've definitely put everything behind Antoine Randle-L.
2: Mm-hmm.
1: On the defensive side, you mentioned the defense wasn't good, but last year the Chicago defense secondary was
2: yes.
1: great. led the league in takeaways. Mm-hmm. They had a bunch of backup players that were thrown into roles that they were prepared for, and they played well and excelled in those situations.
2: And that's because of?
1: The name is Al Harris.
2: Yep.
1: Used to play for the Packers. He's won a Super Bowl in Green Bay. He was a two-time Pro Bowler. From what we've heard here in Chicago, not only do people rave about Antoine Randall offensively, people rave about Al Harris.
2: And Al Harris could have taken other jobs and chose to stay in Chicago.
1: If I had to guess, Al Harris someday will be a head coach in the NFL.
2: Absolutely.
1: The way people talk about him up there at Halas Hall with the Chicago Bears, that like, so Ben Johnson, not only is he allowing these positional coaches to get experience, but from what we're hearing, they're some of the best at those spots where at some point they're going to leave and they're going to go have their own team.
2: Yeah.
1: And I think that's great. That's awesome.
2: Yeah. And that's, look, it's not a problem, I don't think, especially offensively, because you have, the Bears have Ben Johnson, right? As long as you have Ben Johnson there calling plays and designing your offense and being a guy who, if you've heard us talk about the article that was written in The Athletic, he wants to be a guy that just piles points upon points and has blowouts and just, you know, doesn't take the foot off the gas. I think he's going to be a guy that you don't have to worry about, oh, is the offensive coordinator leaving? That's why you have these teams that go to offensive coaches a lot, because you don't have to worry about your offensive coordinator leaving all the time.
1: I would say this. Well done. I think you pitched a shutout today.
2: Oh, thanks.
1: I think that was really early on. You were on fire and you kept it going. I think that was outstanding.
2: Thanks. It's a credit to the defense.
1: Yeah. If you listen to the entire show, you know what we're talking about. We appreciate you. It's Blocking Abdallah. Jim Rome is coming up next.
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0: we are still here. It is Wednesday. Good afternoon. Welcome in. A lot happening, and we're not going to waste another second of your time. Well, we might, but how about this? The all-SEC team is out. This is voted on by the coaches. Who knows more than them? Especially since the coach last year at Ole Miss didn't even start, Trinidad Chambliss. And now he's the number one quarterback maybe in the country. Lacey's there. Hardy, we don't know much about when we'll see him next, but he's on the all-SEC team. Coleman, of course. Green, keep your eye on Green at LSU. Drew Bobo back. Defense, who else but Colin Simmons and Dylan Stewart. There's some big name. How about Alabama sneaking in there with two names? About time. Okay, we normally just like go right to a guest, but we decided to shake things up today. We kind of feeling the season near. We want to get some more time for your phone calls, and there will be a lot of important phone calls today in case you have not heard, especially in about 3 hours. I can't tease it any more than that if you have not been keeping up with social media. Why don't we take phone calls at 855-242-7285. We begin with our good friend Hugh in Deep Gap, North Carolina.
1: Good afternoon, Paul. Thank you for taking my call. I've been listening to a lot of the stuff going on by the talking heads all over everywhere about the college season, and I'll tell you, I'm pretty pumped up about it. My daughter, who's a Carolina graduate, is actually going to get on a plane next Thursday and fly to Ireland for a short trip and see them get beat by TCU or whoever. But more to the point, and what I want to talk to you about, I think that we're seeing a major sea change in what is comprised in a winning coach for today's college football. For years, you know, the Woody Hayes 3 yards, 4 yards, and a cloud of dust was the mantra. And then Saban and his defensive acumen came along, and Mark Stoops, and of course Kirby Smart is the clone from Saban, but they were primarily defensive coaches. And to Saban's credit, he realized he needed to have different thinking on the offense. Brought in Lane Kiffin, which was a genius move, and it paid huge dividends. I think today, unless you have a head coach that's committed to the intricacies of offense, you don't really have a chance against a team that does. A defensive coach against an all-out offensive coach, the offensive coaches are winning. And to that end, I don't know whether Mike Bobo is a good coach or not, but when you've got a filter that's going to protect the defense and try to control the offense to shorten the game, which is exactly what Mark Stoops did for 14 years at Kentucky with less talent than is at Georgia, but it's the same prescription. I don't think Georgia or any team that follows that type of thinking, and that may include Oklahoma this year, is going to be very successful. I totally agree with your assessment about the young Florida coach they brought in. I think he's a breath of fresh air. He's good on both sides of the ball. I want to keep a close eye on what Oregon does in their early contest where they're challenged, because the offensive brain power that put that team together and recruited the offensive people that are there is now the head coach at Kentucky. So it remains to be seen whether Oregon will be hitting on all eight cylinders without that leadership in the OC spot. But anyhow, Paul, that was just kind of my thought of the day. If you're not primarily oriented with aggressive offense and good at it, I don't think you have much chance in today's football world of college football. What do you think?
0: Yeah, no, Hugh, I think you laid it out very, very well. Number one, I'm really glad to have you back on the show. Look forward to many more conversations. Thank you, Hugh, and Deep Gap. And how about this? Booker returns to the show from New Jersey. Hello, Booker.
2: Oh, Paul, I'm glad to be back. I fractured my neck on Memorial Day weekend. I've been in the rehabilitation center for 80 days.
0: Oh, my goodness. That's a tough thing to do. How are you doing?
2: I'm doing great. I just was dismissed today and came in, cut TV on, and you were on. I said, well, let me see if I can log back in.
0: Okay.
2: See what's going on. I haven't watched you in 80 days.
0: Well, Booker, the most important thing is that you're doing well. That's a tough injury to have. Are you able to get around now?
2: Yeah, I'm using a cane and a walker. So I've got to be limited for a little while. But so, you know, it's step by step. And I've talked with a few of the other listeners who knew that I was there. So we've been conversing. So everything's good. So I know that's a bad word in the SEC, but go Buckeyes.
0: Hey, listen, we'll grant you that absolution. Booker, great to have you back. Really fun to hear from you again. Be well. Scissor Hands in OKC is up next.
3: What's up, Paul, my buddy, my friend, my palsy. What it do, baby?
0: What's happening?
3: Hey, well, I just want to say this. Sooner Nation has been hitting me up, and they've been telling me to call in to my boy Paul Feinbaum. Because you got them up in an uproar. But you know what, Paul? I love it. I love it when they talk down on my Sooners, baby. I love it. So you keep bringing that energy and pump up Sooner Nation. Because all that's in my back of my mind is when you said in 2014, there's no way in hell Oklahoma is going to beat Alabama. And I was down there in New Orleans leading my Sooners to victory, baby. So, Paul, you keep bringing it. You keep
0: Hey, and Scissor Hands, some former player named McCoy even tweeted at me yesterday.
3: That's my boy. That's my boy, GK. That's my dog.
0: I never heard of him until I saw the tweet. So I'm just testing you Sooner fans. I know who he is.
3: Paul, I love it, brother. I love it. And see, the whole thing about it, I built a bond with you. I got to meet you. And we cool, and you're a great guy. And this is the whole thing
0: about
3: it.
0: Well, Scissor Hands, I'm not going to waste the audience's time, but I'm going to be on with Dari Noka tomorrow. I am going to explain in great detail exactly how that take made it on the public airways, okay?
3: Okay, I'll be listening, baby.
0: Now, there's a story behind it. Okay, and I'm not going to, because I know that most of our audience doesn't really care about the Sooners.
3: Boomer Sooner, baby.
0: So I'm not going to waste the time. Thanks for the call. Daryl joins us from Columbus, GA.
4: What's going on, Paul?
0: Hey, Daryl, how are you? I'm a little worried about you. I saw you downrating me the other day, downrating the show, saying that all this Ring of Honor, who really cares? So I just want to make sure you're okay.
4: Well, you know, sometimes you just strike a nerve. You know what I mean? You have the ability to do that. You're one of the few that can do that to me, but you can do it, okay?
0: Okay. I just want to make sure your health is good, Daryl. I don't care what you say. I just want to make sure you're okay.
4: Well, my health is kind of – I'm a little worried here, Paul, okay? Look, I know that we can win the SEC, okay? I know our schedule is manageable. I know out the door we got a couple of chump games, first SEC games on the road against Arkansas. But other than that, we don't play Texas. We don't play A&M. So I'm not worried about that. Special teams, I'm not really worried. We got one of the best field goal kickers in the country. Now, on the offense, Paul, I told you this back in February. I gave you the rundown on what the deal was, and that's exactly what everybody is saying now. We're going to run. Kirby Smart is a run. He believes in stopping the run and being able.
0: Daryl, are you okay? Did you have a coronary? And what's the deal? I always get. I mean, I tell you what, I worry about myself sometimes, but I always get a little bit nervous when a caller is on a rant and he just flatlines. Let's come back to Daryl a little bit later. Why don't we tell you right now what's happening here? Kevin Miller and Brent Sylvia, two folks in South Carolina, have done a book, not on Shane Beamer, but on the HBC. We'll talk about that a little bit later on. Back to school. Everybody's dropping by today. Coming up in a minute.
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0: So a number of the students will be dropping by. We go to A&M. How about Auburn? Two good places to go. Daily Beacon. A McGee in Knoxville. Shocking. And Abby Miller joins us from The Reflector. We were talking to Daryl. We're going to check back in and make sure Daryl is still upright. Daryl, you still there?
1: Well, you're making me laugh because you know what? Boy, have the times changed in Alabama since Daddy Saban left, huh? I mean, just have changed, been getting blown out in SEC title games by Georgia. I mean, just, I hate it for DeBoer. I don't know how much longer he's going to survive this. I hate it for him, but the times have definitely changed, no doubt about that. Now, Paul, what I was saying about Georgia, okay, we can run the ball, we got the backs, we got one receiver that's proven it on the field. The other ones we don't know about. That's the problem on the offense. But, Paul, there's one more problem on the offense that I think people overlook. Who did Kirby Smart learn from, Paul? Nick Saban. And one thing Nick Saban was known for was having his hand in everything, in every meeting. He had to be a part of it. And I think that hurts Georgia. Kirby's the same way. And this is where I'm getting at, Paul. Bobo gets the blame for it, okay? But you cannot say, okay, my offense is going to be designed to, we're going to be designed to run the football, okay? That's what we're going to do. We're going to run the ball. And then expect for it to be explosive. You can't, it doesn't work that way. It doesn't work. You're either going to be explosive or you're going to do pound and ground, right? And Kirby is pound and ground. And I know that Mike Bobo, I saw what he did when he was under Mark Richt, Paul, very good offensive coordinator, okay? He's handicapped. Kirby is handicapping him by wanting to run the football. You can't have both. Monken probably had a little more leeway when he was there. That's what you want. That's a perfect scenario right there to be able to be explosive by throwing the ball and be able to run the ball. But when Monken was there, it was more throw the football than run. I mean, then we won two national titles. And I just think if Kirby would give Bobo a little bit more, just back off the offense a little bit and let Bobo run it, it would be better. I really believe that. But Kirby's all about it. You got to be able to run the football. On defense, we got to have somebody step up on the defensive line if Georgia is going to win a national title. Like we had with Jalen Carter, like we had with Jordan Davis. We didn't have nobody like that last year. What that caused Georgia to do, we had to blitz. You can blitz, okay, if that's the only way to get pressure on the quarterback. You can do that. But when you do that, you put your secondary man coverage. And now we got a really good secondary coming back, but you put it in man cover. We have got to have somebody on that defensive line like Gabe Harris to step up this year. If Georgia can do that, Paul, we can win the national title this year. But that's got to be done. And let me say this. I believe Indiana, I believe they're a one-hit wonder, Paul. We will see. But I got to see it to believe it again, to believe Indiana is going to be consistently up there with the big dogs every year. I just don't believe it. Another net, roll tide. I mean, go dogs. See you, Paul.
0: Thank you. Sooner in Texas is up next.
2: Boomer Sooner, Paul.
0: Boomer.
2: Paul, you remember last year when you were on the Texas bandwagon and I said you're going to get egg on your face because every time Texas is ranked that high and everybody's talking about them, they always fall short?
0: Yeah, I remember that.
2: Yeah, so you did it again this year, Paul. I thought the egg on your face last year would temper you a little bit.
0: Well, I may not have gotten Texas right at the end of the season. I did miss a game or two, but you know what game I got right? The Red River game. That's an easy one to get right.
2: Paul, give me a break. Every time they've beaten us, we've had a quarterback that's been injured. Look at the three of the last four wins. 3 years ago.
0: I'm sorry, Sooner. I'm not really in charge of the excuse department at the University of Oklahoma.
2: Okay. Well, when Texas misses the playoffs again this year, because they're probably going to go 9-3, and then Sark's going to blame a hard schedule, which he's had two easy schedules the last 2 years, and didn't make the playoffs with an easy schedule last year. So what makes you think they're going to make the playoffs with a hard schedule this year?
0: An easy schedule. They played at Ohio State and at Georgia. That's easy.
2: Okay, so they should have lost two games. They lost three, and they almost lost to Mississippi State and Kentucky.
0: Yeah, but they almost, but they did manage to somehow pull out a win in that
2: those games
0: most hate. I mean, you talk like you own Texas. You don't. That was when Bob Stoops was there. Your boy Venables has not exactly owned Texas. I think you're aware of that, aren't you?
2: Well, that's going to change this year, Paul. You watch.
0: Yeah, I heard that last year. Thanks, Sooner.
2: Okay, well,
0: can't wait for a new script from you. Kyle is up next in Gulf Shores, Alabama. Hello, Kyle.
3: Paul, these callers—they're a little crazy today. Oklahoma this, Oklahoma that. Oklahoma couldn't even beat Alabama, and Alabama didn't even have a run game. We didn't even have a run game, and Oklahoma's talking about they're going to do this and that. The schedule just doesn't line up for Oklahoma to go pretty far. They're probably going to lose 4 or 5 games. Now, the big question I got is Notre Dame. Notre Dame's just been on my mind. Everyone's just crowning them champion. But if you look at the schedule, Notre Dame don't play nobody. So, Paul, if Notre Dame, let's just say they win all September games and win all the games in October, and they finally play somebody in November and play Miami and lose, I mean, are they worthy of being in a 12-team playoff with their best win being against someone like Stanford?
0: Fair point.
3: I mean, they play nobody. Rice, Stanford, Wisconsin, Michigan State. So, I mean, if Notre Dame slips up just one game,
0: well, I think your point is a good one. I think they can get away with one loss. I don't think they can get away with two losses. Now, remember, too, they're grandfathered in with this convoluted CFP system that we have. If they're in the top 12, they will get in. But they're not going to be in the top 12 with two losses.
3: But that's what I'm trying to say. They got them ranked so high at the beginning. They could take a loss and still be somehow in the top 12. But knowing that their schedule is so bad, they play nobody. I mean, they could, if it was Alabama or somebody else in the SEC, they got plenty of time because we're playing ranked opponents week in, week out. But Notre Dame, they can just sit back and play nobody, beat Miami, and everybody thinks they're the best team in college football. That's just not going to be the case. Notre Dame, my prediction, does not make the college football playoff, and Notre Dame will not be inside the top 12 at the end of the year. They'll be lucky to win, I'm saying, 9 games.
0: Well, Kyle, thanks for the call. I mean, they would have to forfeit a game to lose 3. Thanks for the call. Appreciate it. Let me check in with Travis in Alabama. Hey, Travis.
4: Yes, Paul. I know I come on here. Well, first of all, how are you doing today?
0: We're doing great. Thank you very much.
4: Right, yes. I know I come on here, Paul, and I'm the one that normally ask questions, but I would actually like to get your thoughts and who do you have winning the Heisman Trophy so far this before the season starts?
0: You know, I'm probably leaning a little toward Dante Moore at Oregon.
4: Yes, and then who is your national champions, Paul?
0: Same team. I like Oregon to win it all, followed by Notre Dame.
4: Right. So are you officially off the Arch Manning train? Because, you know, this year you were, I mean, last year you were very much on the Arch Manning train.
0: I am on the Arch Manning train. I'm just not the conductor this year. I'm sitting in the back.
4: Right, yes. Paul, before I go, I just want to thank you for always taking my calls. I know I'm not the easiest caller to understand sometimes. But I have a disability. I have cerebral palsy, and which makes it hard for me to talk sometimes. And I had a friend who died from muscular dystrophy last year, and he always wanted me to call the Paul Feinbaum Show because me and him are such big fans of this show. And so I'm doing it in part for him, but I'm calling in for myself, too. And,
0: well, Travis. Hey, Travis. Before you go, I'm sorry about your friend. I have friends with cerebral palsy, and I know the challenge. But I want to tell you that your calls here are eagerly anticipated. We thoroughly enjoy talking to you, and I would not have ever thought there was even the slightest bit of a disability. So you keep calling, and we look forward to talking to you tomorrow.
4: Yes. All right. You have a good day, Paul.
0: Thank you, Travis. You be well. Thanks so much for calling. We'll be right back. Much more to come. Our back-to-school special is later. We'll talk about Spurrier in just one moment.
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0: How about this? This book is out about Steve Spurrier, the Spurrier effect, how one coach transformed Gamecock football. Brent, Sylvia, and Kevin Miller joining us to talk about it. Guys, thanks so much. I heard from Brent a couple of months ago about this project. It was really exciting, and the book arrived a few days ago, guys. I thank you for that. And I want to start with you, Brent, and just talk a little bit about not a new subject, certainly a beloved subject, but what prompted you guys to go down this road and relive some of the greatest memories, if not the greatest, in South Carolina football history.
1: Yeah, it is. It's the greatest era in Gamecock football history, and this idea was actually born out of sheer boredom for me because I was I'm a high school teacher at Blackwood High School here just northeast of Columbia, and I teach seniors, and they were all gone for the semester because they got out a couple weeks earlier. So I'm sitting in my classroom and looking around my room, and I decided that nobody had ever written a book about Steve Spurrier's tenure, and I'm no author, so you know, I've got one book that's self-published, but I said, why not? Let's see if we can write a book about Steve Spurrier whenever he was at South Carolina. So I reached out to Kevin, and Kevin was basically like, there's no way that's going to happen. And I said, no, I'm being serious. And he said, so how are we going to do this? So we started going back and forth. And I said, wait a minute. I said, we have to get Spurrier's approval before we do this. So I said, how am I going to reach out to Spurrier? How am I going to get in touch with Spurrier? So sent an email to his email that's on his bio at the University of Florida, and heard nothing for about 3 weeks. And about 3 weeks later, it was a Friday night in early June. I was putting my little girl down to go to bed, and my watch starts buzzing. And I look down at it, and the suggested caller ID said S. Spurrier. And I said, there's no way that this is happening. So I took off running. I didn't even close my daughter's door. I went in and picked the phone up. I have no idea how I even got the word hello out. And he was asking how our golf season at Blythewood went, because at the time I was the head boys golf coach. And away we went, because he said not only does he want to let us do it, but he wanted to be a part of it. So over the last 2 years and 2 months, this is Kevin and I have worked with Coach Spurrier along the way, and he's been a big part of this entire process.
0: Well, you know, Kevin, I got a call from, a couple of months ago. And, you know, when Steve Spurrier calls you, it's like he said, call me back right away. I'm like going, wow, what's going on here? He's coming back to coaching. So I called him up. And I said, so what's up? He said, you got to help some of my boys out. And he obviously started talking about you guys. And it was such, listen, I didn't have anything to do with it, but he just wanted me to be aware of it. So, Kevin, what happened after the HBC gave his approval?
2: Well, from there, Paul, it was time to get to work, right? You know, I am a sports writer. I work for Gamecock Central on the On3 network. And so when Brent called me, he's like, hey, I'm going to need your help on this. And I was like, okay, I guess we're really doing it. And so we started having conversations with Coach. Brent got a lot of fun phone calls that maybe we can share off air. But we started having conversations. We started having sit downs with Coach and just taking notes and recording everything, because as you know, as someone who has talked to Coach plenty of times, once you get him rolling, he will continue to talk and tell great stories and continue to just share so much about his career, his experiences. And so we just kind of soaked it all in for a while, took a lot of notes, recorded everything. And from there, it was just time to try to put some things together. And eventually a book came out of it.
0: Considering, guys, I'll go to you on this, Brent. He was already the greatest coach in Florida history and one of the greatest players. What made this work? Because Lou Holtz had gotten it off the ground, and then it ended poorly. Spurrier didn't waste much time in making the Gamecocks competitive.
1: Yeah, it was whenever he got to South Carolina, he knew that he had everything that he needed at South Carolina to win, and it was a lot of hard work. And if you ask him what made it work was whenever they started winning the in-state recruiting battles a few years into his tenure. But it happened immediately, because the first year They beat Tennessee for the first time in Knoxville, and then they beat Florida for the first time since 1939. And that was an emotional day for him because that was his first time going against Florida. But it really didn't start, you know, heading in the right direction in the big time success that they had until they started winning the in-state recruiting battles beginning in late 2008, 2009, where you had guys like Stephon Gilmore and Alshon Jeffrey, and then you get to Marcus Lattimore and so on and so forth with those types of superstars that played at South Carolina for all those years.
0: Yeah, and Kevin, the state's always had good players, but this was a particularly vintage time. Was it a domino effect that once a couple started going? Because I know he mined the Rock Hill area. There were other places in the state that just suddenly went Gamecock all the way.
2: Yeah, absolutely. You mentioned Rock Hill. You know, Stephon Gilmore was one of the earlier commitments from the list of very

0: a lot of younger people are going, South Carolina's okay, but I want you to articulate just how great they were during that 3 or 4 year period when they had Gilmore and Clowney and pretty good quarterback as well, who's included in your book. Talk about that moment in time, because I mean, this team was capable of winning it all.
1: Yeah, and talking about winning it all, you know, it's the losses that kept them from winning it all that still stick out to him. But like the Auburn loss in 2011, the LSU loss in 2012, the Tennessee loss in 2013. But you're right. When South Carolina had it rolling from 2010 to 2013, they could beat anybody, and they did. I mean, highlighted by probably his favorite win during his South Carolina tenure when they dominated number one Alabama. I know that's going to upset some of your listeners, but, because being based in Alabama, but hopefully I don't mess with too many people there. But in that 2010 win, when Garcia was darn near perfect, you know, they beat them by two touchdowns, and they controlled pretty much the whole game. And then they went on to win the SEC East that year, and they lived inside the top 10 for the next 3 years after that.
0: Yeah, I mean, I know you've heard the story, but I was the day before that game in Columbia, I was on Dan Patrick's show right after Darius Rucker had been on. And he was boasting, as he tends to do now and then. And Patrick asked me, he said, "You just heard Darius Rucker." And I tried to act like I didn't know who Darius Rucker was. I said, "Isn't he with Hootie and the Blowfish?" And he goes, "So what chance you give South Carolina?" Darius just picked them to beat Alabama. I said, "No chance." He said, "No chance?" I said, "Zero chance of beating Alabama." Of course, my friend and I went up to the game the next morning in Columbia. And after the game, I figured I had to see if Spurrier was still speaking to me. He did the interview with Aaron Andrews right after the game, I believe. And he looked at me and he goes, "That was a great pick, wasn't it?" And that's the story of Steve Spurrier, guys. I mean, you did the book, but he never forgets something like that.
2: Ever.
1: At all.
2: I mean, there are times throughout this process that he would tell us about things that he remembered from his playing days in the 60s at Florida, or from his time coaching at Florida, or even his time in the NFL or earlier in his time period coaching at South Carolina, that fueled him and made him, you know, as the ultimate competitor, want to get back at these other teams when he was with the Gamecocks. And it is really interesting to hear about some of those, you know, like Nebraska, for example, beat Florida in what amounted to the 1995 National Championship game. And when South Carolina got a chance for some revenge, so to speak, in the Capital One Bowl after the 2011 season, he made sure the fans heard about it after the game. Like he walked over to the fans and had a little something to say in typical Steve Spurrier fashion.
0: It is just an unbelievable period, and told eloquently. The name of the book, The Spurrier Effect, How One Coach Transformed Gamecock Football. Brent and Kevin, thank you. Book's out. I'm assuming it's available. Amazon, the usual places.
1: Yeah, it's available through our the publisher that published it, USC Press. It's also available on Amazon and a lot of different independent bookstores around Columbia. But yeah, we encourage everybody that's just a fan of the SEC to go read this book, because it's not just a story about South Carolina, and you can't tell the story of the SEC without talking about Steve Spurrier, and you can't talk about Steve Spurrier without talking about his tenure at South Carolina, because which it's crazy to think about, but he was at South Carolina nearly as long as he was at Florida. So we hope everybody that, you know, even if you're not a South Carolina fan, if you're a fan of the SEC and you love this conference and you have for years, that you enjoy reading this chapter about the greatest era in South Carolina football.
0: Guys, thank you very much. It's so difficult to have a second act, and Steve Spurrier pulled that off with great eloquence and success. Brent, Kevin, thank you. All the best on the book. We appreciate you making time for us here, and we will take a short break. We're coming right back.
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0: We welcome all of you back. Let's get right to the calls. And Chris is up next.
1: Oh, what an awesome day on the greatest show ever. And I can't wait, Paul. I already hear the clown music keying up because the King Clown is coming back today. I got my popcorn with my salt on it, Paul. I can't wait. There's a couple things that I want him to address since he said he's going to address some of his haters. I'm not a hater. But address, legend. Tell me how you got fired on your day off like Craig off of Friday for stealing boxes. Tell me how many dust bunnies on your bed, so that's where you've been for the last 3 weeks in the fetal position, crawled under there, counting and crying. Come on, legend, let us in. We want to know who the life of the celebrity. We want to hear some stuff about you. Paul, I'm not going to get on here and just keep talking about him. I want to talk about them two guys you had on there. They wrote a book about Steve Spurrier's career in South Carolina, and they don't mention he had any championships, not even an SEC title game or a national championships. And you mean to tell me my little brother think they in the same league as us, and they don't even got a championship in 119 years of playing college football? They writing a book about a coach that quit it on him because he didn't want to get his ass whooped by Dabo at the end of the year? You mean to tell me that? I wish we could have got some of them great players they had, because they did have a bunch of great players. That would probably have four or five more championships. But they going to think they got a bestseller. Steve Spurrier. That's a joke. And another thing, Paul, I know it's two teams that's not going to win a national championship this year, and that's Texas and Oregon. You picked them. You ain't picked a champion since you picked Alabama every year. And that's been about 6 years ago, right? You can't talk about things 6 years ago because they ain't relevant, right? That's what you always tell me. Legend, try to come on today, try not to cry, and go ahead, man, explain some of the things. I really want to know, Craig. And one more thing before I get off of here, Paul. I, Monkey, I, Man, name has been changed. It is I Am Karen. Since you like to point and tell everything, he ain't got no business of his own. He don't make nothing irrelevant. He just want to talk about everybody else, and it's just like everybody else, Dylan. You ain't no competition. You hear my voice online. Quit running from me. If you're a black hatter, I thought black hatters was the elite of the elite. Get on the phone for you with me. Your brain can't think that fast. Have a nice day, Paul.
0: Squirrel is up next.
2: Well, what an honor to follow that clown. And, if you want to see something funny, look at a picture that AJ put on Twitter yesterday. It shows our boy in a Clemson cheerleader uniform, pom-poms and everything, which is the closest Chris ever got to a football field. So congratulations to Chris on that picture. But no, man, I felt like I needed to call in yesterday. It sounded a little serious when I had to get off the phone, and I had several people call me. Have you ever been to Ocean Springs, Paul?
0: In Mississippi, yeah.
2: Yeah. Have you been to the Walter Anderson Museum of Art?
0: No, I have not.
2: You were there? Well, you went down that street. It's a little street with shops and cafes and stuff like that, old houses that were converted. And as I was going to, pick up my wife a birthday some candles for her birthday. Today's her birthday, and there's a favorite candle that she likes that they sell at this place there. I was just easing down the street, and I saw this lady miss a step. And or trip or something, but long story short, she ended up on her butt, and she was an older lady, kind of like Jim's age, so I felt like I just need to jump out and see if she was all right and everything. I think she was more embarrassed than hurt or anything like that, but that's why I had to jump off this.
0: Okay, well, no, was she okay?
2: Oh, yeah, I think, like I said, she was more embarrassed, and she didn't even know anybody saw her fall. And I just happened to be looking, sideways as I was going down the street. And like I said, she landed on her rear in the grass. So it could have been a lot worse. But no, she was okay, or so she said. But that was that yesterday. But no, I had called for a silver alert on Swamp Dog, and I was commenting on my other favorite caller, Johnny Perv. And I was a little hard on him last week, and he called in response, and his response was really weak. I don't know if you remember it, but basically all he said was that me and Brad needed to go get a hotel room. But Brad was spot on yesterday. It's so funny when that clown calls in, because he made such a show out of quitting and everything.
0: Hey, thanks for the call. Really do appreciate it. We'll talk a lot about back to school. We go to A&M next. Are they as good as their ranking?
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0: continue. Busy afternoon here in our back-to-school special. Rolls on. This time, College Station is where we go as we are working our way through third day of this now. And Trey Bone with the A&M Battalion joining us now. Trey, good afternoon. How are you?
1: Doing good. Thanks for having me. You know, it's the best time of year, right? Football's right around the corner.
0: It is pretty fun. Well, tell us what's happening. This is a playoff team from last year. Everybody's pretty upbeat, top 10 ranking. What's the vibe on campus?
1: Yeah, I think energy is up. You know, we're all pumped up, ready to go. No matter if A&M goes 10-2 or 7-5, Kyle Field is max capacity, full to the brim. But I think everybody's kind of still holding their breath a little bit to see if, you know, this success is sustainable and if Mike Elko can kind of match what he did last year and replace a lot of those guys we lost to the draft and, you know, keep on rolling along and building this program up to what we know it can be. But, you know, we're always excited, always ready to go. That never wavers, but we're still kind of holding our breath, waiting to exhale to see how the team does this year.
0: Yeah, a little different than in years past when you had that couple of monster early games, one opening weekend, I think 2 years ago, last year, second week. But in terms of the issues, everybody pretty much has defined issues, but with Marcel Reed back, what is the biggest concern?
1: So obviously, you know, those final two games of the year against Texas and Miami were kind of a little bit lackluster. You know, he threw a pair of picks in either game, got out-dueled by Arch Manning and Carson Beck. So that kind of leaves a sour taste in your mouth. But, you know, like experts have said before, everybody kind of looks at what happened at the end of the season and forgets the amazing things that happened earlier in the year, like against Notre Dame. So we're waiting to see what he does. But, you know, there's still kind of that energy of, you know, he's a third-year starting quarterback. We're waiting to see kind of, you know, you shouldn't take a step back. We're ready to see him get down to action and keep it rolling. And there's not really as much excuses not to this year. So we're excited to see him go, but just ready to see what he does.
0: Yeah, I mean, you hate to harp on it, but it's the image of the season, throwing that pick against Miami. It propelled them to nearly a national championship, and it crushed A&M at home, something you work hard to do. So drilling down on Marcel, what do you hear from coaches in relation to being different? I mean, it's hard to get out of pressure-packed moments, and those are two amazing ones that we're talking about here.
1: Yeah. I think one thing a lot of people are going back to is, you know, the Aggies lost KC Concepcion to the NFL draft, probably one of the Aggies' best receivers, and, you know, since Mike Evans, maybe. But with Isaiah Horton coming in, with Craver coming back, with, you know, guys like Terry Bussey coming in, returning, I think there's a lot of excitement that he has the tools around him. You know, Holloman Wiggins, he's coming back, first year as offensive coordinator. So he kind of has some new tools around him, but, you know, he's kind of the focal point around this new team they're building. He has that history with Isaiah Horton. From Nashville, they train together. Everybody's preaching this chemistry that's going on there. So there's lots of excitement. There's lots of we kind of know he has the tools around him. It's just now up to him for if he can put it all together and keep it steady going throughout the whole year.
0: Yeah, let me talk about the defense for a moment. That is certainly Mike Elko's specialty, and it was not a problem too often during last season. How high are the expectations on that side of the ball?
1: Yeah, I think it all just kind of comes down to, can these transfer replacements, you know, get to work and find success kind of in the trenches and, you know, in that front seven. You know, every year, kind of year in, year out, Mike Elko has shown that he can produce, you know, NFL caliber rushing rushers and pass attackers, but with Anto Saka coming in, it's kind of, you know, can they keep this going, or are we going to fall off? Can they reinforce what he's already got going and get everybody in there, or, you know, is it kind of going to be a down year? So I think it's going to go well. I think it's going good, but we're just kind of waiting to see if those transfers can find success down there.
0: Trey, we have spent such a large amount of time talking about schedules, and Oklahoma has this or Texas has that. I haven't really heard as much talk about A&M, but their road schedule is pretty ridiculous. And when you think about at LSU, at Missouri, at Alabama, at Oklahoma, I know you have the Texas game at home, but there's a lot of, and I haven't even mentioned some of the other games. I mean, there's a lot of landmines on that schedule.
1: Yeah, I think a lot of the talk following the 10-2 season was, you know, A&M was a product of their schedule and that it was an easy schedule or say whatnot. But, you know, A&M doesn't get to choose their schedule. I think it's a lot tougher this year, but it kind of sets you up for, you could take a step forward and still go 9-3, still go 10-2. You could lose more games this year, but improve. So I think the schedule and the record are kind of, you know, not the most clear indicator of what the team does this year. I think you've got a lot of tests early on, and then obviously that gauntlet at the end of the year. So a lot less room to stumble. You know, you could lose one game here and kind of your season's already looking down, but I think it allows you to just have success no matter what your record shows.
0: Listen, the best way to describe all these predictions is nobody really knows, but on that campus, you hear it every day in your office, out with your friends. I mean, what is there a consensus number that most of the people you know seem to be coalescing around?
1: Yeah, I think the consensus is really either 9-3 or 10-2. A lot of people are, you know, maybe looking through maroon colored glasses and expecting the best and not expecting a drop off at all, not recognizing that there's, you know, new coordinators or a lot of guys lost to the NFL. They're kind of just seeing the success and being like, hey, we're going to do that again. But I think a 9-3, 10-2 is the main consensus. No one's really putting all their chips on, you know, a 5-7 season or a 12-0, 13-0 season, but I think people are kind of expecting sustained success with a schedule like this, maybe a step back at 9-3, but, you know, good spirits, everybody's up, no one's, you know, predicting doomsday or anything, but lots of excitement going on, and, you know, we'll see what happens.
0: You know, Trey, in most seasons it wouldn't be that big a deal, but trying to trust this CFP committee, I wouldn't trust them with a 9-3 record. There is a big difference in going to the playoffs and not. Great to talk to you. Hope to see you as the year goes on. Fantastic conversation there with Trey Bone from the Battalion. We'll head to Auburn in a few minutes as we continue plowing through the student reporters of the SEC.
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0: Back to school week continues. And if you're a student reporter and your editor says to a friend, hey, we got a gunner on our staff, you have to be in Auburn right now because that's where we go. Gunner Noreen from the Plainsman, one of the most respected school digital publications and publications in the country. Gunner, first of all, thank you. Great to have you on. What's it like down there at Auburn as everything is gearing up for 2 weeks from now?
1: Yes, sir. Thanks for having me. Yes, sir. I think so far, you know, there's a lot of optimism, I think, around Golish and Byron Brown in this new era. I think Byron Brown brings a lot of, you know, experience in this offense, you know, in his third year, I believe, or fourth year, I believe, after, you know, we're from South Florida. So, you know, I don't know. I guess there's a lot of optimism, you know, and that defense also is going to be elite again, I think. They kept a lot of, you know, Auburn and, you know, all of those games last year. And so I think, you know, I think I just, as a whole, you know, it's a very, you know, I don't know, it's a very optimistic feeling so far.
0: Gunner, it just, you're there. I'm a bit of a distance away, but in Alabama these days, it just feels like something is different. And I know, you know, we can spare the audience all the Hugh Freeze jokes, but how would you describe these last 8 or 9 months since Alex Golish landed there in early December?
1: I think in my eyes, it's been like an entirely new program. I mean, last year, you know, all the jokes, you know, around Hugh Freeze's golf game, and he had all those tee times, you know, scheduled, you know, on Sundays and stuff. I think, you know, Golish, you know, at, you know, in December, after he was hired, he was always like, I don't play golf, like, I coach ball, I don't have any hobbies and stuff like that. So I think that's awesome for Auburn fans to hear that, especially from a guy, you know, who just has just a massive edge on his shoulder. And I think that's something that Auburn has been missing for a long time, is just a guy who just has a fire about him. And I think he also brings that, and I think like his guys feed off of that too. And it's just awesome, like, just to see, you know, just the whole, like, establishment of just his culture. And just he's just so process-driven. He's so, like, detail-oriented. And I think that's just, like, what Auburn has lacked over the past half decade. They've lost, what, 7 games in the last 5 years? Like 5 straight 7-loss seasons? And that's just, like, really, really poor, obviously. So I do have faith. I can get, I don't know, onto this, you know, level again.
0: Talking to Gunner Noreen from the Auburn Plainsman about Alex Golish. You're on campus, so you know you have a lot of friends. Is the feeling the same from the student body who has been witness to some miserable football the last 6 or 7 years?
1: It's definitely changed, I think, you know, from what I've talked to and what I've seen on campus. I mean, obviously, Golish has been, you know, around town, you know, just different sporting events also on campus. And I think that's just, you know, it's so just awesome to see. I think, you know, if you're an Auburn fan, to just see him, you know, just out, you know, just, I think he gets Auburn, if you know what I mean? Like, he understands, like, how big it, like, it really is to campus and to the students and, you know, in this town. And they've lacked, like, solid football for, what, the last, like, 7-8 years, you know. I think Auburn has won 7 games since 2019 in Bo Nix's freshman year. So that was, what, 4 head coaching changes ago? If I do my math right, I'm a journalism major. So
0: yeah,
1: no, exactly,
0: you're absolutely right.
1: But, you know, I do think they're just a new era. I mean, it's just a new feeling. It just feels different. I mean, it's cliche to say for a new era, for a new head coach, but, I mean, it does feel a lot different for sure.
0: Gunner, a year ago, we sat on shows like this and talked about that trip to Baylor and how critical it was to Hugh Freeze's career. And he wins the game, pretty impressive, and then did nothing else the rest of the season. So we're back to Baylor again. This game's in Atlanta, not at Jordan-Hare Stadium where it should be. So, Gunner, as everybody looks toward this game here in just a little bit over 2 weeks, Auburn is supposed to win, unlike last year. What is your sense of what direction this outcome of the game will telltale for the rest of the year?
1: Yeah, I think Auburn fans at first were kind of like, oh, like this kind of sucks, like a last game and Jordan Hare. But I think either way, you know, I think Auburn should win this game. I think just from a roster standpoint, from a talent standpoint, I think they have a massive advantage. You know, on Baylor's offense, you know, I believe they lost 10 of their starters a year ago or from a year ago on offense. So I think that also plays a point or plays a factor in it as well. I don't know. It's also going to be an Auburn home game, like 1,000%. I mean, Atlanta and Nashville, in my opinion, are like the two like most like crowded Auburn alumni bases in the Southeast and in the country, really. So it's definitely going to be a home crowd. It's going to be rocking. I think if Auburn loses that game, it's definitely going to cause some concern. It's going to be like, okay, like what's happening here? Like, you know, I don't think that that's going to happen. But I think if it did, obviously that could cause some panic. But just from a roster standpoint, from, you know, just an energy standpoint, I don't see Auburn, dropping that game.
0: Yeah, Gunnar, explain this to the audience. I mean, I vaguely remember the story when John Cohn moved the game and he talked about, I think, a couple million dollars going back into whatever. That sounded like a lot of money at the time. It doesn't really anymore. What is the view from, I mean, it doesn't matter. If you want to see the game, you have to drive to Atlanta, which is an hour and 30, 40 minutes away. But what is the feeling on campus of not having that first game at a place that Auburn fans love?
1: Yeah, I think at first it was kind of, you know, kind of like, oh, like, this kind of sucks. I think now, like, people have really, like, I think that they understand the fact that, you know, it's what you have to do, you know, in this, you know, stage of college sports, you know what I mean? I think I've heard amounts from around, you know, 6 mil to 8 mil in terms of what Auburn is going to be making in NIL from in this game. So I think it makes a lot of sense. I think students and fans have kind of warmed up to the idea in a sense. You know, it's not, you know, as sad as it was in October. But, you know, it makes a lot of sense to me, you know, just in terms of just, you know, monetary earnings, you know, that I think that's stemmed from this game. But yeah, it definitely makes a lot of sense to me.
0: Yeah, I know the next game is going to be against Southern Miss, which is fine, but that'll be fun. Obviously a home game, but assuming Auburn is 2-0, I realize you haven't seen a lot of great games in your tenure, but how big is that Florida game going to be on that campus?
1: That game is absolutely massive. It's going to be rocking. I believe Auburn hasn't hosted Florida in Jordan Hare since 2011. Right. I believe, and that was when I was 5 years old, so I remember that's great. But I just know that, you know, it's to be a huge rivalry. You know, it's going to be rocking under the lights, you know, Sumrall coming in, you know, against Golis, you know, that whole thing with Auburn and John Sumrall, you know, in the last cycle. But I think, you know, it will be rocking, you know, a new quarterback for Florida and Aaron Filo, you know, assuming he wins the job. But yeah, I believe it's a 6 p.m. kick, so it'll be rocking. You know, that game is absolutely massive, I think, for both teams. It just has, you know, massive implications in terms of just like starting yourself on the right foot in SEC play. It was just establishing yourself as, you know, like, I don't know, just as a true contender. So I do think Auburn, you know, wins that game, but not by much. But, I think if it was at Florida, I'd have a lot. At home, I just think it helps a lot.
0: Gunnar, finally, what would be considered success for Golish in year one?
1: Yeah, I think he says just laying a foundation for years to come. That's what he said a lot of times, you know, at media days and stuff like that. You know, just having an identity that he wants to, you know, create and build in year one, which I definitely understand that. But I think in terms of a win total for like fans and for students and for media, I think success probably means 7 or 8 wins. I probably leave more on the 8-4 side. I mean, I think Auburn wins Baylor, such as obviously Florida. I think, you know, it's not, you know, a light task at all. I think Vanderbilt goes down in Jordan Hare. So that, I think Auburn wins for those first four games. And then, you know, at Tennessee, I think it's going to be a tough game. But I do think actually Auburn starts out 5-0. And at Georgia, you know, post LSU, at Ole Miss, I think October is going to be super, super tough and super, super important. But yeah, I think Auburn starts off 5-0 and loses the next three, you know, October. And then, you know, it's a tad bit more manageable in November. You know, Arkansas, Mississippi State, Samford. I think Auburn wins all of those three. And then I think they lose Alabama. So I have them going 8-4, you know, heading to a bowl game for the first time in a few years. I think 8-4 would create a lot of excitement around Auburn. You know, and obviously a bowl game also would do great, you know, things for Auburn if they win that game.
0: Gunnar, I think that would be amazing. Gunnar Noreen, thank you very much. Fantastic job from the Plainsman. Hope to see you soon. We head to the break. We are coming right back. A number of other student reporters will join us here. Plenty of time for your phone calls as well.
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0: We are back. We have some breaking news. Tennessee and Alabama will both wear their home jerseys for the games in 26 and 27. That has not happened since 1970. That was 56 years ago. So you'll get the two best colors in college football on the field at the same time, the crimson and the orange, on the third Saturday in October. That will be quite a sight to see. Game in Neyland Stadium in Knoxville. Vance is up next.
1: Hey, Paul. Now I understand why Oklahoma fans are irritated with you.
0: I mean, just wait.
1: it's like one of the most storied programs in the history of the country. And you're like, well, it's not like they're Oklahoma. I didn't know that happened. That's the first time I heard it.
0: Oh, yeah. No, and it was, you know, sometimes you do plan violence against a football fan base. This was purely accidental. I mean, I was just stuck. I was on live TV, and I got a question, and I had to answer it. And Oklahoma was the first. And by the way, I'm sorry that I haven't done this in a couple of years. I used to give them a hard time when Bob Stoops and Lincoln Riley was there. But I genuinely liked Venables. But their fan base is so thin-skinned, Vance, that I think we got a new pet toy on this show.
1: Well, my original reason for callings have been usurped a little bit by other things I heard. I am gonna say something to my friend Daryl in Columbus, who I have nothing against. But please understand something. You made a statement that number one, he still suffers from Sabanitis. I'm sure noticed that.
0: Yeah.
1: But he said that because Kirby Smart, he's getting in the way, he's impeding their ability to win a national championship because he's getting involved like Saban did. Okay, great. Daryl, there's a lot of factors about that. I'm going to vary here, but it goes back to the same point, Paul. There's factors here that I don't think many people really comprehend what really happened at Indiana last year and why they were so good. But one thing that is a fact, they averaged 220 yards rushing per game. Now, Paul, that's a true statement. So to say that, you know, run, and you're not and another thing, Daryl, well, if we had people like Davis and such on the D line, all these coaches are trying to recruit guys like that every year, and they might have the same star factor, but I'll give you the simplest example of all. You think everybody didn't try to recruit a Herschel Walker? These guys just don't grow on trees. Not every one of their star factors of recruiting makes them equal players. I mean, Paul, isn't that true?
0: That is 100% true. Yeah, I mean, Daryl, I can't help but like Daryl, but he's living in another time.
1: Well, I do want to. It sounds like I put down Daryl. I like Daryl.
0: Yeah.
1: And this might mean nothing to you. I want to know if his drill instructor ever told him to slow down when he was reciting his general orders. I've never, other than some guy from knew you. I've never heard anyone talk faster than Daryl.
0: No,
1: he's
0: good. You're right. No, I don't. I mean, I've got relatives in the Marine Corps, and you and I both know plenty of people who served, and I would not want to hear the drill sergeant telling Daryl something, and Daryl say, "Hold on a second, there, buddy. I got something to tell you."
1: But we love him, and I want to say real quick. I got off my original point, but that can wait for another day. Squirrel calls in. And by the way, I'm going to do another thing critical. Chris, I've never said a bad thing about you. I'm going to say this. I don't give a damn what Legend did. That's none of our business. It's none of your business. Number two, he on two occasions discussed his past from many years ago, and he never had to discuss any of that to be a Feinbaum caller. So, hey, you know, if we're going to bring...
0: Let me say this, Vance, about what Chris said about Legend. First of all, Legend doesn't owe me, you, or anybody else an apology. He stands on his own, and he is universally respected, unlike Chris, who has just become a laughingstock for going after Legend, fair game, but then his underhanded kamikaze attack on I-Man, who, if you did a poll of the most beloved people that have ever appeared on this show, he would be on Mount Rushmore.
1: Well, I mean, I'm not trying to attack Chris, but some things are not... We don't need to know any of Legend's business, and he doesn't owe us any a damn word about it. And he never did, but he revealed this, and for that reason, he's been the most transparent caller I've ever heard.
0: Without a doubt. I wanted to say this
1: about Squirrel.
0: Yeah.
1: I got to say this. So, you know how you get these gut feelings? Mm-hmm. And Squirrel caught and he's talking to you, and I'm like, uh-oh, he's got one coming. Oh, God, Vance, he's going to get on you. I knew he was going to get on somebody, and he's talking about this poor woman that fell down in the street. I'm like, oh, my God, this sounds terrible. And he goes, Paul, she was old. She was about Jim's age.
0: That was great. Like Jim or not, and I've been very transparent on that subject. It was a shot that I just didn't see coming.
1: I knew it was coming, but you know, the man is consistent, and I enjoy his calls. And hey, I'm not trying to play kumbaya here, but I believe everyone I've talked about would help me, or I'd help them. So have a good evening, my friend.
0: You bet, Vance. Always great. Trey is up next.
2: Hey, Pop, since you brought up Daryl, I'm gonna throw something at Daryl. He said things sure have changed. And, Paul, there is one thing that hasn't changed, and that's Kirby's inability to beat Alabama at one time. I mean, as bad as the board is, he's still 2-1 against Kirby. And I remember last year, Daryl coming on your show and guaranteeing

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1: How are you doing today?
2: We're doing great.
1: Listen, Notre Dame. Come on, Paul. If 20 schools has the schedule that Notre Dame got this year, they'll be in the top four. They ain't playing nobody, man. They ain't playing nobody but BYU and Miami, man. The Senate needs to make a bill for Notre Dame to get in the conference so they can play somebody. I thought they gonna stop getting school automatic bids to the playoff. They just gave Notre Dame automatic bids to the playoff, man. Come on, man. Notre Dame shouldn't even be missing on TV until they play BYU and Miami, man.
2: You are right, Greg. I can't find any fault. You're right.
1: Thank you, Paul.
2: That doesn't mean they're not a good team, but their path is ridiculous. Thank you for the call. Yeah, up against the break. Yeah, appreciate it. We're back after this. More to come.
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10: We know getting up every morning before the sun rises is tough. 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
0: Game day in Arkansas isn't just another day. 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
7: 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Touchdown, Smith. And that may make it insurmountable.
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0: back and more guests coming up here in a few minutes. The reappearance of fairly well-known caller. That coming up in about an hour. Right now, Gunny in Georgia. Hello, Gunny.
1: Hello, Paul.
0: Hey there.
1: Hey, I just called today. I'm looking forward to hearing my legend back on. So, but
0: yes, sir.
1: I got a prediction I like to make. So,
0: okay.
1: This is coming. This is from 84 years old. A prediction. You ready for it?
0: I couldn't be any more ready.
1: Texas and Georgia both go to the SEC championship game, and Texas and Georgia both play in the national championship game.
0: Okay.
1: Also, LSU and Ole Miss both make the playoffs. So be Georgia, Texas, Ole Miss, and LSU in the playoffs, and Georgia or Texas, and I've predicted Texas will win the SEC championship and Georgia will win the national championship.
0: Well, that's fantastic. Thanks, Gunny. Ray is up next. Good afternoon, Ray.
2: Hi, Paul. You know, I want to say something about, make some comments about Legend coming back or his situation. Number one, I think Legend flew too close to the sun with that Sankey interview. What do you think about that?
0: Well, listen, I don't want, this is where I would normally say, Ray, I have no idea what it's all about, but I do. I think there, and I've talked to everybody, and I don't want to relitigate. I think there was a miscommunication by both sides. I think it was something that happened that should not have happened. I wish I had been right there. I wasn't that far from it when it happened. I think I could have solved it. I know it's, I sound like the president in the Oval Office saying I can solve all issues, but I really think I could have. I tried to help ameliorate.
2: Next destination, Strait of Hormuz.
0: I'm heading there right as we hang this call up. I got my buggy outside.
2: Yeah.
0: I tried to ameliorate situation down there, but tempers were a little high. I won't say any more because Legend will address it all. I feel like there are some people to blame, but I'm not going to do that right now because my main goal is getting him back and getting him back to where he belongs on some of the other things he was doing.
2: Well, here's where I stand on it. He didn't come back with the people who took him down there.
0: No.
2: You know, and the one of the individuals that took him down there when he was asked about it sounded like an idiot. I mean, he stumbled around, bumbled around, and he frankly just didn't want to talk about it. And this is Legend's friend, so.
0: Ray, let me tell you something, okay?
2: Sure.
0: I don't know that person as well as Legend does. I think you know me well enough to know we probably have some pretty similar feelings about that. All I think that matters in a dispute, though, is to find some common ground. I'm not a litigator. I'm not a mediator.
2: I understand that.
0: But I think everyone had to move on. I think some people took themselves a little too seriously, and I'm not speaking about Legend here, okay? And knowing the parties, I feel like I know how it happened. And if we can put it all back together again, then that's a good result. I'll share some other stories, my other feelings with you in another forum. How about that?
2: I would like to believe this, Paul. I would like to believe that if I carried a friend down there and a situation happened like that, I would be a little bit better about coming to my friend's defense.
0: Yeah.
2: Change subject real quick.
0: Well, that's why your friend, you have some. Feel like I know you well enough, so you got some pretty close friends, and they will do that for you, and you would do that for them. Everyone is not like that.
2: No, that's right. That's right. Breaking news, Paul. Former LSU. Here's the sound of this story to the sound of a toilet flushing. Former LSU and current Tampa Bay Buccaneer defensive back Jack Tyburn filed a lawsuit today against the NCAA seeking a preliminary injunction that would give him the option of returning to college.
0: By
2: it's coming apart,
0: means.
2: Paul.
0: And now, let me sound like some sleazebag senator, okay? And that's why we need Congress to fix our problems.
2: It's not happening, Paul. It's not going to happen.
0: No.
2: We've got to go forward. No, you know, with factual knowledge that nothing's going to be
0: but
2: done.
0: But Ray, what you related to that's a very narrow ruling that happened. And yeah, there are players coming out of closets right now, trying to get back into college football. It's absurd. There's no reason for it. But everything else about the sport is equally absurd. Remember that.
2: Yep. Great talking to you, man.
0: Thank you. Always great to hear from you. Let's check in with Matt in Georgia. Hey, Matt.
3: Hey, Paul. I just wanted to check in with you. I was watching Little League World Series. I want to preface this by saying I'm a Georgia Bulldog fan.
0: Yes, sir.
3: But when we have a team in the Southeast, when I say we, I mean us in the Southeast, in the World Series, the Little League World Series, absolutely disgraceful. I think the coaching from Alabama is bleeding down into the younger crowd. And we just had a young man made the third out on a base running error by his coach telling him to go. When we're in the middle of the game, our pitcher happens to be a female, and she's throwing an excellent game. Mm-hmm. She's thrown about half as many pitches as the team from Washington.
0: Right.
3: And it looked like, you know, we were going to win. I'm not sure what's going to happen now.
0: Yeah, well, it's only in the sixth inning, so we'll let you know. We got it on right here. We're coming right back.
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7: 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September 5th, the Hogs are back. It's grills firing up before the sun rises. 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Celebrations on Dixon Street. And the feeling that this year might be different. 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From the tailgates to the hog walk, this is what we've been waiting for all year. 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And we are your church. NWA's home for the Razorbacks is 92.1 The Ticket and the Ticket app. Make your voice heard. 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
7: 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Oh,

0: of your phone calls here. We'll have some more campus visits in the next hour. Gary is up next in Louisiana. Hello, Gary.
1: Hey, Mr. Paul. I love your show.
0: Thank you. Only, very much.
1: I got a few things I wanted to say. Your first call with Hugh talking about defense doesn't win championships anymore, and Kirby Smart being a Saban disciple. And when was the last time a offensive powerhouse actually won a national championship? 2019 LSU, 2020 Alabama. Ever since then, every team has been a defensive heavy team. And then Daryl, the Georgia fan, I'm a Georgia Bulldog fan. I'm a transplant. I went to school in Bainbridge with Mr. Kirby Smart, but I live in Slidell now. And Mr. Daryl, what's up with him saying Roll Tide at the end of his call? Is he not a true Georgia fan?
0: I believe he is a true Georgia fan.
1: Mm-hmm. I think so, too, but he might want to get his statements straight before he ends out. And then the guy that was a little delusional about Notre Dame not making the playoffs, with that schedule, if they can't win 10 games, there's something really, really wrong in Notre Dame. And then Mr. Trey, of course, the Alabama homer that wears the goofy mask on his profile picture. Last time Georgia and Alabama played, how many rushing yards did Alabama have?
0: -3.
1: And what was that score?
0: It was a 3-touchdown game that could have been 5 touchdowns.
1: Could have been a lot worse. So let's just wait on the DeBoer and Saban, Kirby Smart narrative yet until after this year when Georgia goes into Alabama and wins that game. And then I think 4 teams from the SEC will make the playoffs this year. I think it's going to be Texas, LSU. My wife's an LSU fan, so we like to get together and pull for them. And I think Lane Kiffin's a hell of a football coach. And I do think Alabama will get in there. And then the team that Mr. Paul Feinbaum never gives any credit, the Georgia Bulldogs, will be the 4th team. And I would like to hear you comment on that. And thank you for taking my call, Mr. Paul.
0: Well, thank you, Gary. Yeah, I don't even think I need to respond to not giving Georgia credit. I think I picked them to win the national championship about 3 or 4 years in a row. But anyway, that doesn't matter. Hey, thanks for the call. Charlie is up next. Good afternoon, Charlie.
2: Hey, good afternoon, Paul. I'm from Gulf Shores, Alabama.
0: Yes, sir.
2: And I want to compliment you on your show and how instructive it is about all the football around the country for people who are not alumni of all these colleges. It's like myself, it's very instrumental, and I love your show. Compliment you on that. I'm not a graduate of LSU. I'm a graduate of a mortuary school in Texas. But I'm on that train like you are. I'm a caboose on the Texas train. Thank you, Paul, for taking my call.
0: Hey, thank you, Charlie, and thanks for saying what you did. We really appreciate this. And I think people know, thanks for the call, people know this show. This is not for the ivory tower crowd. I mean, this is where fans converge, because that's what makes college football so great. Appreciate it. Let me check in with one of those fans right now, Handsome Joe. Good afternoon.
3: Roll Tide, roll Paul Feinbaum. Hey, I'm just telling you more of that. He asked about the pig. Hey, I cheated on a Piggly Wiggly today, Paul. I went to Florence, Alabama, and I ate exactly.
0: No, I can't believe that.
3: I went to that. I didn't get the what's called Alabama White Sauce. I just got my regulars. And hey, Paul, I got. Hey, you can't beat Zaxby's. I mean, hey, when I lived up at Florence, I would make it a point to eat there at least once a week. You know, I try not to eat out too much, but I'd go there at least once a week there. And I think it was a place called Southern Barbecue, which is called Big Mike's now. But, hey, it's actually, Paul, it's good to be back in there and actually run into some people I remember when I lived up that way. So, hey, I had a good time. But, Paul, the main reason I want to call in, hey, man, the band is getting back together. You know, Legend, man, it's good to hear he's coming back, Paul, because we're like a family here. I mean, we got some good people, we got some bad, and Legend's one of them good ones, by the way. We got some good, we got some bad, and we got some, you know, like Daryl, you know, in Georgia, some crazy as hell callers. But you know what, Paul, it takes us all, because, you know, we're all family here, and, hey, you brought us all together, Paul. You made friends with all of us all the way across the country. But, Legend, man, I'm glad you're coming back in, brother, because I'm going to tell you what, we need you, man. It takes all of us. We need you, brother. So good. I can't wait to hear you. You know, I'm going to be glued to the TV watching this, Paul, but I've been channel surfing also, kind of checking back and forth to the Little League World Series. And, hey, that little girl for Phoenix City, she's pitching a well of a game, Paul. So, hey, roll tide, roll, baby. But, Paul, hey, we'll talk to you later, brother. Peace. And, Legend, welcome back, brother.
0: Yeah, and by the way, that game is in the top of the seventh. Tacoma and Phoenix City are scoreless. So we'll update you when that game goes final. Andrew in Dallas is up next.
4: Hey, Paul, you'll have to forgive our Sooner friends from Oklahoma. I think the hot air is it started to melt their brains. There seems to be an excess of it coming out of Clemson, South Carolina, from Dabo's number one cheerleader. But that's not why I called, Paul. I called today because I noticed that Brett McMurphy had a sit-down interview with disgraced former Baylor coach Art Briles. And I just wanted to get your opinion, your take on something. When somebody just tells a whopper of a fib like this guy, I mean, here's a guy who refused to even interview for the Texas job because he was too good to sit down and interview for a job like that. And then he tells Brett McMurphy that he actually had a change of heart, turned down Texas and decided to stay at Baylor. I mean, that's the most ridiculous thing I've ever heard in my life. Can you imagine Nick Saban saying, you know what, I'm coaching Vanderbilt, Alabama's calling, but, you know, I think I'm going to turn down Alabama, just stay at Vanderbilt. I mean, what are your thoughts on that?
0: Yeah, you know, I saw that story flash by me earlier, and it's fascinating because I'm a big fan of Brett McMurphy, but my interest in reading anything Art Briles had to say was zero. Because I really don't care. I mean, at one time, he was at the epicenter of the sport, but he disgraced himself and did such a miserable job of dealing with all the things that he could have made better. I'm sure those are interviews. I've done interviews like that with people in my career. Somebody is interested in it, but I'm not.
4: All right. Thanks for the time, Paul.
0: Hook Thank them. You. Yeah. I'm just glad I didn't run into him on the street and he offered me an interview because I would have kept walking. Jeff is up next in Ohio. Hello, Jeff.
5: Hello, Paul, and good afternoon. Thank you very much for taking my phone call.
0: Thank you.
5: And Paul, my friend, I'm going home this weekend for my 45th class reunion.
0: Oh, wow.
5: I can't believe it's 45 years.
0: That's amazing.
5: Yeah, it sure is. It's in little town America, Dundee, Michigan. And you know, Paul, first want to say real quick about Legend that you know, my big brother, he got himself into some pretty good trouble in his day, and you know, in small towns everybody hears about it. They treat you different from friends to teachers and coaches, to tell you the truth. But I stood by him, and I stood by him all his life unconditionally. And I don't care what Legend said or did, I stand by him unconditionally. He's all of our favorites, and we need him. And I've missed him. And he's inspired me to want to cheer for LSU because he made the comparison that Michigan is the LSU of the SEC. And I liked it, and I told you I did. So I'm going to cheer for LSU this year in deference to Legend. So, yeah, I'm excited to hear him come back. But anyway, real quick, Paul, want to hear some quick facts about 1981?
0: Quickly.
5: John, well, in my class, 1980-81, my senior year, John Lennon was killed that year. Sadly, very sadly. Mount St. Helens erupted. Who shot JR from Dallas? Our hostages came back from Iran. It's hard to believe, isn't it, Paul, that it's taken all this time to hit them with a missile.
0: Thanks, Jeff. Appreciate it. Yeah, listen, only because I was driving somewhere on December 8th, 1980. Do I remember it? And I was had about a two-hour drive. I was driving from Auburn back home. If you're going to quote the death of John Lennon, get the right year. We'll take a short break.
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0: Okay, it's time to go up on Rocky Top. Trevor McGee covers the team for the Daily Beacon in Knoxville. Trevor, great to see you. How are you? What's going on Rocky Top today?
1: It's great to see you as well, Paul. It seems like this year my Wi-Fi might be working, so hopefully we can get through this one.
0: I hope. Well, it's always great to talk to you, and let's talk about the off season leading up to a couple of weeks from now, I should say. How is the vibe among Tennessee fans about this upcoming Vol team?
1: Yeah, I think all eyes, once again, shocker, it's on the quarterback room. Don't know who the starter's going to be. I'm sure that was going to be your next question anyway, but the vibes just are trying to figure out who the quarterback's going to be. I think everyone wants it to be the true freshman. You have a highly touted guy coming in who's making plenty of money for himself. And then you have a redshirt freshman who's already been in the system for a year. It's a two-man battle between those two guys. And so I think everyone's so enamored with the two guys and who's going to earn their wings that you've not really focusing on the rest of the team. I think a lot of people elsewise are focused on the new strength staff and what that has done for the program. I believe it's 47 guys, I think it is, running 21 miles per hour. Like, that's unheard of from what the past strength staff did. So yeah, the vibe is just seeing the new builds of guys and seeing what the quarterbacks can do.
0: And let's talk about just what is different, because there needed to be some changes. There were. We've heard all about Jim Knowles coming in, highly regarded. How quickly are we going to see the results of that?
1: Yeah, I think it took a change last week. Starting safety, Idris Farouk is down for the season, and that's kind of a big hit in the secondary, because I think when you look at the linebacking core, that's where they're going to be the most solid. If you look at the defensive line, I don't know that they're going to be all that solid there. So Knowles' defense, from what we were talking with some of the players, they said that it's a little bit easier to learn than what some other guys have said it actually is. One of those guys was Farouk, saying that it actually is a pretty easy system to learn. So that kind of shocked me, because everyone says it's so complicated. But I think one big thing to notice, Jim Knowles has not had assistants come with him from previous stops before. He did have that this season. He's got some of his defensive position group leaders with him. And so I think that'll help the adjustment quite a bit, because not only that, he's got at each level of the defense guys that have played with him before. On the defensive line, he's got Xavier Gilliam. In the linebacking core, he's got Amari Campbell. In the secondary, he's got DeJuan Lane. So I think the adjustment will be faster than previous years, but whether that matters, we'll have to see, because still on the offensive side, there's a question.
0: Okay, we're talking about the Vols. Trevor, it seemed to me that fans, and you're on campus, so you know better than I do, really gave Josh Heupel a pass, whether it was Nico, whether it was just the fact that he's done so much. But I want you to talk about that first, and then we'll get to the season. But what is the feeling about hype on that campus right now?
1: I think there's still belief in what he's able to have done, because if you look at 2024, you did have Nico as a quarterback who's not been as effective as every other quarterback that Josh Heupel has coached. Team went to the playoff. It was in large part due to the guy he fired this offseason. Tim Banks' defense was the rock of that 2024 squad that won 10 games and made it to the first round against the defending, or eventually winning the national championship in Ohio State. Sure, they got it handed to them at Ohio State, but that team made the playoffs. So I think when you realize that they're only 2 years removed from making a playoff berth, there is some leniency in what Josh Heupel has done. And this offseason was big proof in that he is okay with making changes, because it was a big deal for him to have fired Tim Banks, because he hasn't done that before. So this is kind of one of those, I wouldn't say this year's the make or break, but over these next 2 years, it definitely is make or break, because he finally made the changes that needed to be seen. And so this year will be a test in whether that worked.
0: Yeah, I mean, that's interesting, because I don't think the expectations are all that high. I mean, I know they're not, looking at the preseason polls. The Tennessee fans shrugged their shoulders to that, because they're used to, I mean, not lately, by the way, but there's a tradition at Tennessee of being at the upper echelon.
1: Yeah, think one thing that's helping with that is Rick Barnes kind of took over the offseason with the basketball team, that people were so focused on what basketball was doing that they didn't kind of over expect football to do things this year, which is very weird to say because fans are crazy psychotic about football here. So I still think there is some craze. People do see the preseason rankings come out and see that Tennessee's a top 20 team, and for them that's probably contentness. It's like they're content with being a top 25 preseason squad because it means you have a number beside your name to start the year, and whether that'll stick we'll have to see. But I think feelings are kind of tempered this year because you're coming off of an 8-5 Music City Bowl appearance, and so you're not coming off of a playoff like you were 2 years ago.
0: Well, yeah, I mean, I think when you consider how bad this program was just a couple of years ago, coming off of anything isn't bad. So let's put you on the spot here. We always like to do that. What, if you had to guess, do you think this team looks like? What are they capable of doing?
1: I like the weapons around the quarterback. They have nice safety blankets. When you look in the outside, or rather just the receivers, you have the SEC Freshman of the Year and Braylon Staley in the slot. You have Mike Matthews coming off of an 800-plus yard season. So you've got two security blankets right there. They've got Ethan Davis returning at tight end, who's a very athletic weapon, who is certainly a great inline blocker as well. You've got Desaun Brain behind him, who is another athletic guy who can catch passes. So you look in the backfield and you've got Deshaun Bishop coming off of a 1,000-yard season. There's only, I think, 20 returning backs in the country that are off of 1,000-yard seasons, and he's one of them. So the weapons around the quarterback mean to me that there can be an explosive offense, but I do need to see quarterbacks perform before I say that. Defensively, I'm iffy because you have Jim Knowles, who historically has first-year defenses that perform subpar. And then you have a big injuries in the first 2 weeks of fall camp. They've already got three guys that are down for the season. So I think offensively it can be another explosive squad. Defensively, it just is a to be determined because of Jim Knowles and the fact that you don't have anything to go off of with a Jim Knowles defense at Tennessee.
0: I know, the announcement about the Alabama game came out today. That's always a big deal. But how big is that Texas game in September? Two teams you hardly ever see play each other.
1: That's humongous. I mean, it's the first SEC game of the season, and it's good for Tennessee to be able to get a team that they haven't seen to start off with. You have the storylines coming into that one. You'll have a battle of who Peyton Manning's rooting for. Probably not a good thing for Tennessee that he's going to be in attendance for that one because they're historically not good when he's there. So that'll be a good test to start off with because there are so many uncertainties and whether Arch Manning has taken that jump in his final year. So, yeah, for Tennessee to come off of I think the Georgia Tech game, what I'm getting at here, that Georgia Tech game will matter quite a bit for what they can do against Texas because they do have that Power 5 opponent to look at on the road beforehand.
0: Always great to see you, Trevor. We'll hopefully see you at one of those big games this year and love to have you come by. Thank you very, very much. 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
16: The thing about Darius Acuff is we're just scratching the surface with this guy. We haven't seen what this cat's full potential is going to be. By the end of the year, we're still probably not going to see what it is. And then he's going to go to the NBA. 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

0: We are back, heading to Starkville, Mississippi. Where else would you want to go on an afternoon to find out about who else? Abby Miller joining us. Abby, great to see you. Thanks so much for making the time. And I know there's excitement. There's a quarterback everybody is comparing to Dak Prescott. Their coach has been there a while. He's got the old coach as he's DC. So lay it out for us. What's going on over there?
1: Hey, Paul. Yes, thank you for inviting me on the show. Camario is the big talk of the town. I'm sure, as you know, last year a lot of people were not a big fan of Blake Shapen. So the few games that we did see Camario in, it was like, oh my goodness, Starkville's blowing up with excitement. So, I mean, even at SEC Media Days, Nick Saban was saying that Camario is the truth. And I think that's really getting this town excited about football this season, because, you know, last year, 5-8 record, not the best, could be worse, but obviously you expect more out of an SEC team. So now that we have Camario, this great quarterback leading us, he's going to be starting with us. I think it's going to be a really good season for State, and I think he can take us really far this season.
0: And I know Media Days covered it, but a lot of people are just literally showing up to football season now. So give us the whole story on Camario, since he is going to be talked about all the time. Where did he come from? What's he all about?
1: Yeah, so I know he's a Mississippi native, and his younger brother, JT, is actually also on the team this year. So that's a lot of fun. But yeah, Camario, he's a Mississippi native, so I think it's really important to him, like he talked about at Media Days, just to support the state that he grew up in. And it just means more to him to stay in Mississippi than to go to any of these other schools. And even just talking to him, he's a very quiet, low-key, humble kind of guy. And I think that's a good athlete that you need, because you don't want someone who's like very out there, he's the best, and then he goes and performs and he's not the best, because then he gets all that backlash. But I think that Camario, he really is just very humble. He knows what needs to be done, and his team trusts him. He seems like a true leader. So I think he's going to be really great this year.
0: And he's not the only player. I mean, you can't win, as we saw last year. And it seems like Mississippi State, Texas game, the Tennessee game, they were so close to some breakthrough wins. What else has Jeff Lebby done to try to support some depth and maybe have this team finish games?
1: Yeah, for sure. It was a big thing last year that we just couldn't finish. In the second half, the fourth quarter, there was a lot of games that we should have won that we didn't, and we were a few plays short from a really great season. And like you said, it's not just the quarterback. It can't just be the one player on the field. So I think it's really big that we had players like Kelly Jones is coming back. Everyone's been talking about him. Jones Island, everything. He's pretty great. And then Anthony Evans. This past weekend, we had a post-scrimmage conference with Jeff Lebby, and he was saying just how deep the receiver room is. And he was saying how he has those guys, they're competing with each other for that number one spot. And I think that the fact that we have that many receivers competing within the team, it's going to be really great when you know no matter which one you put on during the game, they can all go and execute and do the whole Mississippi State score from far thing. Because once you have Kamara, you have those defending him, and then you have the receivers, I think it's a perfect setup.
0: Abby Miller with us from the Reflector. Abby, I alluded to the former coach Arnett coming back. Maybe it's happened somewhere. I've never seen the coach who was really, really not there long ago. Maybe from a couple of years you might expect it. So how has that been received, and what is the expectation, having one of the better defensive minds calling the shots on that side of the ball?
1: Yeah, I definitely think it's going to help Lebby a lot, being head coach. And I'm from Florida, so I didn't grow up a Mississippi State fan. Before I came to school here 2 years ago, I knew nothing about Mississippi State. So I've heard more about Coach Arnett from stuff on the media, from our other writers. And from what I've seen, he's really great, and this town has been really excited that he's back. And so with the players that came back and him coming back and Lebby slowly growing his time here, he's been a really optimistic part from the town here.
0: Abby, you forced me to ask a follow-up to what you just said here. I'm always curious how people go from here to there. So what lured you from Florida, which isn't that far away, depending on where you're from, to Starkville, Mississippi?
1: Yeah, so I'm about 12 hours away. I'm pretty south. But honestly, I didn't want to go to school in Florida. I wanted to get out of the state. And so Mississippi State was giving me the best scholarship. I wish I had a more exciting story, but they just gave me the most money, and that's what it was.
0: No, by the way, that is probably the best answer I've heard, because I've used the same. People have asked me, because I went to school 440 miles away from where I grew up, and it's the same answer, even though it's a few years separated. It's the offer, and I didn't get NIL, but I got a scholarship. So glad you said that. So it's hard not to fall in love with that town and that school. What has it been like for you?
1: It's been really great, especially coming from a bigger city in Florida. We've been voted, I think, the best small town in the South for the last 3 years, I believe, and I really think that's true. I mean, you walk on the sidewalk, you can say hey to a total stranger, and they're going to say hey back. The cars will wait for you to pull out. Like, everyone is just so kind, and that's just the biggest thing. Everyone's so kind. It's the whole Southern hospitality. And in Florida, I didn't really understand the Southern hospitality thing, but coming to state, it's really evident. Like, we have the Wiener Dog Derby and just all that fun stuff. We have party coming the night before the Alabama game. It's just, when there's an event, the entire town is there. So I think being such a small town now, we don't have Target, we don't have Dunkin', we don't have stuff like that that these big college towns have. But I think the community really makes up for being so small.
0: Well, first of all, Florida is not a southern place. There may be a couple of places on the northwest panhandle that are southern. The rest of it's in a different world. You mentioned Hardy. We did our SEC Nation show from Starkville last year. And the last segment we did on the field was a Georgia game. And Hardy came out and hung out with us. And, I mean, what an amazing story. And I watched the first quarter with him on the sideline. This guy's a serious fan.
1: Yes, yeah. He was here, I believe, my freshman year. I think he did a free concert for us. And now they're doing a concert on October 2nd. So I'm assuming to get everybody ready for the Bama game. I secured my tickets this morning, so very excited for that. But yeah, like, you see him on the sidelines for football, you see him at baseball, you see him at, I think he was at a basketball game. Like, he's just a very diehard Mississippi State fan, and I think having such a known person be such a diehard fan that gets fans excited. Like, he'll be on the Jumbotron during the game, and just everyone rings their cowbells and goes crazy for him because they know how much he loves us. So I think the love is very much reciprocated.
0: Okay, Abby, the hard part, trying to figure out how this season is going to go. 5-8 last year, we all know it could have been a lot better. What's the range as we look at that Minnesota game? I don't know what to make out of that. What a weird second week. A couple of years ago, it was Arizona State. Two straight road games, and then Missouri and Alabama. A lot of opportunity there in the front part of the season. What do you see?
1: I'm going to take the very possible but more optimistic route, and I'm going to say 8-4 is what I think. I think the four games, that's going to be really difficult. Texas at night, at Texas on Halloween, I think that's going to be a really hard game for them. LSU at LSU, and then Oklahoma and Ole Miss. Those are the four I'm going to take the loss for, but I think it could be a good season as long as they stay the path that they're on.

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0: Here, let me check in with Johnny B. up next.
1: Hey, Paul, thanks for taking my call. I don't know if it slid right by you or several other people. Abby, sitting there talking about Mississippi State having four losses. I was looking at the screen. Alabama was on there. Paul, she didn't have Alabama down. She didn't have us as a loss,
0: man. No, I...
1: That hurt.
0: Yeah, I mean, no doubt, Alabama loses at Mississippi State. That would be close to the end of the world, wouldn't it?
1: I remember way back, what was it? It was either 9-3 or 6-3. Bear lost to him one time.
0: It was late October 1980. It was my first year covering Alabama. I've never experienced anything quite like that game. Alabama had a 27-game winning streak. That was they were number one in the country. Stop me if this sounds familiar. About to win its third straight national championship, and Emory Ballard's Mississippi State team stopped Alabama on the goal line in Jackson, Mississippi.
1: That's like you said, the three-peat, just back-to-back's hard enough. A three-peat's almost impossible, but just to think that Mississippi State did that, and there she was. I thought she did an excellent job, great presentation, and then she throws up them things, four losses. I'm thinking, well, Alabama's on there, and I was like,
0: no.
1: Oh, that went to the heart. Hey, I do have another question. You said that there was, or somebody called in and said that there was a player that had been in the pros or something like that, had went back the college sports and was playing. Did I catch that right? Or was it
0: attempting to go back? Yes.
1: All right, let me ask this. There's been a lot of guys over the years, maybe some women I just don't know of, but that have left for the NFL and then they come back and get their degree. I know golf, you've got the pro versus amateur thing, but what would keep a guy, now that they're legally paying, from going and playing in the NFL and then going back to school and getting paid again? Is there a rule against that?
0: Yeah, you're getting.
1: Bobby got 7 years.
0: Yeah, no, I'm going to have to get back to you on that one. That's a tough question to answer.
1: That's what I was thinking when you brought that up. I thought it'd be interesting to find out, and I don't think that area has been addressed yet. But another thing that I was worried about is old Darryl. I was coming back from lunch, and he dropped out on us, and then he come back wide open, and you know, deep down in his heart, he's an Alabama fan. It came out right there toward the end. He's going to have to lay off that sugar and caffeine, though. He's like a guy that's an auctioneer on crack or something. But one other guy, Trey, you said that underwear on your head was from losing a bet. I think you got to where you like it now, and that's pretty weird. Thanks for taking my call, and y'all have a good day.
0: Elliot is up next in Ohio.
2: Paul Feinbaum, I want whatever Darryl had today. The guy was on spot. I liked his energy. Hey, question for you, Paul. You mentioned a lot about how Indiana's pre-season schedule is pretty light, and I want to compare that to Georgia with Tennessee State and Western Kentucky University, who they share a game with Indiana, who plays them the week before. And then they step into the one of the weaker teams in the SEC, which is Arkansas. How is Georgia's schedule any lighter at the beginning of the season?
0: Well, you're doing your own imaginary math there. They do end up at the end of the season playing Georgia Tech. Thanks so much for checking in. Chris returns from South Carolina. I have no earthly idea why, but we'll give him a second, see what he wants.
3: Oh, what's up with it? Hey, I was calling in because I found out the real reason why Squirrel had to get off the phone, Paul. The real reason is somebody ran up to him and offered. They said, hey, let me get you a Feinbaum call. Let me get your autograph, Mr. Johnny B. And that's why y'all go. But anyway, Paul, I heard what you said, and I heard what you said to the other callers. I'm going to ask you a question. Which one of your callers get attacked and mentioned by every other caller on this show the most?
0: That would probably be Jim from Tuscaloosa.
3: Nah, I'm talking about active callers.
0: Oh, I didn't know we had an active list and an inactive list.
3: You don't want to answer. It's me, Paul. If people don't like my calls and they don't want me to come on with angry, quit mentioning me. I can go back and having fun and tune it down, Paul.
0: Well, I'll tell you why somebody mentioned you, Chris, because you slandered a caller for no reason at all. That's why you got a little bit of reaction. But thanks for checking in with us. Chris is up next in Mountain Brook. Hello, Chris.
4: Oh, thanks for letting me follow that genius. I really appreciate it. Paul, you know, the half percenters, I worry about them. I mean, maybe we're being too hard on them, Paul. I worry that I've been too hard on poor Daryl and our friend from South Carolina. But, you know, after I listen to you get on them, I mean, after you stuff them in a locker, Paul, I really don't feel like I'm that bad on them. But to your point, yeah, I mean, Chris, what you said about I-Man was ridiculous, and you should be ashamed of yourself. Oh, I'm glad we got a legendary, one of the original Black Hats, legend coming back. I'm glad to call him my Black Hat brother. And I want to give him a gift as he's coming back on. I have finished my assessment of Auburn after being down there last week. I finished my assessment of what Auburn will do this year. I want to give it to you, Paul. Auburn will go 10-2. Auburn will go 10-2. Our only losses will be to Ole Miss and Tennessee. We will beat Georgia in Athens. Sorry, Brad. And we will beat Alabama in Tuscaloosa. And that will be the death knell for DeBoer. Now, he won't get fired because they can't fire him because they just paid him too much money. But that will be the death knell for him as far as his relationship to the fans of Alabama. And I wonder if my good friend Legends, what he thinks about that, Paul.
0: You're about to find out. William is up next in Maryville. Hey, William.
5: Hey, Paul. I'm going to take issue with what Ray said earlier in regard to Legend and Kip Kiefer. I don't know what their relationship is. I think it's very, it's a slippery slope, Paul, when you comment on somebody's relationship that you're not a party to. You should judge people by your own interaction with them or interactions that you personally see. But when you start making comments about the depth of somebody's friendship or betrayal of that friendship, I think that's a very bad look. Let Legend address his relationship with Kip. I've been on, at Legend's invitation, I've been on Kip's show several times. He's been nothing but a gentleman to me. I don't know what happened between them at the SEC media days. I don't know if Legend went down there with him or flew with him or flew on his private plane or drove in his car. And I certainly don't think Legend was left to hitchhike or ride the bus back. So I think that Legend can address his relationship with Kip if he wants to. I don't think it's appropriate to comment about people's depths of their friendships or other things along those lines when you have no firsthand knowledge, Paul.
0: Well, I'll tell you what, William, you're right on all accounts. We're about to find out what the mystery is. We have not spoken to Legend in over a month. That is a long time for a guy with his fame and following. We're about to talk to him when we come back. Stick around.

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0: It's about to get better. Take a deep breath. Legend is next.
1: Oh, I made it home.
0: Welcome home.
1: Thank you, sir. East Coast, West Coast, South, Midwest. Six-time champ back home, baby. Good to be home, Paul. Thank you for having me back, brother. Thank you for having me home, man. Thank you, brother. Hey, Paul, I'd just like to clear up a few things. First of all, I've been going 3 weeks, and despite what the Pony Leaguers have been saying, that I've been under a table crying somewhere, I've actually really been being blessed by the Lord. He's really blessed me. I've gotten a personal trainer, and I've lost 10 pounds. I know
0: you're
1: proud of you, boy.
0: That is amazing.
1: Yep, and guess what? I am doing restorative yoga now. Restorative.
0: You and Lane Kiffin.
1: Yeah, well, I don't have the hot rocks, Paul. No hot rocks, baby. No hot rocks like Lane, but doing good. Got to speak to over 500 young people over this 3 weeks about gun violence, to stay away from gun violence. So God has really been blessing me over these 3 weeks. Got to go down to Montgomery and spend a day with I-Man and hang out with him in his music studio and beat on his drums some. And got to go down and see the Spackmans, my spiritual family, and Colt. So it's been a really good 3 weeks for me. I would like to say this about the events that occurred. You know, after you get away from them and you get a chance to really sit down and think about it, you know, Brother Spackman always told me, he's one of the greatest men I know. He always told me, if you judge yourself, other people don't have to judge you. And looking back on that situation, I do believe I could have handled it in a more professional manner than what I did. And I recognize that. So I personally want to take the blame. This ain't on Kip Kiefer. This ain't on Paul Feinbaum. This ain't on nobody else. This is on the legend. I take blame for my own. I was in a professional situation. Should have handled it better. I didn't. But that's the way life goes sometimes, you know. But I'm man enough to say, hey, I take the blame. This is on me. This ain't on nobody else. So everybody accusing Kip Kiefer or anybody else, just quit it. This is on the legend. Me and Kip's cool. I'm back on the television show, back doing the things with Kip. So all y'all that think y'all have an opinion, you know, just keep it to yourself. You know, I told y'all one time, if you don't know, you don't know. So why are y'all always talking about stuff you don't know? You know, I take responsibility for my own actions. Pride and ego, those are horrible things, you know. I ask God to deal with me about my pride and ego, and boom, there it is, pride and ego, legend. What you gonna do? I'm gonna say, hey, I'm wrong sometimes. And in life, you have to admit that you're wrong sometimes. And I was wrong. This ain't on Kip Kiefer. This ain't on the SEC. This ain't on Paul Feinbaum. This is on me. I take responsibility. I was in a professional situation, should have handled it better, and I've moved on. So let's just leave it at that. I will say again about Kip Kiefer, y'all dropped that. I don't blame Kip. Kip's cool with me. I'm Kip. You know, we cool, so let's just leave it at that. Pa, I will say this right here, though. The one thing that really bothered me about SEC Media Days was Coach DeBoer. For him to get up and just blow off the national championship like, oh, that's right. It is important at Alabama. No, from the moment you got that job, you should have known one thing, that every year is about a national championship. Every year. If we don't win it, it's about that championship, baby. Under Mike Shula, every year I dreamed of a championship. Every year under Dennis Franchione, dumb butt, I dreamed of a championship. Hell, even under Mike the Bones, I dreamed of a championship. So don't get it mixed up, Coach DeBoer. Real Alabama fans have one goal going into every season, and that is to win the national championship. Maybe Greg Burns didn't explain that to you when you got the job. Maybe you just trying to grow and build the program. No, brother. At Alabama, every year, it's about one thing. It's about the national championship, brother. If you want to win me over and win other Alabama fans over, won't you start talking real and find out who we are? Bear Bryant built this, brother. Nick Saban built this. We used to get mad when Nick Saban lost by 1 point in the national championship game. Now you talking about up on a platform. Well, I found out at Alabama it's about the national championship. You just realizing that, dude? And let me tell you, Alabama fans, something. We lucky to be ranked 13th, because really our roster is like an 18th ranked roster. That's really what it's like. I just keep it real. I keep it real. I like Hollywood Williams. I like Ezekiel Crowell. I like Keon Russell. I like Austin Mack. For all you idiots talking about we don't have a quarterback, you wrong. We got two quarterbacks and two good ones. But what bothers me is Aplon says we got the 12th best offensive line. We got the 13th best defensive line. And I respect Cole Kublin over a lot of people in the media. And I heard him say one time, don't think it can't get worse, because it can get worse, brother. Proctor's gone. Bradfield's gone. I don't know who the hell's on our offensive line. Who's blocking who? You can't win in the trenches. You can't win. Brother, you better wake up. I point for you. I hope you go undefeated. But, dude, you better wake up, because in Alabama, it's about championships. And if you can't produce them, you got to go. That's just the way it is. I don't care what they tell you other than that. That's the reality of the situation. Now, Chris from Mountain Brook, you are my brother. You're my Black Hat brother. And I appreciate all my Black Hat brothers that had my back. Dylan, Ray, Iron Man, Squirrel, all my Black Hat brothers had my back. And I appreciate you brothers through all this. But let me tell you something, Chris. Teddy, too. Dude, you are delusional. I'm going to win 6 games this year. Wake up, dude. Wake up. Man, I'm going to wait out to win a season in 6 years. I don't care who y'all got down there. It ain't going to work out. That's just the way it is, brother. And let me tell all you pony leaguers and perverts and all you callers up in here how pathetic some of y'all are. I've been listening. All y'all got is some rope on the soap on the rope. Now y'all talking about people's families. I see Johnny Pervert done crawled out from underneath his rock since I've been going. All against the show. Now you back, dude. Let me tell all you pony leaguers something you don't know. The starting quarterback is back. You better get in line, because all the preseason and all season's over with. It's time to tee it up and kick it off. And I'm about to kick some ass and chew some bubble gum. And I'm all out of bubble gum, baby. So y'all get ready. The starting quarterback's back. And ain't no joke. Elvis has left the building.
0: Well, he has returned. Let's check in with Stimp up next.
2: Hey, Paul, TFTMC. Thanks for taking my call in acronymical form, Paul, in case you didn't know. But first, I want to tell Greg from Alabama with the big mouth. I would take Notre Dame's odds to win 10 games against any team schedule in the SEC. And, Paul, last year, Pete Bavaca knew to strike when the wound is fresh, you know, because the committee themselves knew they screwed Notre Dame. And, boom, implemented a custom rule. It doesn't matter how weak you think our schedule is. You know, what matters is how worried you are about a program that you say is no good or hasn't been relevant in college football and constantly bring up the fact they haven't won a title in 35-plus years. You know, the ones keeping us relevant are the ones calling us irrelevant. You know, it's your callers, Paul. It's the SEC. You know, so don't worry about us, because remember, we're irrelevant. And if we do make the playoff, mop the floor with us, Paul. Tell us to go sit back down in the corner and show us how it's done in the SEC. Prove we are the inferior football program. You know, show we don't belong on the field in the Sugar Bowl against a two-time national champion head coach. Prove it. You know, quit getting mad at Notre Dame because you aren't them and your conference sucks. Irish, fire that thing in there.
0: Dylan has arrived from Jasper. Hello, Dylan.
3: Good afternoon, Paul. Thank you for taking my call. I'm very, very, very happy that my Black Hat Brother Legend is back. And there is something I'm wanting to address. So the pervert from North Alabama that lives in a single wide feels the need to bring my mother into an equation. Said some nasty things towards my mother. I'm going to tell you something, Johnny Pervert. Don't let me catch you out. Just don't do it. Be careful what you say. Because I lost my mother November 7th last year to cancer. Great woman, better woman than anybody you ever known, dude. So I'm going to tell you this right now. You ever say something about my mother again, I'll find you. I don't care. Paul, if I'm going too far disrespecting your show, I'm sorry, but lines were crossed and it's being addressed. But the dirtiest player in the game's out of here.
0: Thank you, Dylan. Appreciate it very much. And we will take a short break. Back with more after this.
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0: Hey, you know, we got to get to the Zoom right now because this show is officially up in orbit. Bash is up next.
1: You already know it, Bash brother. You started the back to on air from the side view, and then you came to me. I appreciate it. Back in the Rockies. We're in the Rocky Mountain, Colorado today, Paul. It's nice that we have Legend back. But can I ask you a quick question, Paul? Has that pathetic paralegal called in yet, or is he just waiting for my call to end?
0: He is waiting by the phone for you to finish. Oh,
1: of course he is, Paul. Can I tell you what yesterday proved? That this is the sorriest caller that I ever dialed 855-265 or 242-7285. This guy, he did his regular impersonation of me. That's like, okay. And then I go back to look at the episode, like the playback of the episode. And the summary of Augie's call is, Bash and Augie argue over Alabama quarterback. And I'm like, I didn't even say a word during his call, Paul. He literally needs me to make his calls more relevant and last more long because he keeps recycling the same calls. I mean, Paul, since the offseason started, how many times has he came on the show and asked you, Paul, when are these Ole Miss fans just going to accept it that they're just not LSU? Like how many, like 5-6 times, Paul? I mean, this dude wants to come at me of the questions I ask you when it's the same subject that the guy that you brought from Alabama, the student reporter, wanted to talk to you about. What's going on with the quarterback situation in Alabama? But no, apparently Bash is the only one that can't do that. But this sorry paralegal literally is the most rehearsed, predictable caller on the show, Paul. He literally, for the whole offseason, stole Jeff from Ohio's insult towards me and kept calling me a domestic terrorist every day. But I know what that piece of trash paralegal is going to say. I didn't call you a domestic terrorist, Bash. I said, doesn't Jeff call Bash up domestic? I just said Jeff said. I'm like, you are the scum of the earth with your language, your everything you have about you. I swear to God, Paul. So he's going to come on the show, do his thing about me, whatever. But Ken, before I go off the show, can I ask you one last question?
0: Sure.
1: My man. So if Alabama goes with Austin Mack, and we know that Alex Golis brought in Byron Brown from USF, do you think that's going to be a narrative going into the season that the transfer quarterback that DeBoer brings in and starts goes up against the transfer quarterback Golis brings in and start? What do you think?
0: No, I'll tell you why, because I don't think he would still be starting by that game. I think it's highly unlikely. Hey, thanks for the call. Really do appreciate it. We head to Rick next in Houston. Hey, Rick.
2: Hey, good afternoon, Paul. Paul, so you know, one of the unwritten rules of the show is that multiple calls in a day, each successive one gets worse. And we had a prime example of that today with a rerun from South Carolina. He had to ask you a question trying to lead into his own self to be more, you know, be relevant. Paul, I think I finally figured out a couple of things about Chris. I think that he buys his material from the Acme Corporation. If you remember Wile E. Coyote and the Roadrunner, nothing that Wile E. Coyote ever up from there worked as intended, and that's how Chris's phone calls are. But you know what they're really like, Paul, is if you remember when we were kids, the plastic army man with the parachute on it, and no matter how high you tossed that thing up in the air, it didn't float down, it just landed like a rock. And that is Chris's phone calls in a nutshell. Chris, you suck. Paul, thanks for taking my call.
0: Expired is up next.
3: Oh, is this not football season or what? We got Legend back. I just love listening to him and let him preach a little bit. And I can't wait till I can give him a hard time and he fires back. And we got Chris / what Rick calls rerun calling in two. He'll probably call in again, might be three, might be four times. We got a 90-year-old man somewhere in Alabama listening in his mom's basement. I mean, we got Bash and Augie fighting. They don't even know why they're fighting, but Augie actually sounds more like Bash than Bash sounds like Bash. Can you believe that, Paul?
0: That is hard for me to believe, but I'm going to work on that.
3: Well, you need to work on that, Paul. But, Paul, just start. And we got Stimp calling in, Paul, and talking about Notre Dame. And it kind of seems like Paul is jumping on that train of Notre Dame. Am I catching that, Paul?
0: You're right.
3: Good, Paul. Because, like I said, they're my second favorite team. Too bad we had to whoop that ass last year, Stimp. But, Paul, I just want to say it's really getting close to football season. The Fighting Texas Aggies, what the Alabama people are going to realize is, hey, that guy that y'all didn't like on your offensive line, he's going to be our best offensive lineman on one of the best offensive lines in America. That is going to happen because we have one of the best offensive line coaches in America, and that makes a difference. The Fighting Texas Aggies are coming. Paul, you have a great day. Giggle!
0: Brian is up next. Hey, Brian.
4: Hey, Paul. Thank you for the vine. Hey, I'm going to address something real quick. And it's concerning the constipators. I have no problem with him to joke, because at least he was the only one in that group to let me know what was going on. And nobody else let me know what the hell was going on. And to all those constipators, hey, I'm the one that suggested you guys in the group. So you all better thank me for that. And I'm the only one that ever defended Handsome Joe and Brad at times. Where the hell were you at? So any of you constipators, I'm calling you out. Whoever voted that wanted me voted out, be a man about. Man up. Step up. Be like Mike Gundy. I'm a man. Step up and say, I did it. Quit hiding behind the phone. So let me tell you, constipator, something. You all just suck. You stabbed me in the back. You treated me like I was Judas. So to all of you, you can all piss off. Paul, have a good day.
0: JD is back as we continue this nursery rhyme hour. Good afternoon.
5: Wow. That's all I can say about that. Hey, Paul, is it getting harder and harder to be a Bash brother?
0: I have gone several times and said, how do I give my Bash brother back and nobody will return my call?
5: I think he has makeup do his makeup before he gets on them Zoom calls, because I could have swore he had lipstick on today, Paul. But anyway, can I tell you what I liked and what I disliked about Legend's call?
0: I'd love to hear it.
5: First of all, Legend, welcome back. The show's needed you. We've missed you. And if you had to go off and get your mind right and get yourself straight before you came back, I'm happy for you. I'm proud of you for owning up to what you did or what you've taken accountability for. And it takes a lot to get rid of pride and ego, because they're terrible things. And you did it, and I commend you for that. The only problem I got with your call, Legend, is what you said about my Auburn Tigers. Me and you go out to have a talk about that. I got them at 8-4, and you say they're not going to win anything. And I think we're riding the ship, and I think we're going to go into Tuscaloosa, and I think we're taking that game. And I'd like to extend the bet that I extended to Rick and to Brad. $25 loser donates $25 to St. Jude. Let me know tomorrow if you take the bet, Legend. Paul, have a great day, and I appreciate you taking my call.
0: Thank you so much.
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0: We will be up. We'll be back. 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

0: 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We're back, and Billy D is up next. Good afternoon, Billy.
1: Hey, Paul. Long time no here, man. How are you doing?
0: We're doing great.
1: Well, I'm glad to hear that, man. Sorry, man. I've been out of the loop. I just walked outside. My mother, 84, shot her away, walking into the mud room into their house. Double fracture, and she's 84. And so they had to, put a rod up her leg, screws, everything else. And Paul, that was a month and a half ago. And then, as you know, my wife's mother is battling dementia. And so it's been, back and forth to Mississippi doing all those things. Look, man, just a couple of things. Paul, Mississippi State, Jeff, what do you think of him as a coach for Mississippi State? Dude, I think he's a perfect fit.
0: I think he's made some very good moves. I think Arnett was a really smart hire.
1: I concur.
0: I think Camario is literally, I've heard more buzz about this guy than almost any other incoming quarterback.
1: Yes, Mr. Mississippi, like this animal. What is he, 6'3", 6'4"? I mean, this guy is like, he's a monster, Paul. Am I right?
0: Well, again, in terms of expectations, he is. Now, I want to see him as you do, but Billy, I feel like this is I'm not quite as optimistic as the young lady earlier, but I think, seven wins, maybe another one somewhere along the way. It's all doable.
1: Well, feel me on this, Duke. Feel me. How many games last year, and Duke, bone crushing, how many games last year came down to the whistle, the final moment, like an overtime play or something like that? How many games against an A&M and everybody?
0: Well, there were probably two went to overtime, so that's self-explanatory. You probably throw in State, in a perfect world, could have won eight games last year.
1: Correct, and I concur with that. I'm not insinuating anything, Paul. I'm not, but I just feel like there needs to be some legislation in place to make sure that no players are doing certain things to take a game down to the last play, and then all of a sudden drop the ball. Or all of a sudden, have a brain fart.
0: Listen, Billy, I know where you're going, but there's too much legislation going on as it is. Mark is up. Thanks for the call. Mark is up next in Baton Rouge. Hey, Mark.
2: How you doing, Mr. Paul?
0: We're doing great.
2: That's good. Third time calling in, man. Listen, I have three questions for you. Not going to hold you. All right? If you can answer, I'll hang the phone up and I'll gladly let you speak, or you can answer them right after I finish. But
0: I'll try to answer.
2: College football, okay. You're the expert, so I think you're going to do a great job, Mr. Paul. College football, week zero is 10 days away. What will the headlines read after week zero?
0: Well, I think the biggest game involves North Carolina, so I would say Bill Belichick gets off to a loss. Is his future on the line?
2: Okay. Number two, going into the 2026 season, what head coach or coaches are on the hot seat to win this season the most?
0: Well, I think nationally the biggest, number one, it would be Mike Norvell at Florida State.
2: Okay. And last but not least, Mr. Paul, who's your way too early Heisman front runner?
0: I would go with Dante Moore of Oregon.
2: Yes, sir. Sounds pretty right. Well, I thank you for taking my call, Mr. Paul. And I'd like to say a RIP to the best to ever do it, if Mr. Skip Bertman over at LSU. Thanks, Paul.
0: Well, that was a great call, Mark. Thank you. I mean, this guy just Rapid City. I like that. Cheerleader is up next.
3: Hi, Paul. Thank you for taking my call. And it was so good to hear Legend. My goodness gracious. Go Legend. And, Paul, I am trying to win my way back to being a good caller on your show. I might have got a little bit lame at some point in time. But I was with my brother down in Florida for about 2 weeks. So I got a master's in BS. And so I know how to do that, but I got a master's in it now. And I have a question for you, Paul.
0: Yes.
3: Who do you think is going to, on the very first games of the year, who do you think is going to be a team that should have won it and didn't do it?
0: Well, trying to go through, there are so few really big games the first weekend.
3: I know it.
0: I mean, it is a, I'm not talking about week zero, but the first week of the season this year is incredibly bad. Where last year we had Clemson, LSU, Ohio State, Texas, Alabama, Florida State. I mean, there were. When LSU fans, you know, they're excited, but if when Clemson at LSU is your best game, you got a dying program versus an ascending one. It's really pretty sad that college football couldn't have come up with a better. Probably one of the more interesting games is Ole Miss and Louisville. That game is a neutral site game. I just want to know what Ole Miss is all about a year later. Well, hey, cheerleader, great question. Well, thank you for the call. Really appreciate it. David is up next.
2: There he is, Paul, my main man, my goomba. You doing all right, buddy? Long time.
0: We're doing great. Thank you.
2: Hey, you got a doggone couple of roadrunners on your show, but the rest of them is Wile E. Coyotes. They just getting beat up, man. That's all they do is get beat up by one another. It's a comedy hour for sure, no doubt.
0: Thank you.
2: Hey, I want to thank you for bringing on these students.

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1: They have some winnable. They have a lot of really important. There's no game more important than Alabama. I don't think they can beat Texas no matter what, but Alabama, they have a shot at winning that game, and that would completely undo. That would turn their season around. David, thank you for the call. Appreciate it. Gavin in Savannah, Georgia, you're on the air. Hello, Gavin. Hello, Gavin. Yeah, go right ahead.
2: Hey, how's it going, Paul?
1: Great, thank you.
2: Hey, I just wanted to say I'm a Mississippi State grad, got my engineering degree from there, but this call is not about Levy, and it is not about Kamario Taylor. I want to talk about the Florida Gators, and I want to ask you how shocked you will be when the Florida Gators shock the nation and only lose max two games this year.
1: I will be incredibly shocked. I think the program is much better, but I think the chances of going 10-2 are infinitesimal. Hey, thanks for the call. Ryan is up next. Hey, Ryan.
3: Hey, Paul, how you doing?
1: We're doing great. What's up?
3: I want to talk about a little bit of ECU football. One thing I want to touch on is, man, Alabama fans got to be the whiniest fan group there is. Two, they call us Eastern Carolina is East Carolina. I don't think they have no chance to beat Alabama. I think it's going to be a lot closer than folks think.
1: Okay, I want to stop you right there because I am pretty familiar with East Carolina. And the reason I am is that when I first started covering Auburn, Pat Dye had been there and had done an amazing job.
3: Legendary coach.
1: Yeah, and they've had a lot of success since then. But I need some information on why you think East Carolina can come into Alabama and win that game.
3: They don't have Nick Saban anymore. The running back room is beat up. Their offensive line, a lot of questions there. They probably have six great offensive linemen, but to play a team like East Carolina, you're going to need more than six because that defensive line is switching out. And I think the folks we got, I think we're going to shock some people.
1: And by the way, I'm not just laughing.
3: We got the game when we beat Pat White. Yeah. When we beat Pat White and Steve Slayton there in 2008. Okay. That was a number eight ranked team.
1: Yeah, no. Listen, I mean, East Carolina they won a big bowl game last year against an ACC team, which is not unusual for them. But
3: yeah,
1: I just have a hard time. I mean, yeah, they've done well. I just have a hard time buying that. I'll pay attention to it. I'll keep my. Last year was good.
3: The injury really to good team last year kind of opens up a lot for the Pirates, I believe.
1: Okay. Well, you've just given Alabama fans something else to worry about, Ryan. Thanks for calling. We'll take a short break.
3: Yeah, I'm tired.
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10: It's where Ryan Silverfield and I 100% agree. 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

0: What a week it's been. Tomorrow we wrap it all up and cannot wait. It's been really fun. Brad is up next.
1: Paul, thanks for taking my call, and no disrespect to Hall of Fame nominees, but Daryl, don't call in a fine bomb show blaming Kirby Smart for Mike Bobo's deficiencies. And stop calling him being his crutch. Everybody knows that Mike Bobo is an average coordinator that chokes in big-time moments and big-time games, and he does just enough to hold his job. So, Daryl, it's a done deal. They should have offered Buster or Faulkner and gave him a blank check. It would have been better off. But Chris from Mountain Brook, that was some bold predictions you made. And I'm going to go ahead and tell you, man, the chances of Auburn coming to Athens and beating us is about like you going to play Sawgrass from the ladies' tees and breaking 100. But, Paul, thanks for taking my call. and have a good day, brother.
0: You bet. Thank you. Brad is up next. Another Brad in Oxford, Mississippi.
2: Hey, Paul. Hi, Brad. This is Brad in Oxford. Yeah, hey, what's going on, man? I'm just excited to be on the show.
0: Thank you.
2: I'm super excited for college football, and I'm beyond ready to see some live action. And I just have one question for you, and then I'll hang up and I'll listen to your answer. So I graduated from Ole Miss and from Tennessee, and I'm just wondering, which one of my schools do you think is going to have a better season this year? Is it going to be my Rebels or my Vols?
0: I would stay with the Rebels right now. I think it's a slightly safer bet. Hey, Brad, thank you. Gordy is up next. Gordy, go right ahead.
3: Hey, Paul, how are you?
0: We are doing great.
3: All right, Paul, I'll make this quick. I know there's a lot of people on the line wanting to talk right now, so I'll make it quick and sweet, Paul. So, I've heard all this stuff about Jane Daniels and the LSU thing and his number thing. Let me tell you something, Paul. It's putting a sour taste in my mouth. I don't like seeing it. I understand he won the Heisman Trophy and they think he's a great player. And listen, Paul, he's no Joe Burrow. He didn't win the national championship just like Joe Burrow did in 2019. He didn't put up the stats Joe Burrow did in 2019. Nobody's worn Joe Burrow's number because he did that. This should be fine for someone to wear Jane Daniels' number because he didn't do near the stuff as Joe Burrow did. Paul, thank you for taking my call. I hope you
0: totally, thank you. I totally agree with you, Gordy. I completely agree. Susan is up next.
4: Hey, Paul, how are you?
0: Susan, we're doing great. Thank you.
4: I really have a lot of questions, but I'll limit it to a couple. I don't call as much as I'd like to because I'm usually cooking dinner, and then I burn the dinner trying to get through the light. But I got through. I'm happy. One thing I'm most interested to see is the consequences of bringing in almost entirely new team, kind of like Deion did a few years ago, like to LSU and other places, and not having the chemistry at some of the other programs.
0: Well, Susan, I hate to jump in, but we're short on time, but that is the biggest problem right now. I mean, Kiffin's got 54 players. Nobody really knows what they have, and that's why spring and ultimately summer, fall camp is so critical. But until you see them on scrimmage does not answer these questions. 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Thank you for the call.
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2: 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And you've got plenty of different ways to listen to the show. The Westwood One Sports app, the Odyssey app, Sirius XM, Channel 375, and hundreds of local affiliates throughout North America. Fun first hour, in case you missed it, talking about the spicy new messy details on Dodgers owner Mark Walter and why it should absolutely pose the question right now, what could this offseason, outside of a lockout, look like for the Dodgers? Could there be a sale of the Los Angeles Dodgers? And if so, could Shohei Ohtani, who's got a clause in his contract that he can opt out if the Dodgers do get sold, Shohei Ohtani leave the Dodgers if that comes to fruition? 310-840-4910. We also talked about Paul Skeen struggling again today. The White Sox able to avoid the sweep against the Cubbies after being walked off back-to-back nights, and we went streaking last segment. So again, you want to get in on any of that, 310-840-4910. We're going to deep dive the NFC North today as we are continuing to wrap up our previews and our predictions of the 2026 NFL season with the regular season 3 weeks away. But before we do that, Brad, we've got some breaking news in the NFL. The Tampa Bay Buccaneers, they've got one last thing to worry about now. Adam Schefter reporting that the two-time Pro Bowl defensive tackle and behemoth of a man, Vita Vea, and the Buccaneers reached agreement today on a one-year extension for $30 million, which now ties him to Tampa Bay for two more seasons, and Vita Vea will play his ninth and tenth years in the NFL with the Buccaneers, who drafted him number 12 back in 2018. This is a Buccaneers defense that is the reason, Brad, that I think the Bucs are going to take, they did take a step back last year. We know injuries played a factor into that, but I think it's going to be the reason they miss out on the playoffs again. They were bottom half unit in the NFL last year in yards allowed per game, passing yards allowed per game. We know the run defense is always their strength, especially with Vita Vea back in the fold. But their secondary and their linebacking core, aging was a weakness last year. They made some additions to that. But I think this is a make-or-break year here for Todd Bowles. After so many years atop the NFC South, they're now trying to get back atop their throne. And this is a massive problem that they have now rectified here, coming to an agreement with Vita Vea after he requested a trade at the start of training camp. How big of a deal is this for the Bucs?
3: Ginormous. The best run stoppers in the National Football League is Vita Vea. He's a man in the middle, and he's a man eater. Cue the Hall & Oates there in the background. A terrific player who is going to be flanked and complimented by their top overall draft pick coming off the edge there, Reuben Bain. Now, can he transfer and transition seamlessly to the next level? If he can, he can really ratchet up the heat. It's going to make Vita Vea all the more prominent and all the more powerful there in the trenches. I kind of like Tampa. I think a little bit better than advertised on the back end defensively along the linebacker line as well. This should, and I'm going to emphasize that word, should be a top half defensive unit. If they live up to that description, we know what the offense can bring. We know that Baker Mayfield is extremely motivated after he got the shaft from this franchise in the offseason and did not get pizzed. So I kind of like the mentality right now of this franchise. And you look at the NFC South, you know, New Orleans is hurting. We're going to be talking about them a little bit later on the show. Again, we talked about them earlier this week. Atlanta, not looking all that great. Carolina could be a bit of a wild card. We'll see what they can bring to the table. But Tampa should be the team to beat. He's looking at them from plus money right now at BetMGM to win the NFC South. And I think they'll do exactly that. So, again, big deal that Vita Vea is signed, sealed, and delivered.
2: Yeah, and again, I see the positives in the secondary. I think Antoine Winfield had another productive season last year. Tyke Smith had a breakout year, but their corners I worry about. Zion McCollum, he got hurt at the end of the season. You know, he had a really good year in 2024, but his quarterback rating, you know, against when he was targeted last year went up. Didn't have as many turnovers, only had one interception, didn't defend as many passes as he did, a third as he did in 2024. And then Benjamin Morrison, my Notre Dame guy, hand up, he was not great last year. He struggled in a big way. So I worry about the corners. Their overall secondary, not bad, but their corners need to definitely play a lot better. And I don't know, it kind of just feels like, you know, I know Todd Bowles doesn't have the longevity of Mike Tomlin or John Harbaugh, but or Mike McCarthy even for his time with the Packers. But, you know, I feel like it's kind of run its course for Todd Bowles with the Buccaneers. I don't know, it's going to take something real special from Baker in that offense that have to try to replace Mike Evans this season for them to get back to the postseason. So we'll see. But the key here was, or the mission was, to preview the NFC North. So let's do that, Brad. And let's start with the Green Bay Packers. What do you think is the biggest question facing Green Bay this year? Because I think you can take this in a couple of different ways, but I'm interested to hear your take on what you think the biggest thing that's going to determine Packers' success comes down to this season.
3: Hey, it's your boy, man, who you think is going to be playing an MVP level, and I ain't buying it at all. It's Jordan Love. I'm not saying this as a Chicago Bears diehard, and yes, I naturally have a disdain for this organization, but looking objectively through that lens, Love has shown he can be an elite quarterback at times, but he's got to bridge that gap and be a consistent quarterback on a week-in, week-out basis. I think the good news is, you know, there's some clarity right now in the receiver ranks. You know, Tucker Kraft still working his way back, coming off his injury. Hopefully he can live up to the player that showed that breakout promise of last season. But now we know who's going to be the starting wide receivers. I think in 11 personnel, that's two wide receiver sets, or three wide receiver sets, excuse me. You're going to have Matthew Golden, Christian Watson, and Jaden Reed, primarily Reed out of the slot. And 12 personnel, so more bigger personnel packages with the two tight ends on the field and only two wide receivers. It's going to be Adios Amigo for Reed. It's going to be Gold on one outside, Watson on the other. What do Watson and Golden both have? Dynamite speed. The problem with Love that I saw last season with my own two eyes, and I may get getting a little bit blurry at my advanced age, but he was overthrowing, especially Matthew Golden, way too often in a lot of games. The guy with a 4.29 40-yard speed. He has got to deliver and drop dimes on a regular basis to both those bookends. And Tucker Kraft's got to come out and be healthy. We'll see about the fate of Josh Jacobs. We'll see if he can stab all suspension. Right now, dealing with a groin injury, not too serious. Should be ready for week one. Jordan Love is in a prime position to deliver them goods, Pat, and make it look like a genius, but he's got to prove it to me because so far he hasn't done it in a steady Eddie fashion.
2: And that's fair. And that's fair. And as much as I believe in Jordan Love and I get oohed and aahed and wowed by his weapons, and you again, I think he's going to win the MVP this year. I think he is going to be absolutely phenomenal. I think he takes that gigantic leap forward. He's got his guy, Tucker Kraft, back. Who, yes, kind of admitted, hey, might be on a little bit of a pitch count in the first couple of games of the year, but definitely going to get unleashed as the season goes on, coming off the torn ACL. He was a monster last year before the injury. And, yes, we know that their receivers struggle to stay healthy every year, whether it's Christian Watson, who feels like his hamstrings are made out of string cheese more than anything else. And you mentioned Jaden Reed expecting a big step forward this year from Matthew Golden. We have no idea still what's going to happen in terms of any discipline or any punishment handed down on Josh Jacobs. The offense will certainly look even more average if that is the case, if he is suspended for several games because of the domestic violence dispute or the domestic violence allegations levied upon him. But last year, there's a Packers offense that across the board, yards per game, passing yards per game, rushing yards per game, points per game, they were mid. I mean, as mid as mid gets. And their defense couldn't get takeaways. They only had 14 of them last year. There were only three teams worse than that in that department. So I've got all the belief and the faith in Jordan Love this year. And while also admitting that I do feel like Matt LaFleur is kind of holding this team back. But hey, sometimes coaches can change, right? A lot of these NFL coaches, they are stuck in their ways, but they are forced to adapt or die. And so I'm kind of hoping that we get some more creativity, some more deep shots, and some better pass protection for Jordan Love, of course, because that played a factor into it with an offensive line that was also very mid last year. They made some changes there that I'm hoping, produce. And then on the defensive side, is can they get some takeaways, especially without Michael Parsons, who we know they're probably going to be without for the first 4 to 6 games. And with Jeff Hafley leaving to take the Miami Dolphins head coaching job, that's the other biggest question that I look at here is, how is this Packers defense going to fare all season, but especially in the beginning without Micah Parsons? And looking at this Packers schedule here this season to start, they get a pretty nice, easy, soft landing spot for the first few games at Minnesota, although that's game one of Kyler Murray, at the Jets week 2 versus the Falcons week 3. They should win those first 3 games. I mean, at worst, be 2-1. And so, again, for me, though, Brad, I've said it before, and I'll say it again till I'm blue in the face. Jordan Love, MVP here in 2026. I think my man is about to take the biggest leap forward. So he's obviously who I have my fantasy feels fixated on. But, Brad, who are you most excited about, even as a Bears fan, from a neutral perspective, who are you most excited about with this Packers offense?
3: A guy that's a true Rip Van Winkle on this offense, and it could be a difference maker for him. Again, if he can make those connections with Jordan Love, which had so many misconnections last season, and that is the blazer in Matthew Golden, a guy that was one of the, if not the biggest standout at Packers training camp last season, but didn't do jack nor squat the regular season, didn't have a single touchdown until the postseason, even exceed 400 yards, and he played double-figure games. I think he will break through this year because that elite speed that he possesses, because he can run various routes in the tree. Now he's got that year under his belt. The separation skills are very apparent. He was number 9 last season among all qualifying wide receivers and average yards of separation per target. I think Matthew Golden, you're getting right now the double digits of your fantasy football drafts, is somebody that could exceed 1,000 yards. I think he's going to be more targeted, and this may seem like a spicy hot take to a lot of people out there, but I think he's going to have more targets under the belt this year than Christian Watson, who's getting all the buzz. Remember, his hamstrings are still held together by duct tape and bubble gum right now. So I put all together, Matthew Golden's going to be that guy in this offense, and I'll go ahead and jump ahead. I'm taking the over on his player prop receiving yards as well, 650.5. Pat, I went to the alt market. I have money on Golden to reach 1,000 receiving yards at 4-1 odds. Oh, baby, I love that price.
2: I like it, too. I like it, too, because if I think Jordan Love's going to win MVP, that means there's going to be multiple receivers on this team that have some decent seasons. And if Matthew Golden has the biggest one of all, then you, my friend, might make a nice little stack of cash on that bet. For me, it's, again, I think Jordan Love's going to win the MVP. So, yes, that is my, I guess that would be my favorite season-long play here. Last time I checked, Jordan Love was nearly
3: 25-1.
2: Yeah, I think he was 20-1. Let me double-check here really quickly.
3: Yeah.
2: Jordan Love is 20-1. So, plus 2,000.
3: Yeah, there you go.
2: But more of maybe a safer bet, if you will, is, again, if he's going to win the MVP, I think the Packers are going to win the NFC North, which I think this division is wide open. Plus 240. Now, the Lions are the favorite despite coming in last year. Your Bears have the third longest odds to win the division. The Vikings are last. I think, again, plus 240, Packers to win the division. We know they're consistent. They are a winning machine in the regular season under Matt LaFleur, and so I think that continues. Let's move on, though, to the Detroit Lions, the team that fell off their perch last year, missed the playoffs, injuries abound, and what's the biggest question facing the Lions this year? Again, I think you could look at this two different ways, Brad. I think it's, does the defense finally stay healthy, or how does the new-look offensive line hold up? Because those are easily the two biggest things that are going to determine the Lions' success. With an offense that has a ton of stars in Jahmyr Gibbs and Amon-Ra, Jared Goff and J-Mo, and a healthy Sam Laporta coming back, what do you think is the bigger thing to look out for in Detroit this year, Brad?
3: It's going to be defense, man. It's all about that D. If those guys, those key components can stay upright, healthy, this should be, quite honestly, a top 10 unit. I mean, they're going to push Green Bay for honors to represent the NFC North in the postseason and win that division. I mean, they have the goods if that defense lives up to the billing, because the offense is going to be largely indestructible, especially at home. Now, we'll see what version Jared Goff we get in the elements, but you laid out the case. I think it was on last night's show. Again, the road schedule, I'll read this for listeners and viewers out there if they missed last night's episode of BetMGM Tonight. And you should never miss this show. Just a friendly reminder. Detroit plays at Buffalo in week two. Hey, that's pretty nice of Western New York in September. They're at Carolina in week four. Weather's not going to be a factor in Charlotte that time of year. At Arizona in week five, dome. At Miami in week nine, probably going to sweat their cojones off. Still at that point on the calendar. At Atlanta in week 13, dome. At Minnesota, week 15, dome. And then at my Chicago Bears in week 17, that's, you know, who knows? Probably a terrible game. It could be a mountain of snow. It could be a teeth chattering cold, to say the least. But really, that's the only matchup you have to really worry about Mother Nature playing a factor. So Jared Goff can go out there. The offensive line can adequately protect him. He gets the support defensively. They may be, honestly, the team to beat in this division.
2: They could. And I'm going to save it. I'm not even going to hint at what my Super Bowl prediction is. I might have hinted at it once on the air over the last week or two, but I'm going to save my Super Bowl prediction for when we get closer to opening night here. But yeah, look, I mean, that feels like that's the biggest thing that has held them back is the health of that defense, especially the secondary. And it's a defensive secondary that once again has DJ Reed, once again has Brian Branch, once again has Kirby Joseph, and, you know, in case you haven't been following, surprise, surprise, Brian Branch is still on the PUP list, although last week Dan Campbell did say that Branch is coming along in his rehab and could return to practice in late August or early September. He's coming off the Achilles tear in December. And then Kirby Joseph, who's on the PUP list, that last week Dan Campbell said that Kirby Joseph could be back on the field early on in the upcoming regular season. He's away from the team to attend to a personal matter, and that's kind of, and he's also rehabbing from a knee injury. So not looking great for the start of the season for that secondary. We know the troubles that Terrion Arnold finds himself in. They released him in June. So again, I think that secondary is the biggest thing of all to look out for with the Lions. But Brad, fantasy feels or your favorite team related play, who are you most interested to look out for on this Lions offense, which we know is full of Maseratis?
3: Yes, indeed. And vroom, vroom, a guy that's an absolute layup and a guy that's in the conversation for the number one overall pick. And no matter what kind of draft you're in, if you're PPR in a standard league, half point PPR, it doesn't really matter. It's between him and Bijan Robinson, him being Jahmyr Gibbs. It was going to produce the goods. He only had around a 63% opportunity share in that Sonic and Knuckles backfield last season with Mandatory Montgomery, Jackals. But Mandatory is no longer in Detroit. He is now trying to move some chains in H-Town with the Houston Texans. I got Isaiah Pacheco there. I think, you know, it could soar as high as 70-75% of the opportunity share. He could catch upwards of 70 passes this season. He could total 1,800 combined yards. And the touchdowns, oh, man, they're going to come pouring down from the skies. Could be upwards of like 15, 16 total scores. So Jahmyr Gibbs going to definitely deliver the goods. Have all the fantasy feels. And again, it's really 1A, 1B situation with him and Bijan Robinson. There is no wrong answer if you're fortunate enough to have the top pick in your fantasy draft, which honestly, I never get.
2: Yeah. And I got it once and forget who I took, but they basically tore their ACL in like week two or week three. And that was a long time. That was my first year playing fantasy. I was like in middle school. So yeah, I almost kind of hope I don't get the number one overall pick because I feel like I'm cursed. For me, I got the feels for J-Mo Williams, Brad, and I feel like he is once again going to serve a crucial role in this offense. And J-Mo, who, you know, a little bit of a scare earlier this week when he missed practice back-to-back days with a shoulder injury, but he was participating in team drills and seven-on-sevens during today's practice. That's according to Tim Twentyman of the Lions official website, who we're going to talk to at the top of the hour.
3: Yeah.
2: So Tim Twentyman, the 20 man going deep on some reporting today. So that was cool to see. Look, J-Mo is a guy that is maybe the most dangerous wide receiver two in all of football. No disrespect to T. Higgins or anybody else, but back-to-back seasons with over 1,000 yards and 7 touchdowns each. We know he's a home run threat waiting to happen on any given play. I mean, how many 100-yard games did he have last year? 4? And so the concept and the crux of this offense is the same. Yes, Jahmyr Gibbs is the most important focal point. Yes, Amon-Ra St. Brown is the number one receiver. But they make it a priority, to much so to the point where last year Dan Campbell was like, we have to get Jameson Williams the ball more. They know they need him. They need this offense to have balance. Jared Goff loves him. So J-Mo is a guy that I got the feels for. And I think he's going to have a big year. I think Amon-Ra is going to have a big year. Jahmyr Gibbs, we know he's a great pass catcher. So, Brad, my favorite team-related play for the Lions is the guy that's going to be spinning them the football all season long, Jared Goff, to go over his passing yards prop. It's 4,050.5 yards this year. Jared Goff, the last couple of years, I'll just give it to you quick as my reasoning, because, again, if the guy stays healthy, I don't see how he doesn't get here. 4,564, 4,629, 4,575, 4,438. Jared Goff is going over, assuming he stays healthy. The weapons are the same. The scheme is the same. The concepts are the same. And the defense might be as equally mid as last year. Maybe more shootouts for the Lions. They play in a dome. The away games they have, not until the end of the year when they play the Bears and the Packers. Are we talking about frigid conditions? Jared Goff and this offense going to thrive again. Goff to go over his passing yards. My favorite play of the year for the Lions.
3: Yeah, and on a related note, one of his primary weapons of choice inside the red zone and back and healthy, Sam Laporta, the tight end. I think that connection with Goff to number 87 is going to be somewhat frequent. So give me the over. Just 4.5 touchdowns. Now, it's a little bit heavier juice here at minus 130, but that's completely warranted. Mike Clay, ESPN's got Laporta projected for 5 receiving touchdowns this season. When on the field, and they play the full complement of games together in 2024, because remember, Laporta missed some action, I think it was 7 games last season with a back injury, only had 3 touchdowns. Going back to 2024, Laporta posted a 128.7 passer rating when targeted by Goff. He also had the 5th most red zone targets that season. He went 7 touchdowns in 24, 10 touchdowns in 23. I think the truth is in between those two numbers. I think it's 8 touchdowns, a snowman for Sam Laporta, and all I need is 5 to cash. Absolutely love that prop. So all over it, baby, and nearly sledgehammer worthy. It would have been sledgehammer worthy. I would have called for my little friend if the juice was a little bit lower, but minus 130, don't feel great about it.
2: 310-840-4910. Your thoughts on the Packers season and the Lions season. Your thoughts, your questions, your predictions. We'll get to them when we come back, and we'll hit on the other half of the NFC North. Does Mr. Clutch, a.k.a. Caleb Williams, a.k.a. Iceman, does he do it again? Does he have more in store this year for the Bears as they try to repeat as NFC North champions? And what the heck is this Viking season going to look like? How does the Kyler Murray experiment go? We'll hit on both of those teams when we come back. He's Brad Evans. I'm Pat Boyle. This is BetMGM Tonight on Westwood One Sports.
0: Boys have added future Hall of Famer Von Miller to a young defense that Jerry Jones loves.
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8: 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That's where the Morning Sports Beat on 92.1 The Ticket comes in. For 3 hours, it's all about you. The Razorback bleeding, stat-dropping, SEC living sports fan who wants to start the day ahead of everyone else in the office. No fluff, no filler. 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

0: 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BetMGM Tonight with Brad Evans and Pat Boyle. Back now.
1: Welcome all back. BetMGM Tonight, Westwood One Sports. He's Brad Evans. I'm Pat Boyle. The phone number to join the show is 310-840-4910. You could call, you could text 310-840-4910. Any of your questions, takes, predictions on the NFC North this year, or any of the four teams in it, we'll take them. 310-840-4910. But Brad, let's get to your team. Your Chicago Bears, the reigning NFC North champions. Biggest question facing your Bears this year? I won't even present you with what I feel like could be the top two options. I'll go ahead and let you tell everybody, the viewer, the listener, and of course me, what's the biggest question facing the Bears this year?
2: Yeah, it's not the one that you actually wrote down, though. I think it's a warranted question. I think it's a defense, man. Can they be even semi-competent? Because I have severe reservations that the Bears can even deliver on that low-level expectation. The back end was highly exposed and vulnerable last season. In the trenches, they were highly exposed and occasionally vulnerable last season as well. I don't know if they made enough improvements to be a top-half unit and one that is going to be a certifiable winner of this division this year as a result. So maybe they can prove me wrong. Maybe they can gel. Maybe they can galvanize. Maybe they can be that top 15, top 16 overall defense in terms of yards allowed, in terms of takeaways. And they were extraordinarily good at takeaways last season, but they're going to have to be highly reliant on those INTs, those fumble recoveries again. I think that's more of an anomaly, what they accumulated last season, than the actual standard. So for me, it's once again all about that D for my Chicago Bears. Hopefully there will be more monsters of the midway and not mice of the midway, which I really fear.
1: Yeah, because again, you look back at the turnover department last year, and that's what saved the Chicago Bears, and that's what made their defense, I guess, not serviceable, but good, despite having a bottom half unit in basically every other department, in terms of yards per game allowed. The Bears were 29th out of 32. The secondary was pretty decent at limiting the explosive pass plays, but man, could you run on the Bears? They were only the Bills, Jets, Commanders, Giants, and Bengals gave up more rushing yards per game than the Chicago Bears. But those 33 takeaways, 23 picks, 10 fumble recoveries led the NFL. And the fact that Caleb Williams in the offense didn't give the ball away, only 11 giveaways, a plus 22 differential. That was a plus 5 better than the Texans and plus 9 better than everybody else in the NFL. So, man, in terms of the turnover department, you couldn't have asked for much more if you were Chicago. Now, again, Brad, you don't need me to tell you, somebody that's doubting the Bears this year, that number normally regresses a little bit back towards league average. So, can their defense be better at stopping the run? Can they do a better job in the red zone if those turnovers don't happen? And so a lot of pressure on Dennis Allen's shoulders this year as the defensive coordinator. But again, on the offensive side, it's all about Caleb Williams, Mr. Clutch, leading fourth quarter comeback after fourth quarter comeback. Iceman, as he was calling himself, tried to get it trademarked here. We know that under year 200, Ben Johnson, you're hoping he gets those 4,000 yards. You're hoping the Bears return back to the playoffs. So outside of Caleb Williams, who do you have the feels for on this offense? Who are you most excited to watch?
2: Well, in light of Kyle Manungai's injury, the hyperextension of his knee and listed as week to week, so really putting his week one into jeopardy right now. And of course, the Bears open in Charlotte against the Carolina Panthers. How about DeAndre Swift? Look, I have my doubts about DeAndre Swift when he came over from a prior stint with the Detroit Lions and, of course, with the Philadelphia Eagles. Could he deliver the goods as being a primary running back in this offense? Honestly, exceeded my expectations last season. Now, you look on paper, the advanced analytics were not extraordinary by any stretch of the imagination. He was number 26 in yak per attempt, only forced a missed tackle 17.6% of the time, but he was number 12 in yards created per touch, saw 61.1% of the opportunity share. He's got the 14th easiest fantasy running back overall strength of schedule. And that D, of course, a concern, because will the Bears have a number of positive game scripts, very much up in the air, but that offensive line could be a top five unit overall. And of course, with the light in front that he's going to see early and often due to the presence of Roma Dunze, hopefully Luther Burden, Colson Loveland, and of course, Caleb Williams, he stands to benefit. So DeAndre Swift, a guy you're getting at like RB24, RB25 in average drafts right now, has a chance to turn a tidy profit. I think he finishes just inside the top 20 fantasy running backs, whether half point PPR or full point per reception leagues this season. So I got me some feels for Mr. Swift.
1: Yeah, and last year, I think he surprised me. And I'm sure he surprised probably a decent amount of Bears fans and a lot of people because, you know, coming over from the Eagles, it already looked like a guy that was maybe just a bit on the decline. And, you know, he finished just under 1,000 rushing yards in year one with the Bears. But I know that there were some struggles early on in that season. You know, again, the first three games of 2024, he had 10 carries for 30 yards, 14 carries for 18 yards, and then 13 carries for 20 yards. And at that time point, I'm sure you all, the Bears fans, were like, dude, get this guy out of here. This guy is washed. Since then, I mean, he was awesome the rest of the year. And last year was consistent, great in the red zone. Great job leading the rushing attack. Him and Menungai was a great pairing together. I mean, that running attack, man, they were lethal. I watched them just run over the Philadelphia Eagles in that Black Friday game. So, you know, another year under his belt, especially with the tutelage now of Ben Johnson and the outside zone run scheme. Very interested to see how DeAndre Swift operates again, especially with some more touches coming his way, at least in the early going with the injury to Menungai. I got the feels for Colston Loveland. And, you know, again, I've said it. I think he could be the best tight end in football. Maybe it's a little bit recency bias, seeing how strong he exploded in the last few games of the season. You know, Colston Loveland only had one game with more than 65 receiving yards in the first 16 weeks of the season. And then week 17 against the Niners, 6 for 94 and a touchdown. Week 18 against the Lions, 10 for 91 and a touchdown. The game against the Packers, 8 for 137, and then 4 for 56 against the Rams. And he just looked like a dominant, like he looked, I'm going to say it, and it might be crazy. He looked like Tony Gonzalez. He looked like prime Travis Kelce, the way that he was catching the ball and running people over and making guys miss. He had the speed of a receiver, man. So, yeah, I mean, how could you not see the way he finished the year and be excited for him? I think Colston Loveland, I don't see regression coming. I think he's going to have a massive year.
2: Pat, I love when you talk dirty to me. I just want to throw it out there right now. I mean, you're comparing Colston Loveland to an NFL legend and Tony Gonzalez. Well, you know what? I love that comparison so much that Daddy want, Daddy need, Daddy gotta have it. Let's

0: and I, my friend, on a similar loving wavelength with Colson Loveland. I think he's going to be the best tight end in fantasy football this season. Yeah, better than Brock Bowers. Yes, better than the bridezilla Trey McBride. I'm taking the over. 800.5 receiving yards at minus 110. I think he's going to best this number by a full 200 yards. Yeah, I think he's going to be a 1,000-yard receiver at the tight end position. He only got 5.1 targets per game last year. I think it's going to ratchet up at least a full target per game this season. He was number 4 in total air yards among all tight ends. He was number 6 in yards per route run. He had an outstanding 123.1 passer rating when targeted by Caleb Williams. Mike Clay at ESPN's got a projected for 898. Mike's underselling it. Colson Loveland is going to be sensational this year. 1,000 yards. Mark it down right now. As long, there's a caveat here, as long as he plays 17 games. But 800.5 yards receiving, way too low of a prop right now at our friends at BetMGM.
1: Yeah, and again, that's always the disclaimer and the warning about any player in the NFL, especially any offensive player. You hope that that injury bug doesn't bite them. You hope that even if it does, they don't have to miss more than 2 games. And like you said, for that that specific play you just mentioned with Colson Loveland, yeah, you'd love to see him play every single game. Now, Brad, as much as I am loving Colson Loveland's prospects this season, as much as Caleb Williams proved me and a lot of people wrong last year, and as great of an offensive mind as I do think Ben Johnson is, I still think this defense is going to let the Bears down this year. And so I think they're going under 9.5 wins. Yeah. I think they're missing the playoffs. I don't think Dennis Allen is that great of a defense coordinator. Now, again, I guess you have to give him credit for all those takeaways, right? Because that just doesn't happen. That's not a fluke. You know, again, I do think regression will be coming. That doesn't mean what they did last year was fluky in terms of getting the turnovers. I just think if you play these 17 games out again this year, they're not getting those amount of turnovers. It's just an absurd amount of interceptions that they had on some tip passes, being in the right spot at the right time, and specifically some vets that they lost, like Kevin Byard, who I thought was great. But what, he had 7 of them, 8 of them last year? Now I'm excited about the rookie Dylan Thienemann. Those are big shoes to step into. In the pass rush, which was banged up last year, they're going to have to get to the quarterback. You know, Montez Sweat, Grady Jarrett, Dio Odingbo, who was hurt for most of last year. Those guys got to do their job. I just don't believe in this Bears defense, especially with the offenses that are in this division in Detroit. And yes, I know the Packers were mid. And again, I could be wrong. We'll see. Time will tell. But I think the Packers offense is going to be great this year. So I just think that in their own division, you got some really special offenses that I think are going to give the Bears a lot of trouble. And I think you just look at their schedule altogether, which you can debate how tough it is. You know, again, some of the other top offenses they're going to be playing this year, I think are going to give them a lot of trouble. So I think this Bears defense, if they do miss the playoffs, that's ultimately going to be the reason why. 310-840-4910. We come back. We'll quickly touch on the Vikings because I think it doesn't need a whole lot of debate back and forth what the biggest question is in Minnesota this year. But we'll touch on them really quickly, and we'll hit some over-unders for some quarterbacks this season. 310-840-4910. He's Brad Evans. I'm Pat Boyle. This is BetMGM Tonight on Westwood One Sports.

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2: Someone had a birthday.
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2: Pneumococcal vaccination is recommended for adults 50 or older. 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

0: lines, late games, and breaking angles. BetMGM Tonight with Brad Evans and Pat Boyle. Back now.
1: Cash now. I haven't heard this song in years. No. Right around with that Nina. I said 9mm handgun, by the way. I'm not riding around with any Nina. I promise you that. BetMGM tonight. Right. Westwood One Sports. Did you know what? If I asked you what a Nina was, Brad, in slang for, what would you think that was?
2: A Nina? A 9 would make a ton of sense, so I probably would have gone there at some point, or I would have said, is that somebody's cousin?
1: Yeah. Yeah, because I had no idea for the longest time. I was like, he's talking about a girl? Is he riding around with Nina? Like, is Nina just his girl? No, he's talking about a handgun. Could be hot if, smoking hot barrel. BetMGM tonight, Westwood One Sports. He's Brad Evans. I'm Pat Boyle. Phone number to join the show, 310-840-4910. 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All right, we've been deep diving the NFC North here for the last... for most of this hour. We're talking to Tim Twentyman coming up at the top of the hour, just over 10 minutes from now. Covers the Detroit Lions for Lions.com. So can't wait to get all of his scoops, insights, and what's been going on at Lions training camp, especially this week as the Lions are preparing to take on the Commanders on Saturday. And we may or may not see some significant starters for both teams coming up on Saturday. So that might be a fun game to watch kick off your Saturday afternoon. But really quickly, let's finish off here with the Minnesota Vikings, Brad. I mean, it's obvious the biggest question facing the team this year. How does the Kyler Murray experiment go? Not only is it going to affect what their plans are at quarterback in 2027 and beyond, I think it could affect the plans of Kevin O'Connell. I think the way that we view him as a head coach, it could change dramatically if things go sideways this season. But when we look at this offense here, Brad, who is the player to look out for in 2026, if not Kyler Murray?
2: Oh, it's got to be Justin Jefferson. My goodness. Look, he's got the flashy bling bling around the neck, and he wants to shine. And he had just a despicable quarterback play last season, barely got over 1,000 yards, despite the hefty target share and the just excessive overall targets that he got. There were just misconnections abound. And I think that could change. I think it will change, quite frankly, with the master of the call of duty now under the controls of this offense, and that being Kyler Murray. Why? Because I believe in KOC, the schematics he's going to have. I think Kyler Murray is a more accurate quarterback than J.J. McCarthy. I think he's a better downfield thrower. I think he's just flat out better in all facets of the game. We hope he's motivated and committed to playing American tackle football. And if he is, Justin Jefferson's going to get back to 110 catches, at least 1,350 yards, and mark me down for at least 7 touchdowns as well. He will be fantasy elite again this year. So buy on the bear. Take the discount. I've seen him slipping in like round 3 of fantasy drafts, and I'm like, why? Because he had one lousy year. That wasn't his fault. He got an upgrade in talent at the quarterback position. Bye. And Justin Jefferson, he is really a bargain basement purchase right now, given the ADP and the spring back he's going to have here in 2026.
1: Yeah, I mean, I agree 1,000%. The fact that he might be slipping into if Justin Jefferson is still available in the third round of my fantasy football draft, which is coming up in about 2 weeks from now, I mean, my goodness, I'll be taking that to the freaking bank, baby. Look, and I've been doubting Kyler Murray, and I'm not a believer in the Vikings this year, and I think Kyler Murray is years removed from his best football and might not ever get back there, but I mean, come on. If Justin Jefferson got 1,000 yards last year with the collection of J.J. McCarthy, Max Brosmer, and a couple of games of Carson Wentz. So, I mean, come on. Like, let's be honest here. Justin Jefferson stays healthy. He ain't going to get 1,300, 1,400 yards with double-digit touchdowns. Even Kyler Murray knows where the bacon needs to go here in this offense. So, yeah, same with you in terms of Justin Jefferson having a big bounce-back season. And then my favorite team-related play, Brad, it's the same as yours. Not only do I think Jay Jettas is going to have a big bounce-back year, I think the number 2 receiver in this offense, the deep ball threat, Jordan Addison, is once again going to have a big year. I like over 650 and a half receiving yards, and I know you do as well.
2: Yeah, I concur. I think it's going to be at least 750 for Jordan Addison, even in maybe 15 games played. I mean, the guy's got excellent separation skills. He only had a 70.1 passer rating when targeted last year because of that despicable trio of quarterbacks that had him tossing wounded ducks in his general direction. So much like Justin Jefferson, a big bounce back here for Jordan Addison, who, tying it back to fantasy, you're getting as a wide receiver 4 right now in terms of ADP and 12-team formats. Bargain basement buy.
1: Yeah, and by the way, producer Brandon Combs says in our show chat, if Justin Jefferson is available in the third round of your draft, it means you passed on him twice, too. And Monty said, I was just going to say that. Well, yeah, I mean, okay. Well, I'd probably get him in the second round. Or maybe if I had the first, okay. If I do get the first pick and 2 full rounds go by, then I'm taking him with the first pick of the third round. All right? So I should take it easy.
2: There you go.
1: Take it easy. By the way, Combs also says Codmaster might be a legit nickname. And that was just poetic. I don't know if you meant to do that or not, Brad. Codmaster under the controls for this offense. That's some of your finer work. That's brilliant stuff.
2: Thank you very much. I did see in relation to the Penn State drug story, Snow Paterno yesterday, and I chuckled out loud.
1: Snow Paterno and Pablo Pledgebar. I mean, my goodness, dude. My goodness. I was debating whether or not we should focus and devote a full segment to that story because it is just utterly insane. Maybe.
2: It really is.
1: Maybe when we need an extra 5-10 minutes to kill. All right. In 30 seconds or less, you gave us Herbert, Mahomes, CJ Stroud, and Tyler Shuck and their passing touchdown totals for this season. Which is your favorite one for this year, either over or under?
2: I'm taking the over on Justin Herbert, 24.5 pass TDs, because I believe in the offense. I believe in the genius of Mike McDaniel. And I think Herbert, Mr. Madison Beer, is going to have a damn good season. I know you vehemently disagree, but I think he's going to throw for at least 26. All I need is 25 to cash. I'm in.
1: All right, there you go. 310-840-4910. We're going to talk more in depth on the Detroit Lions when we come back and talk to Tim Twentyman, who covers the team for Lions.com. He's Brett Evans. I'm Pat Boyle. 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
12: 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It's grills firing up before the sun rises. 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
1: 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We did our deep dive on the NFC North last hour. We go even deeper now in the Motor City. Let's talk about the Detroit Lions trying to reclaim their throne atop the NFC North this year after an injury-ravaged season on the defensive side of the football last year. And we go to the guest line and talk to Tim Twentyman, who is the Detroit Lions senior writer and insider for Lions.com. Tim, it's Brad and Pat. Thanks so much for joining us, man. How you doing?
2: Good. How are you guys doing tonight?
1: We're doing great, man. Look, Dan Campbell said on Monday, let's just jump right into the preseason action here before we look at some of the broader story, season-long storylines. But I know that Dan Campbell said on Monday that the plan for this second preseason game versus the Commanders is to, quote, play a significant amount of starters, end quote. Dan Campbell would not reveal who is and is